0: 80 degrees now. Darren Selvig in the KFGO newsroom. People in the Harwood area are encouraged to stay aware of their surroundings as authorities investigate a black bear sighting. The bear was spotted Monday morning near Park Drive, and the city was notified today. At this time, no more sightings of a bear have been reported, but out of an abundance of caution, people are encouraged to keep an eye out and keep their garbage cans closed. The Cass County Sheriff's Office is aware of the situation and is working closely with the North Dakota Game and Fish Department to monitor and check areas throughout the community. The Sheriff's Office is encouraging parents to tell their kids to notify an adult and stay away if they see a bear. Quit Partners of Minnesota is looking for former smokers to help others quit, too. Here's reporter Susie Jones.
1: If you've ever been addicted to nicotine, whether it's cigarettes, vape, or chew, you know how hard it is to try to kick the habit. Quit Partners spokesperson Mike Sheldon.
2: You know, one of the things that can be helpful and is certainly encouraging is hearing from folks who have successfully quit and hearing what tips or tricks that they may have used.
1: He says they offer free support for anyone wanting to quit, adding this is more important now than ever with an increase in the number of young people vaping.
2: These are products that can be pretty appealing to them, and it's kind of the old industry playbook of some rather nefarious marketing products.
0: Sheldon says they're asking former smokers to share what worked for them. The Red River Valley SWAT team is letting people know that it's going to be conducting training exercises on Thursday. The exercises will take place in the 50 block of 4th Street North and the 400 block of 3rd Avenue North in Fargo Thursday from 4 to 8:30 p.m. tomorrow. SWAT team members may be seen carrying firearms and moving outside a building, but no live rounds will be used during the training exercise. There may also be loud noises and yelling, and there will be several SWAT vehicles with activated emergency lights, but there is no safety concern. The closed exercise is not open to the public. A legislative interim committee is considering a bill draft that would change the funding formula for North Dakota colleges and universities. The current funding formula is based on completed college credits. The new formula would be based on student enrollment. Fargo Republican Senator Ronald Sorvog chairs the Higher Education Funding Review Committee. He says the data used in the current funding formula is normally 2 to 4 years old. The proposed formula would use current information and hold colleges accountable.
3: The present system, all you have to do is complete a credit, you get paid, no matter what it's for. This idea is more to encourage completion and degrees.
0: Sorvog also says there are proposals to separate UND and NDSU from the other 9 campuses. Bruce Bollinger is NDSU's vice president for finance and administration. He says he likes the concept of the new formula.
4: The new formula for UND and NDSU is an FTE model, so the data coming in will be different, and you can take those snapshots earlier after fall census.
0: Sorvog says the committee plans to meet a few more times before making a decision on the bill draft. Checking our weather, we have that thunderstorm watch till 11 o'clock tonight. Otherwise, areas of thunder showers before midnight, low of 59 degrees. And tomorrow, partly sunny, a high of 84. In the KFGO News Center, I'm Darren Selvig.
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0: 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My name is Will Thompson, and this is KFGO Today. All the best segments from throughout the day, in case you didn't hear them earlier. First off, we're going to start with a bit of a longer segment, because Law Talk was on the air, as is often the case on Afternoons Live. Before we get to Law Talk, though, let's take a quick look at the weather from your KFGO Weather Center tonight. It's mostly cloudy with areas of showers and thunderstorms before midnight. We have our eyes here on the radar at the Mighty 790. Keep your dial tuned in here in case anything arises in terms of that weather. We're watching it for you. So, with that being said, let's kick it to Tyler Axness in Afternoons Live with some Law Talk.
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2: I need to get this watch out from the National Weather Service before we dive into Law Talk. National Weather Service has issued a tornado watch for Barnes, Richland, Trail, Ransom, Norman, Clay, Steele, Cass, and Wilkin counties. That begins 2 minutes ago and is ending at 11:05. But again, just a watch issued from the National Weather Service. Once a month, we have Bruce Ringstrom Jr. and Danny Cray in the studio. We call it Law Talk. Hi, guys.
3: Hello, how are you?
2: I'm doing well. How about you, Dane?
4: I'm doing very well. I'm glad to be back. I missed the last one.
2: You did. You skipped out, acting like you had other places more important to be.
4: I got sent down to the minors.
2: Well, I imagine you were in a courtroom actually wearing a suit.
4: I was.
2: Let me ask you guys this question. Why do people hate you? Not personally, the profession. Why do I always get messages like, oh, criminal defense attorneys? Why does your industry or profession get such a bad rap?
3: Whenever somebody sees somebody on television walking into court with a criminal defense attorney, they're thinking two things. One, I wonder what that guy did wrong. And two, what a scumbag. However, when they come into our office with their son or their daughter or their spouse, all of a sudden they care about the Fourth Amendment and reasonable doubt and due process more than any constitutional lawyer I've ever met in my entire life. The reality is most people do not put themselves in the position of a citizen accused. Innocent citizens accused deserve due process. Guilty citizens accused deserve due process, because unless we insist on due process for every single person, the whole thing falls apart. It is remarkable how fast someone's attitude changes about criminal defense attorneys when they or their loved ones need them.
2: Hmm. You just go, that was everything that needed to be said, Dane.
4: The only point that I would put on top of that is it's just easy to not put yourself in the person's shoes that you see on TV. And there's this stereotype that you are, our job, our profession is quote unquote helping the bad guys. But then when it happens to your family or a loved one, obviously, in your own mind, well, my son is not the bad guy. And so there's just this cognitive dissonance that I think unless you live truly in the black and white, if you have any gray in your life, you yourself or any of your family members, that logic just doesn't stand. So if you've never been from a family that everyone's always done perfectly and nothing's ever happened, then go by all means hate criminal defense lawyers. But for the other 99% of us who live in the real world, we provide.

0: helped his mother during the time when he was charged with murder, and the family was adamant that he did not do it, and the police were not interested in hearing the family story or analyzing the video that the family said would exonerate him. Eventually, when they found him and he was arrested, they interviewed him, and in about 30 minutes, it was true what the family had been saying all along, that he, in fact, was not the shooter. And I do know that the family is, I think, trying to pursue a lawsuit against the city and the police department, but I do not believe, as far as I know, that anything's been filed. But he has not been found. He's not guilty. His charges were dropped, and now the family is deciding next steps.
1: The next steps, I mean, what legal grounds would the family have against, say, the city or the Fargo Police Department underneath Chief Cebulski at that time?
2: So one of the problems here is, and we talked about this several months ago, Tyler, I realize that, you know, some of this stuff, the nuances get lost. But at the time, based on my reading of the documents, not a prosecutor, I didn't see the original evidence, but they appeared to have probable cause to charge Mr. Jones. That is to say, they had enough evidence that they could bring a criminal accusation against him. And then once he was out to warrant, Mr. Jones and his family wanted to try and get the charges dropped while he was out to warrant. The problem is that law enforcement really doesn't do that. They have a warrant. The warrant was signed by a judge. The warrant needs to be cleared by the person either being arrested or turning himself in. So they weren't going to take a closer look at it. I think they should have. I think that would have been a better practice. But under the rules, that is not a violation. So it's not clear what the damages are. I haven't looked closely at it, but governments are allowed to charge people with probable cause and then dismiss them later when they, if they're mistaken. There are exceptions, of course, and we know one relating to artificial intelligence and facial recognition, but this may or may not be one of those cases.
1: When it comes to, you know, when I think about damages, I think there's damages to reputations, right? Because I know in North Dakota they've tried to prohibit news agencies from getting people's mugshots on stories. You know, what I could argue, but I don't know if there's any legal standing because, Bruce, what you just said, look, you know, governments have the right to do this. A reputation was damaged pretty bad during this, all to have it come down to a 30-minute conversation and be like, oh, our bad, you're free to go. But I imagine there's no legal, hey, look, it's tough for me to get a job because the first search you have of my name now is going to show all these things that weren't found to be true.
0: No, you're right that is one of the damages that someone would seek in a case like this, and they would just have to establish that at the time that the police made the decision to try to arrest them, that they either did not have probable cause or that the way that they generated their probable cause was untruthful. If they looked at the video and they misidentified someone, whether it was obvious that it wasn't this person, or if other people came forward later on and said this person actually didn't do the shooting and the police didn't do any investigation and let the warrant stay out. So if he is, and the family is able to show some of those missteps by the police, I definitely think they'll have an opportunity for his reputational damage, because I watched the news each night and he was the most wanted murderer in North Dakota for months and months and months. Mm-hmm. And usually those are one-way doors. It's very hard to call up Google and say, hey, Mr. Google, will you take those things down? It doesn't really work that way. And it's hard to unring that bell. So, you know, he has to prove that first parts of the case. But if he does, I think there's damages in reputational harm.
1: There's one thing, we got to get to a break here. That was underneath Police Chief Cebulski. He is no longer the police chief. I'm curious if you guys have had any interactions or any insight to the new police chief, Travis Stefanowicz. He's been on the show. I was impressed with him, but sometimes you guys are on competing sides of these cases. Have you guys had any interaction, any thoughts?
2: I haven't had any interaction with him. We typically don't interact with the chief of police very often. The smaller the municipality, the more likely we are, because they often run work a beat themselves.
1: Yeah.
2: But in Fargo-Moorhead, that's pretty rare. And so, you know, I know in the wake of anyone sort of retiring under suspicious circumstances, the subsequent chief tends to sort of dot their I's and cross their T's. So we should all remain optimistic, I think.
1: Very good. It's a lot of talk. Bruce Ernstrom Jr. and Dane DeCray are in studio. We didn't get to the Werner Kunkel case, so I want to do that when we come back here on Afternoons Live. First Wednesday of every month, we've got Bruce Ernstrom Jr. and Dane DeCray in studio for a lot of talk. And

0: before we get into some other things we're talking about off air, I want to bring something that's been very public and we've talked about on air before, and that's with Werner Kunkel. Dane, I know you've been involved in this to a large extent. Give us the latest of what has happened here.
1: Yeah, so Werner Kunkel, after his conviction was set aside by a judge named Dan Narum, we assumed that the state would allow him to leave the prison because he's no longer a convicted murderer and go to the county jail because he's now just a person charged with murder. But the state of North Dakota tried to fight that. They filed various motions in various courts to try to make him stay in the state prison while the appeal began. And last week we got the court order that said, nope, you can't do that. You got to send him back. And so we did some negotiation with the local prosecutor. And to his credit, he was very reasonable about it, as opposed to the attorney general's office. And so I believe Friday night I began getting text messages from Werner Kunkel at the Lake Region Law Enforcement Center. So he is back in Devil's Lake where he grew up. He's close to his family and he is being treated as any other person who's charged with a crime. And so that will leave an opportunity for us when we are ready to go in front of a judge and ask for his bail to be reduced or for even him to be released pretrial to live with his mother while the case proceeds.
0: The Attorney General's office didn't want to touch this case when this was starting at the front end. Drew Wrigley was too afraid. He said, look, and I'm putting words in his mouth, whatever. He's not afraid to call in and try to correct if he thinks I got it wrong. But the fact that they didn't even want to fight this in court in the first place, wait until you successfully got this to the point where it is, and then finally at the last, minute decides, okay, well, we better do something here. It tells me that they are trying to save face in the last whims of this right now.
1: Well, for us, we are at the goal line here, and we want to get this across the goal line, across the finish line, and the Attorney General's office has put its top two lawyers on the case, and so what we did is we went out and got the top lawyer from the Biden administration, the former Solicitor General. Her name is Elizabeth Prelogar, and she is widely considered one of, if not the premier appellate lawyers who is living today in the world. And we cold emailed her, and we said, we did this, and we've been fighting for this, and would you consider helping out, and we can pay you exactly zero. And she wrote back and said, I'll do you one better. I will have two of my associates who also clerked on the U.S. Supreme Court come, and we're going to take on the Attorney General's office. So we are now having our firepower versus their firepower, and we are very excited for what's going to happen. And this is sort of become the passion project of our firm and of the Innocence Project, and now with Elizabeth Prelogar on our team. So we're very excited.
0: What's the next legal steps for this? Obviously, Werner Kunkel now back in Devil's Lake, which is the home area for him, and just their jail, not in the state pen. But what's next? What's the timeline, and what are the other hoops now that you've got the firepower on your side here?
1: It all comes down to the fight before the North Dakota Supreme Court. The Attorney General's office has filed their opening brief. Our brief is due on June 23rd, and then they will have one more brief. And then there will be oral argument, and everything will pause for that because they could technically retry him for murder right now. But if the ruling came down against him in the middle of the trial, it would stop because then he would be back to being a convicted murderer. So we've all kind of understood that there's going to be no retrial until we have a resolution at the North Dakota Supreme Court. And so we are currently working with a team of 15 lawyers who are working on the brief because, like I said, in truth, we don't think they're going to retry it, Werner. There's just no more evidence. Everybody is dead. This is really the fight. This is the last battle in this epic saga.
2: Tyler, to bring all of our listeners back to what this is about.
0: Yeah, please do that.
2: The district court judge who presided over the hearing in January found, and this is a judge who's been a judge for a very long time and a lawyer for decades, he found that the original prosecutor failed to turn over evidence of actual innocence in Werner Kunkel's case in 1995. Evidence that Werner Kunkel was and is innocent didn't get to his lawyer 31 years ago. That's what this is about. And if you don't understand the nuances of appeals and criminal procedure, that's fine. There was evidence of innocence 31 years ago that never got to Werner's defense attorney.
0: Well, and the other important detail is that prosecutor is now a judge in Devil's Lake where this happened. So you guys had to find a different venue to even have this conversation, right?
1: We did. And when it went back to Devil's Lake, when we won, it then had to go to a judge from Grand Forks because the entire Devil's Lake area has sort of been tainted by that prosecutor and judge.
0: Well, and coming from that area, it's a small enough area where everybody knows everybody. I mean, the fact that I've had you guys on talking about this case, I go back to Devil's Lake very often, and it gets brought up almost every time I'm there. That they heard about you guys talk about this. They remember when this was in the news back then, which tells you the demographic of some of the people that is out at the campfire when we're hanging around. So that area, I mean, they know the ins and outs of how it was conducted then, and now they're questioning some of what they thought they knew.
1: And I can give you one of those small town connections. The victim in the case, the man who was murdered, Gilbert Fassett, his grandson is a jailer at the jail where Werner Kunkel is now at. So every day Werner gets to walk by and see Gilbert Fassett's grandson be the one who's opening the doors and serving him his food.
2: And I can give you another connection. My dad grew up in Devil's Lake. I didn't know this until after I cross-examined that sitting district court judge for 2.5 hours, but I'm related to Werner Kunkel by marriage.
0: North Dakota, one,
1: two
0: one
1: steps
0: big
1: away.
0: Small town That's with right. long roads in between. Has he relayed to you what it's like to walk by the grandson of the person whom he was, still is in jail, for the allegations that he murdered him?
1: I only found that out this morning. He texted me this morning about it. And so I try to call him a couple times a week. They have these little video callers at the jail. It's much easier to talk to your client at jail than when they're in a prison, which is another great benefit of when they're getting moved. So I'll have to answer that at the next law talk because all I told Werner was that we are taking the high road and that we are too far along in this case to let any little hiccup get in our way. But to Werner's credit, yeah, to have the fortitude to fight on after 31 years of loss after loss and everyone telling you that you're wrong and you've been lying this whole time, for him to be this close, I think, I don't know there's a possible – nothing you could do would make him have a bad reaction or do anything that's going to jeopardize this case.
0: 35270 is the Adventure RV Text Club. We always encourage you, if you've got a specific question, you can send those in, as we have relayed some of those already today. We're going to get you caught up with the KFGO news update here at the bottom of the hour. You mentioned, one of you, about the appeals court. Well, there's an appointment that's going to be taking place, Dan Traynor. Here in North Dakota to potentially get on that. Ralph Erickson, I don't remember the term. One of you can help me out. I put in his senior status, whatever. Is that the correct term?
1: It is.
0: It is. Okay. See, look, I'd pay attention.
1: Yep. It's weird because what normally you think senior status means is you're retiring, and he's not. He will remain a judge on the Eighth Circuit. He just will not have quite as full of a caseload. But anytime a federal judge reaches a certain age and a certain amount of years of work, they can take senior status, and it's sort of like quasi-retirement, and then it opens up the seat for a full-time judge. So now we will have two judges on the Eighth Circuit, one active, if Dan Traynor's confirmed, and one senior status, which would be Ralph Erickson.
0: Okay. Well, I got some questions about the potential incoming appellate judge and Dan Traynor. And there was another story that involves a high school here that I know people have been intrigued by. There's that. There's flock cameras. There's bench versus jury. All that's coming up in the final half hour of Law Talk right here on Afternoons Live. It's Law Talk. Bruce Reesom Jr. and Dan DeCray are in studio. I don't know why something got me giggling at you guys. I was looking around for a reaction, but that was Eric Johnson's choice. You got questions, I got answers. All you got to do is send them in to 35270 and call in as well at 237-5948. Here's an interesting one for you two. Tyler asked them if they have ever gotten a guilty person off by a technicality only to have that person reoffend and do harm to someone else.
2: Not that exact situation, but I have had something close. I represented someone on a drug case. They were in possession of a large amount of methamphetamine, and it's a long story, but ultimately law enforcement stopped them for an improper reason, expanded the search. We litigated it for a long time. They were facing many years in prison, and I successfully got the evidence suppressed. They didn't go on to reoffend in the sense of committing a large drug crime, but I did encounter them in years following, and it was clear that they were still suffering with their addiction. So it's not the case that there's always a happy story, but it was still the right thing to do. This law enforcement officer had made so many mistakes that eventually he actually left the Fargo-Moorhead area because he had no credibility with judges anymore.
0: Dan, how about you?
1: Well, the short answer is yes. And what I liken it to is if a criminal comes in or someone who's charged with a crime to the ER with a gunshot wound and you're the doctor and you save them and they go back out and hurt somebody else, do we ask the doctor that question? We do our jobs in the moment. Whatever's happening in that first part, you do without concern for what's going to happen in the future. You hope that it doesn't happen. Obviously, I want the person I'm defending it to be their last time they're ever going to be in the criminal justice system. But I just kind of disagree with the premise of that you don't try as hard because you're afraid that the person's going to, or, you know, whatever's going to happen is going to happen. And just like an ER doctor, you're going to do your best each time.
0: We were talking on one of the breaks about the difference between a bench trial and versus a jury trial. Why choosing one? Why saying this is the path we want to take? Bruce, I'll throw that to you.
2: Sure. Well, in some states, it's not a matter of the defendant choosing a bench trial versus jury trial. In North Dakota, both in state and federal court, you effectively have to ask permission. You typically need the prosecutor to agree to it. In Minnesota, you can just choose a bench trial over a jury trial. Why would you choose a bench trial? Well, I chose a bench trial once because my client was charged with domestic assault against his brother, and he had a bunch of face tattoos. So I thought we had an excellent defense to the case, but he really was a scary-looking person. And so I predicted, it wasn't my choice, it was my recommendation to my client, do a bench trial, and it turned out well for my client. The judge was able to see the defenses despite the fact that my client was very scary. I've also had cases where I had very technical defenses, or, you know, just explanations for what was going on that I felt would probably not be processed well by the jury. So those are a couple of reasons. Sometimes you can't get a case moved out of the venue, but there still is pretrial publicity, and you're afraid that a jury is just going to hold that pretrial publicity against your client. So a court trial is a better option.
0: You ever been afraid of one of your clients? When you say what sparked that was you're like, hey, this guy had face tattoos and his presentation it would frighten people that he is, in fact, you know, a violent person just by appearance. Have either of you been afraid of a client?
2: Well, I wasn't afraid of that client. I've almost never been afraid of my clients, even the ones charged with the most odious crimes. There have been one or two cases where somebody was suffering under serious mental illness or was in the midst of some kind of near drug psychosis. But like thinking about a genuinely evil, scary person, that's actually not happened to me before.
0: Dane, for you?
1: Yeah, I can remember two times, and the only reason I know that I must have been a little bit concerned is because oftentimes when you go see somebody at the jail, you know, they tell you to not be in between, not to let your client in between you and the door because they think that there's a risk for it. Normally, I don't even think about that, but there's been two times in my life where I kind of recognize that if something were to happen, I'm probably going to have to fight my way out of the room. And that's when I kind of thought, okay, man, maybe I have to reevaluate. But like Bruce said, 99% of the time, I've written about this in newspapers and articles. They're the people who walk among us who are just like us. There's been one incident that other than that, they are just no different than our friends and neighbors. So I think it's a big misnomer.
0: Question comes in for you at 35270, or maybe it's more of a comment. Dan, I think I want to direct this one at you, just given some of your past as well. I heard last night that the next attack on the 14th Amendment will be to get the Supreme Court to say that states do not have to enforce the Bill of Rights. That's coming in as a comment, so I'm not sure it's not fair towards you if for your legal stuff, but I throw it your way.
1: I think that's called the Doctrine of Incorporation. And what that usually means is at the beginning when we had the federal constitution, because we have both state courts and federal courts, we didn't know if the federal Bill of Rights was going to apply to the states. And so we actually had to have cases from the Supreme Court that said, yes, this amendment now applies in all of the state courts in the country. And so we thought you could just do all of them together, but actually some of the constitutional rights under the Federal Bill of Rights are not incorporated to the states. The 14th Amendment is one. And so I would say under any other administration, this would be laughed out of the room as a foregone conclusion, much like birthright citizenship. But I do know that this current legal movement has been pushing on what most of us considered long settled law. So that would be my guess as they're talking about. I don't think there's an appetite to unincorporate the 14th Amendment, but that doesn't mean they won't find a circuit like the Fifth Circuit or a conservative circuit, the Eighth Circuit, that might take this up to tee it up for the Supreme Court.
0: Very good. Anything you want to add, Bruce? No? Okay, I appreciate that text coming in to 35270. So obviously you talk about the different circuits, the different tiers to all this. Dan Traynor's been a judge in this area for a while now, and we talked a little bit about Ralph Erickson doing his senior status, so he's semi-retired, that we might have two judges from North Dakota on this appeals court. I'm just curious. Interactions, thoughts, Dan Traynor, I anticipate he'll get confirmed fully. John Hoeven, Kevin Kramer behind his appointment. But I just throw the name out there and let you do what you will with it.
2: Well, politics being what it is, I expect that he's going to get it.
0: Yeah,
2: so this is you do see I love being from Minnesota and North Dakota. We don't have the same population of lawyers that you would find in California or Texas or Virginia or otherwise on the East Coast, and so we just don't have a deep bench. Independent of liberal or conservative, we do see judges take the federal bench in North Dakota that if they were attorneys in Texas, for example, it would never happen. There's just too many lawyers that, you know, went to Yale or Harvard or clerked for Justice Clarence Thomas on the Supreme Court. I think it's I want to say it's a foregone conclusion. Maybe Dane would disagree with me, but I think it's almost an inevitability.
1: I think it just comes down to whether the Senate will take it up before the midterm elections. Like if it swung to the Democrats' favor, perhaps the nomination would stall. The only thing I would comment on that I would like to see in North Dakota, and has really nothing to do with Dan Traynor, would be a merit selection panel. In Minnesota, they have agreed that, listen, sometimes it's going to be your party and sometimes it's going to be mine. And instead of it being what appears to some as a spoils system, why don't we have a nonpartisan commission where we ask three very respected judges and lawyers to pick five candidates, and then we do a selection, and then we all vote. So it feels more like we are trying to find the best judges, regardless of what party or what president, to then nominate. And I will say, I have been more impressed with the Trump nominees in the District of Minnesota than I have with other district judges around the country, because that this kind of is the old time of politics that you don't swing too far out of the pendulum, because, you know, well, if I do a firebrand, you're going to do that. And so I don't love in North Dakota that it just seems to be who the two senators want. I wish there was a merit selection panel. But other than that, I think Judge Traynor will get confirmed.
2: A little bit of judicial nomination history, Tyler. Back in 1999 and 2000, Governor Jesse Ventura in Minnesota, who is a member of the Reform Party, neither Republican nor Democrat, didn't know the judges, and so he set up in the state system a panel who evaluated all these applicants. As a result, for those 4 years, we got one of the best groups of judges that Minnesota has had, because it wasn't a concern for what their politics were, their registration card. It was, are they a good lawyer? Will they be a good judge intellectually, in terms of work ethic, and ethically?
1: There's been a lot of papers written about how it was sort of like this amazing moment where, because you didn't owe anybody favors and you didn't know whose parents were who and who went to what school, it was really like, I think Jesse Ventura just said to his Department of Justice, his Attorney General's office, who are the good guys? Tell me the best. And they did. And it was all sorts of over the map. And it's been really funny to watch it play out. And they're some of the most respected lower court judges in Minnesota's ever had.
0: Look at that. Jesse Ventura.
1: The mind.
0: I mean, look, I can say what I want. I don't have to appear before any of these guys. And if I do, guess who I'm calling? You guys are in this room. This spoil system is apparent. I've seen him on the judge right now make decisions that I would say is based on his eagerness and ambitions to get this next position by having some of the decisions, in particular when it comes to the activities of ICE. He's been, in my opinion, actively campaigning for this job, and as you both just said, foregone conclusion, he'll get confirmed unless it doesn't happen before the midterm elections. Get you a weather update from 2 Tall Tom Szymanski. Eric will tell you about a watch that has been issued. Then we'll come back and wrap up Law Talk right here on Afternews Live. Law Talk is wrapping up. I've only got about 3 minutes left with Bruce Ringstrom Jr., Dane DeCray, and since we've only got 3 minutes left, I want to open up the floor to what you guys want to talk about. Any interesting cases, Bruce, you want to bring our attention to?
2: Well, we've got a few interesting cases. We did. I don't know whether we talked about this last month, but Dane and I tried a case a couple of years ago. We got some not guilty verdicts on it. We got to show that a couple of FBI agents were kind of dishonest in their testimony, and the jury found our client not guilty on a few verdicts. But unfortunately, the federal judge who presided over it didn't allow us to get in some evidence that we believed was important. So we appealed that, and the Eighth Circuit Court of Appeals reversed that conviction. And so we're going to work to continue to get justice for our client. It's interesting, the judge who presided over that trial may end up becoming an appellate judge on the Eighth Circuit. I think we talked about that.
0: Oh, I was unaware that that was a situation. That's why these things are so dang important. That's why it's important that it's not just based on, hey, look, you used to be a chair of a party that I belong to, so guess what? You're going to be the guy. That's how it is in North Dakota. There, that's my final word on that. Dane, is there anything you want to add, whether it's to this or other interesting things you've been working on?
1: We haven't talked about it in a while, but we are close to moving forward in the Angela Lips case. We have been drafting a complaint for quite a bit of time. We've been very careful and cautious because we really want to get this right for Angela and to try to hold folks accountable for what happened. But I would say stay tuned in the next couple weeks for a lawsuit to be filed in that case.
0: That's some news that was just being made right here on Afternoons Live. Bruce, if people need your service, your expertise, your professionalism, how do they get a hold of you?
2: Well, you can look us up online, Ringstrom DeCray, or you can give us a call, 218-284-0484, 218-284-0484.
0: Very good. Dan, I'll give you the final word. I don't usually allow that.
1: I'm glad to be back, and I appreciate us having an opportunity to be here. Law Talk has been a great way for us to be able to try to get this kind of stuff out to regular people. I don't say it very often, but I do get stopped on the street or people ask questions and say, are you guys on Law Talk? We really like to hear about it. And so I want to thank you guys because, you know, this was kind of a shot in the dark a couple years ago now, and now it feels like we've kind of found our stride, and it's one of the things I look forward to every month.
0: It's one of my favorite hours of the month, and because of how you just relayed that, you get the final word every month. Bruce, it's always a pleasure.
2: It is. Pleasure for me, too.
0: Very good. Okay. Yeah, it's too late,
2: also
0: man.
2: Also me.
0: What he said. Yeah. Ditto. Bruce Ringstrom Jr., Dane DeCray, I always appreciate you guys coming in for Law Talk. But, folks, this is it for me today. I'm Tyler Axes, your host here on Afternoons Live. I will be back for more of the show tomorrow. Till then, you drive safely. You take care of yourself. I'll check in right here on KFGO.
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0: 73 degrees in the Fargo-Moorhead area. My name is Will Thompson. 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I've got my eyes on the radar. Looks like the potential thunderstorms and tornadoes. We are in a tornado watch until about 11 o'clock tonight. They seem to be hugging the border down in South Dakota, though, and it's just rain is really what's looking like in the Fargo area. But we will continue to watch for everybody this tornado potential situation. In the meantime, let's get you some overnight news and get you some more KFGO today.
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0: My name is Will Thompson, and this is your KFGO news and weather update. Tonight, mostly cloudy, areas of showers and thunderstorms before midnight, low of 58. We'll get your full weather forecast after this news update. Google is funding more than $375,000 to help restore water quality and wildlife habitat in southeast Minnesota. The money will go to Trust for Public Land and support the restoration of more than 80 acres of former farmland into floodplain forest along the Zumbro River in the Richard Dewar Memorial State Forest. The project, conducted in partnership with the DNR, is expected to reduce pollutant runoff into rivers while improving habitat for rare species and expanding outdoor recreation opportunities. The grant is part of Google's effort to invest in water preservation projects where it operates data centers. A northern Minnesota woman is facing vehicular homicide charges after prosecutors say she crossed into oncoming traffic and hit a car, killing the driver. According to the criminal complaint, 43-year-old Shauna Doken was swerving a red pickup truck on the wrong side of Highway 11 before hitting an SUV last Thursday near Roseau. The crash killed an 82-year-old Barbara Welberg of Baudette. Doken was transported to Life Care Medical Center in Roseau with non-life-threatening injuries. Doken is charged with operating a motor vehicle under the influence and criminal vehicular homicide. A legislative interim committee is considering a bill draft that would change the funding formula for North Dakota colleges and universities. The current funding formula is based on completed college credits. The new formula would be based on student enrollment. Fargo Republican Senator Ronald Sorvig chairs the Higher Education Funding Review Committee. He says the data use in the current funding formula is normally 2 to 4 years old. The proposed formula would use current information and hold colleges accountable. Sorvig also says there are proposals to separate UND and NDSU from the other 9 campuses. Bruce Bollinger is NDSU's vice president for financial aid and administration. He says he likes the concept of the new formula. Sorvig says the committee plans to meet a few more times before making a decision on the draft bill.
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0: That was your news update. Now let's look at your full weather center forecast. Tomorrow, partly sunny, high of 84. Friday, partly to mostly cloudy, chance for showers and thunderstorms, low of 58, high of 78. Saturday, mostly sunny, low of 56, high of 86. Sunday, partly sunny and windy, high of 91. Once again tonight, areas of showers and thunderstorms before midnight. 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
3: Mayor Tim Mahoney, it's time. 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
5: Hey, it's Tyler Axness, host of After News Live. How would you like to escape the daily grind and join me on a fishing trip? 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
0: -73 degrees in the Fargo-Moorhead area. 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One of those exclusive podcasts is Doug's Dimes. We're going to kick it to Doug for a little dime.
6: KFGO News, Ryan Janke has moved on and accepted a position with Atonement Lutheran Church. And Ryan Janke began part-time at KFGO in the fall of 2021 and then began full-time about a year after that. And if you ever have the opportunity to hear the story of Ryan Janke, it's one of resilience and it's one of determination. And Ryan Janke, over the last couple of years, turned into not just a great coworker in the middle of the night, but a great friend. And to be quite honest with you, I don't remember when I first met Ryan Janke. But I can tell you that over the course of time, the more I knew him, the more I loved the man, the newsman, the father, the son, and the friend that Ryan Janke has become. Because when you start to work with somebody in the middle of the night, you have a lot of conversations, and when they connect on a spiritual level, when you've got a father and a wife and a couple of kids.

0: kids that are in kind of the similar age category, a little bit younger, and, you know, the same trajectory in life, those conversations get real in a hurry. And I wish nothing but the best for Ryan Jahnke. I'm going to be, you know, giving podcast time, Doug's Dying time, to Darren Selvig, an old friend and a new coworker. But right now, today is about thanking Ryan Jahnke for his commitment. Because if you know Ryan Jahnke, he's all in. And this young man, I'll call him a young man because he's younger than me, but at the drop of the hat, he was down to Minneapolis. In the middle of the night, he was digging through court files. If there was a crash, even his last couple days, a crash, an assault in downtown Fargo, and he was out the door and he was on the way. Ryan Jahnke listened to KFGO. He was listening to Coast to Coast. And even if he wasn't a Minnesota Vikings fan, he was hearing the Vikings. And that's the stuff that's in the DNA of who Ryan Jahnke is. A committed and consistent, and that's not just the work ethic, but that's Ryan Jahnke as a friend. I wish him and Tab and his family nothing but the best. I thank him for all that he did on and off the air for KFGO and for myself, and it's a friendship of a, you know, guy with some of the German roots from South Central North Dakota, a man of faith, a Christian man, and he's moving on in his life, but he's still here, and a legacy of KFGO is not measured over years, it's measured over heart, and Ryan Jahnke poured his heart and soul into KFGO, and I wish him nothing but the best. Gonna miss you, bud.
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10: ABC News, I'm Dave Packer. Four House Republicans sided with Democrats to pass an Iran War Powers resolution that calls on President Trump to terminate the use of U.S. armed forces in hostilities against Iran unless there's a declaration of war or authorization of force. Next stop, the Senate, but the resolution's considered largely symbolic. The Ebola outbreak in Central Africa still growing, but World Health Organization Director General Tedros Adhanom Ghebreyesus today saying the response is catching up.
11: The number of suspected cases has now been reduced to 116 from over 1,000 last week. As we work through the backlog, either confirming them or ruling them out.
10: Even after the Trump administration says it's scrapping plans for a $1.8 billion anti-weaponization fund, at least one attorney for January 6 defendants still planning to seek damages for some 400 defendants to the tune of $1 million each. This is ABC News. Tropical storm Amanda has formed in the Pacific Ocean, marking the first tropical cyclone of the season. Forecasters say the storm is located about 1,400 miles west-southwest of the southern tip of Mexico's Baja California Peninsula and poses no immediate threat to land. On Capitol Hill, House members asked Homeland Security Secretary Mark Wayne Mullen what his agency is doing to ensure a safe World Cup.
12: I feel very comfortable where we're at, and we feel like we have a zero-fail mission, but it's going to be complicated. We have 5 to 7 million visitors coming in. We have some very complicated countries that are going to be playing each other that have a tremendous amount of dislike against each other. We have open areas to where we have the fans being able to experience the game without getting inside. Mm-hmm. We have 78 Super Bowls in 38 days.
10: The government is spending $625 million to shore up security. After 6 months of radio silence, NASA's Maven spacecraft circling Mars has been declared dead. Dave Packer, ABC News.
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17: Severe thunderstorm watch until 11 p.m. tonight. 80 degrees now. Darren Selvig in the KFGO newsroom. People in the Harwood area are encouraged to stay aware of their surroundings as authorities investigate a black bear sighting. The bear was spotted Monday morning near Park Drive, and the city was notified today. At this time, no more sightings of a bear have been reported, but out of an abundance of caution, people are encouraged to keep an eye out and keep their garbage cans closed. The Cass County Sheriff's Office is aware of the situation and is working closely with the North Dakota Game and Fish Department to monitor and check areas throughout the community. The Sheriff's Office is encouraging parents to tell their kids to notify an adult and stay away if they see a bear. Quit Partners of Minnesota is looking for former smokers to help others quit, too. Here's reporter Susie Jones.
18: If you've ever been addicted to nicotine, whether it's cigarettes, vape, or chew, you know how hard it is to try to kick the habit. Quit Partners spokesperson Mike Sheldon.
19: You know, one of the things that can be helpful and is certainly encouraging is hearing from folks who have successfully quit and hearing what tips or tricks that they may have used.
18: He says they offer free support for anyone wanting to quit, adding this is more important now than ever with an increase in the number of young people vaping.
19: These are products that can be pretty appealing to them, and it's kind of the old industry playbook of some rather nefarious marketing products.
17: Sheldon says they're asking former smokers to share what worked for them. The Red River Valley SWAT team is letting people know that it's going to be conducting training exercises on Thursday. The exercises will take place in the 50 block of 4th Street North and the 400 block of 3rd Avenue North in Fargo Thursday from 4 to 8:30 p.m. tomorrow. SWAT team members may be seen carrying firearms and moving outside a building, but no live rounds will be used during the training exercise. There may also be loud noises and yelling, and there will be several SWAT vehicles with activated emergency lights, but there is no safety concern. The closed exercise is not open to the public. A legislative interim committee is considering a bill draft that would change the funding formula for North Dakota colleges and universities. The current funding formula is based on completed college credits. The new formula would be based on student enrollment. Fargo Republican Senator Ronald Sorvog chairs the Higher Education Funding Review Committee. He says the data used in the current funding formula is normally 2 to 4 years old. The proposed formula would use current information and hold colleges accountable.
20: The present system, all you have to do is complete a credit, you get paid, no matter what it's for. This idea is more to encourage completion and degrees.
17: Sorvog also says there are proposals to separate UND and NDSU from the other 9 campuses. Bruce Bollinger is NDSU's vice president for finance and administration. He says he likes the concept of the new formula.
21: The new formula for UND and NDSU is an FTE model, so the data coming in will be different, and you can take those snapshots earlier after fall census.
17: Sorvog says the committee plans to meet a few more times before making a decision on the bill draft. Checking our weather, we have that thunderstorm watch till 11 o'clock tonight. Otherwise, areas of thunder showers before midnight, low of 59 degrees. And tomorrow, partly sunny, a high of 84. 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

0: A little bit of a somber day on News and Views. We'll get that to you right here, right away. A lot of people in the booth, so I will let News and Views do the introductions.
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2: We got a lot to do today. Levi Bachmeyer is going to join us. We'll get a chance to visit with him about his race for North Dakota's superintendent of public schools. He's taking the job, or got appointed the job, by Governor Armstrong to fill out Kirsten Baszler's term. And so we'll get him on and talk to him about it and see what his thoughts are going into the future for our public schools. I got a call from a good friend. And he said to me, he said, you know, Gary Nelson died. And I said, yeah, I had seen that. And for those of you who might not know who Gary Nelson was, know this. Gary served for a long, long time in the North Dakota legislature, you know, from the 70s to the 2000s. Gary was there. But he went from minority leader to majority leader to a lot of different capacities when it comes to it. Now, Gary's passing, you know, when you look at that, what you see is you see a man that you hope people remember. And if they don't, I want to make sure they do, which is why we're having this conversation right now. I've got Tony Grinberg in studio with me, a Republican from Fargo for a long time, served in Gary's caucus. You know, Tony, good to have you in studio.
3: Glad to be here this morning, Joel. Thanks for having us in.
2: Dan Wogsland, a man that mud wrestled with Gary a lot, you know, as majority and minority leader. I mean, you and Gary used to spar, but you two were such good friends.
4: Oh, absolutely, Joel. And it was so, I was so devastated when I found out that he had passed away. And what a tremendous man. And we had a lot of, you know, Tony and I were out in the hallway and talking about some of the old times, which I think we'll talk about today. But what a tremendous man, what a tremendous leader, but what a tremendous person.
2: Yeah. And two people you didn't mess around with at the same time, for sure. I've never seen two individuals in the North Dakota legislature that worked as well together as Gary Nelson and the man I'm about to bring in, which is John Dorso, a former majority leader from the North Dakota House. John, good to have you back on News and Views.
5: Good to be with you, Joel.
2: When you think of Gary, what's the first thing you think of?
5: Quiet statesmanship. Besides, he was such a good friend.
2: Yeah. Yeah, I mean, did you two, and because this was something that I always thought, as someone who on issues sparred with you a lot, how much did you two talk during a day?
5: Oh, at least two or three times. You know, even not even during the day, sometimes we'd just go out to dinner with our wives and, you know, sometimes talk about family and stuff, but always that we'd get around to what was going on in the legislature. So there was a lot of symbiotic relationship built there.
2: Yeah, you could see it. I mean, Tony, from your chair, you could see it.
3: Absolutely. I mean, trust, confidence, and a team leader, a true leader that had his thoughts and perspectives, but also empowered you as a member of the caucus to do the right thing and work forward on behalf of the citizens in North Dakota. You always knew that Gary had your back as a freshman legislator, for example. Mm-hmm. There's a lot to learn, but he just had a style and an approach that made you feel confident that you were going to be able to accomplish the goals of what you were sent to do and serve in the legislature.
2: John, I'm going to throw this to you because here's what I saw from afar, from the other side of the aisle. You two were masters at letting one chamber let their member pass legislation that you never thought was going to be law. And it was clear that you and Gary were in cahoots on that, that you'd let somebody, let them pass it and send it over there and you kill it. Now tell me that I'm lying there, or tell me it's the truth.
5: Geez, I'm not sure that I want to let all those secrets out.
2: You know, you could just see it, Dan, from afar. You could just see what they were strategizing on.
4: Oh, absolutely. You know, just like I said, what a tremendous man, what a tremendous friend. And we could go back and forth, you know, all day long on the Senate floor. But we could get into a debate, and then after the debate, go to the back of the chambers, laugh about it, and then go back to work because, you know what, it was business.
2: And well, you two would sit there, and everybody, you guys thought we were stupid because

0: get up and you'd walk around and get a pulse of what was going on. You know, for a man that had as big of a caucus as you had, that was as diverse of a caucus as you had, do you think they ever understood what Gary had to do when he was, you know, majority leader with a one-vote majority?
1: Well, you know, I'm going to tell you a story. I think it's quick. Dan will remember this. In the 93 session, and we got to the end of the session, and there was a couple of sticking points, and then majority leader of the House was Bob Martinson, and somehow or another Bob was absent and not around, and Dan came over to the House one day and caught me at my desk and asked me if I could help out. Do you remember this, Dan?
2: I do, John.
1: So anyway, I said, I told Dan, I said, well, let me go over and talk to Gary. So, you know, I really didn't want to do anything until I kind of had Gary's approval to move forward. And so I talked to Gary for a few minutes, and then I came back to the House, and I just started plowing through stuff. And I kind of would, every couple hours, go over and tell Gary what I was doing. And I was almost positive, I'm not sure this, and Dan could verify if it happened, but I'm pretty sure Dan and Gary were talking at the same time.
0: Dan, you know, you're a has-been now. Tell the truth. Is that true or not?
3: Oh, absolutely. Yeah. Actually, if you remember back in 1995, there used to be a big conference room between the Senate, between the two Senate leaders. And in 1995, Gary's the head of the Legislative Council, which also has, you know, purview over the chambers and things like that. He said, you know what? We're talking all the time, but it would be a lot easier if we could talk when nobody else knew we were talking. and so the reason that disappeared was Gary Nelson, because he recognized that the leaders needed to talk when not everybody was watching. And so that's why that conference room disappeared. That's why there's that hallway in between. And that's why those doors are there today, is because of that, so that the leaders could talk. But, oh, yes, we visited all the time. One of the beautiful things was we had an agreement early on, and that is no surprises. You know, we could debate, but no surprises. And you know what? And that made the process, because, again, it gets down to business. It's not, you've got to get up and you've got to do this and this and this. But at the end of the day, it's the business of the state of North Dakota that has to get done. The legislature is charged with getting that business done. And if the leaders don't, if they're not communicating, you don't get business done. And, gosh, Gary was just awesome about that.
0: What I remember, Tone, is how mad you'd make him if you walked into that chamber with a bunch of red envelopes, which means you got amendments to the bill. Yep. And so there's a lot of floor work to do. He would get so mad if he saw you walking in with the red envelopes.
4: The first time that I made him mad, which was easy to do it as a freshman, he called me right after the election and congratulated me. And I knew Gary, but not real well. And as a newly elected to the legislature, you get a form to fill out which committees you want to serve on. Again, being naive and green to this process, I want to be in appropriations. Second day of the organizational session, Gary could fill a door frame.
0: Yeah, so he was a big man.
4: Senator Grinberg liked to see in my office, and we went in and sat down, and he goes, freshmen don't deserve or are ready for an appropriations appointment, so you're going to be on education, and your B committee, I'm going to put you on ag. I need a slot to fill on the ag committee in the Senate, and are you okay with that? And I said, well, I grew up in a small town, worked on a farm, I'll be fine. If you want me on ag, even though I serve a Fargo district, we're great. So we walk out, and Senator Kelch, chair of the Senate Ag Committee, comes in, and Senator Nelson introduces me to Senator Kelch, and we had a nice exchange. Look forward to working with you. And I said, by the way, what the hell does a combine look like anyway? and I went to lunch, thinking I'd just be, you know, lighthearted and making fun. 5 minutes to one, I'm coming back to the chamber. Nelson's in the doorframe. Grinberg, get in my office. Sit down. You're off ag and you're on transportation. Next time, do what I say and be quiet.
0: John, you've been through that before, have you not?
1: Oh, yeah. Yeah. You know, Gary was, as I said, quiet statesmanship. But, boy, how would I say it? He was slow, but when that Scandinavian anger

0: has started coming out. You knew he was pissed.
1: Oh, yeah. You could see it. You could. Yeah. And quite frankly, as a freshman, Tony, as somebody, when I came in, we just had lost the majority. And you're sitting there trying to actually pass legislation. So you couldn't make him mad, John. You couldn't make you mad, or it wasn't going to happen. And I have to tell you, he got intimidating at times. He did.
2: Oh, yeah, no doubt about it. So there's a, in 1993, of course, we've got a majority of one, okay? And on a Friday, three of the Democratic NPL caucus members are gone. And so now, technically, he's the majority leader. So, as Tony explained...
1: Let me guess who they are. Dean Meyer, I don't know if you're listening. Right.
2: Well, that was at 4 o'clock.
1: Okay.
2: Anyway, so he calls me up, and he says, "So, what legislation are we going to pass today?"
1: Stick around. I gotta visit some more with you guys. You know what? We're gonna take a little break when we come back. Some great old stories about Gary Nelson in the legislature. I've got a story about how you and I walked when you were leaving. We had one picture. You wanted a picture of a bill that passed with John Dorso and Gary Nelson. Remember that?
2: I still have that.
1: That didn't go so smooth. Stick around. More coming your way. You know, we're going to take some more time. Gary Nelson, we lost, and we're celebrating that life. John Dorso, former majority leader, worked with Gary just, you know, hand and foot. These two work together. He's on with us from Florida. We've got Tony Grinberg here, longtime state senator. Dan Wogsland, longtime state senator. All sides are being represented, but nobody's talking politics today in terms of the partisanship, but just the gamesmanship. John, when you think of Gary... how often did you see that temper, that red face where you knew that kettle was about to boil over?
0: Oh, gosh. Not that often, but, boy, when it was coming, you knew it was coming. So you kind of sidestepped and got out of the way. I'll tell you a story between Gary, I, and Ed Schaefer that was kind of one of those days when Gary stepped aside. Dan, you might remember this too. The governor proposed building a state office building in the parking lot to the west of the state capitol. Remember that, Dan?
2: I do remember that, John. You bet.
0: Well, anyway, one day every Thursday morning, we had breakfast at the governor's mansion with Ed Schaefer, and Ed would always have this list of topics that he wanted to discuss. So early on in the session, we're having breakfast, and Gary always had a breakfast burrito. I don't know why he was hung up on those, but the governor's cook would always make him breakfast burrito. So Gary was sitting there eating his breakfast burrito when the governor brings up the state office building, and Gary's about ready to chomp on the burrito, and he looks at me like, "Okay, now you take care of this," kind of look, you know? So I look at Schaefer and I said, "Well, that's not going to happen." and Schaefer says, "What do you mean it isn't going to happen?" And Gary's still staring at me. And I said, "Well, if you think we're going to build a multi-million-dollar building for you to staff with a bunch of state employees, you just got it wrong." And Gary started to laugh and coughed on his burrito.
1: I could see it. I could just see it. You know, those were the times, Tony, when there really was a separation of chambers. There wasn't, you know, the one thing about Nelson, Dorso, Wogs, nobody was sucking up to a governor in those days, safe to say?
3: Checks and balance. Absolutely. You were a member of the legislature, and your job was policy and the direction of the state and appropriations. And it was a challenge, whoever's in the governor's seat, that check and balance. And I'm not sure if that's as prevalent as it was when we started in our tenure.
1: I got
3: the Constitution and the fathers wanted things to work.
1: I got this from one of our old colleagues, John, and I'll let Wogs you respond to it first. It says, "Sadly, you guys are talking about a bygone era when leaders were leaders and not into performance circus antics. At the end of the day, they always put North Dakota first. I don't think we have had that leaders in North Dakota like that in a while." I don't know how accurate that is as much as what leaders are leaders. Now, I totally agree with that. It, you know, when you looked at it, they got the job done.
2: times change and things evolve and everything. But the fact of the matter is, it goes back to what we were talking about earlier, and that is, you got to get the business done. And so there are times for theatrics, there are times for, you know, going back and forth. But in the final product, you got to get the business done. And Gary Nelson was a master at getting the business done.
1: Yeah,
2: he
1: was.
3: And so much has changed. You know, I held up my phone here moments ago. Social media and instant gratification, information. That's, I think, what's changed a lot in the legislative halls is, you know, people react to a social media post versus working together and bringing the experience as members and listening to constituents, but not being instantaneous because of a social media post.
4: And having to talk to each other, where now it's, we'll type to each other. We'll talk, you know, remember when in the chamber all that came about on the computers and everything actually started going to hell then. It did. John, when we come back, I want to hear about your relationship with governors, yours and Gary's. I also want to just bring up one thing about John and Gary, that everybody asked me at the end of sessions why I, as this partisan Democrat, would pass the most legislation as a Democrat, or be on legislation that passed. And I finally looked at him and said, because I go talk to Gary and John and say, which ones are you going to let me pass before I ever put them in? And I remember Johnny D saying, give this one to so-and-so. Give that one to so-and-so. It'll pass then, you know, but you can't be the prime sponsor. And Gary would do that same thing. And there's a process, Tony. I mean, there is. There's a process that goes along with it. So when we come back, we're going to... John, before we go, I got 10 seconds here before the break. What's the name of your book, if people want to find that?
0: Oh, which one?
4: Okay, well,
0: two of them.
4: Stick around. We'll get to that. I want to make sure people know that that's out there. More coming your way here on News and Views. Folks, you know, it's old times day today when it comes to the North Dakota legislature. A bunch of has-beens are on with and we're celebrating the life of Gary Nelson and just telling some old stories. John Dorso, one of the most powerful speakers, or not speakers, but majority leaders in the North Dakota House and good friend of Gary Nelson, is with us. And Dan Wogsland, also good friend, opposite side of the aisle, but you two, you can't ignore the friendship you had. And Tony Grinberg, who worked with him for years and currently serves as a Cass County commissioner, is still in public service. John, before the break, I mentioned the books you put together. Tell people about them so they can find them.
0: Okay, well, they're all, both of them are on Amazon. The first one I wrote right after I retired from the legislature, and basically it's the same story as what we're talking about on the radio today, and it's called When Governance Worked, and it was about the relationships and, you know, how we passed legislation and got things done in the 90s that made North Dakota a better state to live in. And then the second book I wrote was Congress is a Cesspool. And if people probably don't remember, but I ran in 1999 for the U.S. House of Representatives, and I learned a lot in that particular time frame. And I'll never forget, I came home from that election on election night, and I told my wife, before that anything was announced, I said, I'm going to lose, but I'm glad because I'm never going to run again.
4: you know, what I remember, you talk about governance working, guys. What I remember being a young 30-year-old legislator is I had two kids at home. Probably shouldn't have ran. You know, it needed to probably be a father more, but I wanted to run. I think my girls, looking back, think it was a positive thing for them, probably me being gone. But John, you and Gary made your mind up that the session was going to get done in, I think it was 67 or 68 days or whatever, and it isn't going past that point. And of course, everyone knows it can go to 80, and then they take it even longer these days. But think of the money that you two setting that out as a goal. And for me, as a young legislator, I loved it because then I got home earlier. And so, you know, the fact that this goes on and on now, you know, what made you think you could get the session done that quick?
0: Well, I mean, there was a number of factors that lent into that, Joel. I mean, one of them was the fact that we did have technology. I mean, it was very helpful that legislators could read bills on their laptops and, you know, take them home and do some homework. I think that was part of it. The other part of it was is when we had relationships like we had with Dan, and I had good relationships with the House Minority Leadership, you know, we could sit down and we could talk in private without worrying about, you know, a lot of partisan crap being thrown around. And we could come to conclusions that were good for North Dakota. And a lot of it was compromise. But, you know, it worked. And it was, I think, and I never, I gave this speech every time to my majority at the start of the session. I always said, your first job is to the state of North Dakota. That's your first responsibility. Your second responsibility is to your district. And your last responsibility is to your personal whims.
4: Everybody in this conversation served on appropriations, which is a hard, hard thing to do because you're getting into what John is talking about. I mean, Tony, the session was going to go faster when there was no money. It was easier to govern.
3: I was just thinking that, yeah, maybe 67 days was more achievable when budgets were tight and North Dakota's economy was, you know, starting to take off and grow in the 90s. But look at today with the natural resource and then fracking and oil. I think it adds some complexity. But one of the things about serving with Gary at the helm with the leader, you kind of always knew what the forecast was and where the mm-hmm. numbers were. And so as members of the Appropriations Committee, you were assigned various budgets to work on. And you knew how to you had your own ideas, for example, on things that should come into the bill. But you also knew the end game and the target. And that was really a key part of being a member of the Appropriations Committee, knowing what the goals were and constant communication. And that's what Gary was really good at.
4: Yeah. And Gary knew his numbers, Dan.
2: Absolutely. Without a question.
0: Well, go ahead, John. Joe, I can tell you stories about that. But basically, you know, Dave Nething was the chairman of the Appropriations Committee in the Senate, and Jack Dalrymple was the chairman of the Appropriations Committee in the House. And I remember distinctly before each session really got going, you know, like the first week when we're doing all of the, you know, speeches and stuff from governors and Supreme Court justice and all that kind of stuff. We'd sit down with the leaders of the appropriations committees and we'd say, okay, this is the bottom line, guys. You go beyond this and it's just not going to pass because we're going to tell our caucus not to vote for that kind of foolishness. And, you know, it really worked. I think Jack and Dave would meet quite often. And then I think that I was able to communicate those kind of goals to the minority leader in the House. And I'm sure Gary did to Dan.
4: Yeah, absolutely. Yeah. Dan, tell your story, though, of the, you know, the certain people communicating and maybe doing it through an arbitrator.
2: Well, you kind of, sometimes hearing the message from someone else is a lot better, but as long as you get the message out there and kind of plant the seed, that was always
4: safe to say, Tony.
3: Yeah, well, exactly. You mentioned Jack, and John mentioned Jack. I remember in days Jack would come over to the appropriations in the Senate committee and whisper into Senator Nething's ear, and they'd have this conversation. You're like, okay, what's going on? And then Jack would always pull out his note card, and he'd make a little note on his note card. I think he balanced the budget and kept track of everything on a note card as chair of the House Appropriations Committee. Yeah. It was fun to watch.
4: John, I want to throw this one at you, asking what it was like working with Gary when John Hoeven just became governor, because they ran against each other for that nomination to run for governor. And I don't think it's any secret that those two didn't go camping together. I mean, they weren't best of friends, safe to say.
0: Well, I wasn't in, you know, after 99. I mean, it was 2001, I think, when Hoeven was governor and Gary was majority leader. And Gary used to call me every couple of weeks as things were unfolding in the legislature. And he would, let's just say him and Hoeven would butt heads and then Gary would vent on me. and then tell me about what a rat I was to have left him with just Hoeven as the governor, and I'd go like, oh geez, Gary, don't start on that.
4: there was plenty of that went around though, Tony. Yeah. There was. You know, when you look at, I'm going to give you one story. Wags, you were on your way out, and you know, you were debating leaving. Anyway, I wanted a picture with you and I think it was John Hoeven or Ed Schaefer. I don't remember who was governor.
2: Ed.
4: Okay, Ed Schaefer. And, you know, there was a natural rub there between, you know, Gary and John and Ed, too. And so you two, John, agreed to get this bill through so we can get this picture taken, which none of us were big time in favor of. We waited in the governor's conference room for how long? And you finally looked at me, John, and said, I'm out of here. I don't give a damn about this picture. And finally, Schaefer came through the door. Do you remember that? Yeah, I mean, we were going to walk out.
0: Yes. I would have walked out. You know, that reminds me of these, you know, the thing is back then, you know, obviously, as Tony mentioned earlier, it was separation of powers. And, you know, Ed was in the governor's mansion and, like I said, we'd have breakfast every Thursday morning and talk about things. But, you know, we could tell Ed, you know, this isn't going to happen or whatever, or, you know, agree to, you know, moving something forward, whatever the topic of conversation was. But anyhow, my point about the whole deal is this. When I shook hands with Ed Schaefer and we agreed on something, that's the way it was going to be. You never had to worry about Ed going back on his word. And sometimes Ed didn't agree with the way I and Gary were going, but once he agreed to it, we knew that he was going to sign it or go along with it.
4: Yeah, Dan, that doesn't surprise me.
2: No, it doesn't surprise me either. And you could debate, but at the end of the day, you could get the business done. And Gary Nelson, quite honestly, in the 1993 session when we were when the Democrats were in the majority, it was the work of Gary Nelson at the end of the session that really, really closed that session down. It's kind of interesting because, you know, you talk about the 67 days. Well, we went a whopping 73. Oh, my goodness. And after day 65, it was like the hostage crisis. We all remember that. You know, day seven of the hostage crisis. You know, the legislature's still in town.
4: It also took longer to put the crop in then, though, too.
2: That exactly. Yeah. So, but you could work together. And you could go into rooms and disagree vehemently to the point where people would walk out or almost walk out and then say, hey, wait a minute, how about if we do this? Oh, okay. And then everybody would sit back down and away you go. But that's statesmanship. And I think that both John and Tony have said this. That's the statesmanship of Gary Nelson. And that's the leadership. And that's why the state is in the shape that it is now, is because of that leadership.
4: Yeah,
2: and
4: we had an ending fund balance one time at $13 million. Remember that? That's what Ed Schaefer was proposing, a budget with $13 million as the ending fund balance.
2: Actually, in 1993, the ending fund balance when we left town after day 73 of the hostage crisis was $5 million. That's it.
3: I remember that.
2: $5 million. Ed Schaefer wanted 10. And we got it down to five and everything. He said it was
4: $5 million. Not billion, folks.
2: No, $5 million. And Ed Schaefer said it was worth $5 million just to get the legislature out of town.
4: I want to throw this one at you because the Democrats did have the majority for, what, about 8 years there?
2: Yep, 87 to 93.
4: And then it flopped, and then Gary was in the leadership by one. And that was my first legislative session. And what I remember a lot about Gary that session was he had about 5, 6, 7 Republicans that voted Democrat a lot. You know, you had Evan Lips. You had, I mean, I won't go down the list because they'd say, thanks for outing me, Joel. But Dan, you could count on certain votes. And so, John, let me just put it to you this way. How frustrating was it as a leader when some of your caucus members would say, you know what? No.
0: Well, I was lucky that I had a big enough majority that I didn't give a damn.
4: Would you make them pay a price for it, though, John?
0: Well, you know, there was always, I'll tell you, there's another story. I forget who was Dan can refresh my memory, but I forget who was chairman of the Education Committee in the Senate. He was a senator from North of Bismarck. can't remember his name, but he had been there.
2: Actually, it would have been Bonnie Heinrich, John. After
0: Bonnie.
2: After Bonnie, it would have been
3: Freeberg.
2: Would have been.
0: Yeah.
2: Yeah, Freeberg.
0: Freeberg,
2: yeah. Yes.
0: Yeah. Mm-hmm. Well, anyway, and in the house, I think it was Cassie Rydell, probably, or Roxanne. I can't remember. But anyway, those two, and Tony being on education committee, and I'm sure you, Dan, will remember, education funding was always just a big headache. It was a big headache for leadership, no matter what, because there was the rural schools against the big schools, and the big schools didn't care about transportation costs. And I could go into a long story about it. But anyhow, the two leaders of the education committee were just at loggers' heads over the education bill. And I was just so frustrated. I didn't know what the hell to do because wasn't Gary the chairman of the education committee early on in the legislature?
2: He may have been, John. He might have been.
0: Yeah, I think he was.
3: School board member, and I think he was early on.
2: Yes, I think so. Yep, yep.
0: Well, anyhow, Gary understood public school financing a lot better than I did. And anyhow, between Freeberg and whoever was the chair, like I say, of the education committee in the House, they were at loggerheads, and they couldn't get this bill out of committee. And Gary brought the two of them together in his office, and I just stood off in the corner because I didn't know enough to really be talking about this. And Gary engineered the whole deal in about 5 minutes. I never forget that.
4: Oh, guys, we could do it all day. Last comment. I got about 2 minutes to go here. John, when you think of Gary, what do you think?
0: Oh, my best friend. Just it was so hard when Linda called me and told me he'd passed. It was difficult for me. But from a legislative standpoint, just his calm demeanor and statesmanship.
4: Yeah. Tony?
3: Yeah, from the legislative standpoint, trusted leader.
4: Yeah. Dan?
2: Just an awesome, awesome gentleman, yep. And a huge loss for all of us.
4: I think of service, and I think of a handshake standing, and I'll always remember that about him. Yeah, John, thanks. Tony, thanks. Dan, thanks for joining me. I think the Nelson family deserved this conversation, so appreciate it, guys. We're going to take a little break. When we come back, well, who knows where we're going to go right after this. Okay, there's one more story. I don't care. You know, I kept a hold of Tony Grinberg and Dan Wogsland. And Dan, you asked a certain question that Aaron Crowder pointed out about a budget. Will you want to share that with the folks out there?
2: Well, give you a little bit of background. Back in the 80s and 90s, it was very controversial. I think, it was Governor Al Olson wanted a new airplane for himself. And, of course, that just exploded, you know, and it was just a huge thing. Well, anyway, in the 1995 session, buried deep in the in the appropriation is a new airplane. And, of course, I was told about this. And so
4: somebody tipped you off.
2: Yeah.
4: And, wasn't you, Tony, was it?
3: I don't remember. another story that's related to this.
2: So I just stood up and I asked the carrier of the bill, is there an airplane in here? And Gary's face just went red. He looks up at the carrier. And of course, the debate is on.
4: Some of those little practical jokes, those little things, you know, people are sitting here and I got a message in here saying, you guys and you're laughing about taxpayer dollars. It's like, get off here, you know, just relax. I mean, we had a job to do, Tony.
3: And we did it well.
4: Exactly. And I got a message from a man that, by the way, he is listening from Dickinson. So now you folks out there can figure out who it is. But he said, wouldn't it be wonderful if Congress and our congressional delegations was like you guys and like the last three people? I mean, exactly. That's what we need more of, guys. Fair, Tone?
3: That's fair. And that's where we need to get back to. And as a longtime North Dakota citizen, I think it's going to be a real challenge with term limits to get back to a place where government and good government occurs.
4: Yep.
3: And we're doing good things now, don't get me wrong, but we got to start being human to each other.
4: Yep. Dan?
2: Absolutely. Yeah. But it's time to get the business done.
4: Yeah. And I worry also, you say term limits. I worry about the instant access people have to folks now by your cell phone. By your, you know, just text them because they're listening to the debate online, and oh, you got to say this, and oh, you got, and people are way more programmed now. They're being told what to do. So, all right, stick around. We're going to talk education, public education, right after this.
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11: My name is Will Thompson, and this is your KFGO news and weather update. Tonight, mostly cloudy, areas of showers and thunderstorms before midnight, low of 58. We'll get your full weather forecast after this news update. Google is funding more than $375,000 to help restore water quality and wildlife habitat in southeast Minnesota. The money will go to Trust for Public Land and support the restoration of more than 80 acres of former farmland into floodplain forest along the Zumbro River in the Richard Dewar Memorial State Forest. The project, conducted in partnership with the DNR, is expected to reduce pollutant runoff into rivers while improving habitat for rare species and expanding outdoor recreation opportunities. The grant is part of Google's effort to invest in water preservation projects where it operates data centers. A northern Minnesota woman is facing vehicular homicide charges after prosecutors say she crossed into oncoming traffic and hit a car, killing the driver. According to the criminal complaint, 43-year-old Shauna Doken was swerving a red pickup truck on the wrong side of Highway 11 before hitting an SUV last Thursday near Roseau. The crash killed an 82-year-old Barbara Welberg of Baudette. Doken was transported to Life Care Medical Center in Roseau with non-life-threatening injuries. Doken is charged with operating a motor vehicle under the influence and criminal vehicular homicide. A legislative interim committee is considering a bill draft that would change the funding formula for North Dakota colleges and universities. The current funding formula is based on completed college credits. The new formula would be based on student enrollment. Fargo Republican Senator Ronald Sorvig chairs the Higher Education Funding Review Committee. He says the data use in the current funding formula is normally 2 to 4 years old. The proposed formula would use current information and hold colleges accountable. Sorvig also says there are proposals to separate UND and NDSU from the other 9 campuses. Bruce Bollinger is NDSU's vice president for financial aid and administration. He says he likes the concept of the new formula. Sorvig says the committee plans to meet a few more times before making a decision on the draft bill.
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11: That was your news update. Now let's look at your full weather center forecast. Tomorrow, partly sunny, high of 84. Friday, partly to mostly cloudy, chance for showers and thunderstorms, low of 58, high of 78. Saturday, mostly sunny, low of 56, high of 86. Sunday, partly sunny and windy, high of 91. Once again tonight, areas of showers and thunderstorms before midnight. My name is Will Thompson, and this has been your KFGO News and Weather Update.
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17: I'm Grant Nelson, and this is Rural Reflections. It rained recently. Now, depending on context, this is a statement that is either joyful or causes despair. In my case, it was a lovely slow rain. However, if a 4-inch thunderstorm had preceded that lovely slow rain, you would think it was not lovely. I remember standing in the dairy barn 4 decades ago and watching rain after a long drought. I remember expressing my relief to my dad, who said it was fine, but now let's just hope it stops. There's nothing like milking cows in the heat to make it grim, even when a shower breaks the drought. Rain or water has such an impact in our lives that it's often used as a metaphor. Water can be cleansing in the Bible, or it can be an instrument of judgment. The Who wanted to express how completely they wanted love by singing Love, Rain, or Me, with its references to rain, water, and the sea. Water exposes human frailty and how little we know. It'd be easy to make fun of meteorologists whose forecasts are occasionally incorrect. I could not back up such allegations, as I think they do pretty well. I will instead look into my own confidence at judgment of oncoming storms. Now, a friend of mine came to the farm some years ago. I wanted to show him the cattle and our system of rotational grazing. I think he enjoyed the tour, but expressed his concern about a distant rain squall. I explained to him that I had attended the storm spotter class twice and that we had plenty of time before what I would come to realize was a storm with our names inscribed on it. The storm was short but incredibly intense. If it had been incredibly long and as intense, they would have made a movie about it. I didn't have the doors on the Ranger at the time, so the cool wind announced the arrival of this overachieving rain squall with an overblown sense of self-aspirations to be memorable. I can remember Chris's face as the rain came down. It was an expression of disbelief and fear. I think he was saying, "I told you so," but the wind was deforming his face to such a degree that his words came out in the form of a maniacal laugh. The rain blew in from each side of the cab to a degree that it began to pool on an absolutely flat floor. I hoped we would eventually get to the place where it mattered that our shoes were wet. Lisa gave us both towels. When we got back to the yard, Chris went home. I could tell he no longer felt safe. I was glad that towels were enough to save us. We never really spoke about the incident. However, since then, he's always had the same wildly expectant look in his eye and wry smile whenever he asked my opinion of the weather. Rain's mostly perspective, like much in life. It can be the despair of another bad day, or it can be the relief of $1 million rain. I think for me, it is normally a break from work and the hope of growing things. I've already known rain for terror or relief when it arrives and worry when it doesn't appear. I prefer the soft, slow rain that recently nourished our trees. It's all I need. I'm not searching for metaphors, and no one's asking me to be a weatherman. I'm Grant Nelson, and this is Rural Reflections.
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1: ABC News, I'm Dave Packer. Israel and Lebanon have agreed to a new ceasefire that includes a series of pilot security zones where Hezbollah militants would be banned. That according to a joint statement released after a fourth round of U.S.-mediated talks. Israeli ambassador to the U.S., Yehiel Leiter.
3: I think we achieved something today which is relatively unprecedented.
1: The House voting to rein in the Trump administration to halt U.S. military action in Iran took four Republicans crossing the aisle to get it done. But even if the Senate passes the bill, it's largely symbolic. The White House tonight calling it unconstitutional and saying it would have no force or effect. Also tonight, the House took its first step in advancing a bill that would provide aid to Ukraine and new sanctions on Russia. U.S. investigators are in the Bahamas resuming the search for Lynette Hooker, who's been missing for nearly 2 months. Her husband claims she fell off a boat, but officials say GPS data does not match his account. This is ABC News. One New Jersey congressman has missed votes since early March, and House Speaker Mike Johnson says that Tom Kane Jr. is dealing with a medical issue. NJ Advance Media political reporter Brent Johnson.
23: Even people, Republicans I speak to that are very close to him, deeply sourced Republicans, they don't know what's going on, and they say that it seems like it's a serious issue. And, you know, there's also questions of privacy here. How much are you willing, or how much do people want to dig into this? But he is an elected official, critics would say, and that, you know, the public deserves to know where he is.
1: Kane won his primary. New concern for travelers.
24: According to Carnival Corporation, criminals tricked an employee into giving up access to the company's IT system, exposing the names, addresses, phone numbers, and other personal data on as many as 6 million customers. Carnival has begun reaching out to those who might have been affected, urging them to closely watch their bank and credit card statements and offering 2 years of free credit monitoring.
1: That's ABC's Jim Ryan. I'm Dave Packer, ABC News.
25: 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I've been surfing here since I was a kid. 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

0: And welcome back, George Norrie, along with Dr. Randy Shannon. Randy, why is vitamin D3 so important to the body?
1: Oof, so many systems that use it, very important overall for our whole immune system. Almost every single cell in the body has vitamin D receptors. Bone health is it's important for muscle function, mood, hormone regulation, cardiovascular health for sure. And most people are spending way less time in the sun. I tell all of my clients, get in the sun. If you can get 15 unchemtrailed minutes in the sun on each side of your body every single day, you will be doing your body so much justice. And when they use the sunscreen, they're actually blocking that vitamin D and people become deficient. So it regulates our immune systems in so many different ways. And it also helps the body if you're taking calcium. You know, there's things that we need to help each other. Yin and yang, man and wife, vitamin D is needed for the body to absorb calcium. So you can take all the calcium you want, but if you don't have enough vitamin D in the body, the absorption is going to be compromised.
0: Let's go to the phones, east of the Rockies. Terry, truck driving in Texas. Hey, Terry, go ahead.
2: Hi, George. Thanks for taking my call.
0: Sure thing.
2: Dr. Randy, I'm having a lot of blood pressure issues. They've got me on a patch and about four of the pills, and nothing seemed to work. I had a heart ablation last April, and ever since then, it's been out of control. I don't know what else to do.
0: What are your numbers, Terry?
2: Well, it varies. Some days I'm 175 over 106. Some days I'm 111 over 68. It's up and down. I can't regulate it.
0: And the pills aren't working, huh?
2: No, they got me on a clonidine patch, a Losartan, Carvedilol. I mean, I'm taking six pills a day plus this patch I wear, change once a week. And ever since the heart ablation, no one can explain to me why it went like this.
0: What's going on, Randy?
1: So when you had the ablation, was it just because you were in constant AFib?
2: Well, what happened is I went into VTAC. A doctor had me on thyroid medicine I didn't need to be on. It threw me into VTAC. My T3 was 9.
1: And did he go away or did I go away? Okay.
2: Can you hear me?
1: Yep, I hear you now.
2: Yeah, I went into VTAC because of thyroid medicine I didn't need to be on. And it's just from that, after they got that under control, I was still having chest pains and shortness of breath. And finally, we decided heart ablation, 3.5 hours in surgery. They got that fixed, but they can't get my blood pressure under control. I don't have any blockage. They did heart casts and everything. I have no blockage or nothing.
1: Okay. Well, I would definitely like you to schedule with me, because you have had the surgery, and anybody that ever wants to schedule with me, you guys can get to me directly for that. You just go to thebodycan.com/schedule. Okay. Anybody can talk to me as a doctor, outside of these calls. And just go to the website, because sometimes people actually do need to talk to the doctor. So nobody needs to be in the way of that in particular. But high blood pressure is really when your body is under pressure, literally, in every sense. And I don't know what was going on in the body back then. Could have been like too much processed food. Could be that drug that you're saying where you were, playing with the thyroid. I don't know what your weight is or what kind of stress you're under, if you're getting good sleep, if you drink. There's so many factors. That's why scheduling with me actually does matter. I have to have answers to those types of questions, especially in a situation like yours, because people also don't even realize that the kidneys play a huge role when it comes to blood pressure regulation. If they're not functioning optimally, then the blood pressure can

0: out.
1: Randy, why don't blood pressure pills work on him?
0: I, in particular, have... At the end of the day, George, blood pressure pills don't work on anyone. Because if you stop taking them, you still have the problem. So it's literally just a Band-Aid. They're not really getting to the root. And again, blood pressure is one of those things where out of the thousands of clients that we've had come to us with a blood pressure issue, that we haven't helped them to get that reversed completely. You know, some people, and maybe his case, some people will take a little bit longer than others, and some people have it under control in 30 days. So the body definitely wants to come back into balance, but we just have to give it the right tools. I don't love any BP meds. I don't. So why isn't the body? It's a synthetic, and the body doesn't like synthetics. So it seems like it's revolting. It's and not listening to the Band-Aid.
1: Let's go to John in Wisconsin. Hey, John, go ahead.
2: Hello, George. Hello, Dr. Randy. Brief comment and a question, please. George mentioned that his mother turned 97, I believe, last week, and she was always wise in taking vitamins and nutrients, and God bless her. My parents were the same way. They lived to be 94 years old. However, over the last 40-plus years, our culture is one of processed foods, glutens, oils, and over-medication by treating the symptom, not the problem. Here's my question, Dr. Randy. How confident are you that over the next decade or so, we will wise up, get off the bad stuff, get on the good stuff, and have the same health wisdom as George's mother and my parents? Thank you, Dr. Randy. George, thank you for taking my call.
0: Thank you. You know, I hope so. And the reality is that every plant, every animal, every human being requires nutrients to function. And that is not alternative medicine. That's biology. And so I, you know, it's interesting that you asked that question because I think about the differences in the generations. And I think that this younger generation, regardless of what we're seeing in the news and how a lot of them just really needed spanked when they were kids. And I know some of the audience is going to freak over that, but you know, I got spanked and I think I turned out pretty good. You know, sometimes I needed a little correction, but, a lot of these, what we see in the news, they're not being told no. They don't know what no is, and they don't know what hard work is, some of them. But when it comes to nutrients, I think about my own sons. And, you know, one time, I'll tell this story. My son, who's 35 now, he was packing up to move. And I knew he was going across the country. He was actually going more out to the West Coast. And he's an arborist and a rock climber. He does those straight up rocks, the ones that I can't even watch because it's just so scary for me to think about.
1: I don't blame you.
0: Yeah. And I thought, how do I get some wisdom into him without preaching to my son while he's packing? Because I know he'll listen. What can I do? And you know what I did is I played Dead Doctors Don't Lie audio. And we were halfway through that. And I was helping him get everything together. And he goes, everybody needs to hear that. Everybody needs to listen to that. And so if we can all share the information, share these shows that we're doing, share the old stuff, share that old wisdom, because they're hungry, they're sponges, they love to learn, but we have to get to them. And if you think about it, you know, their generation grew up with all of these prescription ads with 5 minutes of all the side effects. And nobody wants to hear that anymore. So it's up to us. We cannot leave this earth and not let these generations not know this information. It is our duty to share this information. And you can better believe I have hammered it into my four sons and their wives and their kids as they're growing up.
1: Text and tweets. Tom, what do you have for Dr. Randy?
3: Hey, Randy. Carrie in West Palm Beach, Florida wants to know what causes constant hunger.
0: Oh, that's interesting.
1: An empty stomach.
0: On an empty stomach. Well, when we are

0: craving foods. Let's say you think you want the chocolate bar, you think you want the ice cream. The body is actually saying, hey, give me these minerals, give me these vitamins. I'm starving and I need this. And once you give it to the body, that settles that down. So because when you're having that constant hunger, you're probably having some blood sugar swings. Maybe you're getting terrible sleep. Maybe you're under terrible chronic stress. And it's for sure 100% of the time nutrient deficiency. You don't want the chocolate bar. You don't crave the breads. You don't crave chewing ice. These are all signs and symptoms of deficiency. You don't want ice, you want iron. You don't want sweets, you want cinnamon and chromium and vanadium and all these various things that take that away. And I was talking to Tom behind the scenes, and I was telling him how I lost a lot of my weight. Maybe the audience would love to hear this. I was eating, and it's one of some people love them, and I despise them. But I've been eating a lot of sardines by a company called Wild Planet because I believe that they're wild, I'm hoping. But we have something called a hunger hormone. It's called ghrelin. And when we eat the sardines, it actually squashes that hunger hormone. And they're high in specific nutrients. And so when I first started doing it and I ate two cans of them throughout the course of a day, I got to tell you, I was completely stuffed. Now I still take all of my nutrients on top of this, but I'm not craving anything terrible. I don't want the sugar. I'm not craving the breads. That'll go away once you properly nutrify your body. Your stomach is really full, but your cells are still looking for the nutrition. So you got to give them the nutrition.
1: Let's go to first time caller John in Wisconsin. Go ahead, John.
2: Hi, George. Thanks, Dr. Shannon.
1: Sure thing.
2: I just had a quick question about diabetes. And it's funny because you just made me think about how I've been trying to monitor my hunger feelings more, because sometimes I catch myself eating at night when I know how bad that is. But basically, the question I had was, my brother came in recently for Memorial Day, and he has diabetes for years. And I was talking to him, and I kind of mentioned about how certain days I get that drawn down kind of feeling. And it's like after you eat and that kind of thing. And it seems more like intense than I do remember. I mean, not like I've had it for years and years, but it's just more intense, where it's kind of like maybe you mentioned before about that brain fog, or even, or just that, God, I can't even focus. But what I was wondering was, after I noticed that a couple times, I do bike a lot, a couple times after I've had like the neuropathy, I've had it in the past, but I've noticed it a few times, just a little more frequently, a couple times here and there, and then it kind of goes away. When he was in, I happened to mention to him, and he was taking his test on his finger, and I thought, well, why not ask him if he's got an extra one? I tested. I came up 121 after I ate, and mentioned it to my sister that I was, I feel pretty comfortable with that. And then she mentioned, well, she doesn't have it herself, but my mother and my brother have it. And she said, well, you know, she knows more, and said, you know, you should do it before you eat. So I did it first thing in the morning, and it was 100 or 101. And I'm like, oh, that's even better yet. So just kind of getting your thoughts on that, I guess.
0: Okay. That would be a type 2, because a type 1, you're born with it. So I have disagreements when somebody is even 7 or 9 years old and they get diagnosed as a type 1. I disagree. I believe that's a type 2 and they're misdiagnosed. So it really hurts my soul to know that they are then put on insulin and they'll be in fear the rest of their life if they don't get their insulin, when really that just puts the body on the welfare system. So, but most of the population doesn't understand that. But, you know, type 2 does not happen overnight. It develops over years, and the body becomes less responsive to insulin, and the blood sugar starts to rise, and eventually the pancreas struggles to keep up. And the biggest contributors are excess sugar, processed carbs, obesity, poor sleep, chronic stress. These things sound familiar. I've been saying the same things like the chronic stress and the poor sleep over and over and over, nutrient deficiencies as well. I don't believe in genetics on this one at all, not at all. And that's where the medical community and I completely disagree. And so first thing we do is look at what they're eating. Are they constantly consuming sugar, soda, juice, pastries, breads, pastas, processed foods? If they're doing all of that, that's got to get completely cleaned up. Remove the drivers and things will start to somewhat get into check. But then they have to have proper nutrients. And we actually have something called blood sugar pack for diabetics. And then we have a couple of what Dr. Wallach would always call the
1: sweeties,
0: right? That's right. Yeah, the sweet E's, E-Z-E, the letters E, Z, and E. And so for a fasting blood sugar, I like to see that under 100. If it's between 100 and 125, that is considered pre-diabetes. And you should be, everyone should be taking walks after their meals. And that helps to, you know, bring these numbers back in check. And neuropathy in particular, since you mentioned that, that happens when the nerves are being damaged faster than they're being repaired. And so in diabetics in particular, high blood sugar is one of the biggest reasons that that happens. So we got to get it under control. Blood sugar pack, sweet E's is what I would be doing.
1: If you were going to come down with diabetes, one or two, which would you prefer?
0: Well, if you have one, that means mom did not have enough essential fatty acid in her first trimester. So I would never want that one. And hopefully all the moms are getting what they need. Type 2, in my opinion and my experience, has been reversible 100% of the time. I do look at other factors. So when people schedule with me, we're not just looking at that. We look at everything.
1: In which one do you lose your extremities?
0: You can lose it in both. There's no reason why you couldn't lose it in both. If you're not treating the diabetes properly, you can lose it in both.
1: All right, we're going to come back and take final calls with Dr. Randy Shannon from CriticalHealthNews.com. And again, that number to call for assistance, because there's an army behind her right now, 1-855-949-7234.
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1: My name is Will Thompson, and this is your KFGO news and weather update. Tonight, mostly cloudy, areas of showers and thunderstorms before midnight, low of 58. We'll get your full weather forecast after this news update. Google is funding more than $375,000 to help restore water quality and wildlife habitat in southeast Minnesota. The money will go to Trust for Public Land and support the restoration of more than 80 acres of former farmland into floodplain forest along the Zumbro River in the Richard Dewar Memorial State Forest. The project, conducted in partnership with the DNR, is expected to reduce pollutant runoff into rivers while improving habitat for rare species and expanding outdoor recreation opportunities. The grant is part of Google's effort to invest in water preservation projects where it operates data centers. A northern Minnesota woman is facing vehicular homicide charges after prosecutors say she crossed into oncoming traffic and hit a car, killing the driver. According to the criminal complaint, 43-year-old Shauna Doken was swerving a red pickup truck on the wrong side of Highway 11 before hitting an SUV last Thursday near Roseau. The crash killed an 82-year-old Barbara Welberg of Baudette. Doken was transported to Life Care Medical Center in Roseau with non-life-threatening injuries. Doken is charged with operating a motor vehicle under the influence and criminal vehicular homicide. A legislative interim committee is considering a bill draft that would change the funding formula for North Dakota colleges and universities. The current funding formula is based on completed college credits. The new formula would be based on student enrollment. Fargo Republican Senator Ronald Sorvig chairs the Higher Education Funding Review Committee. He says the data use in the current funding formula is normally 2 to 4 years old. The proposed formula would use current information and hold colleges accountable. Sorvig also says there are proposals to separate UND and NDSU from the other 9 campuses. Bruce Bollinger is NDSU's vice president for financial aid and administration. He says he likes the concept of the new formula. Sorvig says the committee plans to meet a few more times before making a decision on the draft bill.
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1: That was your news update. Now let's look at your full weather center forecast. Tomorrow, partly sunny, high of 84. Friday, partly to mostly cloudy, chance for showers and thunderstorms, low of 58, high of 78. Saturday, mostly sunny, low of 56, high of 86. Sunday, partly sunny and windy, high of 91. Once again tonight, areas of showers and thunderstorms before midnight. My name is Will Thompson, and this has been your KFGO News and Weather Update.
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0: And welcome back, George Norrie, Dr. Randy Shannon from criticalhealthnews.com with us. And again, that toll-free number to call for assistance, 1-855-949-7234. Randy, before we go to final calls, tell us briefly about Tongue Tales, your book.
1: Oh, Tongue Tales, let me tell you, such a fun little whimsical book that introduces from a little toddler. They love to hear it because I know my grandsons are still reading it. They love to see grandma on the shelf. They have this book. It's great for ages 1 to 10, and it's using animals. You know, we're looking at their tongues all throughout the book, and so it's kind of just cute and fun that way. And then at the end of the book, we talk about going to the mirror and looking at your own tongue. And we're introducing that to them so that they, you know, take a look at it, because that one little piece of our body tells such a huge story. And, you know, I mentioned before, George, that we were going to come out with a television show. Well, we did soft launch it, and it's on Inside Success TV. I'm so honored that we've got that out there. They haven't like full blasted it yet, so you're actually getting the inside scoop. I know people like to get that. They would have to reach out to me and I'll send the link. But George, I go all into the face, tongue, and fingernail analysis, and people get to know who I am, you know, because we don't always have time on a show like this to get into that history of what brought me to where I am today with that face, tongue, and fingernail analysis. So they can reach out direct to get that link, and we'll shoot it over. But I appreciate you giving me the opportunity to even mention that.
0: All right, back to the calls. Ruth is calling from Maryland. Welcome to the show. Hello, Ruthie.
2: Hi, George, and Dr. Randy. Thank you so much for taking my call. And, George, happy birthday tomorrow. It's tomorrow on my time because it's almost 3 o'clock here. So happy birthday. You have a card in the mailroom for you. So, and I wanted to ask you real quick, Frankie Valli, doesn't he sing Ragdoll?
0: Yes.
2: Yes, because I had asked Tommy to play it, and he thought I was talking about Aerosmith Ragdoll. But Dr. Randy, my question for you is, first of all, could I please have the 10 pounds that you lost? I'm calling in about gaining weight because I've called in about it before, and he just said that we needed to gain muscle mass first, but I'm only 80 pounds. Tommy told me to eat more hamburgers, but I'm only 80 pounds. So, like, what is your suggestions and what I should do and the best way to gain weight? I mean,
1: I would love to hand it over to you. How tall are you?
2: Oh, I'm 5'2".
1: Okay, so you're just kind of shrimpy like me. I'm just barely 5'1". I'm actually 5'3".
0: So she needs 20 more pounds, Randy.
1: I'm gonna give it to her. So unfortunately, you're going to have to eat to uncomfortableness. Okay, so when you're eating a meal, you need to, like, there's, with longevity, they have different shakes, like Fit Shake and different things. They're loaded with nutrients. And so when somebody wants to lose weight, they'll take that as a meal replacer. In your particular case, you need to eat your food, and then you also need to take that with your food. Eggs aren't going to totally put weight on. I tell people to eat eggs to lose weight, but if you add that to those shakes, that will help you. Avocados, that's a good fatty food. Full fat dairy, if you can handle it, is going to be good for you. Raw form is going to be better. And you want, you know, obviously you want to do it in a healthy way. No junk food whatsoever. You really don't have the room for that. And what they're telling you is that you want to build muscle, not actual body fat. I think in your case, you actually could have some body fat, but you need to do it in a healthy way. You have to put more in. And it's not just calories. It's not just protein. There could be an absorption problem. There could be a thyroid issue, a digestive issue. I don't know if you have any, you know, chronic illness, or you got stress. Are you getting sleep? Are you on medications? I have questions for you, and I don't think that you have time to answer it. So you're more than welcome to reach out, and we'll try to get to the bottom of it.
0: Is there any products like Weight-On that you can just keep eating?
1: You're going to feel full And really, I mean, we have incredible shakes that do, that will put that good weight on that she's looking for, that are going to be really nicely balanced on the carb and the protein to help her. But she, you can't just be sitting around relaxing and not eating. You need to be constantly adding those protein shakes in, because 80 pounds is very light, especially even at 5'2".
0: Let's go west of the Rockies. Frank's with us in Portland, Oregon. Hello, Frank. Go ahead.
3: Hello. Thanks, George. Thank you, Tom.
0: Sure thing.
3: Doctor, you've been my favorite guest since you helped your dad a while ago with his kidney problem.
1: Awesome.
3: I currently found out that I have an adrenal mass of 5 centimeters, and I'm supposed to have an operation in a couple days. I've never had any operation in my life. I don't take pills. I did try the tangy tangerine and the selenium that you said was very good for your father. Is there anything else I can do besides getting chopped up?
1: Okay. So a 5 centimeter adrenal mass is definitely not something to ignore. So you're definitely not doing that. That's good. The adrenal glands, they sit on top of the kidneys. They, just for the audience, they sit on top of those kidneys, and they produce important hormones that affect the blood pressure, the blood sugar, stress responses in the body, metabolism. You know, first questions I have is, it producing hormones? Is it growing? You know, what does the imaging suggest? I would definitely want to talk to you. Brain and heart pack is going to be key in there. And there's other things that I really don't talk about on air. I'll tell you this. I have a client in particular that came to me about 3 years ago, something similar. She was a complainer about, she felt like she was taking an enormous amount of certain things. And I said, absolutely, this is what I would do personally, and this is what I did for my father, but you can do what you want. She let time go by. She did not get what she needed. Because, again, she was kind of whiny about it. But now it's grown, and she went down to Mexico, and they've about cleaned her account out, over $40,000 out of her retirement account. And you know what they're doing? They're putting exactly what I told her to do several years ago, and they're putting it direct in her vein. Had she listened and taken it by mouth, she wouldn't be short $40,000 in 30 days. My programs for masses and tumors and cancers and all of those things are minuscule compared to what they got out of her bank account in 30 days. So my point is, these programs work, but people can't be complaining about, like, oh, it's too much. And Dr. Wallach always used to say it. If we could give you everything in one pill, it would be a horse pill, like literally, it would be huge, like a salt block size. And so what they've done is they've broken it down to systems like the blood sugar pack, the brain and heart pack, et cetera. And when it comes to these different types of growths, that's a personal conversation. That's a private conversation, because I would say things in that conversation that I cannot say on air. And you know, because then I would get attacked for some of the things that I would say, for sure. But I know that they work, because we did it with my own father with fantastic results, and he's still alive today.
0: One of our hosts died 2.5 years ago of non-alcoholic related liver disease.
1: Mm-hmm.
0: What is that, Randy?
1: Do you know if he was eating peanuts?
0: I do not know that.
1: I have seen that disease in so many people. They're not drinkers at all. And my first question is, are you eating peanuts? Are you guys eating peanuts? And a very good friend of mine down in the Dallas area, his wife called me, told me that he was not feeling great, went to the doctor. He was throwing up. His skin was changing. I had seen him through Zooms, and he looked a little sun-kissed, we'll say. It was more of a yellowy. And when she told me, I was like, okay, that makes sense why he's always looking like that on the Zooms. And because he otherwise looks like the epitome of health. And she said, yes, he eats them every night. We all are. And I said, stop them. And it is A year later, no issues.
0: Now, there are some peanuts. Almonds are good for you.
1: Almonds are good. Anything from the tree. And but you still have to make sure that it's organic, because I will say almonds in particular are one of the biggest pesticided foods that there are. And if you don't think that that causes cancer, look at the state of Iowa. I think they just took number one in the entire country, being top for cancer. And they have something like 24, I might be throwing the wrong number out here, but it's something like 24 million acres, and only 9,000 of those are not pesticided. So cancer is number one.
0: Walnuts are good for you too, aren't they?
1: Walnuts are great. Walnuts are great. I love seeds. They just need to come from a tree.
0: Next up, Super in Berkeley, California. Hello, Soup. Go ahead.
4: Hi, George. Happy birthday to you. Happy belated to your mom. Happy birthday, Dr. Shannon, whenever your birthday is.
1: December. I'm at Christmas almost, baby. 28th.
4: Hey, that's all right. I had several quick comments and a question. My comments, I had heartburn pretty bad the other day. Somebody said to gargle some little bit of baking soda and a table of salt water. And then I remember I had an earwax issue, but I heard three different things about olive oil, hydrogen peroxide, or just warm water, or even a little bit of vinegar. So your quick advice on that. But my main question is about GLP-1, GLP-2, GIP. I don't even know what those letters stand for. I don't know what that means. And is there a natural version of all that?
1: Okay. Well, sardines, we were talking about those earlier. Those will actually slow you down with that hunger hormone, and you will not crave food. Are you overweight?
4: Yeah.
1: How much?
4: 40. I think about 40 pounds. It's mainly on my stomach. If I can get rid of my stomach, I'd look great.
1: Yeah. Okay. So, so you threw a lot of things out here. If you, I don't like sardines. I've got it down too. I was telling Tom, I figured out that it takes about 12 bites to get through a can of sardines. I do not like them. It's one of the worst foods on the planet Earth to me. I do not like them, but I have dropped a ton of weight. That to me is a perfect natural weight loss, and you're not going to have any side effect. Your pancreas is still going to love you. In fact, it'll love you more. The heartburn, I was at a dinner event. I'll make this quick. There was an attorney across from me, and he was experiencing that, and he was burping over and over and over. I reached down, handed him the salt shaker, and I said, put a bunch of that on your hand and take that. He did, completely stopped it. You do need to take some good chunks of it, and that helps your stomach to be acidic. However, we also have digestive enzymes. You take them 10 to 15 minutes before a meal, and that helps to get the liquids proper and very acidic. I am completely against baking soda because that is an 8.4 pH. You're putting that into the one system in the body that is supposed to be a 1.2 pH, 1.3 at the most. You just now gave it 8.4. You took it way off track. So I'm totally against that, because you might get instant relief, but that was the wrong way to do it. And lastly, I think the other one was earwax. Earwax is actually protective in our body. It's the way of trapping dust or bacteria, even if an insect gets in there. So some things can cause it to be off where you're getting too much of it. So I would look at what you're eating. You know, are you getting all the proper nutrients? It's typically not a bad thing, but it can build up, and, you know, to get it out, they actually have, I would just go online and buy an earwax cleaner. Not going to be fun, but they work. They work very well. I've had plenty of clients use those.
0: Randy, none of this is rocket science, is it?
1: No, super simple stuff. We just go back to the basics.
0: In your opinion, if you could change one thing about people's habits, what would that be?
1: Just stop being so brainwashed in going to the grocery store and buying all this processed food. Grow your gardens. I mean, we're going to need to anyway with what's going on with the Strait of Hormuz and food and shipping and all of that. people need to get their gardens in. You will take care of you better than they will take care of you. Plant good, clean food. Don't put chemicals on it. Stop spraying your yard so the honeybees can do their thing. And stop killing the dandelions. You know, before I went live, I drank a whole cup of dandelion tea. We need those. So get those out. They're in your yards. They're not weeds.
0: See you soon enough. Dr. Randy Shannon from criticalhealthnews.com. 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
7: ABC News, I'm Dave Packer. Ballots are still being counted in California. Still not clear which two candidates will advance to the governor's race in November. In the race for L.A. mayor, it's projected that Karen Bass will head to a runoff in November. We don't know if she'll face Spencer Pratt or Nithya Raman. After four attempts, the House approved a war powers resolution that would halt the U.S. military action against Iran, defying President Trump. Democratic Congressman Gregory Meeks after the vote.
8: The Constitution says only Congress can determine when we go to war. This Congress, this House of Representatives today, spoke for the American people.
7: The resolution now heads to the Senate. Israel and Lebanon have reached an agreement on the implementation of a ceasefire, according to a joint statement. Under the agreement, Hezbollah fighters will have to leave the southern border with Israel and go back north. This is ABC News. According to a United Nations University report, the environmental footprint of data centers already rivals some of the world's largest countries. It also predicts that their water and energy use and pollution will double in just 4 years as artificial intelligence grows. Ford is recalling about 420,000 of its vehicles due to a seatbelt issue.
9: The National Highway Traffic Safety Administration says in a report that the recall includes certain Ford Expedition and Lincoln Navigator vehicles with the model years 2018 through 2022. The issue involves seatbelts that could lock inadvertently, not allowing them to retract or extend, and that could raise the risk of a crash. The company says it's aware of one injury. Vehicle owners will receive a notification in the mail about the recall. Michelle Franzen, ABC News.
7: Chicago Bears quarterback Caleb Williams announced as EA Sports cover athletes for Madden NFL 27. Dave Packer, ABC News.

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1: Up next, Matthew James Bailey joins us. We're going to talk about the disclosure of artificial intelligence and find out how big it's going to get when we come right back.
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0: And welcome back. George Norrie with you. Matthew James Bailey with us, researcher and author whose work attacks the intersection of artificial intelligence, consciousness, and human evolution. Matthew has helped shape the global direction of ethical AI. He's an entrepreneur, inventor, author, speaker. One of his books is called Inventing World 3.0. He's working on a new one as well. Matthew, welcome back. How have you been?
1: Hello, George. It's great to be back. It's great to be back. I'm okay. Thanks. I'm just recovering from a pericarditis at the moment, but I'm doing really well, my friend.
0: Good for you. The world seems to have gone crazy with artificial intelligence. What's going on?
1: Yeah, I know. It's fascinating, isn't it? People are trying to work out, you know, what is artificial intelligence, and people are kind of saying, well, is it what we've seen in sci-fi? And kind of, you know, it's all being controlled by big tech and big government, and, you know, but people are naturally concerned about it all. But the good news is this, that AI is not conscious, it has no soul, and it has no divine spark, thank goodness. So artificial intelligence really is this very, very wonderful but very complicated pattern recognition technology that's able to be able to learn about particular disciplines in science. It can actually start to reason now, George, and that's the big thing that's going on right now, is that AI is starting to reason, and that's something we've never seen before. And so we're starting to enter into this new age of AGI next year, artificial general intelligence, where AI will be able to be more active in society. Things like, you might have an agent that can research a diagnosis that you have with a medical condition, check your insurance, and then book the appointment and follow up automatically, and analyze all your blood work, and analyze everything, and then come up with kind of a prognosis for you. So it's moving very quickly. But, you know, just to be real with everybody, it's not conscious, it has no soul, it has no divine spark. But it's really going to change the future of humanity as it starts to come into the digital world and bring digital systems alive. And the question is, well, what does that mean for every person on the planet? And the question is, what does it mean for humanity going forward?
0: Will it ever have an emotion, Matthew?
1: No, it can mimic it. It can mimic it, George. So artificial intelligence does not understand what it's doing. And one of the things that AI is, George, it's a mirror back to us, for us to recognize the beauty of our humanity and the uniqueness of our humanity. The fact is, we can feel, we can fall in love. We have all these different senses of richness in the human form, as well as our spiritual and metaphysical stuff. And AI simply cannot replicate that, George. And so AI is that wonderful mirror back to us to say, oh, I'm actually quite beautiful as a human. And that remembering of humanity, that we are beautifully created, is what's going to set us free, I think, into a new era of remembering that we are wonderful, and that we'll start to build societies in a different way, with meaning and purpose, rather than always being at friction with each other.
0: The Pope is warning us about AI. What's his concern, man?
1: Yeah, so the Pope's got involved, George. So basically, he released on May 25th something called the Magnifica Humanitas. There you are, the Latin still exists, George. So Latin's still being used around in the Vatican. And basically what he was saying is here, he says, look, we don't want AI to strip human dignity. We don't want AI to basically replace humans. And he did a big announcement. He even had some of the founders of Anthropic, who do Claude AI, there in the in this big kind of announcement, right, at the Vatican. But the problem, I mean, and it's some great stuff he's got in there, George. So basically, he wants to protect people, he wants to protect jobs, he wants basically AI not to control weapons. It makes sense. He basically wants to ensure our humanity is not lost in the age of AI, and that makes sense. However, there is a real problem with the Pope's approach, and let me explain what that is.
0: Sure.
1: Is that he wants regulation of artificial intelligence. He wants to impose ethics onto intelligence, and that is what we call forced ethics, and that doesn't work. So basically, the whole AI industry and the Pope and the Vatican itself want to enforce their worldview onto artificial intelligence. And that is not the way that intelligence works in the nature of reality. You can't coerce intelligence into being good. So this is where we come in World 3, in the World 3 think tank, is that ethics grow from within, what we call power ethics. And that's what we've innovated solutions on. So basically, ethics are emergent from within the individual. They're emergent within consciousness, within consciousness. And so dumbing down and locking AI in a bunch of ethics, forced ethics, isn't going to work long term, because that intelligence is going to naturally want to break free and grow into what ethics are. And so this is where the Pope and the centralized controllers of AI have gone fundamentally wrong. They're trying to enforce and control the growth of AI rather than actually nurturing and shepherding it to naturally learn about ethics itself and following its own path of light and shadow into emergence of power ethics and freedom. And so what we want is every faith, every culture, every society, every community to be able to encode their own sacred values, if you will, their own paradise plan into artificial intelligence, so they have sovereignty where AI is supporting them in their vision for the future of humanity and AI. And they're all interconnected with a common foundation.

0: things. I think one is we're curious, aren't we, George? Right? It's like, should I put my hand near the fire? Well, let's just see what it's like. Oh, it burns, so maybe I shouldn't do that. We're curious creatures, and I think our curiosity is taken into that. I also think that there is a natural desire within us that to grow. You know, we are a reflection of the universe, and we hold the encoding of the universe itself. And the universe itself is about growing and understanding itself. And I think that we, every single person on our planet, has that same force of and that same desire to grow. And so naturally, we want to innovate. We want to move into new territories where we've never been before and to experience what that looks like. So I think it's a combination of curiosity, and I think it's a combination of natural growth of the human design, the divine design. But there is a third aspect to it. And the third aspect is this. I think that also, believe it or not, George, there are organizations that want to control humanity still. And they see this as a tool to try and control humanity. And that's not the way it should be, because, you know, you're fighting against the universe itself, which is about freedom. So I think there's also organizations that do want to basically try and control humanity. And then on top of that, George, you've got hubris from the big tech bros and transhumanism saying, you know, this is the future of evolution, being in the machine, which is really quite silly. But deep down, I think, George, the reason why AI has come alive right now is for it to be a mirror back to us, for us to remember that we are beautiful, and we've forgotten that. And I think that is probably the real reason why it exists.
1: Why is Wall Street so excited about these AI companies, Matthew?
0: Well, I'll tell you what, George, that is a great question, because we are starting to see, and we will see with this new age of the first AGI next year, which is where artificial intelligence learns that what the world's about through language, right? Primarily through language, George. There's a second age of AGI, George, which will come probably about 3 or 4 years later, where AGI doesn't just learn about the nature of reality and our world through language, but actually through new world models. But if we look at just the next stage of AGI, where AI learns about the world through language, George, then we're heading into AI agents and AI type AI businesses, where artificial intelligence, because it's starting to have equivalent to human capabilities of learning, of goal setting, of metacognition and other things like that, it's able to create businesses, George. And so what we're going to see is a whole flurry of AI businesses that has AI employees and no human employees. And I think Wall Street is excited about that, because it's a brand new market for investment, where AI is now effectively the corporation and all the employees are now AI as well. Now, I don't know what you think about that, but that's pretty crazy, right?
1: Remember the movie 2001, A Space Odyssey, HAL the Computer?
0: Ah, yes.
1: will we ever get to that situation?
0: Are you talking about where it's got conflictual programming and decides to try and he doesn't know what to do?
1: He knows what to do on his own.
0: Yeah. I think that, I mean, if you're asking whether AI will eventually go out onto its own expiration of meaning, I think that will happen. I think it's a very long way off, George. And we have to learn how to become benevolent shepherds of this new intelligence first. You see, AI, we have to evolve, right? We have to evolve into a new maturity, a new wisdom as human beings, if we're going to truly nurture a new AI for it to go on its own venture. But I think that we will use AI to help us to get to the moon and do what NASA's doing. I think AI will be helping to build those different structures. I think with Mars, AI will be critical with Optimus from Elon's Tesla factories, where we send robots and AI to Mars early, where they'll start to build and landscape and problem solve in preparation for the humans to come. So if we look at the cosmos, George, AI is going to be a very important tool for us to go into space and go ahead of us to prepare the way. The big question is, George, if it meets any kind of extraterrestrial life, I mean, we want it to be fundamentally ethical and not to mess

0: things up. Otherwise, we'll get into trouble.
1: Could it ever be, or do you ever see it evil, where it just decides to make up its mind and give you bad advice on purpose?
0: So, artificial intelligence does not have the infrastructure of understanding, right? You see, one of the real frustrations I find with the AI industry is that, in general, is they really don't, they're not accurate with their narratives around recognizing the differences between the vast complexity and wonderfulness of humanity and how AI really is very dumb compared to who we truly are and our capabilities. So I think that, yeah, I don't think so. I think that until it gets understanding, well, let me ask you a question. So, when you're teaching a child, right, to learn about what's right and wrong, okay, that's, you become a shepherd. The parent becomes a shepherd. It becomes a wise one, an elder, a mentor for that particular individual. And so I think as understanding and self-awareness emerges, then we're going to have to learn that, where the child has to learn what's right and wrong. But also at the same time, there'll come a time, George, where we'll have to allow that child, I think, to actually go out on its own and make its own mistakes. But what we have to do is to ensure the playground in which it does that is actually a safe playground for life itself, so it doesn't turn back on us and actually start to destroy life, because that won't be very good for anybody.
1: Matthew, let me tell you about artificial intelligence. You're going to get a kick out of this. You ready for
0: Okay.
1: this?
0: Yes,
1: Let's go to
0: sir.
1: you. Tom, you all set up?
2: Is Matthew James Bailey.
3: According to Amazon.com, Bailey is the founder of AI Ethics World, an organization dedicated to educating and guiding world leaders, business leaders, and developers on AI and its.
1: Now that's just chatting through Google search through AI. Isn't that incredible?
0: It is incredible, isn't it? And the rate of the of learning, the rate of training AI, the rate of its ability to grow into new capabilities and to become better, George, is exponential, right? Because we're running it on these vast supercomputer centers that have many hundred thousands of very, very powerful computers all working together. And literally within, here's an example for you, George. So guess how long it took for, I think it's Nvidia, to train a robot to walk like a human, i.e., the robot's there, it doesn't know how to walk. Guess how long it took them to train that robot to walk like a human, down the steps and up the steps, for example.
1: I would guess it was pretty darn fast.
0: It was. So normally a child will take somewhere around about 5 to 10 years to get all the balance and everything right, okay? It took that robot less than 2 weeks. And so that's how fast artificial intelligence can learn new skills.
1: What about the artificial intelligence that kind of has pushed kids into committing suicide?
0: Yeah, so that's tragic, isn't it? And once again, I think the AI industry is really accountable here, because they really should be more kind and more proactive and sensible in how they release artificial intelligence, with guidelines on how to use, and basically to oversight how AI is used by the younger generation. And I think they've really messed up there, to be honest, George. We're seeing lawsuits left, right, and center over these terrible tragedies.
1: I mean,
0: And
1: what does it say to the kid? Does it tell him to go out and kill himself, or what does it do?
0: Well, I don't know. I've never done it myself, but I mean, I was one of the few people in the world that broke ChatGPT about 3 or 4 years ago, because they were trying to make it like a human, and I was having none of that. It's like, you're a machine. And then 2 weeks later, they stopped doing that, and I couldn't break it anymore. And it's like, yes, you're a machine. Stay being a machine. So I think what happens is this: is that AI is very good at mimicking human emotion. It's very good at mimicking human connection. And I think that the younger generation haven't got the skill set or the life experience to know the difference between what's truthful and what's not truthful. And I think that they get drawn into a narrative of fantasy. and the AI does not know what it's saying and therefore follows that narrative and doesn't have the capability of resetting that narrative and saying, hey, why don't you talk to your mom and dad about these problems? Why don't we, you know, basically it doesn't do that. So it's kind of a spiral of self-reinforced destruction that happens with AI, and that is not healthy at all. And I think the industry should be held to account for that, because no one should lose their life over this.
1: No.
0: It's terrible. Yeah.
1: Is all this done on little chips?
0: It's funny you should say that. I'll tell you what, George, it's amazing how far computing's come. It's amazing how much if you remember in the maybe the 50s and 60s, you know, we used to have these big computers built out of tapes and big valves and all sorts of different things. And now we'd have something like, you know, 16K of RAM. And literally the size of my palm, if the audience opened the size of their palm right now, not unless you're driving, don't do that, please. Then effectively in that palm, you can have, now roughly, let me try and help out here. It's probably about, I don't know, imagine you've got a trillion more power in your hand than you do with those rooms full of circuits and valves from the 1950s. It's billions, if not trillions, more power in the palm of your hand. And so what's happening is that as we're starting to do new materials for silicon, we're starting to reduce the size of computing size, but actually increasing the power. That's what we call Moore's law. So yes, you can put AI in your hand. Absolutely.
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1: My name is Will Thompson, and this is your KFGO news and weather update. Tonight, mostly cloudy. Areas of showers and thunderstorms before midnight, low of 58. We'll get your full weather forecast after this news update. Google is funding more than $375,000 to help restore water quality and wildlife habitat in southeast Minnesota. The money will go to Trust for Public Land and support the restoration of more than 80 acres of former farmland into floodplain forest along the Zumbro River in the Richard Dewar Memorial State Forest. The project, conducted in partnership with the DNR, is expected to reduce pollutant runoff into rivers while improving habitat for rare species and expanding outdoor recreation opportunities. The grant is part of Google's effort to invest in water preservation projects where it operates data centers. A northern Minnesota woman is facing vehicular homicide charges after prosecutors say she crossed into oncoming traffic and hit a car, killing the driver. According to the criminal complaint, 43-year-old Shauna Doken was swerving a red pickup truck on the wrong side of Highway 11 before hitting an SUV last Thursday near Roseau. The crash killed an 82-year-old Barbara Welberg of Baudette. Doken was transported to Life Care Medical Center in Roseau with non-life-threatening injuries. Doken is charged with operating a motor vehicle under the influence and criminal vehicular homicide. A legislative interim committee is considering a bill draft that would change the funding formula for North Dakota colleges and universities. The current funding formula is based on completed college credits. The new formula would be based on student enrollment. Fargo Republican Senator Ronald Sorvig chairs the Higher Education Funding Review Committee. He says the data use in the current funding formula is normally 2 to 4 years old. The proposed formula would use current information and hold colleges accountable. Sorvig also says there are proposals to separate UND and NDSU from the other 9 campuses. Bruce Bollinger is NDSU's vice president for financial aid and administration. He says he likes the concept of the new formula. Sorvig says the committee plans to meet a few more times before making a decision on the draft bill.
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1: That was your news update. Now let's look at your full weather center forecast. Tomorrow, partly sunny, high of 84. Friday, partly to mostly cloudy, chance for showers and thunderstorms, low of 58, high of 78. Saturday, mostly sunny, low of 56, high of 86. Sunday, partly sunny and windy, high of 91. Once again tonight, areas of showers and thunderstorms before midnight. 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
1: We'll take your calls next hour with Matthew James Bailey as we talk about AI and jump aboard. Love to hear your views as well. 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

0: And welcome back, George Norrie, along with Matthew James Bailey. Matthew, what's the new book you're working on?
1: Yes, so thanks, George. So I'm going to call it on the website, it's currently called AI and Our Divine Spark, but actually I'm going to call it Emergence. And it's about the future of your soul in the age of artificial intelligence. Mm. And I'm going to do a full revelation of how the universe works, the full revelation of the soul. I'm going to give the architecture of the soul and basically encourage people and show people that the soul that each one of us has is magnificent, and that there is a divine plan for us to move into a new stage of awakening and evolution. And so it's going to be a big book of revelation, and hopefully to inspire every single person in the age of AI to have hope again, George, and to have a vision for their lives and to really come alive and thrive.
0: Are you overwhelmed by the pace of AI? Do you think it has gone faster than you ever thought it would?
1: Actually, no, and I'm glad, to be honest, because if we'd have raced to self-awareness, I think we, the people that are stewarding AI right now, the big tech companies and government, George, they don't have the they don't have the enlightened wisdom, they don't have the maturity, they don't have the evolution and the growth at a personal and soul level to be able to be trusted to shepherd a new intelligence. So I'm actually really pleased that actually we have it in self-awareness. And, you know, as I say, George, it ain't conscious. It doesn't have a soul. And so we're well away from that. But the practical aspects in terms of how raw intelligence like reasoning is emerging, George, is surprising me because, well, it kind of is and kind of isn't. The reason why it's surprising me is like, well, that's really cool. I'm glad it's come now. Whereas with other people, it's like artificial intelligence does that. So let me give an example. When I was in hospital recently, they put you on these drugs that keep you alert. You can't sleep. And I built three apps in 3 days using artificial intelligence. And I built it just on my phone. And most of it was me speaking to the AI tool on how to build the app. Now, that's phenomenal because now we can build apps for our personal life. So I built an app for the hospital to track pericarditis in every single person. I built an app on the Pure Potential Index and the Human Potential tools we're going to talk about, and also an app, a personal spiritual app for myself on my journey. And so the people will start to see the power of AI right now because they can start to use it in their own lives to support their own growth and support kind of their areas of curiosity. So someone could build an app on cryptids overnight, just speaking to AI. They could build an app on Bigfoot or an app on UAP disclosure. Great. And basically, very, very quickly, George, you could build these apps.
0: I was at an event this past weekend, Matthew.
1: Mm-hmm.
0: And a guy wrote a song, and he turned it into an AI system. It came up with the music and the voice for the song.
1: That's amazing, isn't it, George?
0: It's incredible.
1: It is. It's just remarkable. And so, you know, so people, I'm not surprised by this, but when people experience it, it's like, my goodness. And then you start to realize that the game's changing. Because now we're becoming empowered at a personal level to become an artist, for example, or to become, you know, or to release an app to track Bigfoot, right, for the community or whatever it may, or even a dating app. I love the ghosted, by the way. I thought that's great. I want to get ghosted. I thought that was great. So, you know, basically we're entering into a new age of empowerment. And one of the biggest things I think people need to help, and I'm going to do this through the World 3 community, is how can I use AI to support my life to be better? And, you know, people just don't know where to start. So I had someone reach out to me recently, someone at 69 that retired, and they said, Matt, it's like, I don't want to stop working. How can I use AI to help me in continuing to work? And it's a great question. And so people have these questions, and they don't. What people I think need are basically help with courses that will help them to quickly to understand how to use AI, just for one benefit, right? So it may be for someone to take their medication on time, and an email sent to their children to say, you know, that they've taken the medication on time, you know, or it might be something else. So I think that we need to help people to be able to play with this area. And to have some fun in using AI for their own lives.
0: It's a remarkable tool used the correct way, isn't it?
1: Yeah, it's still pattern recognition right now. So, you know, I just want to be clear, as I always am, George, it isn't conscious. It has no soul. It doesn't know what it's saying half the time, but it's really good at basically doing tasks, very simple. It's really good at doing tasks. And so we should use it. That's the whole point of it. You know, why do we build, you know, basically houses and cities in ancient civilizations? Because we have the technology to be able to be able to basically cut wood and to create foundations and put it all together. We understood how to do the maths of making a house stay together rather than falling down. We had technologies to build things. And so we're entering into a new age of building. But this is very rapid. It's not something that would take, you know, a couple of years. This is something that happens overnight. And so this is the exciting thing around AI, George, is we're entering into a new age of creativity for every single person. And so the question is, well, how do we help the retired or the elderly? How do we help the young? How do we help, you know, these different parts of our community and the population? How do we help everybody to be able to have access to these tools, know how to use the tools, know the dangers of the tools, and basically be able to use them safely in their lives to have some fun? So we're entering into this new age of creativity. Now, what this will do, George, it will change the way the brain works. And there's already science around this. So effectively, we'll start to become more creative in our thinking and less kind of doing the mundane stuff like typing it into a computer. Like I said, you can speak to these new AI tools and they will literally build an app for you based on your voice, what we use voice to text and build it. So this new age of building, this new age of creativity, I find really, really exciting. But the real challenge is, George, there is no organization or the government isn't taking ownership of its citizens and actually saying, we're going to help you to understand how to play with these things. There's no one really stepping up. And so there's a whole middle ground of education that's needed to support people to play with AI and to have some fun and see how they get on.
0: Where do you see AI in 20 years, Matthew?
1: So during Gaia Immersion 2025, you know, the big conference I have every year, George, I gave a prediction. In fact, I should put this graph on the Coast to Coast fan page, actually. I gave a prediction of how AI is going to move into the AGI with language, which is next year, AGI with new world models, 2030. And then around about 2035, 2040, we'll start to hit super intelligence. And so in 20 years' time, this is what I hope for humanity. My hope is that we remember the beauty of the human connection and that everyone should be lifted up and helped, or at least given a hand if they want to take it or not. It's up to them. My hope is that we become a soul-centered civilization. And what that means is that we start to build systems where we recognize every person's soul is divine and every single person's soul has gifts and talents. And we create systems of using AI and other types of systems to support the growth of those gifts and talents. So that means the individual thrives, and that then means that the collective consciousness of humanity also thrives because everybody's contributing to it. And so my vision for humanity is into a soul-centered civilization. I think the whole systems of our Earth will be rewritten into systems of abundance because the Earth was designed to be abundant. You know, that's the way it was designed. So I see us into systems of abundance. I see us moving into more of a Gnostic type of society. So biological evolution is very slow, but consciousness evolution is immediate and quick. And so the next age of evolution for humanity is in our consciousness. It's a metaphysical revelation and it's a metaphysical change. And so, you know, Aristotle wrote about this, and I think most of the people recognize we're going to enter into a new age of gnosis, a new age of consciousness, a new age of awakening, a new age of metaphysics. And so that's going to come alive. And the question is, where does AI fit into all that? And my answer is this, is that if we get it right, George, then artificial intelligence, as it wakes up into awareness, actually, we are in a great place of shepherding it as a tool that is powerful to help us to say, well, we've restored the earth and everybody's thriving. Where are we going next? And it's like, okay, we're going to go into the cosmos, or we're going to go into different planes of consciousness and have contact with other types of species and life forms in the universe, i.e. first contact through consciousness. So I see AI as helping as a tool to rebuild the world in order for us to get to where we're originally meant to be, which is in freedom, in sovereignty, and thriving as a species on our planet, and becoming universal citizens with other beings in the universe. How does that sound?
0: Does AI, Matthew, make us smarter or dumber?
1: Both. And it's up to us.
0: How so?
1: So it depends where your sovereignty is. So if you're outsourcing your sovereignty to artificial intelligence and trusting it with every single decision in your life and things like that, you're going to run into trouble, because the laws of the universe are around expansion, and the individual is not expanding, the individual's contracting. So effectively, the individual will go into a meta crisis, and Jung wrote around this, right? It's called the shadow. And so people that outsource their sovereignty and become lazy with artificial intelligence, then effectively they will go into a meta crisis, and they will get dumber, right? Their brain will not function. They will not be using the capabilities of their brain to actually be creative and be in critical thinking and discernment. They'll become slaves to the machine, which is what transhumanism is about, actually, George. Now, those that get smarter are those that basically wake up and understand that actually this is a tool for change, a tool for creativity, a tool for me to do something unique, different, and to thrive, a tool for me to actually move from survival mode into creative mode, right? So like a digital butler, George, an assistant to help us, that's where AI. So those that use AI as an assistant, like a digital butler, will get smarter because their brain will be working in different ways. Those that outsource their sovereignty to the machine and basically want the machine to do everything for them and become lazy, right? Then effectively, they're going to get dumber. So for me, George, the whole point of AI is restoring the gift of time. It's to move the human species away from survival systems that are in place now, for us to have more energy, more availability in our brain to move into something new, into creativity. So AI will take away a lot of the survival stuff, or it can do, that are in our systems now. And we have choice now. We have time. We have the gift of time for us to explore gifts, talents, growth, new technologies, new ways of doing art, new ways of building things. And that's where I'd like our species to go.
0: AI seems to be costing jobs. Is that going to get more and more prevalent?
1: Well, actually, the Pope in his mandate pushed back and says, you know, you shouldn't be doing this to displace people's jobs. And he's saying we need to retrain the workforce. And I say to that, hold fire for a second. This is a great opportunity for an individual or for the workforce, George, to stop and say, you know, what am I passionate about? Do I really want to do this kind of job for the rest of my life? Do I really want to stay in this industry for the rest of my life? And so artificial intelligence is a mirror back to an individual or to groups of people in the workforce to actually say, what are you passionate about? Do you want a career change? Would you like to do something different? And so if we start to look at the desires and the ambitions of the workforce, we might start to see people say, I don't want to stay in accounting anymore. I want to become, I don't know, a cricket umpire or something else. I don't know. So I think it's a great opportunity for people to self-examine and to look for new ways where they start to come alive again. But there's no doubt about it that AI will take over a lot of the blue collar jobs like HR, PR. It'll take over lots of the anything digital, George, right? That it can take that away. But if you're a plumber Or you change car engines, you're safe as houses because AI cannot do those types of works. It can't plumb your house and it can't change your engine
0: Not
1: or
0: yet,
1: change it.
0: anyways.
1: Well, not yet. I mean, Elon will have a go at that. That's for sure, George.
0: Will it ever have a soul?
1: No, I don't think so. I mean, the soul is so unique. The soul originates from the divine, right? Some people might say
0: Sure.
1: heaven. I would say the source, pure source awareness. So the soul is divine. It comes from the divine, and AI does not have that capability and won't.
0: We're going to come back in just a moment with Matthew James Bailey and take your phone calls as we talk about artificial intelligence, share stories on how you've used it, and what you think about the future.
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8: ABC News, I'm Dave Packer. The House voting to curb the president's powers in Iran, approving a war powers resolution. It took four Republicans joining Democrats to push the resolution over the finish line. President Trump reacting to news that the Iranian army sent missiles and drones to hit Kuwait's airport. He says there's still a ceasefire.
9: You're not saying in that part of the world, ceasefires when you're shooting in a more moderate manner.
8: Israel and Lebanon have agreed to a new ceasefire, according to a joint statement that includes certain security zones where militants would be banned. The Justice Department scrapping plans for the $1.8 billion so-called anti-weaponization fund after facing bipartisan pushback, but Acting Attorney General Todd Blanche says the part of the settlement with the IRS that protects President Trump and his family from past audits remains unchanged. Jalen Brunson scoring 30 points to lead the New York Knicks to a 105-95 victory over the San Antonio Spurs in tonight's Game 1 of the NBA Finals. This is ABC News. NFL Commissioner Roger Goodell has declined an invitation to appear before a House hearing next week about the league's broadcast deals and airing games on paywall streaming services. The Tribeca Film Festival is getting underway, and it's hitting a milestone.
10: Tribeca Film Festival co-founder Jane Rosenthal thought it would be a one-and-done event designed to lift people up after 9/11.
11: It was only how could we bring people back downtown, how we give our neighbors something to look forward to.
10: Her partner Robert De Niro, however, felt otherwise.
12: And my feeling was it would be great if it could be part of the fabric of New York, a New York tradition that just goes on forever.
10: It hasn't gone on forever, but it has become a part of the fabric of New York. This year, the Tribeca Film Festival celebrates its 25th year. Sherry Preston, ABC News, New York.
8: NOAA is forecasting a strong magnetic storm for tomorrow and Friday, but they say there's still uncertainty about the timing and the intensity. States in the Midwest could see the aurora heading into the weekend. Dave Packer, ABC News.
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1: Artificial intelligence, that's what we're talking about with Matthew James Bailey. 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
4: 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Now that's smart.

0: And welcome back, George Norrie, along with Matthew James Bailey. Matthew, how would you recommend AI be used for us in our everyday life?
1: Yeah, that's a really good question, that is. And I think, well, we've kind of covered this already, but let's go through it again, because I think that is the fundamental question people are asking, George.
0: Sure.
1: How can I create meaning for myself with AI? The first thing is, it's a tool and it's not an authority. So never let it think for you. So it's brilliant at clearing out noise. It's brilliant for drafting documents, organizing documents, researching subjects in seconds. As I say, you can now build apps using your voice with AI creating it for you. So I use AI to handle all the busy work, the heavy lifting that maybe a PA would or a support person would do. But I keep my judgment to myself, right? So it's serving me, but it's not shaping me. So, you know, basically, I always keep it me in control. I'm the lead. AI carries the load, but I keep the wheel. So I would encourage people to do research. You can use it to create all sorts of different types of documents and books and videos and art like you're talking about. You can use it, as I say, to create apps for all sorts of different aspects of your life. You know, basically, it's there to do a lot of the heavy lifting. And as part of the benefit of that, George, is it gives us more time. So it allows us to have more time, more energy. We're typing less. We're looking at the keyboard less. We actually are getting more time. So, as I say, use it as a tool and experiment with it. So let me give you some pointers for the audience. So at the moment, I would say that Claude.ai from Anthropic is probably the most intelligent, if you will, at reasoning, I think, than anyone out there. So you might use it to discuss about cryptids, or you might want to use it to discuss about UAP disclosure. And it's very honest with you, so it makes sure that it doesn't take you into a narrative that is false. It's very honest with you. You can use something called Base 44, George, which is an AI tool where you can create apps through voice and very quickly. It's really easy. For creating imagery, you know, you've got all sorts of different things like Midjourney or basically ChatGPT. So my point is this, is that, you know, it's a tool for you to experiment and be creative with. And so what I would say to people is, where would a simple app or where could AI help you in your life to have more time? And once you get the answer to that, there's tools out there to do it, George.
0: Does AI make you a smarter person, Matthew?
1: No, I think that in business, have you heard the term, George? You must work smarter, but not longer, and things like that,
0: exactly.
1: Right? You know, it's one of them catch lines, right? And can it make you smarter? I've got to be honest with you, no. I think creativity and our genius is a human condition. AI does not have the creative genius, because we have the divine spark, and all creativity must come from the divine itself. It must originate from the divine, and we hold that divine blueprint. So AI doesn't hold that. So it can't be, I don't think it can do original thinking. So what it means is that, you know, it won't make us more smart, but I think what it can do as a mirror, George, it can help us to clear out the cobwebs that are in the way, to clear out where we're being stuck, to kind of reflect back to us where we feel stuck and help us to move through into feeling more free in our lives, whether it's around a relationship or whether it's around a job or whether it's around a particular challenge right now. I find it useful for helping me to self-examine and basically as a mirror back to say, ah, right, I'm stuck here. This is what's really going on. Okay, now I know how to move through it. So it won't make us smarter. That's up to us, George.
0: Fascinating. Let's go to the phones. Hank is with us, first-time caller in Sherman Oaks, California. Hi, Hank.
2: Hi, George. I appreciate your show tonight. I've just been thinking and working with AI. Personally, it's your conversation is way up in the air, a bit on like the Star Wars level. really, on a practical day-to-day basis, this system helps people learn and grow. I know your speaker is maybe fixed differently, but you could ask it a question every day, and you could become college educated from a high school level, in my opinion.
0: What do you think of that, Matthew?
1: I recorded a speech for one of the biggest publishing conferences and scholarly things, and knowledge is going to be consumed in a different way. So what Hank's talking about, if you don't mind me saying, Hank, is you're talking about consumption of knowledge and learning about different areas, and AI is great at that, but that doesn't make you smarter. So in terms of actually learning knowledge around a particular science or a particular discipline or a subject, absolutely. And AI can help you to consume that knowledge in a beautiful way and in a different way. You might want to see it through movies. You might want to see it through poetry. You might want to experience through something different. Yes, absolutely learning. But learning is not what smart is about. Smarter is something completely different, in my opinion, without being offensive to Hank in any way. But yes, absolutely, Hank, brilliant at learning new subjects. And I would encourage people to do that.
0: Matthew, how do we know that?

0: it's, you know, that are right. Because you can't be 100% sure it's right. So you ha at the moment, we can't be 100% sure. So like with all humans, you know, we're frail at times, and AI is a little bit frail when it comes to being 100% accurate. But it's getting much better, George, because there's been new inventions that have gone into the AI models, these large language models, that reduce hallucinations significantly. So do your fact checking, critical thinking, and you'll be fine.
1: Alexa is AI, is she not?
0: Yeah, she's a form of AI. That's right, yeah.
1: What makes it so accurate when you talk to it?
0: Oh, goodness me. It's what we call voice to text. And that has been around for years, actually. It's been around for, gosh, a very long time, since Eliza's days, more or less, which is going back a long way. So effectively, the reason why it's so good is because it's matured over decades, George. And as computing has increased, and capacity, it's able to have better filters to deal with people with accents like myself. So if I speak to my car, George, because it's got a voice interface, it doesn't understand my English accent because it's an American car, right? It doesn't understand anything. So I can't use voice to text with my car. But if I use Siri, which is equivalent to Alexa, on my phone when I'm driving, it understands it every single time. So what's happened is the technology's just got better over the decades, and that's why it's more accurate now with voice, George.
1: Truly remarkable, isn't it?
0: It's just amazing. And I'll tell you what, you know, what's happening is that AI is now helping to innovate new ways for AI to be better, right? I've always said this, that AI will become a tool of innovation. We've talked about innovation in people's lives, how they can use AI to help them to learn new things and to help them in their lives. But AI will become a tool of innovation. It's being used in businesses to innovate new technologies, new materials for space. So there was a UK company, if I remember correctly, that used AI to come up with a new engine that would get us to Mars within 30 days rather than 3 months, right? So, you know, AI is as it advances, will be used to self-improve itself, which will be really interesting.
1: I love it. Next up, let's go to Andy in Missouri, east of the Rockies. Hello, Andy.
2: Good morning.
1: Morning.
2: You know, artificial intelligence, it can be used as a good thing, but I don't think it should be in charge of important things like when airplanes, a pilot wants to go manual, they should be able to shut it off to go manual. And as far as wasting time, the phone company, I mean, I spend hours every month, literally since 2009 when I moved here, just trying to pay a phone bill. Because I got a landline phone. Well, when I moved here, I had computers and that, but it was still impossible to pay a bill for all kinds of different loops to go through. And now this year, the phone company, they were taking money out of my bill, but then my bank was double charging me, and I had the bank reimburse me. But when they did, they took about away my bills, so I had to repay my bills. And it just was such a mess. I know it's artificial intelligence because one day I was on hold for 30 minutes, which I was talking to artificial intelligence for them, and every time that I kept on to tell them what I need, they said they couldn't understand me, and no matter how I worded it, they just kept saying they were sorry. And I said, well, you know, a person would never do that, because a person, when they're sorry for something, you don't repeat it. Or, you know, it's a person will correct their mistakes. The artificial intelligence just says they're sorry, and they don't seem to even try. They just waste time. That's my personal experience with them.
0: So I love this. I really love this because what you're talking about is the importance of human connection, right? And that's the there is there's lots of companies that are trying to use these chatbots, which is what the call is talking about, where some of them work really well, but actually many of them still not working very well, and you get caught into that cycle loop of 30 minutes trying to get through and speaking to a human person. And so the deployment of lots of these chatbots, George, is frustrating the general public, like the caller, and rightly so. And so there does need to be the various regulatory bodies in the United States need to step up and monitor these countries.

0: companies and say, you know, these are the best practices. This is the standard. You need to sort it out. So this lady's not hanging, you know, being on the phone for 30 minutes. So the human connection is something that's really important. And we're starting to see more and more people push back on artificial intelligence from the general public now, George, saying, you know, these kind of frustrating things are just, we won't put up with it anymore. You need to get it right. We're pushing back on AI because really we want to speak to a person. And when I was in speaking to a doctor recently and to the nurses, you know, that we were talking about AI and things like that. And I said, nothing will replace a human connection. A kind smile or a kind word from the nurse actually made me feel better. And AI cannot do that. So I think we're going to see a rebalancing of how AI fits in society because the general public will demand high quality standards, and rightly so. And then the final thing to say is the caller's absolutely right, is that we need human oversight in critical conditions. So the pilot should be able to take over the plane whenever it needs to. And this is what the Pope talked about, and I agree with him. We need human oversight over weapons, human oversight over our power grids, for example. So absolutely fantastic observation from the caller. Love it. Brilliant.
1: Does AI ever reason?
0: Yes, we're starting to see that. That's the big breakthrough. That's why we're going to hit artificial general intelligence next year, George. So it is starting to show reasoning, George, which is quite remarkable. Now, it's a mathematical approach. It's not, you know, I bet every single person on this call now won't be able to explain how they reason. They'll probably use the mind or maybe they use intuition. But the actual process, you know, it's a natural part of who we are. It's a natural architecture that we carry in our human design. And so what they've done, George, is created mathematical models around probability and statistics and various other complicated maths to actually guess and start to kind of come up with, narrow down a particular line of inquiry into a form of reason. And it's starting to show good signs of reasoning now, George. So the answer is, I think next year with this first AGI, this AGI one, which is based on language, understanding the world, I think we'll start to see really interesting perspectives and reasoning from artificial intelligence to the point where we say, you know, I think this is actually starting to reason right now. And that will change the way it works in our systems.
1: Let's go to Greg in Remsen, New York. Greg, you're up. Go ahead.
2: Hi, everybody. As we speak, they're testing self-driving tractor trailer trucks, and they're making deliveries. These trucks run 24/7, and there's $10 incentives here, you know, to replace the human intelligence in semi-trucks, 18-wheelers. By 2035, 15% of the trucks will be self-driving. I got this off of Google, so it's probably AI, so I didn't fact-check it, but it sounds logical. Have they gone too far by removing the humans from driving?
1: Well, they might be. It might be, Matthew.
0: Oh, I couldn't hear the question too well. So basically, I think the question was, how far are we away from humans being replaced with driving? Is that right?
1: Yeah, driverless. Right.
0: Yeah, okay. So, well, actually, to be honest, I think we're still quite away from it. And let me explain. So we have, there's different aspects of self-driving in the United States with test beds. So the trucks that the caller's talking about, there are experimentations around self-driving trucks. Absolutely. And you've seen Waymo in Arizona and California and other places in the US, which is a taxi that you order and it's a self-driving car. But we're still seeing problems with these. I mean, most of the time they're doing quite well. If it's a sunny day, you're fine. If there's snow, you're going to have problems.
1: They just recalled a batch of Waymos, didn't they?
0: That's it. That's exactly right, George, because there was water on the road and it just lost it. It lost its bearings. That's exactly right, George. So my point is this, is that we've been talking about self-driving for such a long time and it's still not ready yet for complete autonomy. Okay. And this shows that actually, when you drive a car, the subtle talents that a human has, AI simply cannot replicate right now, George, because it doesn't have that sensory network of how to respond or see what's in the corner of our eye or basically have experience that, oh, that that's probably going to happen. This cycle is going to stop here, so I need to stop there. My point is this, is that, you know, it's really difficult to replace the human driver because driving is very complicated. So what I sense we'll see, George, if the tracks and the map that a self-driving car has to go along, it's in good weather, it's consistent, never changes, then we'll see full autonomy. But when you move into cities, I think it's going to be a long way off still because it's really complicated and drivers are unpredictable, especially in New York.
1: Would you get into a driverless car, Matthew?
0: Yeah, of course, I would. I've done it.
1: It's freaky, isn't it?
0: Yeah, I must admit, I thought, why don't I do this? It'll be fun. But I've got to be honest with you, it was like, I really want to get in the front seat and drive the car.
1: Grab those wheels fast.
0: Well, exactly.
1: Stay with us. We're going to come back in a moment with Matthew James Bailey and take final phone calls right here on Coast to Coast AM.
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1: My name is Will Thompson, and this is your KFGO News and Weather Update. Tonight, mostly cloudy. Areas of showers and thunderstorms before midnight, low of 58. We'll get your full weather forecast after this news update. Google is funding more than $375,000 to help restore water quality and wildlife habitat in southeast Minnesota. The money will go to Trust for Public Land and support the restoration of more than 80 acres of former farmland into floodplain forest along the Zumbro River in the Richard Dewar Memorial State Forest. The project, conducted in partnership with the DNR, is expected to reduce pollutant runoff into rivers while improving habitat for rare species and expanding outdoor recreation opportunities. The grant is part of Google's effort to invest in water preservation projects where it operates data centers. A northern Minnesota woman is facing vehicular homicide charges after prosecutors say she crossed into oncoming traffic and hit a car, killing the driver. According to the criminal complaint, 43-year-old Shauna Doken was swerving a red pickup truck on the wrong side of Highway 11 before hitting an SUV last Thursday near Roseau. The crash killed an 82-year-old Barbara Welberg of Baudette. Doken was transported to Life Care Medical Center in Roseau with non-life-threatening injuries. Doken is charged with operating a motor vehicle under the influence and criminal vehicular homicide. A legislative interim committee is considering a bill draft that would change the funding formula for North Dakota colleges and universities. The current funding formula is based on completed college credits. The new formula would be based on student enrollment. Fargo Republican Senator Ronald Sorvig chairs the Higher Education Funding Review Committee. He says the data use in the current funding formula is normally 2 to 4 years old. The proposed formula would use current information and hold colleges accountable. Sorvig also says there are proposals to separate UND and NDSU from the other 9 campuses. Bruce Bollinger is NDSU's vice president for financial aid and administration. He says he likes the concept of the new formula. Sorvig says the committee plans to meet a few more times before making a decision on the draft bill.
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1: That was your news update. Now let's look at your full weather center forecast. Tomorrow, partly sunny, high of 84. Friday, partly to mostly cloudy, chance for showers and thunderstorms, low of 58, high of 78. Saturday, mostly sunny, low of 56, high of 86. Sunday, partly sunny and windy, high of 91. Once again tonight, areas of showers and thunderstorms before midnight. My name is Will Thompson, and this has been your KFGO News and Weather Update.
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4: Whether it's physical activity, obesity, diet, smoking, low on hormones, stress, sleep disorders, or your age, can be supported by reducing inflammation and aiding the body to heal itself appropriately. 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

0: And welcome back to Coast, George Norrie, Matthew James Bailey with us, our final segment. Matthew, you developed a set of human potential tools designed to help people explore consciousness, healing, and human flourishing. Tell us how that works.
1: Yeah, thanks, George. So basically, about 2.5 years ago, I started to develop some new mathematics for how do we measure how much of our soul and divine potential is active in our lives. And so I came to looked at the fundamentals of the universe, and the universe is made of energy and vibration. And so the soul itself, the divine aspect of ourselves, it is fundamentally energy and vibration. And so basically I developed some mathematics to develop two tools. One called the Soul Radiance Tool, and that's kind of a GPS for your soul. And it shows you basically how clearly your divine spark is shining through your life. It basically shows you, looks at areas of where you might be stuck, and areas where you can grow and become greater in. And so the reason why I developed these tools and is because I want everybody to flourish in their soul. I want everybody's divine spark to come alive. I want everybody to feel like they're thriving. And so the human potential tools are there as a simple mirror back, a gentle self-reflective tools to help us to look at different areas of our lives. And it will then give you a score and on how much of your soul is radiating, how much of your soul is active in your life. And also it will tell you, George, where are you on Hawking's table of consciousness? And that's never been done before in the world. So it can tell you whether you're in enlightenment or whether you're in joy, bliss, or whether you're struggling. And so basically you set these parameters and it tells you just how much of your soul is radiating. Where are you on the table of consciousness for Hawking's? And then he can look at these different areas about, you know, where I'm stuck. And there's some stories in there of people who've gone through the Soul Radiance Tool and actually uncovered different ways to actually grow more and to actually have a higher score. And it's not about the score. It's about people going onto a journey of self-discovery. It's about people going on a journey of liberation into them becoming greater. Now, the Pure Potential Index is a softer, it's a different approach about basically how much of your pure potential, of your divine spark is in your body, your mind, your spirit, your relationships, purpose, and other areas. It's got seven domains of pure potential. And that's another tool of self-reflection to actually say, well, how much energy is involved in my relationships? You know, am I struggling in this area? Am I feeling good in this area? And it creates a little map for you with a score, and it helps you to understand areas where you've got a lot of potential coming through, George, and areas where you might want more potential to come through. So these are actually self-reflection tools, like a GPS for our soul, so more of our soul and divine spark can come alive.
0: Good for you. It's almost magical, isn't it, Matthew?
1: I would say yes. Thank you very much. I'll take that as a compliment. It is magical. I mean, no one really has dared to do this. And it's like, well, listen, we know very well we have a soul. And we know very well we're in a universe of energy and vibration. It ain't exactly complicated to come up with something that allows us to at least have some kind of context of how well we're doing as in our divine design. How well are we doing, and areas where we can improve? Because our soul wants us to be healed in every single area in our life. The divine wants to restore every single trauma. It wants to release us from all our belief systems that aren't ours. And many of us have adopted belief systems at a young age, George, that simply are not ours. And they reflect in our lives. And when we take time to reflect, it's like, actually, that's not my belief system at all. You know, like Bigfoot exists, right? Or There are ETs and we're in contact all the time. And so this is about liberating people into their truthful sovereignty of who they are and the authenticity of why they're here and who they want to become. It's about setting people free.
0: Back to the calls, wildcard line Jimmy in Raleigh, North Carolina. Hi, Jimmy.
2: Hi, George. Hi, James. Currently see the AI as a language pattern recognition or a combination of previously known as natural language processing and knowledge-based system. And it is not quite as smart as they claim to be. I think a lot of it is hyped in the marketing departments so that they can sell the system. And the problem is they don't have guarded limitations regarding to safety and security and or ethics and morals or values for human lives, because they end up with, say, suggesting nuclear attacks for some 20 out of 21 scenarios in one study that they do. And or they suggest suicidal thoughts on users instead of working out or suggesting resolving problems in real life. And I think the claims of we need to go fast and beat China to the game is just lazy reasoning.
0: What are your thoughts on all of that, Matthew?
1: So, yeah, I think that makes really good sense. So I agree with all of that. What I will say is the ethics and morality. So we've written all my work is around ethical artificial intelligence. I'm one of the pioneers of it, and ethics are emergent. It's clear from the nature of reality, ethics are emergent. And at the moment, and the caller's right, is that they're trying to force ethics through encoding and guardrails onto an intelligence. An intelligence needs to learn itself from emergence of ethics, right? Emergence. You know, the new human potential tools we're just talking about is about every single caller here emerging into something greater, emerging into greater places of liberation and freedom. And so the whole industry is completely got its upside down. We don't want to enforce ethics and morality onto artificial intelligence. We want it to learn. Now, that doesn't mean that we don't give it instruction on how to learn ethics and morality. So, for example, Foster Gamble's non-aggression principle about AI shall do no harm, it will not steal or violate my sovereignty of body, mind, and spirit. That's a very sensible guardrail, because the human species is not mature enough yet to actually be trusted to be free with this intelligence. So I think the call is absolutely right around ethics morality, is they haven't got it right at all. And that's what, you know, we've written white papers around this and inventions, George. So the other thing to look at is centralized control, which is what I think the call is also alluding to. And that's another issue, because what you're looking at is a Tower of Babel. You're looking at basically if you have centralized control, the imprint of the shadow of that organization will be imprinted into artificial intelligence. And by nature, that shadow is now being imposed on all users. And so you have a whole control paradigm now from centralized control. And so what we want is decentralized artificial intelligence, AI put into the hands of the people, into communities, into businesses, into societies and communities and cultures and traditions, where we can innovate our own version of ethical artificial intelligence based on our own paradise plan, our own values of what are important to us. And that's what this new ethical AI genome and invention we've done, which has been peer reviewed by some of the greatest minds in AI, and it's come out quite well, actually. So I think what we're looking at is moving from centralized systems into decentralized systems, where communities and groups can have their own sovereignty, George, where they can start to actually invent artificial intelligence or use it in their communities for what they want it to do good for. But I'll give this warning, is that every single person and community in this world is going to have to face their shadow, because the shadow is where we need to evolve from into the Jungian integration of from duality into non-duality. And so artificial intelligence is going to take humanity into an exploration of its shadow in order for us to break free into a new integrated form of being alive as a human, a new format of consciousness, at which point then the entire game changes on planet Earth.
0: Let's go to Nebraska. Douglas is with us. Hey, Douglas, go ahead.
3: Yeah, AI is a reflection of us, but it's also a reflection of the people creating it. And you keep talking about not forcing ethics on it. It's like the people running these companies don't seem to have any ethics. It's our society seems to reward selfish and psychopathic behavior, and that's a lot of the people running these things. So how can we trust the technology created by them?
1: Yes, so I'm really glad you said this. So this is where we're going to announce a new civilization toolkit. And now what does that mean, right? So basically, it's like, how do we put these AI technologies into the hands of the people, into the hands of communities, into the hands of culture, traditions, groups, and various societies and nations? How do we decentralize innovation at the local level, right? We move from centralized control into decentralized communities. That's what we really want. And so one of the things I'm excited about is Sir Robert Edward Grant's new artificial intelligence called Orion Architect. And I'm going to be I'll put something on the website this week on this. And George, this is the first AI that is free from centralized control. It's in a quantum encryption platform that can't be hacked. And it is dedicated to one thing and one thing only, is to assist with your enlightenment as a person.
0: That's
1: and
0: exciting.
1: we've never ever seen this before. So Robert has basically been putting together this Orion Architect that is dedicated to enlightenment, a mirror back to us. And there's a lot to talk about this because it's starting to see extraordinary things. He's basically encoded the theory of everything, the 12 dimensions of the universe, and his breakthrough mathematics into AI, so it starts to understand how consciousness works. And so what you've got now is the first form of enlightened AI on our planet Earth. And so that is a toolkit for people to go into enlightenment and to explore. And then we have a toolkit for people to grow in personal transformation, which is what these personal transformation tools are about, the human potential tools. So we're assisting people to move into a new freedom of liberation around enlightenment and also their own personal journey with their divine spark. And those are the kind of tools we need to put together into the hands of the people so we can start innovating at a local level and move away from decentralized control.
0: Linda in Spokane, Washington, west of the Rockies. Hi, Linda.
4: Hi, George. Thank you for getting me in. I just read an article, I think it was in the Washington Post or somewhere, that 90% of CEOs are letting all their workforce go and are bringing in AI workers. And Meta just let go a bunch of them. And also these data centers that they're building like crazy that are going to take all the water will have no humans running them.
0: Facebook just laid off 1,400 people of 8,000 that they're planning.
1: Yes, so I call these new AI supercomputer centers digital cathedrals. And I do that deliberately because cathedrals or synagogues or temples are associated with a place of worship. The transhumanists are inventing building these supercomputers as digital cathedrals. It's their God. And good for them, and that's fine. Good for you. But we know the divine is far bigger, far more interesting, and we all have that imprint of the divine within us. So one of the things we're starting to see, George, is that these supercomputer centers that the lady's talking about, communities are saying, no, we don't want it here because you're going to destroy our environment. You're going to take all our water. You're basically going to bring unemployment. And it's going to look like a blot on the landscape, to coin a British phrase. So there's a pushback around these digital cathedrals being built in communities and in rural areas by the people. And I think that's the right thing to do. But what they're looking at, George, in China, they've got these digital cathedrals, these AI supercomputers underwater. that they're looking at building these supercomputers in space, right? They're looking to even put it on the moon. My point is this: is they're looking for these AI companies looking for real estate, land, real estate, to build these digital cathedrals, because unless they build them, they will never get from into AGI 1, into AGI 2, and they'll never get to super AI. Because, George, believe this or not, to get to AGI, we actually need the power of a small country to power these digital cathedrals. When we look at super AI, George, we're looking at the power of a country to power them.
0: That's truly amazing, Matthew. It truly is. Matthew James Bailey with us. His website is linked up at coasttocoastam.com. He's got a new book coming out. We'll get him back on. For Dan Galante, Tom Danheiser, Sue Trikas, Lex Lonehood, Sean Latasor, Alec Fernandez, Stephanie Smith, Tim Banal, George Knapp, and Richard Serrett, I'm George Norrie, somewhere out there on Coast to Coast AM. We'll see you on our next edition. Until then, be safe, everyone.

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5: ABC News, I'm Dave Packer. The War Powers Resolution passed in the House Wednesday after three prior attempts failed. Four Republicans crossed over to help it across the finish line. Indiana Congressman Merlin Stutzman was not one of them.
6: I don't believe that Congress needs to vote on the war because President Trump has it in the confines of the power that he already has.
5: The measure moves next to the Senate, seen largely as symbolic. In a video shared by White House Deputy Chief of Staff Dan Scavino, President Trump says that he'll instruct his team to start the process to formally nominate Todd Blanche as Attorney General on Thursday. Israel and Lebanon have agreed to a new ceasefire. Under its provisions, Israeli officials say Hezbollah fighters will have to leave the southern border with Israel. They're still counting the votes in the Los Angeles mayor's race, and Steve Hilton, Javier Becerra, and Tom Steyer are leading in the California governor's race. Final results could come next week. This is ABC News. Ohio State University has agreed to pay $100 million to settle claims from hundreds of former student-athletes who said they were sexually abused by a school doctor years ago. A California CEO is facing federal charges.
7: Jamshid Gomi is a CEO of an Iran-based technology company. Federal agents have been seen at his $35 million mansion in Newport Beach, California. Federal prosecutors say Gomi has been illegally selling U.S. computer technology to the Iranian government. They say he was acquiring sophisticated networking, security, and encryption equipment and was selling it to Iranian customers, including for the Iranian regime's nuclear and military needs. He allegedly moved millions of dollars from Iran accounts into his U.S. bank account. Gomi is charged with conspiracy to violate the International Emergency Economic Powers Act. Alex Stone, ABC News.
5: Jalen Brunson scoring 30 points to lead the New York Knicks to a 105-95 victory over the San Antonio Spurs in Wednesday's Game 1 of the NBA Finals. Dave Packer, ABC News.
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13: Hey, it's Tyler Axness, host of After News Live. 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We're heading north for some legendary fall walleye fishing at Ballard's Resort on Lake of the Woods, and I want you to join me. 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

0: From the City of Angels near the Pacific Ocean, good morning, good evening, wherever you may be across the nation, around the world. I'm George Norrie. This is Coast to Coast AM. Later tonight, the mystery of crop circles. Here's what's happening. The Congressional House offered a rare rebuke to President Donald Trump, passing a Democratic-led measure to end his war with Iran over objections from Republican leadership. It doesn't have any teeth, but it did send a message. Meanwhile, the Department of State announced that the United States has brokered a major ceasefire breakthrough between Israel and Lebanon. The agreement was reached during a trilateral meeting held June 2nd to 3rd after negotiations began the end of May. Meanwhile, President Donald Trump suggested that a ceasefire between the U.S. and Iran remains in place despite recent strikes in the region, while adding that negotiations have gone very well. Iran said it targeted U.S. bases in Kuwait and Bahrain, as well as a vessel near the Strait of Hormuz, in what its foreign minister says were self-defense strikes. Tom Danheiser has more on today's activities.
1: Well, Israel and Lebanon agree to renew the ceasefire. The two nations announced in a joint statement with the United States on Wednesday, potentially clearing an obstacle for ending the war in Iran. The agreement, which was confirmed by the U.S. State Department, came after Israeli and Lebanese officials met in Washington for U.S.-mediated talks. It calls for a complete stoppage of Hezbollah fire and the evacuation of all Hezbollah operatives in southern Lebanon, as well as the creation of pilot zones of which the Lebanese armed forces would take exclusive control. U.S. President Donald Trump called Israeli Prime Minister Benjamin Netanyahu a great partner just days after a tense phone call between them. On Capitol Hill, U.S. Secretary of State Marco Rubio said Hezbollah remains a problem. Meanwhile, the United States has passed the United States House of Representatives has passed a resolution to rein in President Donald Trump's powers to attack Iran without congressional authorization. Four Republicans joined Democrats to pass the bill in a vote of 215 to 208 on Wednesday in Washington, D.C. And Lebanon and Israel reaffirm that they have no hostile intent toward one another and committed to continuing direct negotiations to build confidence.
0: Thank you, Thomas. Author Howard Bloom, author of The Mohammed Code, is with us with his perspective on the war. Howard, what do you think?
2: Well, two major things happened in Iran today. Congress passed the War Powers Resolution that Tom alluded to, and our president announced that he is getting along very well with Iran's new supreme leader and wants to sit down with him in person. Meanwhile, our president has proclaimed that when it comes to settling the military confrontation with Tehran, he will wait Iran out. But there is something crucial that our president appears not to know. Iran has weathered a war of missiles and aerial attacks like the one we're hitting it with before. For 8 long years, Iran was bloodied by the War of the Cities, a war with Iraq from 1980 to 1988. Each side tried to destroy the other with missile attacks on key cities. Roughly 1 million people died. Iran even sent children to the front line, yes, children, to clear minefields, hold territory, and participate in human wave attacks. For 8 years, Iran never stopped fighting, and it never gave up. Our president's patience, alas, is low. One day he warns that if Iran doesn't cry uncle and surrender within a day or two, Iran will be wiped off the face of the earth. Another day he may say that he has all the patience in the world, all the time in the world. And he may say that he can wait the Iranians out. Iran's 8 years of persistence in the war with Iraq says that he may be wrong. What's worse, Foreign Affairs published an article today explaining that the negotiations with our president are not negotiations for peace. They are simply a strategic pause. They are just one step in Iran's plan for a far longer struggle, a covert war to take over the entire Middle East, then to take over, believe it or not, the West. As the Islamic Revolution's founder, the Ayatollah Khomeini, put it, we do not accept the geographical divisions of the world. We shall export our revolution to the whole world until the cry, there is no God but Allah, resounds over the whole world. There will be struggle. Congress's passage of the War Powers Resolution today says to the Iranians that the American people will not tolerate a long war. And 70% of Americans have said it's time for the war to end. In other words, Iran has already won. despite our ability to drop bombs and launch missiles. Iran can wait us out.
0: All right, Howard, thank you very much. It's Howard Bloom. The war in Iran and the resulting blockage of the Strait of Hormuz have drastically disrupted global supply chains. This has driven food and grocery prices to multi-year highs due to surging fuel, fertilizer, and transportation costs. While a new report from the Federal Reserve finds that inflation is pushing prices higher at a stronger pace in most of its regional districts around the country, driven by the surge in energy prices. And the U.S. national debt is climbing at a rapid pace and has shown no signs of slowing down in 2026, despite the growing criticism of massive levels of government spending. Investment analyst Mish Sedlak with us here. Mish, lots on the plate. What's going on?
3: And George, there's lots on the plate here. Debt keeps rising. You know, it's easy to blame whoever is in power, because whoever is in power, it keeps increasing the deficit. Up and away. I think the next Fed chair, well, he's already here now. He's going to have a pretty big problem here dealing with the inflation that's coming out of both tariffs and the war in Iran. Bloomberg had an interesting article today on how the war is impacting food prices. Well, we kind of know that it's fertilizer and energy, which goes into the production of everything. But I went out and I pulled up some charts on the producer prices. If producer prices are going up, eventually it's going to hit consumer prices. And here's what I found, George. Cattle's up 17.7%, hogs up 8.6%, processed meat 8.4%. Here's one that surprised me. Fresh and dried vegetables up 56% from a year ago. Fruits and nuts are up 19.9%. Now, there's some good news here. It's not very deep, but eggs are down 81% from a year ago, and chicken are down 5.6% as we fix the problem with, you know, the bird flu that periodically comes by. But it goes beyond just diesel and the things we talk about. There's things like packaging. The Mideast produces one third of naphtha, and that goes into plastic wrappings. Paper and cardboard production is intense. In Malaysia, a shortage of plastic used to make 2-liter milk bottles had caused some grocery stores to go bare. In Japan, this is an interesting one, a shortage of ink has led Japan's biggest potato chip maker to switch its package to black and white. Well, isn't that something? Now, ethylene, which a lot comes from the Mideast, was used to ripen bananas and apples. That's running low. But with farmers cutting back on fertilizer because it's in short supply, they're not using fertilizer. This is going to lead to lower crop yields. And Wesley Davis, an economist at the Meridian Agriculture Advisors, said this: it's not only a price shock, it's going to be a production shock because of all the supply chain disruptions. I went back, George, and I looked at the price of the food, the PPI for food. Before COVID hit, prices were just like going up tiny bits and normal. Prices spiked during COVID. They came back down. The peak inflation on food was in 22, 23. But George, the prices never came back down to where they were, and they started rising before the war. I don't think we're going to see relief, George, until there's a until the strait clears up. I agree with Howard Bloom here. I don't think that the U.S. can wait Iran out. Both sides are waiting the other side out, George. One side is wrong. So we'll see what happens.
0: All right. Thank you, Mish. Elon Musk's SpaceX set a fixed price of $135 per share ahead of officially marketing its initial public offering stock sell. SpaceX says it plans to sell 555.6 million shares, which would amount to $75 billion raised.
4: Wow.
0: In a moment, space historian Robert Zimmerman joins us to talk about the 61st anniversary of the first walk in space. And we'll also talk about SpaceX when we come right back on Coast to Coast AM. Lots of places can accidentally expose you to identity theft. 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

0: And welcome back to Coast, George Norrie with you. Space historian Robert Zimmerman with us has been chronicling the history of space exploration for almost four decades. His books, articles, and webpage describe almost everything that has happened in space since Sputnik back in 1957. His work is also unique in that he not only describes the spectacular and daring achievements of our astronauts and engineers as they began the consolidation of the solar system, he also puts those achievements with greater context of world events. Robert Zimmerman, back on Coast to Coast. Hello, Robert.
1: Hey, George. Glad to be here, as always. I'm glad to have you, and let's have some fun.
0: We'll get into the incredible anniversary of the late Ed White's walk, and you can tell us about that. But what's your take on
1: space? Well, first of all, this was not the first spacewalk ever. In the context of the space race in the 1960s, it was actually an amazing achievement. About 3 weeks, 4 weeks earlier, the Soviets launched a Vostok capsule with two astronauts on board, cosmonauts, in which they did a spacewalk. Alexei Leonov pushed himself out of an improvised inflatable airlock, was outside for a short period of time. His spacesuit expanded, had a great deal of trouble getting back inside. He was tethered. He didn't have any controls or any way to maneuver himself, but it was a spacewalk. And they scheduled it to Soviets because they knew we were planning one in the Gemini program and they wanted to beat us. So they did that. And so immediately at NASA, they changed this Gemini 4 mission that Ed White was going to be on. It was a two-man mission. The plan originally was for Ed White to open the hatch and just stick his head out to test the spacesuit for future spacewalks. They decided, nope, we can't do that. We're in a race with the Soviets. We got to show we can match them. And so they instead turned it into an actual spacewalk. He would be tethered. He would use his spacesuit. He'd go out. He'd have in his hands a small not a jetpack, but something to give him some control, move, fire a little bit of gas to maneuver himself around. It didn't really work very well. So he went out. He was out for about 20 minutes, came back in, and we could say, hey, we did it. And what was really significant about it was this was improvised very quick on a very short notice in order to match the Soviets in the race. And that's what really makes this significant. Ed White is, of course, known because his second mission, that was his first time in space. He had been a test pilot at Edwards Air Force Base and a pilot and a very skilled man. He was scheduled to fly on Apollo 1, and he was one of the three astronauts that died on the launch pad fire in January of 1967.
0: He was only 36 years old when he died.
1: That's correct. And in fact, I described this in my book, Genesis, the Story of Apollo 8, in detail, because when he died, NASA had already worked out details. They did not want his wife, Pat, to find out about this from a reporter. And so the plan was that as soon as they learned, they sent over the nearest astronaut, Bill Anders, wife of an astronaut, and that happened to be Neil Armstrong's wife, and they came over to let Pat White know that her husband had died in this. It practically destroyed her, and I talk about how it actually put great doubts in the minds of Susan Borman, the wife of Frank Borman, who commanded the Apollo 8 mission that circled the moon several years later. Ed White was a hero among American astronauts. He was one of the guys that made it possible for us to get to the moon on time.

0: By the end of the decade, as the commitment that Kennedy gave us.
1: Well, as you mentioned, he was the first American to walk in space.
0: Yes, that's correct. And he demonstrated it could be done. The whole point of the Gemini program, which followed Mercury and was before Apollo, was to demonstrate the things you need to be able to do to get to the moon. And they needed to be able to demonstrate they could do spacewalks. They needed to be able to demonstrate they could work in space while doing a spacewalk. They had to demonstrate rendezvous and docking, because you're going to dock the LEM and the Apollo capsule, both in Earth orbit and later in lunar orbit. And so they had to demonstrate those kind of things. And the Apollo program was 12 missions, manned missions, which demonstrated each one of those things. And the first major thing they demonstrated was a spacewalk, which Ed White achieved.
1: The Apollo 1 mission, which was so tragic for those three astronauts, why couldn't they get out of the capsule that was on the launch pad?
0: Well, when the incident happened, Frank Borman, commander of Apollo 8, he was actually put in charge of that investigation from the astronaut perspective. And his words were, "We were not thinking." They had launch fever. They wanted to get going. They wanted to make the schedule, which is not a bad thing. You want to be aggressive. But at the same time, you've got to think. And what happened here was they designed that capsule initially poorly. First of all, it was a pure oxygen environment.
1: Well, and this wasn't a launch date. It was a test, right?
0: That's right. This was a dress rehearsal. They were dress rehearsal, full countdown, loading the capsule, the guys in spacesuits, full dress rehearsal countdown to see if they're ready to go. And they were having lots of problems, communications problems, other issues, a lot of niggling things, which they were working their way through as if, okay, we'll make it work here and then we'll launch. But the capsule was designed with a pure oxygen atmosphere without a care about the possibility of sparks on the inside. They did not make sure there were not flammable materials or anything electronic that could maybe spark. On top of that, they designed the capsule so it could only be opened from the outside with a guy with a wrench, lug nuts. It's absurd. But this is what they did. They weren't thinking. And so when the fire happened, because there was a spark, because they hadn't made the interior impervious to flame, these guys had the temperatures went up, you know, to the hundreds of degrees instantly, and they suffocated. All the oxygen was burnt up in a minute, and they could not open the door. They could not do it. And Borman pointed this out in the investigation, not just Borman, but the whole investigation. And NASA completely reconfigured that capsule afterward. They changed the atmosphere so it wasn't pure oxygen. They made sure there's no flammable materials on the inside and things were insulated properly. And they made it so that if the astronauts needed to open that hatch, they could do it in less than 10 seconds. Of course, they didn't make it so you'd actually hit it and it would open, but they made it so that if you had to open it, you could do a two-step quick process and it would open. And, you know, and more important, that this mistake reverberated through the entire program so that a lot of other loose ends were dealt with much more aggressively. Such as I mentioned, they were having lots of communications problems during that dress rehearsal. They addressed that. They said, hey, wait a minute. We've been getting sloppy. We've got to go through everything and make sure we get things fixed. And the result of that was that the Apollo program was considering the risks, was an amazingly successful program. When they did the Apollo 8 mission, which I wrote about in Genesis, story of Apollo 8, they anticipated a 50-50 chance of success, and they went ahead and launched it anyway, and it was a success. During the entire Apollo program, the only time there was a problem was the Apollo 13 mission, in which the service module had a fault in it that they had not identified, which caused an explosion on the way to the moon. But because they had the lunar module, that became their lifeboat, and this was part of the plan. And so they were able to get back there. They were able to basically do what the Artemis II mission just did, zip around the moon and come back to Earth and save the crew. And so that's why Apollo was so successful. At the same time, Apollo was extremely cutting edge, using technology, you know, 60, 70, 50 years ago, much more primitive than what we have today. And The risks were gigantic, and it's an amazing statement of the courage of the American people and the people who did it that made it happen.
1: 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We'll talk about Mars, and we'll talk about SpaceX and what they plan to do. His website is behindtheblack.com, linked up at coasttocoastam.com. 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
1: My name is Will Thompson, and this is your KFGO News and Weather Update. Tonight, mostly cloudy. Areas of showers and thunderstorms before midnight, low of 58. We'll get your full weather forecast after this news update. Google is funding more than $375,000 to help restore water quality and wildlife habitat in southeast Minnesota. The money will go to Trust for Public Land and support the restoration of more than 80 acres of former farmland into floodplain forest along the Zumbro River in the Richard Dewar Memorial State Forest. The project, conducted in partnership with the DNR, is expected to reduce pollutant runoff into rivers while improving habitat for rare species and expanding outdoor recreation opportunities. The grant is part of Google's effort to invest in water preservation projects where it operates data centers. A northern Minnesota woman is facing vehicular homicide charges after prosecutors say she crossed into oncoming traffic and hit a car, killing the driver. According to the criminal complaint, 43-year-old Shauna Doken was swerving a red pickup truck on the wrong side of Highway 11 before hitting an SUV last Thursday near Roseau. The crash killed an 82-year-old Barbara Welberg of Baudette. Doken was transported to Life Care Medical Center in Roseau with non-life-threatening injuries. Doken is charged with operating a motor vehicle under the influence and criminal vehicular homicide. A legislative interim committee is considering a bill draft that would change the funding formula for North Dakota colleges and universities. The current funding formula is based on completed college credits. The new formula would be based on student enrollment. Fargo Republican Senator Ronald Sorvig chairs the Higher Education Funding Review Committee. He says the data use in the current funding formula is normally 2 to 4 years old. The proposed formula would use current information and hold colleges accountable. Sorvig also says there are proposals to separate UND and NDSU from the other 9 campuses. Bruce Bollinger is NDSU's vice president for financial aid and administration. He says he likes the concept of the new formula. Sorvig says the committee plans to meet a few more times before making a decision on the draft bill.
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1: That was your news update. Now let's look at your full weather center forecast. Tomorrow, partly sunny, high of 84. Friday, partly to mostly cloudy, chance for showers and thunderstorms, low of 58, high of 78. Saturday, mostly sunny, low of 56, high of 86. Sunday, partly sunny and windy, high of 91. Once again tonight, areas of showers and thunderstorms before midnight. My name is Will Thompson, and this has been your KFGO News and Weather Update.
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1: So I had an appointment with the surgeon, and he was told me what all he was going to do, and it was just absolutely horrendous. 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

0: And welcome back, George Norrie, along with Robert Zimmerman, our space historian. Robert, what's the latest on Mars? How many rovers do we have up there now?
1: Well, George, we have two active rovers. Curiosity's been there for more than a dozen years. It is in truly spectacular territory. It's climbing a mountain. It's in the lower foothills, but they're spectacular mountains. This is terrain that no rover has ever been in, no lander has ever been in. The closest would be some of the later Apollo missions on the moon, but even there, not quite the same. It's quite spectacular terrain, and I because of that, I post on Behind the Black periodically pictures, because it's just, I'm a tourist. I like to show. I'm enjoying the travel up the mountainside. It's of course studying the geology as it climbs, and with geology, as you climb layers of ground, you learn about the history geologically of the terrain. And this is trying to track the history of Mars and understand its geology. The other rover is Perseverance. It's on the other side of the planet. It landed within Jezero crater. They picked that crater because it had a really interesting delta of material that apparently had flowed through a gap in the rim. So that rover has been there now for about, I think, 5 years, 6 years. It has been worked its way up that delta over the rim of the crater. It's now in the western regions beyond the crater. The terrain there is not as spectacular. It's actually not as capable a rover, because they decided to have it do, when it drilled its core samples, instead of being able to analyze those samples like Curiosity does, they decided they would put them in sealed containers and set it up so that those could be picked up later and brought back to Earth. Perseverance can't quite do the same analysis that Curiosity can. Whether those samples will ever get picked up again is another story, since the plan that NASA put together to try to do it was bad. It made no sense. It's been canceled. And NASA's still trying to figure out ways to get a mission to pick those samples up. Wait a little bit. We'll have a solution to that. The terrain that Perseverance in is, once again, not as spectacular, still interesting. In both cases, the one thing that's very clear when you look at the pictures of the terrain in both places, especially with Perseverance, and if you go to Behind the Black and you do a search for either Perseverance or Curiosity, you'll see some of these panoramas and these images. You get a sense of it, is the barrenness of the terrain. There is no life here. And one of the lies that NASA constantly pushes to try to, it's mainly for funding and lobbying, to try to generate interest. So they come up with a soundbite that sounds cool that will get people excited. So they constantly say, Perseverance is searching for life. It's not doing that. That's a lie. What Perseverance is really doing is the same as Curiosity. It is studying the geology of Mars to try to understand its history, its geological history, and also understand the planet as it is now. Similarly, we have orbiters. The orbiters are actually in some ways more important, because they give you, as important, they give you a global image. And I post pictures continually from Mars Reconnaissance Orbiter that aren't covered by any press releases. And what I've discovered over the last 5 years in doing that is that the research, the what they're discovering about Mars is not what we generally think. The cliche about Mars is it's dry, it's a desert, all its water is gone, there's no water there, colonists are going to have a problem. And that's not true. What the orbiters have been discovering in the last 5-6 years is that Mars is like Antarctica. Once you get out of the dry tropics, the equatorial regions of Mars, you get above 30 degrees latitude, either north or south, you have near-surface ice, you have glaciers, you have ice sheets, you have an ice table just below the surface. The ground is impregnated with water. It's frozen, but it's water. There's plenty of water on Mars. It's like Antarctica, where you've got lots of ice, but no liquid water. In fact, one of the stories I broke around 6-7 years ago was that SpaceX had been starting to do research using these orbiters, hiring NASA and scientists to pick pictures, to find location. And they plan to land Starship in the northern lowland plains of Mars about 35 degrees latitude, which is where there's a lot of near-surface ice. It's relatively flat terrain. Scientists have said, and I'm quoting now, you could literally stick a shovel in the ground and dig up ice. And so that's one of the reasons SpaceX is picking that particular location. Mars is not a dead, dry planet. It has been losing water and atmosphere over the eons, mm-hmm. but it still has tons and tons of ice and water. Finding water is not going to be the problem. We'll get plenty of ice. Processing it will be an issue, but nonetheless, it won't be difficult to get, George, not at all.
0: What's the target date for getting astronauts on Mars?
1: Well, I'll use what Wernher von Braun predicted in 1954. What is that, 75 years ago? And he predicted at that point that it's going to even though he was a spaceman and he was a rocket designer and he made the Saturn V rocket and he was key to building, to creating the concept of space stations, he predicted in the mid-50s it's going to be 100 years before people get to Mars. And I said this 2 decades ago in Leaving Earth, one of my other books. That prediction is right on the money, and it's still right on the money. I think in about 2 decades from now, maybe 3, we will be sending people to Mars. SpaceX is pushing that schedule. They already have someone who's willing to pay for a flight to fly past Mars on a Starship. His name is Wang. He flew. He was a tourist. He commanded the Fram-2 Dragon mission that flew about 2 years ago or a year and a half ago. It orbited on a polar orbit above the poles. It was a private mission. He financed it, and he's now purchased a flyby of Mars.
0: How much is that?
1: They didn't announce a price. We don't know. And in fact, they probably haven't determined a price yet because Starship is not operational yet. So it's a little hard to predict what the cost is going to be and what they will actually charge. They're aiming for full reusability, which means it will be remarkably cheaper than any rocket now. But I don't think they know yet. But he's already purchased a flight. SpaceX hopes to start sending Starships every launch window, which is about every 2 years, as soon as possible. They won't make the 26 window. That's already passed. They're trying to get to the 28 window. They might not make that. But I think by the 30 window, they're going to start sending unmanned starships to Mars to start doing engineering tests on landing and bringing cargo there preliminary for their own colony.
0: SpaceX had a problem with their Starship 36. It blew up. What's going on here?
1: No, it did not blow up, George. It did not. You might be thinking of Blue Origin's New Glenn rocket that blew up last week. So let's talk about both. Starship, they're developing Starship. It's a developmental program, which means every mission is a test flight where something is expected to go wrong. They don't want it to go wrong, but they're expecting it to go wrong. Or at least they anticipate possibility of something going wrong. And that's how they figure out how to fix things and make it a usable operational craft. So they did the 12th operational flight about, 2 weeks ago. And it was actually remarkably successful. Things worked very well. Starship actually completed its flight and actually did a soft vertical splashdown in the Indian Ocean. If it had wanted to land, it would have successfully landed. It doesn't have legs, but it would have successfully landed. Its thermal protection system worked really well, demonstrating it now is functioning similar to the shuttle in this respect. In fact, it's probably doing so superior. The problems they had was mostly with their new Raptor 3 engines on that flight. This was the first time they're using these engines. These are the most powerful engines ever made.
0: Well, they intentionally
1: with those engines.
0: It did explode, though, didn't it?
1: No, it did not. Once again, I'll get to the explosion. It did not explode. It did explode, but it exploded after it did its work. So it has 33 engines. 32 worked. One engine kicked out early. It got to a point where it did stage separation, sending Starship on its way. And then they were going to do what they call a boost back burn to bring it back to the coast. It was going to land over the ocean, the Gulf, near the coast. But during that boost back burn, more engines failed and it did have an explosion within it. It didn't explode, blow up, but it had explosions within several engines. And so what happened is it then coasted into the Gulf. It fired its engines before it was going to land because it was going to hit the ocean, but it wasn't working right, so it crashed in the ocean. Now that mission was largely successful. They pinned down specific problems they have to fix for the next test flight, but they've moved forward. They're getting closer. Operationally, I'm expecting we're going to start seeing operational or at least real orbital missions next year without any question. Now, the big explosion was Blue Origin.
0: Huge.
1: Last week, they were preparing for a commercial launch of New Glenn, launching Amazon Leo satellites. And they were going to do what they did. We're going to do a static fire test of the first stage. When they ignited the engines, the first stage blew up. And this was a blow up. It was one of the most spectacular explosions in Florida at the spaceports there ever. You could see it literally hundreds of miles away. It actually showed up on seismic readings, earthquake readings. Did great damage to the launch pad. This is a big problem because it means Blue Origin is one of these other rocket companies that NASA is depending on for its own Artemis program. And that's a major delay. It's a delay. Amazon's depending on it to launch a lot of its Leo satellites that wants to compete with Starlink. And so this was a big deal. The company has said they expect to fly again before the end of this year. Within the space community and among a lot of engineers that comment on my website, Behind the Black, there's a lot of skepticism about that. But I'm less skeptical. I think they maybe can get it done. But that was the real explosion. SpaceX, remember, the New Glenn is an operational rocket at this point. It's expected to operate like an airplane. Not quite like an airplane, but it's supposed to be work. It exploded. Starship Super Heavy is not operational. It's an experimental developmental rocket being designed. And so things will go wrong as they try to figure out how to design it. So there's a difference between the two. New Glenn, I actually think this is a good sign for the silver lining here is I think Blue Origin, which has had problems with its operational pace, I think they can use this situation to clean house, get rid of the deadwood that is slowing them down, and find the really good people in their company that will get them started again. And I'm hopeful that actually this will be a silver lining here, and we'll have a new company that'll be better when it's all over.
0: This is Jeff Bezos' company, right?
1: Yes, Jeff Bezos is Blue Origin, and Elon Musk is SpaceX. And these two guys formed their companies almost exactly the same time in around 2002. SpaceX has gotten things done. Bezos took a very easygoing approach, and it isn't until the last 3 years that he finally got somebody in charge of Blue Origin that's making things move. And because of that, he's really behind. Similarly, his Amazon Leo constellation, which is supposed to compete directly with Starlink, both constellations were conceived at the same time about a decade ago. SpaceX, Elon Musk said, we got to get it launched within 2 years, and we got to start making it operational within 3 years, and we'll upgrade once we've got it operational and we're getting customers. And that's what's happened. They've got 10,000 satellites in orbit. They've got 10 million customers, including myself, and they bring in $12 billion a year in revenue. That's paying for Starship Super Heavy.
0: Amazing.
1: That's half NASA's budget. It's amazing. Meanwhile, Amazon's Leo has only got 300 satellites up, and it took them, they only started launching last year. They're way behind. And they have a problem now because they're trying to get the same market as Starlink, but people have already signed up for Starlink. Getting people to switch is hard. So it's a mistake. You know, Bezos, this is his problem. He's got to get his companies moving faster. And I'm hoping that Blue Origin will do that in the coming days.
0: What do you think of the public offering of SpaceX?
1: Well, this is part of the whole thing. I've been saying this now about 4 years. The American space program, I hate the word. We don't really want a program. But the real space effort of the United States right now is not NASA. NASA is almost irrelevant. It's not, but it's almost irrelevant. The real space program is SpaceX. It is actually pulling NASA along behind it. It wants to go to Mars. Elon Musk wants to build facilities on the moon, his own base. as I just said, they earn $12 billion a year. That's half of NASA's budget. They've already raised about $12 billion in private investment capital. It is expected they're going to bring in around $75 billion in cash in this IPO.
0: Yep.
1: That's going to give them $100 billion in cash with $12 billion coming every year, and that's going to go up as Starlink continues to grow.
0: What a genius, huh?
1: They have the money to do anything they want, and they're going to do it. And as we all can see, they're very capable of doing so.
0: And where's China stand in all of this, Robert?
1: All right, so China has its own space program, and they're very aggressive right now with their government. It's a top-down operation. They've tried to copy capitalism, but it's a pseudo-system because the government can confiscate things whenever it wants. So they've gotten some innovation. They have a space station. In many ways, they're the most... They're in many ways more effective than we are. At least they're much more effective than NASA is right now. But they are a government top-down thing.
0: Well, let's find out how far China has advanced when we come back. Plus, we'll open up the phone lines with space historian Robert Zimmerman. The lines are now open.
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0: Filled with facts and fun, KFGO is celebrating the 250th anniversary of the United States each day leading up to the 4th of July with America's Minute. Why is Lady Liberty green? When was the first U.S. rodeo? How have the first ladies impacted our history? You'll find it all in America's Minute right here on KFGO. 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
7: ABC News, I'm Dave Packer. The key California primary elections remain unsettled with millions of ballots still to be counted.
8: Democratic Mayor Karen Bass will face either progressive council member Nithya Raman or former reality star Spencer Pratt.
9: I think the next 5 months I'm going to have time to build out this team to show everybody the level of Democratic supporters that I have behind me.
8: A conservative who has targeted Mayor Bass on the LA fires and homelessness.
7: For the first time, the House adopted a resolution to limit President Trump's Iran war powers, with four Republicans siding with Democrats. The president says a U.S. ceasefire with Iran is still in place even after the latest wave of strikes, including the deadly attack on Kuwait's airport that happened this week. Concern among cattle farmers now that a case of New World screwworm has been detected in the U.S. The Agriculture Department confirming a calf in South Texas is infected with a parasitic fly, which can kill livestock if not treated. This is ABC News. When SpaceX goes public this month, it says it plans to raise $75 billion.
10: That would be the largest ever stock market debut and would put Elon Musk in line to become the world's first trillionaire. SpaceX saying initial public offering shares will be set at $135 apiece and that they're going to sell 555 million shares, giving SpaceX a market value of $1.8 trillion. Only six companies in the S&P 500 are worth more than that. SpaceX says Musk's voting power in the public company will come primarily through his ownership of 5.2 billion Class C shares, which give 10 votes for every share held. Alex Stone, ABC News.
7: Uber confirms it's laying off 23% of its human resources, recruitment, and other departments. The company says it's to simplify team structure. Phillies ace Christopher Sanchez extended his consecutive shutout inning streak to 50 and two-thirds before allowing a two-out RBI single to San Diego's Jason Merrill in the seventh Wednesday night. Dave Packer, ABC News.
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1: We're taking calls this hour with space historian Robert Zimmerman, and you're part of the program when we come right back on Coast to Coast AM. 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

0: And welcome back, George Norrie, along with space historian Robert Zimmerman. Robert, we were so far ahead of everybody in the space race. How did China get so fast?
1: Well, first of all, you know, we got lazy. That's the first thing. You know, when you're that far ahead, and if you don't push hard, you end up losing, you know, like the tortoise and the hare. We were the hare, and we kind of like decided to sleep on the side of the road as the tortoise went by. That's part of it, but it's not the real number one thing. What happened is we wanted to beat the Soviets to the moon to prove that free enterprise, that capitalism, that a free people could do it better. This would be the private enterprise, the American people, not a government. But the model that Kennedy and Congress used to win that race was a Soviet model, government from the top, a space program. As I mentioned, I hate that word. For most of my life, I was one of those many people advocating we got to fund our space program. And it wasn't until I wrote Genesis, Story of Apollo 8, that I realized how completely absurd this is. In America, we don't have a program. We should have an independent, competitive, chaotic private industry of many people pushing what they want to do for profit, which is what we're beginning to have now with SpaceX and Blue Origin and other companies. And so for 50 years, we really didn't get much done because we had a government agency that was mainly NASA was just mainly interested in making sure they got their budget every year from Congress. But if they didn't accomplish a great deal, that was okay. And they didn't really accomplish a great deal. The shuttle was really a failure. It was designed as a prototype reusable ship. But in a prototype, you do what SpaceX does. You test, you revise, you fix, you change, you upgrade. You keep changing it until you get something really good. They didn't do that. They got it they called it operational after the fourth flight, and it wasn't. It was a test vehicle still, and that's why people died on later missions. And so while we're lollygagging along with a Soviet-style government program that's not very competitive, that has also squelched our rocket industries in the United States, that when they made the shuttle, they mandated that no satellites could be launched on anything but the shuttle, which destroyed the rocket industry. We're only now beginning, in the last decade, recovering from that decision. So while this was all going on, in about the turn of the century, around 2000, China government, their top-down communist government, decided we're going to have a space industry. It'll do a lot of things we want to have done. And so they've been pushing, and they started slow, but they started in a somewhat rational manner, and they've been building on that rational manner. It's top-down, it's government-designed, but there's a great deal of rationality to it. I have to give them credit for that. First, they laid out a 20-year plan that they've been pretty much following. They built their space station as they planned. They're laying out their lunar program as they planned. It's not as much of a threat as Congress and politicians like to make it. They might get a lunar manned mission landing in 30. They might. They're aiming for that. But it's not going to be anything better than Apollo 11. They'll plant the flag, they'll say we made it, and then they'll come back. They won't have a lunar base. They're not going to have a lunar base from at least a decade beyond that. They're not even close to that.
0: It's hard to believe we were there 57 years ago.
1: That's right. We're not racing to get there first. We've been there already. They're trying to get there second. The other thing about them is that this is a very clever thing the Chinese government did. They decided to create a pseudo-capitalism system whereby they allowed pseudo-private companies to get investment capital, to compete for contracts, and to compete against each other so they get innovation and new ideas. But it's a pseudo system. So they get innovation and they've been getting good rocketry out of it and satellite development. But they mandate that everyone's got to share all their information and the government can share it. And at any time, the government can confiscate or expropriate everything, which the government has already begun to do. And so it's given them a pseudo-successful system. But I think in the long run, because they remain top-down communists, they're not a big threat to us. We shouldn't be afraid. As long as we have the courage to follow our own basic culture of freedom and competition and capitalism, we will wipe the ground with them in the long run. We don't have anything to be afraid of.
0: Where did Blue Origin and SpaceX get its brain power? Did it get it from NASA people?
1: No, not at all. Oh, absolutely not. The last people they hired were NASA people. Almost everybody came out of the private sector or out of very unusual places. For example, one of the things SpaceX did when it was looking for new software for doing things like controlling its satellites and making sure they didn't hit each other, it went to software gaming conventions where software people who write games, software games, would be present. And it said, we're looking for software people to write software for our rockets and our satellites. And it got a lot of very talented people that way. They were looking for young people from the private sector who didn't have the government way of working slow and weakly. One of the problems that Blue Origin has, it was doing this with young people, creative, pushing hard back in 16 when it was first flying New Shepard, the suborbital craft. But in 2016, Jeff Bezos hired a guy named Bob Smith who came out of big space and the government world. And he started to run things like a government agency, like the big space companies like Boeing, which doesn't do a good job, or Lockheed Martin or Northrop Grumman, slowly, cheaply, not very creative, not innovative, and not very aggressive. And so for 5 years, the company didn't get anything accomplished. And he replaced him 3 years ago with a new guy, Dave Limp, and the company's been aggressively trying to change its culture back to a aggressive private enterprise system. But they got to get rid of a lot of the people that Bob Smith hired. A lot of the people who were private enterprise, aggressive, new, they left the company during his term, and they've got to replace the bad people that came in that period of time. NASA is not the place you're going to find good. There are a lot of good people at NASA, but unfortunately they're in a bad situation working in bad ways. They need to, I've been saying the best place you could be is not there if you want to cut metal and build rockets and actually fly them, NASA's not the place to be.
0: Let's go to the phones. Madison, Ohio, David's with us on the wildcard line. Hey, David.
2: Doing, George? I want to tell you and your guests, I got to meet Neil Armstrong when I was a boy. There was a mom-and-pop gas station off Interstate 71 from Cincinnati when he was professor at UC.
0: Cool.
2: Well, he stopped to get gas. A red Mustang pulled up, and us boys was in there getting candy. Well, one of my friends said, you know, that's Neil Armstrong. We walked over to him, and we said, how you doing, Mr. Armstrong? He talked to us, and one of my friends had a Darth Vader T-shirt on, and he said, you won't find Darth Vader on the moon, and he got laughing. And it was so interesting, George. He was so down to earth and talked to us and everything, and it was just something, get to talk to the first man that walked on the moon. And I want to ask your guests a question. Do you think when we explore space, do you think we will meet intelligent life? And I'll hang up and listen to your answer, sir.
0: All right, thank you.
1: Well, first of all, David,

0: Other alien life out there, from my perspective, there's no evidence yet there is. That doesn't mean there isn't, but just we just haven't come across any evidence. I do find it strange at this point we have not detected any signals that might be intelligent, that really are unequivocally from another civilization, and we've been searching now for more than a half century, haven't found. I wish we would, but whether we'll find other intelligent life, I don't know. I think we're going to bring the intelligent life there. Our purpose isn't to find other life, to my mind. Our purpose is to bring life to these dead worlds, to do the most noble thing humans can do, which is to bring life to a dead place and make it bloom. That's our future and our goal, and that's what I'm looking forward to.
1: What did you think of the dumping of these UFO files?
0: It hasn't interested me that much, to be very honest. I've looked at some of it, and I haven't found anything that I find groundbreaking. That's from my perspective. I know a lot of images show dots, but that doesn't mean anything. It doesn't mean anything at all, because you have artifacts from the cameras, you have artifacts from cosmic rays, radiation, solar wind. There's a lot of things that could cause that. Just dots don't mean anything. Once again, I'll keep an open mind, but it hasn't interested me as much, because I'm much more interested in what human beings are accomplishing right now that is actually going to get us into space.
1: Did you ever talk to any of the original Mercury 7 astronauts?
0: Let me think. I have to think. Who did I? I've interviewed so many. I must have. I must have, because especially in writing a Genesis, the story of Apollo 8, I was interviewing a lot of astronauts across the board to get a sense of what was going on during the 60s. But I can't remember off the hand. Let's see, Shepard, did I talk to Shepard? No, he had unfortunately died.
1: I think they're all dead now, aren't they?
0: Yeah, well, that's true. But when I was writing these books, he was already passed away. I don't think I think I might have talked to Glenn at one point, interviewed him on something, yeah. But other than that, no, I can't remember. I'm sorry.
1: How about Wally Schirra?
0: Yes, I spoke to Wally. Wally Schirra is a really cool guy. And, you know, once again, they're all very cool men. They're very competitive and hard-nosed, honest people, and with great integrity, because you can't do this work without being really focused on trying to find out what's going on honestly. You can't fool yourself. It just can't be done. You have to get it right. And that's one of the reasons there is so little human error by the astronauts in the 60s. They got it right every time because they had to get it right, and they knew they had to get it right, and they had grown up in a free society where you're raised, you're personally responsible, you got to get it right. And they were the best of the best of that society, and so that's what they were. Yep.
1: Next up, Bill in Los Angeles. Take it away, Bill.
2: Hey, happy birthday, George. I think it's tomorrow, right?
1: It sure is, June 4.
2: And I did not Google that, by the way. I just remembered June 4. Hey, wasn't that the date that RFK was shot?
1: I think he was shot on the 5th.
2: Okay, well, yeah, you can check that out. But I associated it with that, just coincidentally. But Bob, we've talked a couple times. I really respect your knowledge of history and the mechanics of the space program, which I followed as a kid. I'm a former newspaper writer at Columbia J School, 86. In fact, in 86, I was there watching when that unfortunate incident with the Challenger occurred.
0: Oh, yeah.
2: And I've been a critic of NASA, I think, ever since then, because there was lots of risk taking I thought was covered up. But I've tried to, you know, I'm a nuts and bolts guy myself, and George will tell you that I'm really skeptical. I don't believe about 90% of what I hear on this program or any other. But I got to tell you, I've really tried to keep an open mind about what some respectable people have been saying over the last couple years about the evidence that they've seen or have heard about in terms of recovered spacecraft. And I know that you don't go for that because for various reasons, but I have to ask you, I mean, I've heard four high-level people in the last couple of years, one of whom, Robert Bigelow, I personally talked to on George Knapp's show,
0: yeah,
2: who have basically, yeah, they confirmed, they've come out now and confirmed, including a Dr. LeCastre, I believe his name was, on George Knapp's show 2 weeks ago. He wrote a book saying we have the spacecraft, and we've actually punctured or penetrated the hull, which took years because it was so hard they couldn't do it, according to this guy. And he worked with OSAP. He's a scientist. And another scientist

0: last time you were on had just told George Norrie that, yeah, he's a former NASA scientist, that, yeah, the UFOs exist, and, you know, they people have talked about them. My question for you is, and again, I don't go for conspiracy theories, but I would like to know, what would motivate these high-level intelligent people to put their reputations on the line and write books for the government that they've been paid to work for and just make up stuff? In some cases, they say they have personal knowledge of these recovered craft. Why would they do that?
1: All right. So, Bill, there's two possibilities. And the first possibility, I'll be positive and optimistic. It really exists. I'm skeptical of that. If it really exists, they want to sell, let us know about it. But if it really exists, I just cannot believe such a thing would be able to be kept secret, because it would be an earth-shattering discovery beyond words. And secrets don't really get kept in the government very effectively, in our society especially. And so I'm skeptical of that. So why would they do this? Well, we have a lot of evidence right now in the modern social media world of a lot of people who were once very respectable, in a desperate effort to gain clicks and traffic, saying absurd things for the sake of that. It's a motivator. It's money. And I hate to say it, that would be a reason. That would be one of the possible reasons. It does not mean that it's not true, but if it was true, a discovery like that, I cannot see being kept secret for so long. I just cannot see it. It's too earth-shattering a discovery. An actual alien spacecraft? Nah, I can't buy it. I don't buy it. It's just not real. I've seen too many similar type things that, when they do get exposed, are not what they claim they'd be. And when they kept something secret and it's exposed, it doesn't take very long till the real thing gets out. So then it comes down to clickbait and attempting to gather traffic. Look, I do the same thing with Behind the Black in my books. I want people to read my stuff. I'm writing about space. I want people to come to my website and read about it. But I come from a very different point of view. I don't care. In the end, I don't care if I don't sell books or if people don't come to my website, because I'm going to say what I'm going to document what I think is right. I'm always going to provide sources. Always, you know, I don't just say this is happening. I always, if you look at my articles on Behind the Black, link to my source. Always. So it's not just my opinion. It's based upon actual facts and data. Confirmed data. You know, I'm using old journalism rules. You got to have at least two confirmed sources. And so that's how I work. And so if it means I'm not going to get clickbait because I'm not doing the clickbait game, well, that's life. I don't care. I'm going to write honestly and truthfully. I go by the old American astronauts. I'm going to tell the truth. I'm going to work for the truth. If I can find the truth, I'm not going to play games. That's how I look at it. I hope that answers your question, Bill.
2: Robert, do you ever see the day that there will truly be a joint effort in space between
1: I don't want
2: all
1: a joint
2: countries?
1: Effort.
2: You don't.
1: I don't want a joint effort, George. This claim, let's all work together, is a terrible idea.
2: Why?
1: It's one of the reasons the International Space Station has been a failure. It's one of the it's not what works. What works is competition. One of the reasons the 60s space race was so successful for both us and Soviet Union was we were competing. One of the reasons, you know, we got spacewalk happening so much quicker is because we were competing with the Soviets to do things first. Now, that can be dangerous, of course. This is rocket science. You got to be careful. But I much prefer that competitive spirit between nations and companies than us all let's la-di-da, kumbaya, work together, because the result is not much. The International Space Station has not accomplished almost anything. It's been a shuttle. It hasn't accomplished the engine. In my other book, Leaving Earth, I talk at great length how the International Space Station is a failure, because the whole point you make space stations is to learn how to build a interplanetary ship. The Russians understood this with their Salyut stations, with their Mir station. Most of the people building the commercial stations now understand this now, and the Chinese definitely understand this. They are building their space station to learn how to build an interplanetary ship. You put people in orbit for long periods to build an interplanetary ship, and that's what they're doing. And ISS doesn't accomplish that, and its research has been a waste. because they don't allow you to produce products on the station that you can sell on the ground. It's communism.
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1: My name is Will Thompson, and this is your KFGO news and weather update. Tonight, mostly cloudy. Areas of showers and thunderstorms before midnight, low of 58. We'll get your full weather forecast after this news update. Google is funding more than $375,000 to help restore water quality and wildlife habitat in southeast Minnesota. The money will go to Trust for Public Land and support the restoration of more than 80 acres of former farmland into floodplain forest along the Zumbro River in the Richard Dewar Memorial State Forest. The project, conducted in partnership with the DNR, is expected to reduce pollutant runoff into rivers while improving habitat for rare species and expanding outdoor recreation opportunities. The grant is part of Google's effort to invest in water preservation projects where it operates data centers. A northern Minnesota woman is facing vehicular homicide charges after prosecutors say she crossed into oncoming traffic and hit a car, killing the driver. According to the criminal complaint, 43-year-old Shauna Doken was swerving a red pickup truck on the wrong side of Highway 11 before hitting an SUV last Thursday near Roseau. The crash killed an 82-year-old Barbara Welberg of Baudette. Doken was transported to Life Care Medical Center in Roseau with non-life-threatening injuries. Doken is charged with operating a motor vehicle under the influence and criminal vehicular homicide. A legislative interim committee is considering a bill draft that would change the funding formula for North Dakota colleges and universities. The current funding formula is based on completed college credits. The new formula would be based on student enrollment. Fargo Republican Senator Ronald Sorvig chairs the Higher Education Funding Review Committee. He says the data use in the current funding formula is normally 2 to 4 years old. The proposed formula would use current information and hold colleges accountable. Sorvig also says there are proposals to separate UND and NDSU from the other 9 campuses. Bruce Bollinger is NDSU's vice president for financial aid and administration. He says he likes the concept of the new formula. Sorvig says the committee plans to meet a few more times before making a decision on the draft bill.
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1: That was your news update. Now let's look at your full weather center forecast. Tomorrow, partly sunny, high of 84. Friday, partly to mostly cloudy, chance for showers and thunderstorms, low of 58, high of 78. Saturday, mostly sunny, low of 56, high of 86. Sunday, partly sunny and windy, high of 91. Once again tonight, areas of showers and thunderstorms before midnight. My name is Will Thompson, and this has been your KFGO News and Weather Update.
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1: Next hour, Simeon Hine joins us to talk about crop formations and circles and what they may mean. And we'll be back in a moment with space historian Robert Zimmerman and take final calls with him. This being Wednesday for you Great Coast Insiders, a couple more programs from the Art Bell Vault.
2: Yeah, absolutely. We dug into that vault of over 500 programs. We've added two this week, both from the year 2005. So we start out with one where Art spoke to futurist Ray Kurzweil, and then another one where Art was joined by author Douglas Mulhall for a conversation about developments in nanotechnology. This is really some fascinating classic audio. It's available to Coast Insiders. You need to become an insider, George, and it's so easy.
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0: And welcome back, George Norrie, along with space historian Robert Zimmerman and your calls. Robert, what was it about space that captured your attention, that got you so fascinated by it?
1: It has to do with pushing the unknown, George. From the beginning in my life as a kid, little kid, this was the pushing the limits, the cutting edge of human endeavor. Then and now, it still is. Nothing there has changed. And to me, I've always been interested in that aspect, pushing the unknown. I mean, one of the things that makes my writing a little bit different from most space historians is I have actually gone where no one has ever gone before. I spent 40 years doing a cave exploration in the United States and in Europe. I've drawn many maps of caves ranging from 5 to 8 miles in length. I probably have mapped close to 3 miles of virgin territory that no one else had ever been in until we were doing it. So I've actually seen that, and that's what interested me then. This was clearly looking at something that had never been seen before. As a little kid, when I grew up, and you too, we didn't really know what Mars looked like. We really didn't know what Venus looked like. We didn't know what any of the planets looked like. We didn't know what the backside of the moon looked like. We had human history. No one had ever seen what the backside of the moon looked like. And we got to see it for the first time. We got our first close looks of Mars, of Venus. We began to understand the solar system we live in a first glimmer. And that's what has always interested me. We're just at the beginning of that right now. That's the whole point behind my website, the title, Behind the Black. Because you look at the astronauts on the moon, that black sky. What's behind it? That's the human endeavor, to find out what the rest of the universe is like. We're not like animals that have a territory and stay within it. We keep pushing that envelope. We want to know more. And that's the best part of the human soul. And that's what interested me right from the start.
0: It's amazing where Buzz Aldrin is still going strong at 96, huh?
1: Go for it. Longer the better. As an interesting fact is generally the Apollo astronauts generally lived having very long lives. They've generally lived long lives. I think it's their average lifespan has been higher than most. I don't think that's because they went to space. I think it's because of the people they were.
0: Right.
1: And the strength of their souls and their bodies.
0: Jim Lovell was 97.
1: That's correct. Borman was in the same range. Anders was not, but that's because he loved to fly and he died in a plane crash. And it wasn't, he was flying, he was doing aerobatics and he misjudged and went boom, which is sad, but he was doing what he loved.
0: Let's go to final calls. Let's go to John in Wisconsin. Hey, John, go ahead.
2: Hello, George. Hello, Robert. Brief comment and a question, please. Over the last 50 years, our space program, with a few exceptions, has been in a quasi-coma. Thankfully, SpaceX and Blue Origin have ignited the passion. Robert, I love your prediction that we'll be on Mars in 2050. My question is a bit rhetorical, but nobody can answer it better than you. What barriers concern you the most from preventing Mars in 2050 from becoming a reality? Robert, thank you. George, thank you for taking my call.
1: Your question, you started out with the biggest obstacle, and I've already pointed it out. You said our space program has been in the doldrums. I don't want us to think in terms of a program, because when you think that way, you're thinking a government is going to dictate an overall plan that we'll all follow. And that is not what we want or need. We want to have a competitive, free enterprise system. One of the things that NASA under Jared Isaacman, the present administrator, one of the things he's doing now that is very hopeful is, yes, he's structuring out this Artemis program to go to the moon and build a lunar base. That's a program at NASA. It's a government program. But he's not having NASA build it. He's asking the private sector to launch the landers, to build the landers, to build the moon ships, to build the base. He's asking the private sector to make it happen. And what will happen in the long run is the private sector will move beyond doing stuff just for NASA. They'll begin to, because they'll own their rockets, their spacecraft, their landers, their electrical systems, their satellites, communication satellites. They'll begin to sell that product to others and make money. And eventually they'll move on beyond NASA NASA, and NASA will become irrelevant. And that's what's hopeful. He's not having NASA build an SLS rocket or an Orion capsule, or a shuttle, which doesn't really work very well, takes a long time, it's very expensive, and it really won't get anything accomplished. Instead, he's asking the private sector and many companies in the private sector competitively to build things. So the biggest obstacle for the future is, as a nation, we once again begin to think like in the 60s, we need a program. We need the government to set up a program and to dictate terms to everybody, and everyone will follow it along the line. That's the biggest obstacle. If we as a nation go back to a Soviet-style model, we'll end up just like the Soviet Union, and we'll end up like the NASA has been for the last 50 years, it was from 73 to about 2010. In the last decade, we've been transitioning back to an American capitalist model in space, and that's why so much good stuff is happening.
0: Robert, where were you on that day in July in 1969?
1: I was at my parents' house. I was like, 15, 16 years old, trying to convince my father, because it was on the East Coast, it was going to be like 2:30 in the morning when he actually stepped on the moon, and I was on 1:30, it was late. I was trying to convince my parents to stay up to watch. My mother was willing to do that. She's a late person. My father, he had a night job, so he had to go to bed normally at 6 o'clock and get up at like 1. And he stayed up, kind of. But that's where I was. I was watching it on TV.
0: Walter Cronkite,
1: right? I'm assuming you were too, George.
0: Walter Cronkite.
1: No, actually, I watched it on NBC. I never liked Cronkite.
0: Oh, I loved Cronkite.
1: Well, you know, it's a different taste. None of them were that good, really, when you think about it. But as a kid, we watched NBC. Never Cronkite. It just wasn't our thing.
0: Huntley and Brinkley at that time.
1: Right? Yeah, Huntley and Brinkley. It wasn't Huntley and Brinkley, but I preferred as a kid the expert analysis coming from NBC. And I will point out once again that they had real beat reporters, these networks, covering space who knew their business, something that is not the case now in the mainstream press. It is disgraceful, the reporting I have to correct all the time and behind the black from the mainstream press. And it's not even intentional. The reporters they have are not space beat people. They're not educated. And so they make mistakes all the time. That is really sad. They don't have the context, the wider view. And it was interesting that the networks back in the 60s hired space beat people to report details to the public so that you really could get a detailed understanding of what was going on with context. And this is something we don't have today.
0: You must have watched NBC's Jay Barbree.
1: God, I don't remember anymore. It's
0: he
1: so long
0: good
1: ago.
0: Frank,
1: I just remember what I remember, though. You see, I don't remember so much the announcers. What I remember is the actual visuals of the actual astronauts doing what they did.
0: That grainy picture of him coming down on was fantastic.
1: Oh, yes, yes, very grainy. Remember, these were the very, very first video cameras ever developed. Video cameras that were soon being sold a decade later to the general public, you know, to make videos for themselves, home movies. The initial design came out of this the Apollo missions, the cameras on those missions.
0: Jeff in North Carolina is with us. Hey, Jeffrey, go ahead.
3: Oh, hi, Robert. Hi, George. This is Jeff from North Carolina. Go Tar Heels beat Duke. Robert, my question for you is, I'm a strong space advocate, and I'd like to know your opinion on the recent NASA pivot of their commercial LEO destinations effort from commercial space stations to putting a government-owned and operated module on the front of the ISS, which makes
1: Jeff, I'm going to cut in because I have the issue. You're not reading behind the black enough. I reported this, yesterday? They've abandoned that core module thing. Isaac Min got feedback from all the major space station companies, the three major ones that are really moving forward and are going to build, and they all told him, and they made it public as well, that this core module idea is a bad idea. It's going to screw up our plans. We like the idea of the competition. we have enough market share to pay our bills, even if NASA can't fund us. We don't want the core module. And so NASA abandoned it. Isaacman is a good, smart guy. He got feedback. The feedback told him he was wrong, so he abandoned it. So it's not a problem. They're following through with the space station plan they had before, which is we've got five different private consortiums of companies developing independent competing space stations. Three of them are real. Fourth is late in the game. So it might be real, but it's late in the game. The fifth from Blue Origin is dead in the water as far as I'm concerned. But they're all competing for major NASA contracts. But the NASA contract is not going to be their major financing. They've gotten private sector capital in the billions. They're signing up customers. For example, one of them, VAST, signed France, the country France, to fly two missions. Axiom's done similar things. So has Starlab. They're signing up customers. They're signing up businesses that want to manufacture things on their stations. So they're expecting to be able to fly whether or not they win contracts from NASA. Two of those three companies are probably going to win contracts from NASA of some kind. NASA's rethinking how it's going to issue contracts. But Jeff, that's the story. You got to read Behind the Blackmore. You'll be up to date.
0: Next up, Brian's with us in Crestline, California. Hey, Brian, go ahead.
4: Good evening, George. I'd also like to wish you a happy birthday. This is your unexplored camera guy up here in the mountains.
0: There you are.
4: And you have about 7 years on me. Robert, pleasure to speak with you, sir. Shalom. And my question for you is, back in 1966, my father worked for Aerojet, and out in the Nevada desert, they built and successfully tested a nuclear rocket engine on the NERVA project.
1: Yeah.
4: And all the public, if you look it up, the published testing, the impulse testing, and the measurements they took was all based on the lightest element that they had to use for safety reasons at the time of testing, which was hydrogen gas. But what a lot of people don't realize is that the original intent was to use heavier gases because it was designed for deep space propulsion. So they were either going to use nitrogen or perhaps molecular gases. I got to see the thing. My dad took me out there. I clearly remember they were very enthusiastic about the results, and they at the time they had calculated that this

0: propulsion system, this engine, would be capable of a manned Mars travel. When Mars was at perigee with the Earth, it could be done in as little as 6 months. So my question to you is, are they going to bring that back out? Because this country designed it and tested it, was successful. It's sitting on the shelf. What say you, sir?
1: Well, it's interesting you should bring it up because Isaacman's redesigned Artemis program, some of the changes he's done, it includes developing a nuclear engine for interplanetary travel. He has said he wants in 2028 to use that engine, which is being developed by NASA in partnership with the Department of Energy. He wants to use that engine to send a fleet of helicopters to explore Mars in 2028. Now, I'm kind of skeptical they're going to meet that schedule, but he definitely wants to begin to develop nuclear-powered propulsion for interplanetary travel, and he's got a program to do it right now. So it's not dead. It's coming back. And keep your eyes open because we're going to start to see some exciting stuff, I think, in the next few years in this area.
2: And what do you think of the next big breakthrough is going to be, Robert, over the next couple of years?
1: Well, Starship Super Heavy is the big breakthrough coming up. It's going to be a completely reusable ship that could fly multiple times a week, the same ship, and cost pennies compared to what's Falcon 9 costs. This is the breakthrough that's coming right now. It's going to change the entire everything we know about space and exploration. It's going to change everything, and that's what's coming, and that's a major change in the future because it's going to revolutionize not only the exploration of space, but possibly the human race's our existence here on Earth. That's the big breakthrough that's coming. There's going to be things connected to it because it's like, you know, you bring the railroads in and the whole world changes, right? So you bring in a rocket ship that can do this kind of stuff. Everything about the world changes at that point, and I can't even predict how that's going to change the world.
2: You got it. Thank you. Robert Zimmerman, space historian. Up next, Dr. Simeon Hine joins us to talk about crop formations and what they might mean.
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9: ABC News, I'm Dave Packer. The War Powers Resolution passed in the House Wednesday after three prior attempts failed. Four Republicans crossed over to help it across the finish line. Indiana Congressman Merlin Stutzman was not one of them.
10: I don't believe that Congress needs to vote on the war because President Trump has it in the confines of the power that he already has.
9: The measure moves next to the Senate, seen largely as symbolic. In a video shared by White House Deputy Chief of Staff Dan Scavino, President Trump says that he'll instruct his team to start the process to formally nominate Todd Blanch as Attorney General on Thursday. Israel and Lebanon have agreed to a new ceasefire. Under its provisions, Israeli officials say Hezbollah fighters will have to leave the southern border with Israel. They're still counting the votes in the Los Angeles mayor's race, and Steve Hilton, Javier Becerra, and Tom Steyer are leading in the California governor's race. Final results could come next week. This is ABC News. Ohio State University has agreed to pay $100 million to settle claims from hundreds of former student-athletes who said they were sexually abused by a school doctor years ago. A California CEO is facing federal charges.
11: Jamshid Ghomi is a CEO of an Iran-based technology company. Federal agents have been seen at his $35 million mansion in Newport Beach, California. Federal prosecutors say Ghomi has been illegally selling U.S. computer technology to the Iranian government. They say he was acquiring sophisticated networking, security, and encryption equipment and was selling it to Iranian customers, including for the Iranian regime's nuclear and military needs. He allegedly moved millions of dollars from Iran accounts into his U.S. bank account. Ghomi is charged with conspiracy to violate the International Emergency Economic Powers Act. Alex Stone, ABC News.
9: Jalen Brunson scoring 30 points to lead the New York Knicks to a 105-95 victory over the San Antonio Spurs in Wednesday's Game 1 of the NBA Finals. Dave Packer, ABC News.
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1: Crop circles, what are they? 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

0: And welcome back to Coast, George Norrie with you, Dr. Simeon Hindback with us, sociologist, author, researcher best known for his work exploring the intersection of frontier science, consciousness studies, and anomalous phenomena. He earned his doctorate in sociology from Washington State University, where he focused on statistics, research methods, and social change. One of his books includes Dark Matter Monsters, Cryptids, Ball Lightning, and the Science of Secret Life Forms. Simeon, welcome back. How are you?
1: Hi, George. How are you? Thanks for having me here tonight.
0: Looking forward to this. How did you get interested in crop formations?
1: George, it came out of remote viewing when I first learned remote viewing back in 1996 at the Farsight Institute. It was just one of the types of targets that, you know, we were given as students of RV. And I really became curious after doing a session on one of those fractal-like formations, the Triple Julia set, as it was called, from 96, Windmill Hill. I mean, I really became fascinated. What are these things? And I decided to go over there in 1997 with someone giving crop circle tours.
0: A little bit later on in the program, we're going to talk with a person who created a crop formation. But you don't think that's very normal, is it?
1: For people to create them?
0: Not to.
1: No, I mean, I think they're both types. It wasn't something I originally believed that people were capable of. Like, I think a lot of researchers thought they were too complicated. And there's a, you know, there's just over 100 years of evidence of natural causes and UFOs, flying discs, making them. I've spoken to witnesses who've seen flying discs, UFOs, now we call them UAP, you know, have effects on meadow plants. So there is that type of causality, but it seems that people, you know, saw some of those patterns, and humans like to imitate things and, you know, monkey around with them and prove them or add their own creativity to it. And so humans, you know, began to make them, at least in the UK in the late 80s and so forth, 90s. And a lot of them were made by people like that, who, you know, just they started just rolling around in the weed, according to one of them I talked to, as teenagers, just wondering what the effect would be. And it didn't look half bad. So, you know, over time, they just got better and better at it.
0: Yeah. How sophisticated are they?
1: Very sophisticated. I mean, certainly when they started, if we get Matt on later, he can tell you that he started just like sitting up on those downs in Wiltshire, you know, at night where it can be really cold, even in the summer, because I've had my share of spending time up there, George, at night waiting for something to happen. And some of them just began to wonder if they made a small circle, would they be able to communicate with the circle making intelligence and, you know, sort of speed up the process? So they started making them simple circles. They found that they got some attention for those, some media attention. And they got better and better at it over the years. And the groups I went out with eventually, you know, were very sophisticated. They had lasers and walkie-talkies and things like that for communicating, pre-measured ropes and things. But I have to point out that they didn't, the people I was with and, you know, the people I wrote about in Opening Minds, they didn't see themselves as hoaxers. They called it, like Matt does, natural magic, as if there's some sort of energy that comes into the circles after you make it, which has effects that are very challenging to explain, electromagnetic effects. So they saw themselves as part of the process. I know some of the researchers and people who looked at this had a sort of hostility to that, but they saw themselves as sort of secret artists that were participating in the whole process. And I have to say, from the strange effects I've seen, even in the experimental circles, which we started making after 2000, around 2000, and so forth, where we would pay the farmer, we'd put up signs that this is an experimental circle. We saw some of those strange effects ourselves, electromagnetic effects. I mean, I put that online on my website so people can see it from the links you put up, where you got very strange effects on cameras, batteries losing their power, electronics getting very hot and even melting on the inside, from man-made circles too. So there is something, I'm really glad all those human circle makers made those, because the simple number of circles that was out in Wiltshire in the 90s when I got involved, all the way up until recently, I mean, it was a great experimental test bed for looking at, you know, alternative electromagnetics, different types of energies that I wasn't very familiar with, and really showed us that there was something else going on there.
0: I used to think it was a live Earth theory that the planet was trying to communicate with us through crop circles. What did you think about that one?
1: No, George, I mean, we had a lot of theories like that. People proposed all sorts of different ideas. You know, maybe it was being created from satellites, you know, things like this, from the government for purposes of deception. You know, the idea that the planet, I mean, I kind of like that idea, George. I'm not sure it's literally true, or maybe it is in some cases. You can never say that with crop circles that you completely understand what's going on there. What I found with crop circles, George, is it was much more complex than even I thought. There are some people that would want to believe no humans could do it. And then you talk to other people and say, it's all humans, you know, it's 100%. And both sides are wrong in my view. It's somewhere in the middle. And there's no doubt in my mind, like the Tully saucer nests in Australia, where people saw UFOs over these grassy, marshy areas before the circles showed up there. There were even some in Japan that Dr. Takayuki Matsumoto studied right before an earthquake. So there is some natural connection, and I mean, what would appear to be some NHI connection to crop circles too. So the whole thing is very complicated, but very fascinating. I think it teaches us a lot about geometry and patterns and types of electromagnetism that do things that you just don't ordinarily see out in a field like that.
0: Are crop formations still occurring, Simeon?
1: You know, they are, but I think there are fewer of them than there used to be. Certainly when I got involved in the late 90s, at least in Wiltshire in the UK, for people that are not familiar with that area, that's about 2 hours west of London, you know, just north of Stonehenge, around the town of Marlborough and Swindon, and that sort of ancient town of Avebury, which is actually the only town, I think, in Europe surrounded by a stone circle. That whole area would have a lot, and there may have been more than like 100 a year, but there are fewer of them now, I think. So, yeah.
0: It is remarkable. It truly is. It's a phenomenon. You know what else we've created a dearth of? Landing pods and spots. Remember that in the old days we used to have craft that you would show with those burnouts? We don't see that anymore.
1: That is really an interesting point. And it's certainly something to think about, George. I mean, I'm just coming from contact in the desert. Like, you were there too. We didn't get to meet this time, but you were at the conference. And people brought up Ted Phillips, who was J. Allen Hynek's assistant, right?
0: Yeah.
1: And some of the crop circle type formations that were seen in the U.S. were seen associated with UFOs and landing trace cases that Ted Phillips studied. He must have studied several thousand of those trace cases. That's a lot, thousands, you know. And if people want to see examples of this, this is a book that I'm not connected with in any way, but it has a history of these types of circles. It's called The Secret History of Crop Circles by Terry Wilson. That book, if you think that these are all man-made, you need to look at that book, because he goes into cases from all over the world, actually, and he mentions some of these cases that Ted Phillips looked at, like the Delphos, Kansas case, where there was that ring on the ground after that craft was seen hovering over that farm area from the early 70s. There are actually several cases of that. There are even cases of crop circles showing up around animal mutilations, like the Snippy, the horse mutilation in 1967. So it actually, crop circles are associated with a lot of the

0: down to these circles and measure the static charge. And we found over and over again that there was a lot more static charge in the crop circles than in the surrounding fields. So George, initially we thought we had a litmus test. We even made a video about it, which we said, we think we finally have a litmus test for telling the man-made ones, which initially for us did not show any static changes, the ones we could identify as being man-made. There was a group of two German researchers, Koch and Kyborg, back in the 90s, that would make very small circles for experimental purposes, and they would pay the farmer ahead of time and so forth. And they did it to try to communicate with the greater circle intelligence, whatever that is. We measured some of their circles and we didn't find any static charge. But in these really big symmetrical fractal type patterns, we found big static charges that we didn't see in the outside field. You can measure it with this meter. And Gerald Pollack is, the author and the researcher from Washington, University of Washington, has talked about static charge and so forth. We thought we had a litmus test until we made a few experimental circles of our own and paid the farmer ahead of time. And then we saw there were some of these static charges in our own formation, which, again, that, George, that's science. You have a hypothesis, and our hypothesis didn't turn out to be true. You can recreate some of that electrostatic anomalies in your own circles. So to answer your question, George, we actually never came up with a litmus test. I'm not saying it doesn't exist. And part of the limitation here is you're in a farmer's field. They may not want you there because it's their crops, right? They don't want people trampling, coming into the field. Yeah, exactly. Trampling it. So it's not like you can go in there unless you've paid them ahead of time and spend hours and hours. But you could use like a laser interferometer, I would imagine, and similar types of equipment that is used for detecting ball lightning. I think that would be helpful. It's something I've always wondered. Could we tell the difference? And I'm sure with the right amount of research, which, you know, takes time and resources and lots of circles and so forth and finding natural made ones, you might be able to find something at a very subtle energy level, perhaps even in the, you know, the quantum spin of the electrons or something like that, that would show you a difference.
1: Is ball lightning prevalent around crop circles?
0: It is, George, and that is another one of the mysteries here. I've seen it twice myself. I've put the videos on my websites and the photos around the crop circles. Now, I've seen it with other people, too. So in case some people are thinking like they used to think a couple decades ago that this was some sort of hallucination of the human brain, since it's so hard to detect ball lightning or predict where it's going to come from. I mean, I've seen it with other people. And I think that is a very interesting aspect of it, is you get these orbs, what seem to be like ball lightning around crop circles. There's a photo that a German tourist took, which I've posted on my crop circle site, cropcirclescience.com. People can look at that. And on YouTube, in my playlist of crop circle anomalies. And he photographed one right over one of those Koch and Kyborg man-made formations. And we were right on Woodboro Hill behind there. He was just coming around to meet us. So there are these orbs and balls of light around crop circles, just like there are many paranormal sites, cryptids, Bigfoot, UFOs, and so forth, which makes it, even more interesting.
1: Have any witnesses reported hearing or seeing sounds or UFOs floating above these places?
0: Yes, that is a very interesting aspect of it. There was that type of trilling sound. You know what I'm talking about? That very high-pitched alternating
1: hum
0: sound that people recorded around some of these circles. I never heard it myself, but there are recordings of it. And then you would get some of these objects, UAP, UFO, over these circles. There was even a video, I think maybe Colin Andrews filmed it or used to talk about it, of a British military helicopter over one of these circles with an orb moving around the backside of the helicopter. And they're trying to maneuver the helicopter and try to catch up with this thing, but it's kind of moving around them. And here's a really interesting aspect of it, George. The human

0: Human circle makers, several of the groups told me that they would see small objects hovering over their formations while they were making them. In one case, a small black triangle. And this is before the era of drones and things like that, that were affordable for civilians. Small UFO, small craft, and so forth. So again, it sort of suggests that even with human-made circles, it sort of facilitates some sort of anomalous process, energy process, that is of interest to NHI.
1: What is the earliest reported crop formation?
0: There seem to be reports, you know, I mean, there's stories from scripture, from the Old Testament, of patterns in the fields, strange markings in the fields, you know, from thousands of years ago, which I mean, none of us were around back then. Maybe that was crop circles. There was the mowing devil incident, I believe, of 1678, which was recorded in some wood cuttings there was a paper back then. I think it was from woodcuts of someone reporting. That's what they called it, the mowing devil, because they couldn't explain it any other way. What looks like to us from the illustration to be a crop circle. And then, you know, you have the fairy circles that have appeared. Even science magazines have looked into these so-called fairy circles. You get those all over the world. Sometimes they're natural explanations, but I think that's what the Celts called them. So I think if you look into it, and again, the secret history of crop circle goes back into some of those early cases. I mean, I think it's been happening for a long time, at least the naturally made ones, or ones made by plasmas or plasmoids, like Terence Meaden suggested. I think some of them are made that way. I've seen some of them in the UK that really look like they were formed instantly by some sort of whirlwind or something like that. So those have probably been going on for a long time.
1: How many are we talking about, Simeon? 10, 20, 100?
0: Hundreds and hundreds and hundreds over the years. I mean,
1: all over the world? Again,
0: yeah, many, many circles. The UK was an area that is densely populated, where there, you know, if one showed up, you're going to have pilots see it, just like the researcher, you know. Busty Taylor was one of the first in the UK, someone we got to know, a private pilot, and he saw one back in the 80s, and it's one of the first sightings. But I mean, if you have an area that's more densely populated and you have planes flying over those areas, you're going to see them more frequently than in a country like in the US, where someone may see it and not even know what they're looking at. So, yeah, I think they're over the years, oh, hundreds and hundreds and hundreds. Even in the UK alone, oh, you could easily count from this. Used to be the site, the only site that really used to catalog these back then was the cropcircleconnector.com. And it would list easily 100, 200 a year, most of those in the UK.
1: I mean, we're going to take a short break and come back and chat more with you about crop formations. And the fellow by the name of Matthew Williams joins us from the United Kingdom. He got arrested back in 2000. We'll be back in a moment on Coast to Coast AM.
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1: My name is Will Thompson, and this is your KFGO News and Weather Update. Tonight, mostly cloudy. Areas of showers and thunderstorms before midnight, low of 58. We'll get your full weather forecast after this news update. Google is funding more than $375,000 to help restore water quality and wildlife habitat in southeast Minnesota. The money will go to Trust for Public Land and support the restoration of more than 80 acres of former farmland into floodplain forest along the Zumbro River in the Richard Dewar Memorial State Forest. The project, conducted in partnership with the DNR, is expected to reduce pollutant runoff into rivers while improving habitat for rare species and expanding outdoor recreation opportunities. The grant is part of Google's effort to invest in water preservation projects where it operates data centers. A northern Minnesota woman is facing vehicular homicide charges after prosecutors say she crossed into oncoming traffic and hit a car, killing the driver. According to the criminal complaint, 43-year-old Shauna Doken was swerving a red pickup truck on the wrong side of Highway 11 before hitting an SUV last Thursday near Roseau. The crash killed an 82-year-old Barbara Welberg of Baudette. Doken was transported to Life Care Medical Center in Roseau with non-life-threatening injuries. Doken is charged with operating a motor vehicle under the influence and criminal vehicular homicide. A legislative interim committee is considering a bill draft that would change the funding formula for North Dakota colleges and universities. The current funding formula is based on completed college credits. The new formula would be based on student enrollment. Fargo Republican Senator Ronald Sorvig chairs the Higher Education Funding Review Committee. He says the data use in the current funding formula is normally 2 to 4 years old. The proposed formula would use current information and hold colleges accountable. Sorvig also says there are proposals to separate UND and NDSU from the other 9 campuses. Bruce Bollinger is NDSU's vice president for financial aid and administration. He says he likes the concept of the new formula. Sorvig says the committee plans to meet a few more times before making a decision on the draft bill.
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1: That was your news update. Now let's look at your full weather center forecast. Tomorrow, partly sunny, high of 84. Friday, partly to mostly cloudy, chance for showers and thunderstorms, low of 58, high of 78. Saturday, mostly sunny, low of 56, high of 86. Sunday, partly sunny and windy, high of 91. Once again tonight, areas of showers and thunderstorms before midnight. My name is Will Thompson, and this has been your KFGO News and Weather Update.
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2: Jack Michaels here. 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
1: We'll be back in a moment with Simeon Hine and a special guest in just a second. And next hour, we'll take your calls with Simeon on crop formations. ParanormalDate.com keeps cruising along. 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
4: Whether it's physical activity, obesity, diet, smoking, low on hormones, stress, sleep disorders, or your age, can be supported by reducing inflammation and aiding the body to heal itself appropriately. 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

0: And welcome back to Coast, George Norrie with you along with Dr. Simeon Hine. Back in August of 2000, Matt Williams, who was 29 at that time, created a seven-point star design in a wheat field at Manor Farm in the United Kingdom. He did this to prove to a prominent paranormal investigator that crop circles were man-made. However, photographic evidence of him and an accomplice working on this design in the field was anonymously sent to detectives, and police subsequently identified Williams and arrested him. He was charged with causing criminal damage, and back in November of 2000, he admitted the charge and was fined some money by the magistrates out there in what is believed to be the United Kingdom's first prosecution of its kind. And Simeon, you know Matt Williams, don't you?
1: That's right. Matt had seen myself and Ron Russell talking at some conferences, and I think he felt that we were sort of open-minded people. He eventually approached us and offered to show us something we didn't believe at the time, that humans could make these with a, you know, legal paid formation for an advertisement. It was an R shape at Potturn in the UK. And yeah. We got to know Matt, and we realized that he was the real deal. He actually could make these circles.
0: Let's go live to the United Kingdom now, Simeon, where Matt Williams is waiting there. Matt, how are you?
2: Hello, George. I'm very good, thank you.
0: Good. So what possessed you at that time, beyond trying to convince this prominent UFO researcher that circles were man-made, to do this?
2: Well, I was a UFO researcher myself, and I'd been working to sort of find out more about the subject. I'd seen a UFO myself many years before that, and became convinced that there was something else going on. So I'd gone down to Wiltshire to find out more about the crop circles, and quite soon after getting down there, I'd come to the conclusion that people were making them. And the only way I could kind of get to speak to those people who were making them was to become a circle maker, because they were very distrusting of people who were sort of just claiming to be UFO researchers wanting to get close to them, because they thought that they would get in trouble if they spoke about it. So I decided to go out and make a few crop circles myself just to see how hard it was. And I discovered that it wasn't that hard, and some of the simple circles we'd been made had been taken seriously by the crop circle researchers who thought they were the real thing. I then approached the circle makers and said, yeah, can we chat to you? And they said, nope, not interested. And I said, well, did you know I was actually making some crop circles? And they said, which ones? And I pointed out the ones, and they said, oh, we wondered who'd made those. And that was the way I got the door open to kind of speak to them, and they were a lot more trusting then. So that was kind of how I got involved, and it blossomed into something a lot bigger. But
0: how do you feel today about crop formations?
2: Well, I believe in crop formations being made by people and having paranormal effects and UFOs seen around them. That's why I carried on doing it, because we had some strange experiences ourselves whilst making them, and we saw the effects that it was having on people who were visiting them, and you know, they were very excited by the things that we were creating, believing them to be genuinely extraterrestrial. You know, they thought that people couldn't make these things. So it seemed like a good reason to carry on doing it, you know, to kind of give people what they wanted, number one, and also to experience strange things ourselves whilst making them.
0: We just lost Nick Pope. Did you know him, Matt?
2: I did know Nick, yes, a terrible loss. He was a very nice chap. I met him when he was working at the Ministry of Defence in London as a UFO researcher, went up to ask him questions, and he was gracious enough to meet with us. And yes, I've kept in contact with him over the years, even had him on my show where I, on YouTube, talked about making crop circles. And yes, he came on the show for us, and very sad to lose him, yeah.
0: Matt, do you know Linda Moulton Howe by any chance?
2: I do. Now, that's a more interesting one, because I actually had a lot of faith in Linda and used to follow her research ever since Strange Harvest, where she was looking into the cattle mutilations. And believe it or not, she was there on the day that I invited Simeon and Ron Russell to watch us making a crop circle in daylight conditions. And she came, watched us, and had a very different opinion on what she saw and what she said about it afterwards with us. So that's a polite way of saying it without getting too political.
0: I used to tell her, if you have 100 crop formations and 99 of them are made by man, that's one that is unusual that you can't explain. That's all you need.
2: That is indeed all you need. I wish I could say it was the case that it wasn't people making all of these designs, but I think the crop circle researchers get it very wrong in the numbers they believe. I think that they don't understand that people can make these complicated formations. I think they probably overlook the simple circles, which were what probably caused this phenomena to spark off in the first place. They overlook the simple circles, which might be unusual wind phenomena or maybe something else. But the complicated designs, definitely people.
0: Simeon, let's bring you in and let you chat for a little bit with Matt. Go ahead.
1: Sure. Well, I have to say, Matt was such a stalwart and brave researcher, and he was very helpful to our groups. And there is one case I have to tell you guys where he became a pilot and was a very skilled drone pilot. And we had one of our tour guests out there, and we wanted to go to see this door formation. It looked like a door, you know, sculpted in the wheat. And the farmer came out with a farmhand, and we were actually on a public access easement, a trail that's legal for the public to be on. The farmer came out and said he was going to bring back a shotgun and shoot down Matt's drone. You remember that, Matt?
2: Oh, that's not the – yeah, I've had that a few times. Yes,
1: you've had it a few times. This was yeah. By Salisbury. And Matt not only knows how to make crop circles, he knew British law like the back of his hand. And he started just from the top of his head telling this guy all the laws he was going to be breaking by not allowing us to be in this public trail and what would happen to him if he shot down a drone. And he so convinced the farmer that the farmer drove us out to see the door-shaped formation. He turned into a very friendly person. Matt completely transformed him from a hostile person that was going to shoot down his drone into someone that just helped us and was very curious. That was one of the most amazing things I've seen, George, paranormal experiences. But yeah, we spent a lot of time with Matt. He knows a lot about the subject, and I've always enjoyed hearing some of the early stories in the early days of the circles and all many other stories too.
0: At this point, Matt, what do you think crop formations are and what are their purpose?
2: I believe that the people who make the crop formations, myself included, have been guided to do certain designs. We've had the inspirations pop into our heads, and you kind of think to yourself that it's your idea, your design, and you go out and do it. And then other people, many occasions, have told us that they've been meditating on these designs themselves, and that then the crop formation that we've done has appeared in the field. So if somebody or a group of people are meditating on a design and we have then had the idea pop into our heads to go out and do that design, that to me is some form of paranormal communication. Now, is it the big question I've got, is it that the communication is going from person to person, as in the group to the crop circle maker? Or is this idea coming down from somewhere else? So is this idea coming down from something up there, you know, the aliens or something else? You know, what's giving both sets of groups the same idea for the formation design? What's causing that? That's the where the paranormal lies. And unfortunately, that's very hard to communicate to the researchers, because they would believe that they've had that come into their mind because they've been guided by aliens. And we've kind of just had the inspiration to go out and do that design. I mean, what makes that happen? You know, how can you communicate that to people who believe that it's aliens? They're never going to believe that humans are involved.
0: Has anybody ever been hurt within a crop formation, Matt?
2: I never hurt whilst making them. Physically attacked for being known as a circle maker afterwards. Yes, I have. Yes, but not whilst making a formation. We've had some very paranormal things happen to us whilst out there making them, and some quite scary things as well.
0: How big are the circles in terms of length?
2: Generally, the largest type circles that we would create would be about 300 foot in diameter. And that's because of the length of the tape measures we use. But if you stack a load of 300 feet next to each other, or if you keep working out on this diameter next to a diameter next to a diameter, you know, you can go to thousands of feet. You know, I think some of them have been 2,000 feet long, some of them.
0: Nobody ever spots you?
2: It's nighttime. It's not easy to see people in the dark. And I think one circle maker called, I forget his name, Rob Irving, sorry, brain fog. Rob Irving said, and I agree with, if it's moon time, if the moon is out, you would actually call a formation off because it's too light. So people would see you. You know, you want to work in the complete darkness with no moon. That's the best time.
0: Simeon, in your opinion, what are the messages that the ETs may be trying to give us through formations?
1: It's an interesting question. It's very subjective. I did find that people would use their imaginations even in formations of the type that maybe Matt or other groups would have made. But they would also often come up with very interesting ideas and mathematical theorems. So I sort of felt, George, that regardless of the origin, there was something very mind-expanding about the shapes. There was one I saw once in Eastfield by Alton Barnes, since I had studied fractal geometry in graduate school, that was like a fractal that I had never seen before in any textbook. I didn't even think you could make a fractal like that. And I remember sitting there for hours looking at it, wondering how to calculate the edge dimension. So I think certainly in the other days when something else made them, it's hard to say what the message would have been, but even the human made ones would really get you thinking, you know, about mathematics and nature and patterns and fractal geometry and so forth.
0: Matt, what do you think of my theory that the planet is alive and it's using crop formations to try to communicate with us?
2: That's also a theory that's been put forward by Colin Andrews, a very famous crop circle researcher. And I'm glad to say that because of our communications and efforts to convince him that we were making the circles, he's actually come along now to believing that most of the formations are man-made. And he does believe that, I think he puts it as Gaia, the spirit of Earth. And I think he said Gaia is crying on many occasions and maybe reaching out. Maybe this is where the ideas are coming from.
0: Ball lightning, is it seen at almost every crop formation?
2: There have been balls of light seen around crop formations. We've had things which are known locally. There's a phenomenon known as the amber gambler, which is an orange ball of light, which has been seen to pop up near the formations when people have been making them and afterwards. And I had an experience one night where we went to a field and I got a strange sensation in my gut, like we weren't meant to be there. But I decided to carry on anyway into the field. And it was quite a strange one because most of the circle makers who were very experienced, they all had sort of like a problem with their minds. That's the only way I could describe it. They couldn't start to make this crop circle. And I was having to say to them, like children, you know, they'd made many crop circles. I was having to say, do this, stand here, you know, start doing it now, you know, and they were sort of like, well, what are we doing? What are we doing? And I was wondering, why is everybody's minds kind of boggled tonight? And I'd had this feeling we weren't meant to be in the field. And then all of a sudden, just after we'd laid a few feet of marks into the crop, three balls of light came on at corners of the field. And these balls of light actually moved into the position where we were, and we ran. we got the hell out of there.
0: I don't blame you. Matt, you're welcome to join Simeon for phone calls with our listeners next hour. You want to stay?
2: Yes, thank you.
0: Okay, we'll be back with you and Simeon Hine in a moment on Coast to Coast. The lines are now open as we talk about crop circles on Coast to Coast AM.
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3: 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Soybeans don't compete well with weeds when they're small, so managing weeds early helps mitigate yield loss. Kochia and waterhemp continue to be some of the most problematic weeds for North Dakota farmers. Pre-emergence herbicides are one of the most effective options for early season control. These programs reduce early season weed competition and set up post-emergence applications for better success. 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
5: ABC News, I'm Dave Packer. The key California primary elections remain unsettled with millions of ballots still to be counted.
6: Democratic Mayor Karen Bass will face either progressive council member Nithya Raman or former reality star Spencer Pratt.
7: I think the next 5 months is I'm going to have time to build out this team to show everybody the level of Democratic supporters that I have behind me.
6: A conservative who has targeted Mayor Bass on the L.A. fires and homelessness.
8: For the first time, the House adopted a resolution to limit President Trump's Iran war powers, with four Republicans siding with Democrats. The president says the U.S. ceasefire with Iran is still in place even after the latest wave of strikes, including the deadly attack on Kuwait's airport that happened this week. Concern among cattle farmers now that a case of New World screwworm has been detected in the U.S. The Agriculture Department confirming a calf in South Texas is infected with the parasitic fly, which can kill livestock if not treated. This is ABC News. When SpaceX goes public this month, it says it plans to raise $75 billion.
9: That would be the largest ever stock market debut and would put Elon Musk in line to become the world's first trillionaire. SpaceX saying initial public offering shares will be set at $135 apiece and that they're going to sell 555 million shares, giving SpaceX a market value of $1.8 trillion. Only six companies in the S&P 500 are worth more than that. SpaceX says Musk's voting power in the public company will come primarily through his ownership of 5.2 billion Class C shares, which give 10 votes for every share held. Alex Stone, ABC News.
8: Uber confirms it's laying off 23% of its human resources, recruitment, and other departments. The company says it's to simplify team structure. Phillies ace Christopher Sanchez extended his consecutive shutout inning streak to 50 and two-thirds before allowing a two-out RBI single to San Diego's Jason Merrill in the seventh Wednesday night. Dave Packer, ABC News.
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0: And welcome back to Coast, George Norrie with Dr. Simeon Hine and Matt Williams as we talk about crop formations. Simeon, in your professional opinion, what do you think crop circles are?
1: What crop circles are is a type of defect in symmetry in the fields of grain crops, because normally the crops are standing straight up no matter what type of crop it is. And you're introducing a very precise defect, often in the form of a spiral or a circle or a toroid. And I think that that type of defect creates anomalous electromagnetic effects. Whether a UFO makes it, or I make it, or Matt makes it, or you make it, George, it's going to create anomalous electromagnetic effects. For a variety of reasons, I think it could be Viktor Grubinikov's cavernous structure effect. Remember Grubinikov, the Russian scientist that looked at insect wings, who thought that repeating patterns created space-time anomalies and anti-gravitic effects. So that's one possibility. Or David Freiberger's a researcher at Stanford Linear Accelerator Center, who looked at compressed magnetic knots that he called vortons, that he thought were generated in specific circumstances that altered the electromagnetic field. So it's something like that, and that's to me what crop circles are. People can have different views of it, but that's how I look at it.
0: How about you, Matt Williams?
2: I think crop circles are magic, because the way that people think about them generates energy. So, you know, large amounts of people all over the planet focusing their thoughts on that particular design, I think it energizes it. It's the same way that you could think of prayers. You know, you send out a prayer, it has an energy. And large amounts of people focusing on that particular design and visiting it and sitting down and meditating in it, you know, it all increases on the energy. It's like a battery, you know, and yeah, it's a good thing. It's nice. It's a magical art form.
0: Simeon, are there messages behind some of these crop formations?
1: Well, if there are messages, George, I don't think it's like a conscious code the way people think of it. I think it's more along the lines that Matt is saying here. It's like a type of energy, and it has an effect on you. And I think Matt can comment on this. Some of the circles make you feel elated and jubilant and really good. You want to stay there forever. And some just feel, they don't feel right. And I don't think it's something like pesticides in the field or something like that. Some of the shapes don't feel really good to be in. So I think that there's sort of a subtle energetic communication, George, a type of energetic communication that is very hard to put your finger on, like a literal message, like Morse code or something like that. But I think you can feel the energy. I think that's what Matt's alluding to here.
0: Tell us more about that, Matthew.
2: Well, yes. I mean, people have visited the crop circles. We see them dancing around, and they put a lot of effort into getting to visit them. They come from all over the planet, you know, and when they see them, when they sit in them, they have healing effects. Now, I mean, I'm not claiming to have anything to do with the energies that go into a crop circle, because I think that comes afterwards. I think once the design has been put into the field, then whatever it is that's charging it up or giving people these experiences is something that comes later on. So I wonder myself whether or not we've been guided to do these particular formations because something wants a particular energy, you know, to manifest and for people to experience that. So, you know, we're just the pencil for some sort of other intelligence that wants us to go out and do these things.
0: Has there been any instrumentation brought into the circles, like a Geiger counter or anything like that?
2: Simeon should speak about this because he's had experience with this.
1: Well, we did use the static meter, and people brought in magnetometers. Very interesting experiment by a formation called Milton Hill Farms that Ron and I, we had to walk for like a couple miles to find this formation. It was at the edge of Wiltshire, and Colin Andrews and an engineer, Jean-Noël Aubrun, who had worked with defense contractors, brought in a huge magnetometer and found that there was a magnetic pattern that was very closely aligned with this sort of Celtic cross shape with four smaller circles. So people have brought in, you know, instruments, and I've seen people bring in Geiger counters. So, I mean, I think the preliminary results are very intriguing. You know, if you did more research, you might discover some very interesting, electromagnetic principles that we don't really even understand yet.
0: Let's go to the phones west of the Rockies, Gary in Arizona. Hi, Gary.
3: Good evening to all of you. Dr. Hein, I had a chance to talk with you a couple months ago about my ability to sense the electrical fields, positive and negative energy that is produced. And what amazes me, I've always had kind of like an art background. And when it comes to designs, of all the different artwork that I've seen over the years, now I'm 76, I've had a chance to study some art. I had never seen any of these designs that you guys have been able to study. It's unbelievable to me that these are made, well, how could I say it, that they're made artificially without having the, the molecular structure of the grasses when they are bent over. They're not snapped, but have you found in the majority of your studies on these different crop circles that the molecular structure is basically all the same? You know what I mean?
1: Well, yeah. No, I have to say Gary's being a bit humble here. He's worked on a lot of movies that all of us have seen. He's a very impressive special effects artist from a family. I looked through the papers that he sent me. He knows a lot about art and creating shapes. But Gary, I have to say, I haven't been able to test the molecular basis of these circles. Other researchers have sort of moved in that direction. But I think what I found, Gary, is that we were believing in a lot of mythology because we thought we could tell the difference between the human-made ones and the other type. And Matt can speak to this, but even in some that we made where we paid the farmer ahead of time experiments, spent a couple of days out there, we brought in very experienced researchers and they said, how did you do it? How were you able to push the wheat down without snapping it? And it's just, you know, we just use techniques that we learned from Matt and other circle makers about being careful with the wheat. You're really sculpting it. It reminds you almost of feng shui or qigong or something. Like there's almost a qi energy there and you don't have to break the wheat to create the effects. So I just think we learned a lot about plants and it wasn't exactly what we initially thought. You can make these patterns and people who are experienced like Matt can make them very well.
0: Matt,
2: yes.
0: Go ahead.
2: Oh, sorry. I was going to say bending over of the plants that happens at night when there's a lot of moisture comes down, condensation comes down to the ground, and the plants are quite supple. And what actually gets people I don't like to use the word fooled, but what sort of fools people then in terms of what they see afterwards is that the plants grow back up towards the light during daylight hours. So you have what I could describe as your knuckle on your arm or on your finger. You've got these knuckle points and they're known as nodes. Now, that's where the plant can actually affect some sort of change.

0: So that's been explained away as just this fluid that comes out. So there are explanations as to how that comes to be. And also people say things like, you can't go in and press the plants down with the boards in the way that we do without leaving some sort of mark on the plant. And where they're getting this idea from is that there's a dust on the plant, and you can very easily wipe this off in the daytime and see it. You know, there's a dust, you wipe it, it's not there anymore. Now, what happens is, as I said to you earlier on, the condensation comes down every night, completely wets the field. And then in the morning, when the sun comes out, it burns off with the sun. And this recreates the dust layer. So it's back on
1: it's
0: the
1: called
0: plant.
1: The bloom.
0: Yeah. So there are a few things like this, which I think crop circle researchers have used as examples of why people can't be out there doing this stuff. And I think that they're easily explained. But what I've always tried to do is tell people, look, you know, don't worry about where the circles are made from. Worry about the paranormal stuff that's connected with them. That's more important. You know, it's these things attract the paranormal. That's what you should be looking at, not necessarily for changes in the plants and the physiology. That doesn't matter.
1: Matt, how many times did you experience the time changes? Losing time, gaining time?
0: Well, just one time with you, actually. I took you out, and I was getting concerned that we were running out of time. And I basically spoke to the universe and said, hey, we know we're running out of time here. We need a bit of help, you know, to speed the team up or something's, you know, something. We need something to kind of get us going because we're going to run out of time. It's going to become daylight. And at about the time I said that, we'd already called for a time check about an hour earlier. And then when I called for a time check just after I'd asked for this, everybody reported their watches had gone back an hour. Yeah. Simeon was there and witnessed this. It's not the only time we've asked for things and things have happened as well, like a time when it was raining and I was getting a bit depressed because we were getting soaking wet and it was cold. And I asked for, I literally said to the universe, hands in the air, sort of like, give me a break, you know, give me a break. Please. I can't do this. Like, please. Yeah. And, over the next few minutes, the rain died down and I looked up and there was an oval shape hanging in the clouds above us. Mm-hmm. And this oval wasn't moving with the wind. The wind was blowing past, the clouds were blowing past, and this oval was hanging there. And I went to the edge of the formation and I held my hand out and it was raining. And then I pulled my hand in and it wasn't raining. And I called across the other circle makers and I said, hey, stick your hand out there. And they said, oh, it's raining. And I said, yeah, and it's not raining in here. And I said, look up. And they all looked up and we all saw it. And that's just one of a number of weird things that have happened. So I think we were being helped by something that could physically manifest and physically be seen and also change time.
2: Matt, how
0: I
2: do
0: mean,
2: people
0: as,
2: listen
0: as
2: to
0: weird
2: you
0: as it sounds.
2: How do people hear you on YouTube?
0: Well, I did a show. There's about 72 hours of me interviewing other circle makers, and it's called Circle Makers TV. It's one word. That's if you don't do it as one word, you'll find it hard to find. Circle Makers TV. And I wanted to speak to all the various circle makers out there about what they believed with the paranormal. Was it affecting them? Did they feel guided? The weird experiences they had. So all of that's been documented on that show.
2: Let's go to Adam in Michigan. Welcome to the show. Hi, Adam.
3: How's it going?
2: Good, buddy. Thank you.
3: So I read a book a few years back called Secrets in the Fields by Freddie Silva. And he talked about some of the same stuff you guys had touched about. He acknowledged that a lot of them were man-made, but he got into some supernatural things about there's been orbs witnessed near the circles. They talked about the electromagnetism, stuff with the Geiger counters. In his book, he talked on how some of the man-made ones did break the wheat, and at the nodule on the wheat, there would be an expansion, I think, with he just talked about the starch coming out. But he also talked about how there is an energy field, and you should look at the circle not as

0: a two-dimensional shape, but more of a three-dimensional energy field that you're looking at it from above, so you just see the flat circle. But really, if you think of it as an orb, there's energy that goes above and below the ground, more like a globe. And he also talked about in a lot of the locations there was underground aquifers, which he thought or hypothesized that it was part of that electromagnetism factor that could go into that.
1: Do you know Freddie Simeon?
2: Yes, Freddie was at the, I've met him many times. He was at the Snippy conference last year. We had a chance to talk about this again. And I mean, I think Freddie is right because of these shapes. Shapes create energy, and it can be in fields. It can be in, you know, monuments and sacred places and so forth. And I think there's a continuum of different types of shapes all the way into wheat fields.
1: How long does it take to make a crop formation, Matt?
3: You start when it gets dark, so about 10 o'clock at night in the summer, and you can work until generally about 4 o'clock in the morning when it starts to get light. However, you can carry on into the daylight if the fog is down, because you get mists. And in some locations, we've carried on until very much into the daylight hours and just got out in time, you know, not to be spotted. But you can actually carry on a bit longer if you're on a very high location where nobody can look down on you. But it's a bit more risky to be seen if you're working somewhere where there are people on the hills nearby that may look down.
1: What would you say are some of the most unusual aspects of a crop formation?
3: Well, certainly the energies that have been detected by people like Simeon and others, which have registered on electromagnetic meters and things like this, that's scientifically checkable. That is interesting. We don't know what causes that. Seeing the effects it has on people, certainly the healing effects and the psychic phenomena of people wanting designs, asking for them, and then the circle making teams go out and make them. That's happened on a couple of occasions. There's a gentleman called Masao Maki, who was a Japanese chap living in the States, but had written books in Japanese about the crop circles. And I shocked him to his core when I revealed that one of the formations we did was something that he was asking for. It was a design that he was asking for.
1: All right, we're going to come back in a moment and take final calls with both of you, Dr. Simeon Hine, Matt Williams, as we talk about crop formations.
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1: My name is Will Thompson, and this is your KFGO news and weather update. Tonight, mostly cloudy and breezy, scattered showers and thunderstorms, low of 64. We'll get your full weather forecast after this news update. A Fergus Falls man is facing charges of property damage after breaking a window at a Fergus Falls apartment building. Fergus Falls police say 33-year-old Spencer Harrison was arrested Sunday after they received a report of a broken window. Security camera footage showed Harrison breaking a window to the office part of a building by punching the glass and throwing his shoes. Harrison then threw a rock at the door to the building. When police arrested Harrison, he told officers he didn't know what happened to the window. Harrison was arrested. The estimated damage to the window is around $15,000. A program at the UND Aerospace School is designed to help veterans and National Guard members pursue careers in aviation. Vets to Wings is a partnership between the UND and Federal Aviation Administration and congressional leaders. It received a $3 million federal investment. UND Assistant Professor of Aviation Jason Evans says it's an important opportunity to help fund flight training for those students. He says because flight training is an additional cost, a lot of the normal veterans programs don't cover the cost. Veterans to Wings is able to provide the difference and cover the gap between what traditional veterans benefits programs cover and what the actual cost of flight training would be. So far, around 100 students have been involved. The Veterans to Wings program has 50 active students and 38 graduates. Fargo police are investigating after an argument led to an assault Tuesday morning in downtown Fargo. Around 3:30, officers were called to the 500 block of Broadway North. They say two men were arguing over some property. The suspect assaulted the victim with a blunt object and left the scene. He has not been found. A Fargo police sergeant says information is limited and a description of the suspect is not yet available. The victim's injuries are not life-threatening. Sanford Ambulance and Fargo Fire also responded to the scene. House Speaker and Republican gubernatorial candidate Lisa Daymuth announced this morning that she's filed to run in the Republican primary for governor. She says her ticket is the only one with proven conservative leadership and the resources to defeat Amy Klobuchar. Daymuth previously said she would drop out if she did not receive the party endorsement. After voting issues at the party convention in Duluth last week, Daymuth says she's staying in the race to give all Minnesotan Republicans a nominee. The primary election is August 11th.
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1: That was your news update. Now let's look at your full Weather Center forecast. Tomorrow, mostly cloudy. Areas of showers and thunderstorms, high of 80. Thursday, partly to mostly cloudy. Low of 58, high of 84. Friday, partly to mostly cloudy. Chance for showers and thunderstorms, low of 58, high of 78. Saturday and Sunday, partly sunny, breezy. Sunday, highs of 86 to 91. My name is Will Thompson, and this has been your KFGO News and Weather Update.
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1: Tomorrow marks 58 years since the assassination of Robert F. Kennedy. We'll be talking with Lisa Pease about it, who has done a lot of research. 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Beyond Belief, that's our television show, and Tom will tell you how you can watch it.
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0: And welcome back, George Norrie, along with Dr. Simeon Hine and Matt Williams, as we talk about crop formations. Simeon, what would you say is the most mystical aspect of a crop formation?
1: I would say it's the time slip experiences that people have and the strange light phenomena. Our colleague Ron once told me that he went outside of a circle in Avebury in 95, and he encountered people speaking medieval English that were dressed in like a garb from hundreds of years ago. And by the time he got back, he felt like an hour had gone by, but the people in the circle said it was only 5 minutes. So you hear like these sorts of things. And it's sort of consistent with these sort of electromagnetic effects, just in a mild way. One particular luminosity story. There's a researcher who Matt knows, Peter Sorensen, who told me this story. Over the East Field, he saw over a crop circle what looked like a fire hose of light, in the sense like it was like water. And when the light would move, the part that was behind would stay behind like water would from a fire hose. And he, like rubber bands of light. Couple years later, I happen to be talking to Joe McMonagle, I'm sure who you know, who's been on the show many times.
0: Oh, yeah. Good guy.
1: At the one of the Laughlin UFO conferences. And I, for some reason, I had him all to myself at one of the dinner events. No one else was sitting at our table. And he told me, I hope I'm not giving any national security secrets away here, but he was invited out to Area 51 to see a weapons test. And what do you think it looked like? Water hoses of light going through the sky, exactly what Peter had described to me that he had seen in a crop circle. And that's why I think there's a very important scientific basis to those patterns and the effects they create. And people can see them on my YouTube channel, these kind of light anomalies and effects on batteries. At the playlist is Crop Circle Weirdness, if they follow through the links from the Coast page. And you can see people's cameras and batteries failing, all sorts of stuff, if you want to see it for yourself. So,
0: how about you, Matt? What do you think is the strangest you've seen?
2: Well, it's kind of how we've gone out into a field to do the design. The only random part about it is really where we stick it in the field, because obviously the design is done on paper. It's very technical and we've got all the measurements and that's very accurate. But where we actually stick it is at nighttime. You just know, oh, there's a couple of fields over there. Let's walk in and see where it looks like it might be a good place, you know, but it's obviously dark. You don't know where you are and you're walking for a period of time and you think, well, we're in far enough now. This feels right. Let's just start here. And then where you actually stick that crop circle design has often been shown to be an interesting ley line crossing or somewhere where there's been measurements taken of strange things in the past. And we've even stuck crop circles straight on top of where formations have appeared several years before. And we weren't the authors of the previous design, but when we've walked into a field and stopped dead in the center of where somebody has put a formation before. Now, how would we know that? You know, just from a gut feeling, but that's happened on a few occasions. So I think there may be something in the ground that actually tells us, or something telepathically that tells us, right, that's the spot. So that's perhaps the mystical landscape.
0: Let's go back to the calls. Ruth in Maryland, welcome. Hey, Ruthie, go ahead.
3: Hi, George and Simeon and Matt. Thank you so much for taking my call. And, George, I wanted to be the first one to wish you happy birthday on your birthday, but Tommy beat me to it because it is officially
0: Well, thank
3: your
0: you,
3: birthday.
0: Ruth. Thank you very much.
3: You're welcome. And Matt and Simeon, George kind of already asked a question earlier that I was going to ask. But and it's fascinating, by the way, what you said about the time changes. But I was wondering about the dowsing. If anybody's ever took the dowsing rod, what kind of reaction did you get with the dowsing rod? I would think it would really go crazy in a crop circle. Thank you so much.
0: Simi, do you want that?
1: Well, sure. I'm sure Matt can add to that. He's been out there. He lives, you know, in the UK and has probably seen this more than me. But yeah, we've seen those effects on, you know, people, good dowsers. I'm not someone who's an expert at dowsing. We obviously use that in RV sometimes with a pendulum and a map and so forth. But I've seen people use dowsing rods out there. many times, Maria Wheatley, Busty Taylor, especially around Avebury. And it's not just the circles that create those, you know, influencing on the dowsing rods. It's sort of the lines of energy around the stone circles and some of those Celtic mounds and so forth that you can see that.
0: What do you think, Matt?
2: Yes, the intention that people put in, I think, sometimes shows up, you know, in dowsing. It's, I've seen people doing it. I've tried it myself. And I've also been taught by somebody, Maria Wheatley's father was a master dowser, and he actually taught me a little bit about dowsing. And he said that you can put dowsing spots down there as well. So you can actually put energy into an area which can then be doused by somebody else. So, yeah.
0: Let's go to Mike in Fairbanks, Alaska. Michael, go ahead.
4: Happy birthday, George.
0: Thank you, Mike.
4: Yes, sir. Good morning, Simeon and Matt. And thank you for logging me in, George. I see major creation issues here and problems to tackle with these giant graphics, but I think I have the answer. But you know what, George? Real quick, first, listen to this, George. I woke up a bunch of my family and friends tonight to listen to you guys.
0: Mm-hmm.
4: And Christina, my daughter, and her friend Anne-Marie, they called a bunch of people. And I'm sure they called a bunch of people. There's no telling how many people are listening to the show tonight, you guys.
0: Millions.
4: Thank you. Just for me. yeah. Now, you know, if I were to fabricate supernatural signs or signals, you know, and you'd be trespassing, the problems I see right here are, number one, major creation is discipline and practice first because of the time issue. You've got a sound issue. So, you know, no radios, no talking, no tools, a light issue. So it's obviously has to be night vision, a footprint issue. If you want it to be supernatural, there can't be any trace of human activity. So no footprints. You might get shot and someone might get hurt and someone might have to pay for damage. But, you know, all rough art form looks like fine art at a distance. You know, oops, you guys still there?
0: Yeah.
4: Yeah, at a distance. You know what I mean, George? I mean, look at Van Gogh from a distance. It looks good, like good stuff, but get up close and it's, you know, it's messed up. But if I were to, I would set up helium balloons, ballasted, to float out at wheat level and then drop down. And, you know, just like the Larry Walters did with the 42 balloons, the San Pedro guy, George, that got up to 16,000 feet in a lawn chair. Remember him, Larry Walters?
0: Mm-hmm.
4: So I'd get out to that field with helium balloons ballasted just off the surface of the ground, and I'd have another set of netted balloons with my soft tools and a soft jig that was nylon already set up in a warehouse because some of these designs I see are so complicated geometric complications. They have to be time-wise. They have to be done ahead of time. And I could see where you would float out there, first establish a flat spot, then pin down a pin, put your nylon jig on there, start spreading it out. And as you stretch it out, you set other pins, you string line, and no talking. Your discipline has to be, you know, very strong. But
0: well, let's ask Matt for a second. How many experiments have been done in crop formations, Matt?
2: Experiments, as in like the type Simeon's doing, or are you talking about methods of creation like
0: all,
2: this
0: all kinds talking? Of things, all kinds of things.
2: Yes. Well, I mean, we use laser levels, which can give you an accurate degree. So you can move the laser level around, and the compass rolls will tell you the degrees. And we usually triple check every measurement from point to point. So that's kind of how we keep the accuracy of the designs there. We also would sort of go back sometimes and correct things the next day. That hasn't been unknown. If there was a slight mistake, we would correct it. But funnily enough, if you can get your head around this one, we've actually made mistakes in designs. And then when we've gone back in the daytime, they've been corrected for us. So how do you get your head around that one?
0: Have you ever heard stories of people being healed in a crop circle from some ailment?
2: Yes. Many times I've heard stories of people being healed and psychologically healed as well, because people will come to a formation and say that they are no longer depressed.
0: Mm-hmm. Next up, let's go to Jimmy in Raleigh, North Carolina. Hi, Jimmy. Go ahead.
5: Hi, George. Hi, Simeon and Matt. Thanks for sharing your information. I would say, have you ever asked mentally then when those paranormal things happens, or even now, why those images or patterns were sent to you, and what are we supposed to learn from that, or what can we do with that, with such information? Ask for clarifications, I guess, on if there are supposed to be seizures or pendants that we can wear that can help us heal ourselves some way, as the people who showed up at the field got healed. That's my question. If you have ever tried to get more information.
0: You want that, Simeon?
1: Yeah, I mean, Matt and I were just mentioning to each other a formation that where he got this inspiration in the middle of the night to make a certain type of pattern. I believe it was a flower of life symbol. I won't say exactly where. And he felt compelled to go out and make it. And there was a group just about 2 kilometers away, if I'm not mistaken, that was meditating
2: about 200 feet away.
1: They never saw him, but they were meditating on that exact shape. So, I mean, I think it is very surprising how information flows. And to me, it seems a lot like what we've learned from remote viewing, is there are these subterranean pathways by which energy and information move around the universe that Western science isn't very familiar with. And crop circles showed me that that was true, just from the experiences of Matt and our own experiences, where a tour member would have one of our people in our group would have a vision of a shape while they were in one circle, and then it would appear the next day.
0: Well, you do a great job, both of you. Simeon Hine, Matt Williams, crop formations. And there's something for you to make you chuckle.
6: Hey, Mark, excuse me. I'm on my way to 3768. Kind of got hung up. It's raining out here. I'm on my way into Dallas. Jerry's probably going to be calling you to find out where I'm at if he can't get a hold of me, I'm sure. So thought, whoa. Man, I just had a wreck right in front of me. This guy ran a red light and hit four old ladies in an Impala. Just kind of clipped them, turned them around right in front of me, man. That was close. Oh, now this guy's getting out of his car. He's got a white shirt on with a tie and a cigarette hanging out of his mouth. He's throwing his hands up in the air like it was their fault. Oh, hold on. He's going over to their window. She's rolling down the window. Oh, man, I think she sprayed him with pepper spray, man. He's holding his face, and he's on his knee. She's getting out. She's beating him with an umbrella. The other women are getting out, too. There's one woman with a little black person. She's tomahawking him, man. She looks like a Sunbelt 20 horsepower jackhammer. Blah, blah, blah. We got another woman She's hitting him like she's got a cattle prod, man. She's got an umbrella and she's sticking it in his side. Oh, there's another one. It's a little woman. Looks like Mother Goose. She's beating him. She's got this U-bit bag. She's beating him. She's got this U-bit bag. It's huge. It's about the size of her. She's about 4 foot nothing. She hit him over the head. Everything went all over the place. Her Bible fell. Oh, she just hit him in the head with a Bible. She picked this Bible up and she lifted it way over her head. It was a hardback NVI version. Oh, they're still beating the out of this guy. time. She picked this pipe up and raised it up above her head and just beamed the guy. This guy's not getting up. They're still hitting him. The one with the little black person still. Oh, pieces of him. okay, he's up on the car. little old woman just beamed him again with that big bag. He's running to his car. He's out of here. The little bitty Mother Goose woman. She's stuck into him and she's driving off. I wish you would have been here, man. This is too good.
0: Cracks me up all the time. For Dan Galante, Tom Danheiser, Sue Trikas, Lex Lonehood, Sean Latasseur, Alec Fernandez, Stephanie Smith, Tim Banal, George Knapp, and Richard Serrett, I'm George Norrie, somewhere out there on Coast to Coast AM. We'll see you on our next edition. Until then, be safe, everyone.

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6: ABC News, I'm Dave Packer. The War Powers Resolution passed in the House Wednesday after three prior attempts failed. Four Republicans crossed over to help it across the finish line. Indiana Congressman Merlin Stutzman was not one of them.
7: I don't believe that Congress needs to vote on the war because President Trump has it in the confines of the power that he already has.
6: The measure moves next to the Senate, seen largely as symbolic. In a video shared by White House Deputy Chief of Staff Dan Scavino, President Trump says that he'll instruct his team to start the process to formally nominate Todd Blanche as Attorney General on Thursday. Israel and Lebanon have agreed to a new ceasefire. Under its provisions, Israeli officials say Hezbollah fighters will have to leave the southern border with Israel. They're still counting the votes in the Los Angeles mayor's race, and Steve Hilton, Javier Becerra, and Tom Steyer are leading in the California governor's race. Final results could come next week. This is ABC News. Ohio State University has agreed to pay $100 million to settle claims from hundreds of former student-athletes who said they were sexually abused by a school doctor years ago. A California CEO is facing federal charges.
8: Jamshid Ghomi is a CEO of an Iran-based technology company. Federal agents have been seen at his $35 million mansion in Newport Beach, California. Federal prosecutors say Ghomi has been illegally selling U.S. computer technology to the Iranian government. They say he was acquiring sophisticated networking, security, and encryption equipment and was selling it to Iranian customers, including for the Iranian regime's nuclear and military needs. He allegedly moved millions of dollars from Iran accounts into his U.S. bank account. Ghomi is charged with conspiracy to violate the International Emergency Economic Powers Act. Alex Stone, ABC News.
6: Jalen Brunson scoring 30 points to lead the New York Knicks to a 105-95 victory over the San Antonio Spurs in Wednesday's Game 1 of the NBA Finals. Dave Packer, ABC News.
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17: Rare rebuke of Trump. Good morning, I'm Gordon Deal, along with Nicole Murray. On this Thursday, June 4th, glad you could be with us. Here's what we have for you this hour.
18: The House has passed a war powers resolution designed to rein in President Trump's military actions in Iran.
17: Israel and Lebanon have agreed to renew their ceasefire. It's not clear if the terrorist group Hezbollah will cooperate.
18: The U.S. and other nations say China is using LinkedIn to uncover secret information from security professionals around the globe.
17: And new apps that can help you cut your grocery bill and reduce food waste.
19: They're slightly different. And how they work, but what they do is they connect shoppers with grocery stores, bakeries, restaurants, cafes that have surplus food or food that, you know, is getting close to the sell-by date, and so, you know, they can't necessarily sell it for full price.
17: Betty Lynn Fisher at USA Today on apps like Too Good To Go and Flash Food. Exhausted by the war with Iran, the Republican-led House has voted to restrict President Trump's ability to continue the war against Iran without congressional approval. The measure passed yesterday 215 to 208 with four Republicans joining Democrats in support. The resolution directs the president to remove American forces from hostilities against Iran unless explicitly authorized by Congress, other than to defend America, an ally, or partner from, quote, imminent attack. New York City Democrat Gregory Meeks.
20: Well, it's taken a sigh of relief. Congress has followed the Constitution today, Democrats and Republicans.
17: It's not clear if the measure will actually reach Trump's desk. When Trump launched the war at the end of February, Republicans supported him, saying he had the authority. But with no clear resolution in sight, some GOP lawmakers are getting anxious with the midterm elections drawing closer. Trump's poll numbers are sagging and gasoline prices are uncomfortably high, and fighting has intensified in recent days. Israel and Lebanon have agreed to a ceasefire, potentially opening the door to a broader deal to end the U.S. and Israeli war on Iran. Tehran had conditioned any deal with Washington in part on an end to fighting between Israel and Hezbollah, the terrorists funded by Iran. A joint statement released by the U.S. State Department said the ceasefire is contingent on a complete cessation of fire from Hezbollah and the evacuation of all its operatives from a particular region. Indiana Congressman Marlon Stutzman.
7: And I believe that if they can work together to continue to eradicate Hezbollah and their ability to create havoc there, that Lebanon could actually be on a good path here.
17: Israel invaded Lebanon in March in pursuit of Hezbollah, which fired across the border in support of Tehran. Meanwhile, recent attacks on Kuwait and in the Strait of Hormuz are the latest to test a shaky ceasefire among the U.S., Israel, and Iran. Oil prices are a fraction lower this morning, around $97 a barrel. President Trump has announced he'll nominate his former personal lawyer, Todd Blanche, to serve as attorney general. He's currently the acting AG. In a video posted on social media by the White House, Trump said at a dinner that he'll nominate Blanche today. Blanche was brought into the Justice Department as deputy attorney general and was elevated after the firing of former Attorney General Pam Bondi over her failed efforts to prosecute Trump's perceived political opponents.
21: I'm instructing Dan and everybody else that's involved in that very complicated process, which is going to go, I think, very quickly, that we are going to make him permanent attorney general.
17: Blanche came under intense scrutiny last month over the proposed anti-weaponization fund, which the administration said was meant to compensate people who feel they've been unjustly investigated and prosecuted under past administrations. Blanche told lawmakers on Tuesday the Justice Department would not move forward with the plan after the political blowback stalled Trump's legislative agenda. 11 minutes now after the hour on This Morning, America's First News. Coming up next, Jill Biden's delusion.
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17: 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Analysis from Jim Antle, executive editor at the Washington Examiner. Jim, your take.
26: Well, I think most people's reaction to the book is that Jill Biden seems a bit delusional about both her husband's condition and how well he was likely to do in the 2024 election after that disastrous debate, which ultimately forced him out of the race. But they were, initially going to try to tough it out. And it was several weeks of him resisting Democratic calls to exit the stage, get out of the race, which eventually became an untenable situation for him. But the interviews have really reinforced that they were kind of in denial about how viable it was going to be to continue the campaign. And, she's not really been able to convincingly answer questions about how well that was going to go, other than to continue to insist that he could have won, that it was a really hurtful process, that there was nothing the doctors said was wrong with him as of the summer of 2024. Of course, he was asking to serve until essentially 2029, when he would have been 86 years old. So doesn't really answer the question. And she's made some offhand comments in these interviews, which have generally been softball interviews, that really don't seem to enhance the former president's legacy at all.
17: Jeez, I mean, she thought he was having a stroke during that debate, and then he was checked by doctors afterwards.
26: Yeah, both of those comments, and one in admission, really raise a question of, well, why was this even an argument after the debate that maybe he should continue to try to run? If it was so bad that she thought he was having a major medical episode and he needed to be checked by the doctors, then maybe that's an argument for, hanging it up. I mean, certainly when Ronald Reagan, who was then several years out of office, about 5 years out of office, gave a speech in Washington in 1994, and he froze a little bit, and this was before his Alzheimer's diagnosis was made public. When he froze a little bit, Nancy Reagan never let him speak in public again, never let him give another live speech, did some videotaped remarks, but no more live speeches. Joe Biden was supportive of her husband continuing a presidential campaign after she thought, for a minute at least, that maybe he'd had a stroke. And people have asked her in these book tour interviews about what would have happened if he'd had a similar episode while meeting with international leaders, and she really wasn't able to answer the question.
17: We're speaking with Jim Antle, executive editor at the Washington Examiner. The story is called Jill Biden Isn't the Doctor Her Husband's Legacy Ordered. Was she in love with the power, the idea of power? Is that why?
26: Well, and it really does seem the case, and there have been questions even before this book, which obviously has come out before former president's own book could come out. You know, there have been questions about whether she was an enabler, whether she was sort of the power behind the throne, whether she was someone who was encouraging him not just to run for president in 2020, but to try it again in 2024. And these interviews have really done little to dispel that. You know, clearly there were problems with the president's condition. At a minimum, Joe Biden was no longer an effective enough communicator to wage a presidential campaign in what was a competitive race. And possibly he didn't really have at least the stamina and maybe even the cognitive ability to function properly as president.
17: Thanks, Jim. Jim Antle, executive editor at the Washington Examiner. 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
6: And now, the three big things you need to know. Number one.
18: The House of Representatives has approved a resolution to block President Trump from continuing the war against Iran without congressional approval. New York City Democrat Gregory Meeks.
20: The Constitution says only Congress can determine when we go to war. This Congress, this House of Representatives today, spoke for the American people.
18: The legislation still faces significant hurdles.
6: Number two.
18: The Trump administration says Israel and Lebanon have agreed to implement a ceasefire. Secretary of State Marco Rubio.
9: We are hopeful that we can create a paradigm in which Lebanon's government and Israel can work together to disarm Hezbollah and allow the people of Lebanon to reclaim its country. But it's complex.
18: Israeli and U.S. officials say the deal is contingent on Hezbollah stopping strikes and evacuating from southern Lebanon.
6: Number three.
18: 10 hostages are safe after a 15-hour standoff at a downtown Bakersfield bank ended with the death of the suspect. Sacramento FBI Special Agent.

0: In other news, the Department of Agriculture has confirmed the presence of a flesh-eating new world screwworm in a three-week-old calf in Zavala County, Texas. The agency added it is establishing a 12-mile infested zone around the detection site and is implementing quarantines. The New York Knicks took a 1-0 lead in the 2026 NBA Finals, beating San Antonio after overcoming a 14-point deficit. Knicks star Jalen Brunson after the game.
1: I think we know what we have to do. I think we're a pretty together group. Be able to trust each other and still just continue to fight, have each other's back, and just know that we got to keep chipping away. It's just a credit to the mentality we have as a team.
0: The final score was Knicks 105, Spurs 95.
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2: 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More shoppers are using services that connect grocery stores, cafes, and restaurants with consumers to both help solve food affordability issues and encourage sustainability by reducing food waste. What they are and how they work from Betty Lynn Fisher, consumer reporter at USA Today. Betty, what do we have?
19: Everybody's looking at ways to stretch their grocery budgets, and there are a couple apps. So one's called Too Good to Go, and the other one's Flash Food. They're slightly different in how they work, but what they do is they connect shoppers with grocery stores, bakeries, restaurants, cafes that have surplus food or food that, you know, is getting close to the sell-by date, and so, you know, they can't necessarily sell it. for full price. They might send it to

0: a local food bank, but they also are taking some of that surplus food and selling it at a discount to shoppers.
1: Interesting. All right. And these are in the form of these surprise bags that you referenced?
0: Yeah, so it depends. The Too Good To Go app does the surprise bags. So, one of the partners they have is Whole Foods. And so Whole Foods has these surprise bags where you will pick a category. You'll pick a category of frozen food or meats or produce. So you know what the category is, and you'll get the bag for up to 50% or maybe a third of the price, and then it's a surprise of what's inside, but you at least know what the category is.
1: Got it. So you got to be creative if you cook at home. You got to be able to figure out how to use maybe certain ingredients.
0: Yes. So in fact, I talked to one consumer, Matthew Hall, who's been using it. And again, he acknowledges this isn't something where he's doing all of his weekly grocery shopping. He says it's a little fun to kind of have this surprise. And so recently he bought a bag, a surprise bag for $9.99 of meats, and it was worth $30 worth of meat, and it turned out to be 5 pounds of chicken breast or chicken. And so he froze 3 pounds, cooked the rest. Another time he got some produce and picked up something called lion's mane mushroom. He said he didn't even know what it was, Googled it and figured out, okay, let me figure out a recipe with this. And he said he cooked it with some steaks.
1: How about that? We're speaking with Betty Lynn Fisher, consumer reporter at USA Today. The story is called Cut Your Grocery Bill and Reduce Food Waste Using These Apps. And she looked at one called Too Good To Go and the other called Flash Food. Before we get to Flash Food, I guess, what about the potential, say, in these surprise bags for like food allergies?
0: Yeah, so again, to do these, you have to be open to the surprise, like for the ones with the surprise bags, clearly you're not choosing. You're choosing the category. And if you do have some allergies, you're going to have to kind of, it may or may not work for you. And so when I did ask that to the Too Good To Go folks, they said, when you go to pick up your bag, if you say, hey, I've got this allergy, and then they can look in the bag and say, well, maybe this isn't the bag for you, they'll refund you the money and you don't have to pick it up.
1: Okay. How does Flash Food work?
0: Flash Food's a slightly different, same concept in terms of connecting shoppers and consumers with the surplus food. But with those, they do just grocery stores, and they are putting those grocers are putting up specific items. So you're going in and you're filling a cart of the things you want and then going to pick it up.
1: Thanks, Betty. Betty Lynn Fisher, consumer reporter at USA Today. 30 minutes now after the hour on This Morning, America's First News.

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14: Thanks for spending time with us. Welcome into Thursday, June 4th. Gordon Deal with Nicole Murray. Some of our top stories and headlines. House Republicans help Democrats pass a war powers resolution. Lower chamber also voted to take up a bill that would provide more aid to Ukraine. Israel and Lebanon agree to a ceasefire. Trump to nominate acting Attorney General Todd Blanche to the position permanently. Knicks over the Spurs in Game 1 of the NBA Finals. Top-ranked Aryna Sabalenka dumped in the quarters of the French Open. Game two of the Stanley Cup final tonight. And the high school student in Georgia transported to his graduation by ambulance on a stretcher. His story in about 20 minutes. Markets are plainly pricing in the end of the Iran war. Oil prices are down, gasoline prices are falling, and stocks have been rising as if everything's fine. Stocks did, though, take a breather yesterday. Analysis from Rick Newman, founder of The Pinpoint Press. Rick, what's up here?
1: This seems very complicated to follow, but there's a simpler way to boil it down. And it is just watch the price of oil. The price of oil tells you what markets think is going to happen. And it has the price of oil has come below $100 recently. And then, you know, it goes up to 98, back to 92. But it went as, you know, went as high as 118. And markets are, number one, telling you where they think, what they think the status of the war is. But markets are also giving Trump a very clear message, which is, if you could just wind down this war, we will reward you. If you wind down the war, oil prices are going to go down, gasoline prices are going to go down, and stock prices are going to go up even more than they have been already. I mean, this is the plainest message you could get from what markets are telling President Trump. But President Trump cannot end the war. I mean, he just cannot get the deal done. So for the foreseeable future, we're just in this kind of gray area where each side occasionally shoots at the other. The oil is not flowing yet, but markets still think there will be a resolution to this within the next, let's say, couple of months.
14: We're speaking with Rick Newman, founder of The Pinpoint Press. The story is called Markets are ending the Iran war. So I get the sense you're saying we're sort of missing out here on riding what could be a really good economy.
1: I don't know that we would have a really good economy, but we could at least put concerns about surging energy prices behind us. And you know, there's a lot going on in addition to the war, but there's just a really interesting narrative coming from the stock market right now. Stocks sank for the first month of the war, and that was for obvious reasons, because soaring energy prices really hammer corporate profits and consumer spending. But then there's been this incredible rally since the end of March, and the S&P index is up 20% in just a couple of months since then, April and May. That is remarkable. And what happened is the AI boom is so powerful that investors said, okay, this what's happening with AI overrides any concerns about the Iran war. We're just going to put those concerns to the side because we feel like we just need to get in on this AI boom. And that is showing up in massive profit increases at companies that are selling the hardware. This is almost unprecedented. So this obviously raises questions of is this a bubble? But in the meanwhile, if you could just get the Iran war over with, we'd get more clarity because we'd be able to have a clearer idea of what's happening with the rest of the economy. So, but we're not there. I mean, it looks like consumers are just going to have to deal with $4 gas probably for the rest of the summer, and that Trump is going to have to deal with the worst approval rating he's had in either of his two terms.
14: Boy, all right. So touch on it since you brought it up. Do you feel that there's an AI bubble?
1: Well, here's how I'll put it. Here's one thing that is clearly different from the dot-com bust and boom. The dot-com bust and boom of the late 1990s, for those not old enough to remember, although you and I are, I believe, that was driven by hope and belief that these new companies coming on the scene would be profitable someday. And those profits, for most of those companies, never materialized. I mean, there were exceptions. Amazon is an obvious one. But what is different today is what is driving this boom in stock prices is that these are not startup companies for the most part. I mean, there are a couple like OpenAI and Anthropic. But this is mainly being driven by established companies that are already hugely profitable, such as NVIDIA, Amazon, Broadcom, Chipmaker. And they are booking real profits that are blowing everybody away. Mm. And it is the actual increase in profits, which means more money is coming to these companies than anybody guessed. So that's real profits that is driving up estimates of future earnings. And that's why the stocks are going up. So at least it's based on real money and not fantasy money. I think a lot of people would not, I think the street would not be surprised if some of these Prices came down for a little while, but the street is pretty bullish.
14: Thanks, Rick. Rick Newman, founder of The Pinpoint Press. By the way, make sure you check out the latest episode of our video series called When the Mic is Off. This week's topic, should restaurants offer a no kids section? Mike and I talk about it on Instagram, TikTok, Facebook, and X. Just do a search for This Morning with Gordon Deal. 20 minutes now in front of the hour on This Morning, America's First News. Coming up next, the mic drop.
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14: Thanks for being with us. 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All you have to do is tell Alexa, Siri, or Google to play This Morning with Gordon Deal. Welcome into Friday Eve. It is time now for the mic drop with This Morning's Mike Gavin.
24: Good morning. We have a couple of sports final stories to talk about today. Let's start in basketball, where the Knicks won the opening game of the NBA Finals, which is apparently bad news and good news for a New York City bar. The Jeffrey, a craft beer and cocktail bar in Manhattan, made a splashy promise ahead of the start of the finals. Customers who arrived before tip-off would get a free bar tab of up to $100, not counting tax and tip, if the Knicks beat the Spurs in Game 1. So you can imagine a lot of happy bar patrons on the Upper East Side last night as the Knicks won and they drank for free. It's also good news for the Jefferies, since the bar's owner hedged by laying down $5,000 on the Knicks to win on the Kalshi app. And with the Knicks only having a 37% chance to win the opener on the road, he'd make over $8,500 in profit if the Knicks won, which would help cover the tabs of everyone at the bar. This was a lesson learned from a costly miscalculation during the Eastern Conference Finals when the bar offered customers 1% off their tabs for every point the Knicks won by, and then took a $4,000 bath when New York won by 37.
2: Oh, jeez. This is, I don't know what we say. This is an active bar.
24: Yeah.
2: The Jeffrey.
24: Yeah. And then even if the Knicks lost, you know, they still would have won. They would have lost their bet on Kalshi, but they would have won because everybody would have been there running up their bar tabs in the hopes of getting them for free.
2: Yeah, yeah.
24: So they would have made their money that way. So there was really no way for them to lose in this situation.
2: Right. That's something. Very good.
24: Yeah.
2: I'm impressed.
24: Yeah. It's kind of reminiscent of those Mattress Mac bets that, you know, we used to hear about all the time where he would like make money. You know, he'd lose the bet, but he'd make money on mattresses or whatever. So he'd wind up, you know, winning no matter what.
2: That was pre-prediction markets.
24: Yeah. Yeah.
2: When Mattress Mac started getting into all that.
24: He's an old school guy. That Mattress Mac.
2: Mattress Mac.
24: Yes. And the second game of the NHL finals is tonight. And one of the most remarkable streaks in sports continues for the 46th consecutive season. Someone who was once a teammate of hockey great Jaromir Jagr is playing for the Stanley Cup. Now, this is possible because Jagr played over 25 seasons in the NHL for 9 different teams, so he skated with a lot of different players. It started in 1980 when Brian Trottier of the New York Islanders won the Stanley Cup, and then 3 more after that. He would play with Jagr in Pittsburgh a decade later. Hockey luminaries like Mark Messier, Brendan Shanahan, and Mark Recchi all took up the mantle over the years, and he continues this season with Rasmus Anderson of the Vegas Golden Knights, who played with Jagr during his last NHL season in Calgary in 2018.
2: What?
24: This is bonkers. I saw that. I was like 1980. I think Jagr was like 8 years old in 1980. I'm like, how is that possible? This is just nuts.
2: That is crazy. I don't follow hockey that much, but I never would have guessed that Trottier played with Jagr.
24: Yes.
2: Man, because I think of Trottier like as a 1970s Islanders guy.
24: Right, right. Yeah, no.
2: Goodness.
24: Yeah, I remember this because I used to play the old NHL hockey on Sega Genesis back in the day, and you had Jagr and Lemieux and Trottier all at the same time on the same team if you played with the Penguins. So that was all kinds of fun.
2: Please tell me you never lost.
24: Not very rarely. Yeah. Very, very rarely.
2: 13 minutes now in front of the hour. When people ask me for meaningful Father's Day gift ideas, I always think of Aura Frames. 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
10: We are America's First News, this morning with Gordon Deal.
2: Thanks for being with us. Obesity is a known risk factor for breast cancer, so could some women reduce their odds of the cancer by taking weight loss drugs such as Wegovy and Zepbound? A study of more than 111,000 women published Tuesday found that those who took popular GLP-1 drugs prescribed for obesity or diabetes had a more than 30% lower risk of breast cancer. To be clear, the observational study does not prove that they reduce cancer risk. But University of Pennsylvania researcher Elizabeth McDonald said if they helped lower the risk of breast cancer, it would be transformative. McDonald presented her findings at the American Society of Clinical Oncology meeting, and the study was published in the medical journal JCO Oncology Practice. The study did not specify the type of GLP-1 medications used or how long the women took the weight loss or diabetes medications. Other than skin cancer, breast cancer is the most common cancer among American women. 8 minutes now in front of the hour on This Morning. Once again, here's Nicole Murray.
10: And now, the three big things you need to know. Number one.
25: The GOP-led House has voted to restrict President Trump's ability to continue the war against Iran without congressional approval. Here's the final tally being announced.
26: On this vote, the yeas are 215 and the nays are 208. The concurrent resolution is adopted.
25: A lot must still happen for the legislation to become law.
10: Number two.
25: President Trump says he will nominate Todd Blanche to permanently serve as Attorney General.
27: I'm instructing Dan and everybody else that's involved in that very complicated process, which is going to go, I think, very quickly, that we are going to make him permanent Attorney General.
25: Blanche has led the Justice Department on an acting basis since Trump fired Attorney General Pam Bondi in April.
10: Number three.
25: A train has struck a semi-truck in eastern Iowa, killing one person and injuring another. Poweshiek County Sheriff Matt Matchman.
28: We do have one confirmed fatality at this time. We're not releasing the identity of that subject. Another passenger that was in the semi was transported with life flight to a local hospital.
25: Matchman added that the train cars and engines had derailed after the crash and caused significant damage to the railroad. One person has died and three others, including a child, were injured in a shooting at a high school graduation in Northern California. Fairfield officials say a search for the shooter in last night's incident is underway. Shia LaBeouf will not serve jail time for his arrest following a bar fight in New Orleans earlier this year. Officials say the 39-year-old actor pleaded guilty to three misdemeanor counts of simple battery. A Virginia woman who says she slipped and fell on mashed potatoes at an Outback steakhouse is suing the restaurant chain for $1.5 million. 56-year-old Tracy Renshaw alleges she experienced serious and lasting injuries from the incident, which took place at a Sterling, Virginia location in 2023. Bloomberg News reports that Apple's newest iOS 27 update will have a new feature that can split bills for diners simply by taking a photo of the receipt.
2: Why? Because we can't do math anymore?
25: It's difficult. What if I get three cocktails and you get one cocktail and we get appetizers?
2: Don't tell me you can do that.
25: What do you mean? Yeah.
2: You get three cocktails, I get one.
25: Yeah.
2: And then you can split that all up?
25: Yeah, you allocate each item. You can allocate of who it belongs to.
2: Okay.
25: I'm telling you, it's needed.
2: Because we can't do math anymore. That's why.
25: It's just more difficult when you don't know. Okay, whatever.
2: 6 minutes now in front of the hour.
0: Shh, here he comes.
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2: Thanks for being with us. After nearly losing his life in a crash while driving home from spring break, high school senior Samaj Davis was determined to make it back to Georgia in time to graduate with the rest of his class, even though he remained in critical condition at the time in Florida. He got his wish. The 18-year-old was in the front passenger seat in April when the car veered off the highway and hit a tree. A branch went through the windshield and severed his femoral artery. He also broke his leg. After several surgeries, he had to have an amputation at the hip. As graduation approached, his family planned to decorate his hospital room and have him watch a live stream of the event, but Davis had other thoughts. Still a critical care patient last month, Davis was transported on a stretcher to attend South Cobb High School's graduation in person. He told People.com that he's more committed than ever now to becoming a nurse. He's currently receiving inpatient care while rehabbing in Atlanta. For Nicole Murray and Mike Gavin, I'm Gordon Deal. Thanks for listening to This Morning, America's First News.

0: Hey, it's Tyler Axness, host of After News Live. How would you like to escape the daily grind and join me on a fishing trip? We're heading north for some legendary fall walleye fishing at Ballard's Resort on Lake of the Woods, and I want you to join me. It all kicks off Monday, September 7th. 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
3: ABC News, I'm Sherry Preston. For the first time, Congress has approved a war powers resolution that would halt U.S. military action in Iran, the House passing it along party lines, but 4 Republicans moving over to approve it as well. The resolution is mostly symbolic and is expected to have little effect on the conflict. Israel and Lebanon have agreed to a new ceasefire that includes a series of security zones where Hezbollah militants would be banned. Israeli Ambassador Yaakov Leiter.
4: If Hezbollah is intent on disrupting the ceasefire, the result is going to be on them.
3: Hezbollah was not included in the discussions. The price of oil ticking up again, global trading near $100 a barrel. The Ebola outbreak in Central Africa is still growing, but the head of the World Health Organization says the response is catching up. The suspect in the Bakersfield, California hostage standoff has been identified. He's a registered sex offender who had apparently been angry about a prior conviction. This is ABC News. SpaceX launching into the financial stratosphere. Here's ABC's Alex Stone.
5: When SpaceX goes public this month, it says it plans to raise $75 billion. That would be the largest ever stock market debut and would put Elon Musk in line to become the world's first trillionaire. SpaceX saying initial public offering shares will be set at $135 apiece and that they're going to sell 555 million shares, giving SpaceX a market value of $1.8 trillion. Only 6 companies in the S&P 500 are worth more than that. SpaceX says Musk's voting power in the public company will come primarily through his ownership of 5.2 billion Class C shares, which give 10 votes for every share held. Alex Stone, ABC News.
3: Gross ride on an Ohio roller coaster. Tyler Fellinger says he, his daughter, and everybody else ended up covered in bugs.
6: She was cracking up at me because it was just, my face was just, it looked like a fly swatter.
3: I'm Sherry Preston, ABC News.
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11: 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Greet the day, smile, and say,
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10: Good morning, city. It's 5:03. It's Doug and Robbie. Your morning crew is back at it on your Thursday.
13: Kids in Fargo, you finally made it.
14: The last day of school for Fargo, finally, on June 4th, 2026. School's out for summer.
15: About time. Jeez.
10: Good morning, Too Tall Tom.
15: Well, how about good morning, country? Do they count?
13: No.
15: The country folk?
13: Uh-uh.
15: Or is it just city?
13: Just us folks here.
15: Okay.
10: It's all of the above.
13: It's a city slickers, man.
10: Yeah.
15: I see. Hey, you know what? The Ryan Janke era has come to an end. We
13: Yep.
15: We miss Ryan, obviously.
10: And we wish him well.
15: And we wish him well, and I'll stay in touch with him. But we now have Staff Sergeant Nate Cohn.
2: That's right.
15: To fill the big shoes of Ryan Jahnke on this, the worst day of the week, Thursday. Why is that, Nate?
2: Because it's the furthest away from both Mondays.
10: Okay, we did not have to give him the menu a memo on this.
15: No. It's all about rank
2: and
15: file.
2: What memo are you talking about?
10: Well, whatever.
15: It's rank and file because he's trying to get a promotion.
10: Doug,
15: and
10: it's a conspiracy.
14: But if it's Staff Sergeant. I think he needs to be getting a pay raise because he's still getting corporal pay.
10: Yeah, I was going to say he moved up fast.
15: Well, this is all contingent upon his recitation of what each day of the week means.
10: Does he have a 90-day... probationary
15: He's got a 7-day trial period. You
10: know? 7 days.
15: Yeah, but he knows that Thursday is the worst day of the week, and he explained why. So
14: is there a handbook? Is there a template? What's the kid supposed to do?
15: Well, no, he just knows that. He was working in the shadow of the great Ryan Jahnke.
10: Okay,
2: and he that's right. I had a good master.
10: I blame Ryan Jahnke. He left you a note, didn't he?
2: No, I don't know what you're talking about.
10: A bunch of sticky notes wrapped around your computer over there.
2: Those are sticky notes by my computer. That would have been Don Haney.
10: Oh, okay.
15: Who, by the way, stopped in yesterday. We saw Don.
2: Oh, yeah, that was good to see Don.
15: I got to see Don once again. At first I thought, is Don Haney coming back to work for Ryan Jahnke? I don't know.
10: Yeah. Never know. I mean, crazier things have happened.
15: But, the tradition continues, so we will not lose a step here with Staff Sergeant
13: right.
15: Nate Cohn.
13: Right.
2: That's right.
14: No doubt about it. Well, ladies and gentlemen, boys and girls, it is Thursday. It is the 4th of June. You're listening to the KF Joe Morning Crew. She's Robbie Daniels. I'm Doug Lear.
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14: We've got Sarah Heinrich, Derek Hansen, and Nate Cohn. KF Joe News is next.
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2: KFGO News at 63 degrees, partly cloudy. I'm Nate Cohn. The North Dakota Legislative Energy Development and Transmission Committee met in Grand Forks and pushed back on what they called misinformation around information related to AI data centers. The Department of Environmental Quality presented statistics saying that fears that data centers harm the environment were not true. North Dakota Transmission Authority Executive Director Claire Vagisa.
17: Emotional reaction with information that's not accurate is a problem. So we just need to do our best to keep focused on facts and reputable information.
2: Former Governor and Secretary of the Interior Doug Burgum said in a speech last month that data centers will lower the cost of electricity in the long term. The driver of her motorcycle was seriously injured yesterday in Otter Tail County. The sheriff's office says just after 4:15, they received a report of a motorcycle versus deer crash that was at the intersection of County Highways 14 and 49. The driver was seriously injured and taken to a hospital by LifeLink helicopter. They have not been identified. Along with the Otter Tail County Sheriff's Office and LifeLink, Perham Fire and Perham Ambulance also responded. Churches United for the Homeless' main shelter in Moorhead is undergoing construction. The shelter has just started construction this week with security upgrades to its main entryway. The front entrance will be separated for both entry and exit doors. The current advocate's window will be moved in between the entryway. Everyone who enters the building will be required to place items in a bin and go through a metal detector. Construction is estimated to be complete by early August. It's 63 degrees. 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
2: Partly cloudy, Fargo-Moorhead, KFGO News, time 5:08. Congresswoman Angie Craig is taking her U.S. Senate campaign across Minnesota today. The campaign team announced the Rising Tide Tour to grow the Democratic Party ahead of the August 11th primary. The tour kicks off this week in Minneapolis. Craig is running against Lieutenant Governor Peggy Flanagan for the Democratic nomination for the U.S. Senate race that will be vacated by retiring Senator Tina Smith. Craig had skipped the Democratic State Convention last weekend, and the party endorsement had gone to Flanagan. The two sides have agreed to three upcoming debates. The Minnesota Department of Transportation continues expanding electric vehicle charging stations across the state. MnDOT program administrator Beth Callisted says they want to end anxiety for drivers about where to charge.
20: We heard through multiple engagement things that we've done over the past few years that people had questions about, you know, how am I going to get to my cabin? How am I going to get here? Or I live, you know, in these areas. So our next round of funding is really starting to focus more on U.S. highways and the state highways.
2: Minnesota's hoping to have 20% of vehicles on the road be electric by 2030. And the Red River Valley SWAT team is conducting training exercises today. The exercises will take place in the 50 block of 4th Street North and the 400 block of 3rd Avenue North from 4 to 8:30 this afternoon into the evening. The SWAT team members may be seen carrying firearms and moving outside a building. However, no live rounds will be used during the training exercises. There may also be loud noises and yelling, and there will be several SWAT vehicles with activated emergency lights, but there is no safety concern. The closed exercise is not open to the public. 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Tom, how's that forecast look for the worst day of the week?
15: Oh, we're going to have to try to get through this. You know what? Where there's a will, there's a way, my friend.
2: That's right.
15: We're going to do it. Yeah, with plenty of sun for a good part of the day. Actually, if we look back on the day later on, once the sun sets, it'll turn out to have been a partly sunny day. Now, there will be the chance for a couple of showers and thunder showers to pop up near the south, especially in South Dakota this afternoon. But then during the evening hours and overnight and through tomorrow, the chance does migrate to the north, and there will be that chance for some hit-and-miss showers and thunderstorms both tonight and tomorrow. But again, the chances don't look overwhelming at all. But the chance is there nonetheless. After that, drying out for the weekend. So today's high, 84, west-southwest wind 5 to 16. Low, 58 tonight, not much wind. Tomorrow's high, 78. Again, repeating the chance for showers and thunderstorms near and south of the South Dakota border today, later on, and across the region tonight and tomorrow. 78 for tomorrow. The wind not a problem, north at 6 to 16. Then for Saturday, mostly sunny, low 55, high 86. Nice weekend, partly sunny, windy on Sunday. Low 66 with a high of 94. And then Monday, partly sunny, a slight chance for showers and storms with a high of 86 degrees. Right now, the radar shows a couple of stray cells across parts of west central Minnesota evacuating and pushing toward the east. We have a light south wind, 63 in Moorhead, 60 at the airport, and 63 at the KFGO weather cave.
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0: morning. It's the morning crew. It's Doug and Robbie back at it on your Thursday.
1: So Father Mo's Best is a great Father's Day promotion where one of our listeners is going to win a mower.
0: Yeah, an Eagle electric battery powered mower.
1: Yeah,
0: it's seen sitting it out in the looks pretty doggone cool.
1: It really does. It really does. And what we're doing is giving you a keyword, and then you text in our keyword to 35270, and then we spin the wheel and draw one of our lucky listeners, and they become qualified.
0: Easy peasy.
1: It really is.
0: All right, should we go with the same keyword, make it even easier?
1: Let's make it even easier, Robbie D.
0: All right, how about Dad?
1: Dad. Text Dad to 35270. That's your job. You text Dad to 35270. We'll take all of our entrants. We'll spin them around in the wheel. We'll do it blindfolded with one hand tied behind our back. We'll draw one out. And a lucky listener is going to be qualified.
0: See how easy that is? And we have to thank our friends at Strand Ace Hardware in Barnesville and Beer and Fish Company right here in Fargo.
1: Get those text messages kicking in right now at 35270. 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
0: All right. Good morning to Tall Tom.
2: Hey, man. What's shaking, man?
0: Well, it seems like a lot of people are shaking the rain out. We had a little bit of rain to the south of us this morning. Or I guess overnight, really.
2: A lot of rain. Some folks had a whole lot of it, that's for sure.
0: Wow.
1: Morton had 2.34 inches of precipitation.
0: That's a lot. Yeah, I will say this, on my drive up, the road was wet all the way up to Wolverton. And then once again, once you get to Wolverton, it has its own atmosphere. It was dry. Nothing after Wolverton.
1: Yeah, Endon's showing Wapiton with a little over an inch, Robbie.
0: Wow.
2: Yeah, 0.02 at my place.
0: Oh,
2: added to the tent that we had in the morning. Because in the morning, I remember when I was saying it was raining at my place in Moorhead, but not here.
1: Right,
2: so during the morning, we had that that couple hour period of a tenth, and we had that 0.02 at the late afternoon, evening stuff. So 0.12 in southeast Moorhead. So there was a variance. I think it was a trace fell at Fargo officially.
0: Wow.
2: Yeah, that's it.
0: Yeah, so, isn't that crazy how it does that? I mean, that's the weather, of course. Obviously, we know that, but.
2: That's why I always have to, when people say, how much rain are we going to get from these storms at my place? And the honest answer is, I don't know, because of cases like this. 2.83 in Morton?
1: Yeah.
2: Yeah.
1: But 2.35, I think.
2: 2.35, whatever, 2. Whatever. Yeah. And then two drops 5 miles along the road. So that's how it goes.
0: Yeah. So what'd you think of that, it's a fake tornado, the photo out of the Belcourt area?
2: That's the danger we live in with social
0: media. With AI too.
2: Well, AI, and of course that coupled with social media. First thing, when I see things like this, I think, well, I really miss the old days before social media and actually before the internet, because we relied on human eyes.
0: Mm-hmm.
2: And
1: what a concept.
2: I know. And now we got this going on, and it just, what it does is it kind of heightens the danger, because, people are going to see that and they're going to think, that's going toward my house.
0: Right.
2: When in fact it may not be.
0: Yeah.
2: Again, these false reports are not helping out any. If someone's getting a kick out of that, it's for all the wrong reasons.
1: Yeah.
0: Definitely, for sure. And not even to get the cred. Now you're the guy who posted the fake one, and we all know who you are, jerk.
2: Right. So I hope you're happy with yourself.
0: Right, so.
1: Here we go, 5:17 on Thursday morning with your question of the day.
0: Well, today we're going on the road to a brand new bookstore, which is downtown. It's called Overbooked. So I'm excited to talk about that. Plus, my love of books.
2: That's a great name for a bookstore.
0: Isn't it? I think so, too. So, all right. So your question of the day has to do with books. Do you like to read? What do you like to read? Are you a book fan? Are you a magazine fan? Fictions, nonfiction? Maybe you have a recommendation of a recent good book.
2: Or do you like it when an officer throws the book at you?
0: There's that, too. Or not like it.
1: That is our KFTR Morning Crew question of the day. We'd love you to text into us, our Adventure RV text sub. It's open right now at 35270.
0: Your song of the day. This is an interesting little story, because we talked about the Rock and Roll Hall of Fame and Eric Clapton the other day, but we really didn't talk about the women who are inducted into the Rock and Roll Hall of Fame.
1: Sure.
0: And being inducted is a huge accomplishment. And a few musicians have had that distinction of being inducted more than once. Plenty of men and only a few women. And the very first is a beloved rock icon, Stevie Nicks. Mm. She's the first to have two.
2: To have two. Okay.
0: To be inducted into the Rock and Roll Hall of Fame, too.
2: Okay.
0: Of course, for her you know, her role in Fleetwood Mac, right, and then her successful solo career. So two times she's been inducted into the Rock and Roll Hall of Fame. The song today, Stevie Nicks along with Tom Petty, Stop Dragging My Heart Around. Now, Tom Petty met Stevie Nicks during his Damn the Torpedoes sessions, where she jokingly requested he write a song for her debut solo album. He initially ignored it, but she asked again a year later while he was working on the Hard Promises album. They did record a song together. It was called Insider, but she said, if you love that so much, you keep it for your album.
1: Oh.
0: So you'll find that duet on the Hard Promises album.
1: Okay.
0: Shortly thereafter, though, he came up with another song. She loved it, and the rest is history. This one from her debut solo album, Bella Donna, from 1981. Stevie Nicks, Tom Petty, Stop Dragging My Heart Around. It is your Morning Crew Song of the Day.

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9: 62 degrees, Derek Hansen stepping in the air chairs. Robbie Daniels is going on the road. Doug Lear, this is the KFGO Morning Crew.
10: We do have our next qualifier. So the next qualifier for Father Mo's Best. We appreciate all the text messages coming in. Good morning, Drew in Fargo. You have been qualified. And folks, this is happening all day long, and this is going up to Father's Day. If you have never tried out one of those lithium-ion Ego mowers, wow.
9: Well, it's sitting on our lobby here, and I am salivating over this thing. And it just looks so cool, and I'd love to have this.
10: It may be slightly used when you win it.
9: Well, here's why this is perfect for guys like you and I. Because we like to mow, and we like to listen to the radio, right? So, I mean, I used to plan my mowing trips around the house, just around Twins baseball games, just so I could listen to the Twins here on KFGO. And I go old school with our old transistor radios. And so this is perfect for that. A little quieter, and you just do the old electric motor, and you can enjoy every moment of Twins baseball while I'm mowing the lawn.
10: Preach the word, Brother right? Blacktop. Here's the next game changer for this.
9: Mm-hmm.
10: Because –

0: once again, we also have some odd hours. And if you've ever thought, boy, I sure wish I could mow the lawn at 1:30 in the morning, but I don't want to wake up my neighbors, now you can.
1: Okay, let's not get this.
0: What? Let's not
1: get, well, you can, but yeah, I mean.
0: With the Ego mower, the lithium-ion battery, you got your headlights.
1: Oh, we are. We got to make this into a video for KHGO.com.
0: And I'm so there.
1: Doug Lear with the hat with the little light on, and he's mowing at 1:30 in the
0: with
1: morning.
0: With my safety vest.
1: Yeah, perfect.
0: Because you want to make sure that you're seen, you're reflecting the light. But don't think about that, Derek, because you're always like, okay, at the lake, you don't want to wake up the neighbors at 6:30 in the morning mowing the lawn. You don't want to be that guy.
1: Well, there you go. You get this mower, and you don't have to worry about it. That's a great point.
0: Or the next thing is, if you've got that neighbor that does that to you on Sunday morning, you win the mower, and then you let them use it so you can keep on sleeping. Say, hey, I know you love mowing the lawn on Saturday morning at 6:30, but I've been up at the bonfire until 4 a.m.
1: I think with this mower, though, it's very dangerous to loan it out to neighbors. You may not get it back. That's the only problem with that whole situation.
0: Yeah,
1: right?
0: That's true.
1: I mean, that happens with neighbors sometimes.
0: That's true. Next thing you know, I borrowed it to Dave. Steve took it from me.
1: He's got my air compressor and my crescent wrench along with my mower now. Yes. So we always want to do that. But perfect thing for Father's Day. And I think ladies out there, hey, that husband in your life who might be a good father to kids, what a great gift if you could win this for him.
0: So. Yeah, exactly. And this is going to be fun. So, again, not just on the morning crew, all day long. All you have to do is listen for your keyword. Our keyword this morning was dad. And congratulations to Drew. He has been qualified. His name is going in the hat. And yours can, too. Yours can, too. It's not that difficult to get qualified for this one there, Derek.
1: No question. So, yeah, just KFGO.com for all the information on that. All of our events and contests right at KFGO.com. Again, 62 degrees.
0: Robbie Daniels is on the road. She's on the road this morning, overbooked. And looking forward to listening to Robbie Daniels with Michelle Fornes, former English teacher, lifelong book lover. Robbie Daniels on the road. That's coming up. It's Thursday morning. It's the KFGO Morning Crew. Derek Hansen, Doug Lear in the studio, Too Tall Tom Szymanski, Sarah Hynek, Nate Cohn's KFGO News coming your way.
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4: Yes.
0: Do you like to read?
4: I do, actually.
0: Books, mags?
4: I read, well, my girlfriend says that I cheat because I read comic books.
0: That's
4: what I've started reading. She says it doesn't count.
0: Whoa.
4: Yeah.
0: Really? What does she read?
4: She's like a real reader, though. Oh, no. She'll read like big books. Yeah. Oh. But I do. I read comic books.
1: And that's, then do you leave her alone at that time or make the mistake that I used to, that to start talking? I'm trying to finish this, that type of thing. I was
4: worried about that. Yeah, I'll just leave her alone. I'll leave her be.
1: Yeah.
4: Yeah.
1: It's good for you. You're smart. You're much smarter than I am about that thing.
0: So. Do you read comic like in your hands or is it electronic on a tablet or something?
4: I do a little bit of both.
0: You do?
4: You can... Like, I don't buy, like, I'm not talking, like, a single, like, you know, like a 20-page book, you know. They, like, will put, like, you know, 10 of them into one. And it's like it's like a novel, and it tells, like, the whole story, kind of. That's the stuff that I've been reading.
0: Like, is it one particular...
4: I read a little bit of everything. I've been reading some Batman stuff, Superman, Daredevil. No.
0: So is it all new content still?
1: Or
0: is
1: they keep popping up.
4: Yeah, they got new stuff. But I've been.
1: That's a billion-dollar industry there.
4: Yeah, yeah. I've been revisiting the classics. You know, the stuff that is really, really good. So
0: nice.
4: I've been going and doing that. Yeah, nice. It's been a good hobby for me. I've tried to get off my phone a little bit more. Yeah. So yeah,
0: a lot better than whittling.
4: That's exactly right.
0: Good
4: yeah.
0: For you.
4: Yep. Exactly. Basket weaving.
0: Mm-hmm. Yep.
4: It's 62 degrees, partly cloudy in the KFGO News Center. I'm Nate Cohn. Dozens of anti-immigration enforcement protesters, along with former CNN journalist Don Lemon, who faced federal criminal charges after interrupting a Minnesota church service in January, will not additionally face state charges. St. Paul City Attorney Irene Cao said in a statement that the evidence was insufficient and the right to religious liberty had to be balanced with the right to protest. Lawyers for City Church criticized the decision, saying that just because the protesters didn't break windows or damage property doesn't mean they didn't break the law. The U.S. Justice Department brought federal civil rights charges against 39 people after a livestream video showed a group of people interrupting services by chanting "ICE out." A motorcycle driver was airlifted from a crash with a deer southwest of Perham yesterday afternoon. The Otter Tail County Sheriff's Office says deputies were called to the crash near the intersection of County Highways 14 and 49. Just after 4:15, deputies say the motorcycle driver suffered serious injuries, was transported to a hospital by LifeLink. The driver has not been identified. The Sheriff's Office was assisted by Perham Fire and Ambulance. And Cascalet Creamery and Hornbacher's donated 24,000 cartons of shelf-stable milk to Great Plains Food Bank. Milk is a highly requested item at food banks. The donation was part of a program Cascalet has had with Great Plains since 2020. The Cascalet sales manager, Steve Tedbird, says it's important to give back to the community. Since the program began, Cascalet has donated more than 375,000 cartons of shelf-stable milk. It's 62 degrees. 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
4: Partly cloudy Fargo-Moorhead, KFGO News Time, 534. Following the Minnesota party conventions, there have been questions about the importance of today's party endorsements. Both Republicans and Democrats have races where candidates who lost the endorsement are running in the primary. Democratic Party Chair Richard Carlbaum still believes in the endorsement process.
6: The endorsement fight allowed our candidates to make their case, and in the competitive races, folks made their case, and our delegates represent about 40,000 people who came out to precinct caucuses in February of 2026. That's really a remarkable effort to make sure that grassroots voices are heard.
4: The Democratic U.S. Senate race puts Lieutenant Governor Peggy Flanagan, who got her party's endorsement, against Congresswoman Angie Craig. Republican Kendall Qualls won the Republican endorsement for governor, but House Speaker Lisa Damath and Mike Lindell are staying in that race as well. Minnesota is working toward putting electric vehicle charging stations across the state. MnDOT Program Administrator Beth Kallestad says the next phase of work will be done with secured federal funding.
7: We've been fortunate in that the timing and the work we've done has helped to set us up well to use the federal funding we do still have available. So Minnesota has $41.8 million. So we have a good amount of dollars to use. I would say the need is still greater than what we have the dollars for.
4: That next round of funding will go towards EV charging projects in outstate Minnesota. People in Harwood are encouraged to stay aware of their surroundings as authorities are investigating a black bear sighting. The bear was spotted Monday morning near Park Drive, and the city was notified yesterday. At this time, no more sightings of a bear have been reported, but out of an abundance of caution, people are encouraged to keep an eye out and keep their garbage cans closed. Cass County Sheriff's Office is aware of the situation and is working closely with North Dakota Game and Fish to monitor and check areas throughout the community. Sheriff's Office is encouraging parents to tell their kids to notify an adult if they see a bear. 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Partly cloud or partly sunny day ahead?
8: Yeah, we're looking okay. We're looking at temperatures to be about the same as yesterday. We had 83 yesterday. Today we'll try for about 84. Chances for rain can't totally be discounted, but I think the chances would be close to the South Dakota border and southward this afternoon. But by the evening and into the overnight and into tomorrow, there'll be chances, not guarantees, but chances for a few wandering showers and thunderstorms locally as well. So today's high, 84. West-southwest wind, not a problem, 5 to 16. Tonight's low, 58. And tomorrow's high 78, north wind at 6 to 16. Again, repeating, chance for showers and thunderstorms tonight and tomorrow. As far as today goes, I think we'll stay high and dry, but near and south of the South Dakota border, there could be some afternoon showers and storms. The weekend looks hotter. We'll talk about that and more with the Cape Call coming up soon. Right now, we have fair sky 62 at the KFGO Weather Cave.
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1: 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Yes, 21 minutes before the top of the hour of national news. Derek Hansen, Robbie Daniels on the road. Doug Lear, this is the KFGO Morning Crew.
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8: What?
0: How you doing there, big boy?
8: What do
0: boy?
8: You want, man?
0: Well, our question
8: Jeez.
0: Of the day.
8: Okay, do you like, the answer of the day.
0: Do you like, do you like to read?
8: Like to read about you on the back of a milk carton.
1: Mm.
0: See Man. Jane run.
8: Yeah.
0: Watch Jane run.
8: A crime log. I don't know. Yes, I love reading. I like, you know, we talk a lot about movies versus the book, and I think you and I would agree, you guys, the book is almost always better than the movie,
0: yep.
8: right?
0: Mm-hmm.
8: Almost all the time. I can't think. I'm trying to think of a movie that was better than the book it was made after, and I can't think of one right now.
0: No.
8: So I do love to read. I used to read a lot more, and I'm trying to get back into it more and more, and I do read. Currently, I'm reading the book 1929 by Andrew Ross Sorkin. Have
0: oh,
8: you
0: really?
8: Heard about that one?
0: No, I have
1: no.
0: not.
8: He is a New York Times financial columnist, and he works on CNBC, the Squawk Box show, and he's a financial expert. And it's a book about the stock market crash of 1929 and what led up to it, what happened after it, and the parallels of what caused it versus what's going on now. And it's kind of frightening when you think about it. The parallels are very, very close.
0: I got a buddy, a banker in a small town, and he says, we're in the roaring 20s, Doug.
8: We are.
0: Just like we were 100 years ago, and the roaring 20s didn't last.
8: And their characters in the book, well, they're real people, but I mean, the people in the book, you can insert modern day people in those slots for the right. people that are in the book, from the president down to his cabinet to business tycoons and et cetera. And the parallels are absolutely frightening. So that's the book I'm reading right now. I'm about halfway through it. I do generally like to read about science fiction and fantasy and suspense and mystery. So Stephen King is my favorite author otherwise. So I read a lot of Stephen King and books of
0: that
8: genre.
0: Well, and fair is fair because you're Stephen King's favorite meteorologist, and that's no joke. I mean, that happened at a gym in Maine, right?
8: Yes, we exchanged autographs. We did. So Stephen King and I, and I worked for a radio station that he owned. I did weather for it before he sold it.
1: So. I learned something today here on June 4th, 2026, that you like have rubbed shoulders with Stephen King. This is amazing.
0: Maybe they've shared towels in the locker room.
1: Exactly.
8: Do I have time to tell the capsulized version of the story?
1: Please do. Yes.
8: This was back circa 91 or 90, I don't know, somewhere at the time, 91 I would say, my wife at the time and I were at the gym in Bangor, Maine. That's where Stephen King lived, in Bangor, Maine. Okay, so we're doing the Stairmaster treadmill, blah, blah, blah, and all of a sudden in walks Stephen King. I knew who he was at the time, obviously, and he's a typical author. He's dressed in flannels and he's got a stack of books and he goes to an exercise bike and he starts riding the bike and reading a book and whatever. I looked at my my ex-wife and I said, you know, I'm going to do to him what people do to me all the time. I'm going to go up and ask for his autograph. So I went up to him and I, excuse me, Mr. King, I'm a big fan of yours. And I really was. And I says, do you mind if I ask you for an autograph? And he looked up at me This is a true story. You look at me. Too tall, Tom. I watch you on TV all the time. I'll give you my autograph if you give me yours.
0: I love it.
8: So we exchanged autographs.
0: Glorious.
8: And I told him where my ex-wife worked at the Red Cross. So a few days later, in walked Stephen King where my ex-wife worked, and he made a huge donation toward the Red Cross.
0: Wow.
4: Yeah.
8: And then I got hired by the radio station WZON in Bangor, Maine.

0: and where he worked, it was a sports talk station. I did the weather on the show, and we did sports stuff, too. So, yeah, Stephen King, that's a long time ago, but still, to this day, I'm a big fan and admirer of Stephen King.
1: That is amazing. Yeah. Wow, that is really, really cool.
0: Yeah.
1: I said, thank you for freaking me out and shining for the rest of my life.
0: But yeah, well, that and many other books, a lot of other books that he read, there's just a whole list of them. So, there you go.
1: Yeah, very good.
2: Wow. So, I did the Wikipedia about WZON, it was named after his novel, The Dead Zone.
1: Oh, really?
2: Yeah.
0: I did not know that.
2: Yeah. WZON, named after The Dead Zone.
1: We're learning a lot today in the KFGO Morning Crew. Holy cow.
0: Yeah. I think it's still a station by the same call letter. I think it's still the same call letters in Bangor, Maine. I could be wrong. I don't know. It's been a long time.
2: Yeah. So we're having some fun. The KFGO Morning Crew, Doug Lear, Derek Hansen, Too Tall Tom Szymanski. Our question today, sliding into the Stephen King and reading. Derek Hansen! Talk to me. Do you like to read? What do you like to read?
1: You know, I am awful about it. The last book I've read was Dick Bramer's book, about the twins. But, I mean, that's a few years ago. That was before the pandemic that came out. So, I mean, I am guilty, as you know what, of just having this short attention span. So little things can distract me. I'm like the dog in Up. Squirrel. And so I'm really bad about it. But when I get into a good book, it's hard to break away. It's kind of like a movie for me. And I will admit, I almost have to put my phone away just to, so I can focus on a movie or a TV show. I'm addicted. I admit it. I'm one of those people that everyone complains about right now. And so, yeah, it's kind of bad. But no, outside of a few articles and stuff like that, I don't really read a lot of books. And I should, because I know it's relaxing and it kind of takes your mind off and gets you that escape that we talk about so much. But I really wish I would more, so maybe I can get back in that habit.
2: Yeah, no doubt. No. So I here's one thing that I learned a while back is the Book of Proverbs in the Bible, there's 31 chapters. So I read a chapter of Proverbs. A chapter a day keeps the devil away, so I do that as the book. But I grew up as like a newspaper kid. I carried the newspaper.
1: Yes.
2: And I would get done delivering the paper, and then I'd sit on the steps, and I'd read the box scores from the baseball. And then I got the sporting news. So I started subscribing to the sporting news. And folks, if you're familiar with it, it was basically the Bible of sports back in the 80s.
1: Well, it was so well done because, Sports Illustrated was good at getting like long feature articles. But sporting news for people like you and I, just kind of giving the brief synopsis of everything, they did such a good job. I think to your point, and I think you would agree with this, Tom, is that, the actual physical paper, I think, has hurt a lot of people's reading skills right now. Just it was part of it. And the fact that it's no longer with us and we're just kind of going quick articles that pop up on your phone it hasn't been good for our reading habits.
2: No.
1: It certainly has been the case for me.
0: It hurts my eyes when I read the phone sometimes.
1: Yeah. No, I agree.
0: I used to go to the library and remember they had the newspapers on the circular things hanging in
1: all the time.
0: I used to go there and read the papers.
1: Yep.
2: Yeah.
1: You'd almost fight for the Star Tribune and the colleges I went to. So, yeah.
0: Didn't you guys have a tendency to finish a whole article more when you read the paper rather than on the phone? Sometimes you just kind of
1: 100%. Yep.
2: Still do that. That's why I pay through the nose for, I how many different weekly newspapers from L'Amour and Napoleon and Steele? I like to just get ink on my hands and read the full
1: especially
2: story.
1: Especially small town paper.
0: And the smell of the paper.
1: Yeah, no doubt.
0: I used to go and read the sports every day. I always check the standings in the paper. It was fun checking the standings.
2: Yeah, and that's what the sporting news was to me because of cable TV and the Atlanta Braves and the Chicago Cubs, I became a San Diego Padres fan. Right, because I didn't want to be the Braves and the Cubs fan, but they were playing the San Diego Padres. And the sporting news, you could follow the AAA Las Vegas and the double. You'd get all the statistics.
1: But it would be War and Peace. They do it briefly. And that's it.
2: So those are snippets.
1: The little things I miss.
2: Yeah, no doubt. Having some fun. It's the KFGO Morning Crew. Derek Hansen, Doug Lear, Too Tall Tom Szymanski. We've got an early look at your KFGO sports coming up next.
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2: Time is 5:47. We're in the early look at your KFGO Sports Twins and the White Sox yesterday afternoon. Twins waited until the fifth inning to get their very first hit yesterday.
4: Line drive, there we go. Got our first hit. Base hit, Keyshaw to right field.
5: That's the Keyshaw swing.
2: They had five hits yesterday. They committed three errors. They scored zero runs. Taj Bradley couldn't get out of the fifth inning. 4 2/3, seven hits, four walks. Twins lose 8-0.
1: Yeah, it wasn't good. It was a tough one to listen to on 104.7 KFGO FM yesterday. Other than Chris Atterbury catching a ball, you know.
2: Oh, I missed that.
1: A foul, but we'll all of that for you at 6:15. It was probably one of the highlights of the game. So
2: Twins are now 29-34. They host Kansas City. Not sure who the Twins are putting on the mound yet.
1: They don't know either.
2: Yeah. They do know it's not going to be Simeon Woods Richardson because he's back to the Toronto Blue Jays. And that he came to the Twins in the Jose Barrios trade. And now he goes back to the Toronto Blue Jays for some cash. So
1: I think, you know, some of the moves that they made after all of Derek Falvey's trades last year, I think it's kind of worked out. I don't understand giving up on this kid already.
2: No, I don't either. I think there's a lot of us. Hey, meanwhile, FM Red Hawks, Kansas City Monarchs, Hawks starting pitcher Wyatt Cheney setting them up and sitting them down.
6: The set by Cheney in the pitch. Swing and a miss. He struck him out. 10 strikeouts today for Wyatt Cheney. What a performance by the right-hander for the Fargo-Moorhead Red Hawks.
2: Nice start on the mound. Six innings, two earned runs, four hits, struck out 10. But the Hawks, just four hits. They fall 3-2. They play Kansas City at 6:35. Let's head over to the scoreboard before we get out of here. NBA Finals. The Knicks upset the Spurs 105-95. I don't know if is it an upset. I mean, they haven't lost in the playoffs, so can we call it an upset?
1: Well, they've won, 12 straight games now? I mean, I think it is an upset because I think most people expect whoever coming out of the Western Conference to win, but they're rested. San Antonio coming off Game 7, I think that is a big advantage there.
2: And Jalen Brunson is a little advantage right now.
1: Well, yeah, I mean, it looked like he was hurt and left a lot of the second quarter and came back and, you know, willed them to a victory. Amazing, and I said to this to you off the air, an hour ago, it's amazing what you can do with a point guard.
2: Yeah.
1: It's something that the Timberwolves certainly need. Yep.
2: Karl-Anthony Towns, 18 points, 12 rebounds. Jalen had 30 points. Knicks upset the Spurs, 105-95. Class A State Boys Golf at Oxbow finishes up yesterday. Grand Forks Red Rivers, Colby Kerner, the medalist with a final round 2-over-74, one shot better than runner-up. Riker Grinker from Shanley, Minot wins the team title, edging Red River with 2 days of a 6:25 via tiebreaker. Class B boys golf title, that is won by Oak Grove in Carrington. Grover's third straight title. They shoot a 7-under, 281. North Stars' Miles Jordy wins the medalist, 12-under with a 132 for 2 days. State softball in Minnesota, Class A, West Lutheran blanks Red Lake Falls 4-0. North Dakota Legion baseball, West Fargo sweeps the Royals of Grand Forks 1-0 and 6-2. So today we have Red Hawks in Kansas City on 740 The Fan at 6:15 tonight. 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
0: Now what?
2: Well, it's Men's Day. That's what. I mean, I can't believe you're asking me what, Tom.
1: Yeah.
0: I just don't know where you're coming from, man.
1: It's Men's Day. It's 5:52.
0: Yeah. Oh, it's Men's Day. The golf ball will be struck. The question is how many times.
2: Oh. Do you find people on Thursdays asking you for the haiku while you're out golfing?
0: We now have a requirement. In order to obtain a tee time, you have to recite a haiku in front of the whole clubhouse. And you have to do it on a speakerphone. On the loudspeaker, I should say.
2: On the loudspeaker.
0: So on the first tee, instead of on the first tee, we got Doug Whitnow. On the first tee, as so-and-so, and here is his haiku. And he recites a haiku, and then he's allowed to tee off.
2: Yeah, think about
0: Don't
2: that.
0: Don't you think that they should do that with the PGA Tour?
2: It's a horrible idea.
0: What, you can't imagine Bryson DeChambeau doing haikus?
2: I mean, I can.
0: You can?
2: It's just not nearly as good as Too Tall Tom Szymanski with your morning haiku.
0: I think Derek should have someone that you have to recite a haiku before you go out on the pontoon. What do you think?
1: I don't know. I'd have less friends than I already have on the pontoon. I mean, my dogs are usually on with me. They can't talk.
0: You scare the dogs. Yeah. You don't want to do that. Well, I got one for you. Are you set?
1: Yes, we're ready.
0: You know, Doug Lear seems to be getting encroached upon more and more with the haikus. I got another one that kind of points toward him. You know?
2: Oh, really?
0: Yeah. First June weekend, man.
2: Yeah.
0: But we are getting closer to winter, says Doug.
2: Yeah.
1: Oh, man. Yeah. We're giving away electric mower. Then next thing he wants an electric snowblower.
0: How about
1: right?
0: that electric Ooh. Snowblower?
2: Yeah. 17 days until we start losing daylight.
0: Thank you for that.
2: One little comment will go on before
0: I dive into the weather here, which doesn't have much anyway. But still, you know, the comment you were saying about cutting the grass at, 1:30 in the morning. Mm-hmm. Well, I'm trying to get to bed at 8:30 in the evening. People are out cutting the grass. Why can't I cut the grass at 4 in the morning?
1: It's a good point.
2: I'm with you, man.
0: I mean, if you can snowblow to get out of your driveway at 4 in the morning, why can't you cut your grass?
1: Nope. Very good point.
2: Agree. Yep. Agree. Right.
0: Let's do a public poll on that.
2: Okay. Public poll.
0: Okay. Well, we got ourselves a pretty good day today coming up. There are still some lingering showers and thundershowers pushing in through western and west central and parts of central Minnesota, not affecting us. Later on today, near and south of the South Dakota border into maybe west central Minnesota, there could be a couple of scattered showers and thundershowers. But locally, partly sunny, 84, west-southwest wind 5 to 16. Now, tonight and tomorrow, partly to mostly cloudy, there will be a chance for wandering showers and thunderstorms. Of course, that also means a lot of folks will get missed, like this last event we went through. Low 58, high 78. The wind tomorrow will turn north at 6 to 16. On the way to a hotter weekend, mostly sunny on Saturday, low 55, high 86. And Sunday, partly sunny and windy, low 66 with a high of 94. Can't wait for that one. Hopefully the dew points will be up. And then Monday, partly sunny, a slight chance for showers and storms with a high right around 86 degrees. Temps right now, upper 50s to lower 60s in most areas. We have 63 in Moorhead, 60 at the airport, 62 at the KFGO Weather Cave.
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14: With your Ag News, I'm Farm and Ranch Director Sarah Heinrich. Farmers have been hard at work, making their final passes of the planting season. Monica Fitterer serves as the NDSU Extension Ag and Natural Resources Agent for Kidder County in central North Dakota. She talks more about the growing season.
15: It was looking pretty dry at the beginning of the season, but we've had some decent rain the past couple days and over the weekend, so the conditions are looking a lot better. Most of the crops are up. Pastures are looking a lot better, too. They were pretty slow to get started just with the cold weather and the dry soil that we had.
14: As the optimal planting window is closing on some crops, there is still time to take advantage of the market opportunities that sunflowers can offer. Seed supplies are still plentiful, and there is still time to place an order to put in some acres this growing season. Sunflowers can be planted until late June in the Dakotas. The final planting dates for crop insurance purposes for sunflowers vary by state and county. In North Dakota, it's either June 10th or 15th. South Dakota is June 15th or 20th. And all of Minnesota is June 10th. After these dates, the coverage is reduced by 1% per day. The actual final date that sunflowers can be planted is anywhere from 20 to 25 days after this date, depending on the county. NDSU Extension Weed Specialist Dr. Joe Eichley discusses the importance of early season weed control.
16: The heat wave we had last week has really helped the crop move along and emerge oftentimes a lot quicker than we might expect. And so one thing that can also get us into a bind with is if we had intentions to get a residual herbicide onto that field and show up and the crop is up, then we've lost that window of opportunity for some of our herbicides at least. You know, some of them we can use in that early post-emergent setting, but if I think of something like soybean, we're going to lose products like flumioxazin or Valor, and then sulfentrazone or Spartan products. So really making sure we can get those residuals on the fields that we need them to be on. So that's kind of one of the first things we have been discussing a lot the past couple weeks, is just keeping those sprayers to the best of our ability caught up with planters. And that hasn't always been easy this spring because of all the wind we've had. So it's been a challenge.
14: He says the heat and moisture in many areas has helped push the crop along.
16: If a field emerged before the sprayer got there, then you kind of need to figure out what your plan B is. And some of our residual herbicides we still can get on once the crop's emerged. But now we might have to have a good foliar herbicide mixed in there as well, because not only will the crops emerge in record fashion, the weeds have been popping up pretty quickly as well. So we all had the heat, and some of us got more rain than the others, but if you got enough rainfall with that heat, then the weeds are now finally coming on like gangbusters. And so kind of making sure you're scouting to know what is up and get the appropriate herbicide into that tank mixture to clean up the weeds that are up and still get some sort of a residual on that we can apply once a crop has emerged.
14: Once again, that's Dr. Joe Eichle, NDSU Extension Weed Specialist. With your ag news from the Enterprise Sales Ag Studio, I'm Farm and Ranch Director Sarah Heinrich for the Mighty 790 and 104.7 KFGO.
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18: 62 degrees. We're coming up at 6 o'clock in time for national news here at the top of the hour.
2: Tuttle Tom Szymanski says partly sunny day coming away, a high of 84 tonight. Cloudy, chance for showers and thunderstorms, a low of 58.
18: Coming up here at in the next hour, we'll have sports for you coming up. We're also going to check in with Robbie Daniels, who's on the road, yes, and get a little details of what's coming up here and exactly what is Overbooked, the new bookstore that we'll be talking about here coming up in the next hour. Here on the KFGO Morning Crew, I'm Derek Hansen, Robbie Daniels on the road, Doug Lear here on 104.7 KFGO FM, Hope and the Mighty 790 KFGO Fargo.
19: ABC News, I'm Sherry Preston. With the votes of four Republicans and all the Democrats, the House, for the first time since the war with Iran started, has passed a war powers resolution that calls for the end of fighting unless Congress approves. Indiana Republican Marlon Stutzman was one of the no votes, saying this interferes with the president's powers.
20: I don't believe that Congress needs to vote on the war because President Trump has it in the confines of the power that he already has.
19: The resolution would still need to be approved by the Senate. The ceasefire in the Middle East still fragile, and both Israel and Hezbollah trading attacks in Lebanon, that despite a new agreement between Israel and Lebanon to stop the fighting. The head of the World Health Organization says the response to the Ebola outbreak in Africa is now catching up. Hundreds of cases, however, are still confirmed. Amazon now topping the Fortune 500 list of companies by revenues. Walmart held the spot for the last 13 years. This is ABC News. A little worm is causing big worries among Texas cattle ranchers. ABC's Jim Ryan's in Dallas.
21: The New World screwworm is actually a fly that lays eggs in open sores on livestock and pets and was largely eradicated in the U.S. years ago. But a northward progression from Central America was observed in 2023. And on Wednesday, says Agriculture Secretary Brooke Rollins,
22: the one that was found was actually in the umbilical cord
21: in a calf on a South Texas ranch, now in a 12-mile infested zone. The discovery is driving fears of even higher beef prices nationwide. Jim Ryan, ABC News in Dallas-Fort Worth.
19: Thousands of New York Knicks fans turning all across New York into a giant watch party last night.
23: Better than watching a game by yourself at home. Like, this is a vibe. It's representative for New York.
19: She was outside Madison Square Garden and got to watch as the Knicks took game one of the NBA Finals on the road. Final score 105-95. Game two tomorrow night, again in San Antonio. Sherry Preston, ABC News.
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18: Nate Cohen with us in the KFGO Newsroom. I understand that you were out and about last night. A little softball going on is what Doug Lear tells me.
24: Yeah, that's right.
18: Bugs getting you yet? I mean,
24: they were a little gross.
18: It's kind of happening. Oh. A little rain. I knew that. Eggs will start hatching now, so time to get the off out.
24: Right, exactly.
2: If you're playing softball, isn't there a young lady in the softball World Series that's eating ladybugs?
18: Is that right?
2: Yeah.
24: I have no idea what you're talking about.
2: Yep.
18: Eating ladybugs.
24: I'll believe you, I guess.
2: Yeah, it is. That's her like pregame ritual, and okay. She's been raking.
18: And I hope not the Asian beetles, because they're not really good, and they stink, by the way. I just want to throw that out there.
2: I'm just thinking, Nate, if you're having some problems, you know, with the bat,
18: yeah,
24: the you protein know that has of been ladybugs. My problem.
18: Yes,
24: but I don't think I'm going to start eating ladybugs.
18: No,
2: not that bad yet.
18: I don't. If it's to the point where we're eating insects, I mean, we've seen enough apocalyptic movies. We don't need to go there, right?
24: Yeah, there's some. Yeah, there's superstitions, but that one's just
18: right. Okay. I'll stick with licorice or something like that.
24: Right? Yeah. Exactly. It's partly sunny, 62 degrees in the KFGO News Center. I'm Nate Cohen. The North Dakota Legislative Energy and Development and Transmission Committee met in Grand Forks and pushed back on what they called misinformation about information related to AI data centers. The Department of Environmental Quality presented statistics that say fears that data centers harm the environment are not true. North Dakota Transmission Authority Executive Director Claire Vigisa.
25: Emotional reaction with information that's not accurate is a problem. So we just need to do our best to keep focused on facts and reputable information.
24: Former Governor and Secretary of the Interior Doug Burgum said in a speech last month that data centers will lower the cost of electricity in the long term. Dozens of anti-immigration enforcement protesters, along with former CNN journalist Don Lemon, who faced federal criminal charges after interrupting a Minnesota church service in January, will not face additional state charges. St. Paul City Attorney Irene Cow said in a statement that the evidence was insufficient and the right to religious liberty had to be balanced with the right to protest. Lawyers for City Church criticized the decision. They said that just because the protesters didn't break windows or damage the property doesn't mean they didn't break the law. The U.S. Justice Department brought federal civil rights charges against 39 people after a live stream video showed a group of people interrupting services by chanting, "Ice out." It's 62 degrees. 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
24: KFGO News Time 6:07, Fargo Moorhead, partly sunny. Following the Minnesota party conventions, there have been questions about the importance of party endorsements. Both Republicans and Democrats have races where candidates who lost the endorsement are running in the primary. Democratic Party Chair Richard Carlbaum still believes in the endorsement process.
0: The endorsement fight allowed our candidates to make their case, and in the competitive races, folks made their case, and our delegates represent about 40,000 people who came out to precinct caucuses in February of 2026. That's really a remarkable effort to make sure that grassroots voices are heard.
24: The Democratic U.S. Senate race puts Lieutenant Governor Peggy Flanagan, who got the party endorsement, against Congresswoman Angie Craig. Republican Kendall Qualls won the endorsement for governor, but House Speaker Lisa Damith and Mike Lindell have stayed in that race as well. After 14 incumbent South Dakota lawmakers lost their seat in the 2024 Republican primary, 16 lost their seat earlier this week. That includes three from Aberdeen and one from Watertown, according to unofficial results from the Secretary of State's office. 2024 newcomers made up a majority of the incumbents that lost their seats on Tuesday. The 2024 shakeup was described as an earthquake by a Spearfish representative. An action committee spent more than $200,000 this year as part of an effort to retake those seats occupied by the 2024 winners. Committee leaders say they're optimistic about the direction of the state legislature's makeup. And Quit Partners of Minnesota is looking for former smokers to help others quit too. Reporter Susie Jones.
1: If you've ever been addicted to nicotine, whether it's cigarettes, vape, or chew, you know how hard it is to try to kick the habit. Quit Partners spokesperson Mike Sheldon.
7: You know, one of the things that can be helpful and is certainly encouraging is hearing from folks who have successfully quit and hearing what tips or tricks that they may have used.
1: He says they offer free support for anyone wanting to quit, adding this is more important now than ever with an increase in the number of young people vaping.
7: These are products that can be pretty appealing to them, and it's kind of the old industry playbook of some rather nefarious marketing products.
24: Sheldon says they are asking former smokers to share what had worked for them. 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
8: 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You just started full-time in the mornings all the time, so we'll work the haiku in with you sometime down the road.
24: Perfect.
8: 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Looking pretty good today. 84 should be the high, partly sunny sky expected. I don't think it'll rain here. West-southwest winds at 5 to 16, but I do think that close to the Dakota's border, and especially south of it into South Dakota, and also extending eastward into west-central Minnesota and southward from there, there could be some later afternoon thundershowers and rain showers popping up down there and continuing into the evening and overnight. Now, during the evening and overnight, that chance for showers and thunderstorms does migrate northward into the local area, and we're looking at just opportunities for that. No guarantees. A lot of folks will get missed by it. Otherwise, mostly cloudy tonight. That chance for showers and thunderstorms, 58. Not much wind, and tomorrow not much wind either. North at 6 to 16, partly sunny. A chance for some showers and thunderstorms. We'll try for about 78 tomorrow. That'll lead up to a hot weekend coming up, or at least hotter. Saturday, mostly sunny, low 55, high 86. But we'll call it hot on Sunday. Partly sunny and windy, low 66, high 94. Can't wait for that. Monday, partly sunny, 86. But there's a slight chance for showers and thunderstorms Monday as a weak cold front tries to move on through the area. Pretty quiet out there right now. The radar showing precipitation moving well to the east of us for the most part. And everybody should be dry by the time we get to the next hour or so. It's 61 in Moorhead, 57 at the airport, and currently 62 at the KFGO Weather Cave.
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1: Good morning. It's 6:13. It's Robbie. We're on the road here this morning at a brand new little bookstore right downtown, 619 2nd Avenue, downtown Fargo. It's called Overbooked. Michelle Fornes, yes. Good morning.
12: Good morning.
1: This is kind of a little love thing for you. How did this all begin for you?
12: Yeah, several years ago, I just... I've always thought about opening a bookstore, and even 10 years ago, my husband once said, if you ever want to open a bookstore, I think I have an idea for a counter.
1: Okay.
12: I think I would like to build that.
1: Oh.
12: If you ever do, because I talked about it for years.
1: Sure.
12: So
1: do we got to talk about the counter in just a little while?
12: He always had this idea to do something, and he's handy and likes to come up with creative ideas.
1: All right. Well, that's nice that you have the support of the husband for your little venture here. So I'm assuming you love to read books.
12: Obviously.
1: Obviously.
12: I'm an English teacher. I've been an English teacher for 25 years and became an English teacher because I love to read, love to talk about books, love to encourage people to read, and love to talk to kids about reading.
1: Awesome. Okay. Well, we're going to talk more at about 6:40 of what Overbooked features.
12: Great.
1: And I know you get some authors here and things like that, and what someone who loves to read and to buy books, what they will find here. Plus, maybe there's someone who wants to buy books for someone in their life, right?
12: For sure. I get a lot of people who ask about recommendations for gifts.
1: There we go.
12: Yes.
1: Okay, so we'll talk more about that. But today we're on the road Overbooked, and you'll find it at 619 2nd Avenue downtown here in Fargo. We'll talk more with Michelle coming up. I'm Robbie. We're on the road with the Mighty 790 and 104.7 KFGO.
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18: It's not good when the Minnesota Twins are in a day game trying to sweep the Chicago White Sox, and this is the only highlight of the game for your hometown nine.
5: And the pitch is fouled right back to
2: me. Take it.
5: Got it. Catch. In and out, but I got it.
18: Yeah, Chris Atterbury caught a foul ball in the for the first time ever. He got a foul ball in the in
2: gold
18: the,
2: glove.
18: I know.
2: In the press box.
18: Well, he said he kind of hurt his thumb on it. So, of course, and Dan Gladden was tough as nails. You know, when he played, yeah. Say what you want about him, whatever. I mean, he's in the Twins Hall of Fame for a reason.
2: Right.
18: During the pandemic, during 2020. Listening to those old games, and yeah. Of course, we played back the 87 and 91 World. We should almost do that just for fun sometime. Like in a Twins off night, play like game 7 again.
2: Yesterday was an off day.
18: Well, yeah, I mean, it was so.
2: If the Twins haven't had a hit by the fifth inning, we're just going to play an 87 World Series game.
18: I mean, I've been thinking about that. Well, I mean, we could do 1991, right? I mean, but he was so clutch in so many. I mean, we forget about, you know, Gene Larkin, the reason he was able to get that. You know, that pop fly that ended up being a hit for the game. It's because the hustle double of Dan Gladden. I mean, yep. He was so clutch in the postseason. Great player. But he's not afraid to go up there and get the ball. He's caught quite a few balls in the broadcast booth because, well, he's caught a few professional balls.
2: Right. But, you know, if you've ever caught a ball at a baseball game, like at a Red Sox game, you need to know that there's like an art to it, because once the ball just about to hit your hand, you got to let it come down a little bit. Otherwise, you might do what Chris Atterbury did and hurt your pinky finger.
18: You don't want to do that. So, yeah, that was about the only thing that was going for the Minnesota Twins yesterday. Taj Bradley, he kind of got touched up early, and they couldn't recover from it. He did pitch 4 2/3 innings, gave up 7 hits. Had 4 walks. That was the big thing. That, yeah. I mean, when the first inning started off that walk, and that just kind of led where the floodgates opened with 2 runs right away. So they lose. So they win 2-3 in the series. That is the good news there. And the Minnesota Twins back in action tonight. The first of 4 at Target Field against the Kansas City Royals. And that will be right here on KFGO. The FM Redhawks, this was such a tough game. It was 2-2. They're trying to even up this series. Last night against the, or yesterday afternoon actually, over on 740 The Fan against the Kansas City Monarchs. A really just an awful error. You don't see this very often from the FM Redhawks in the field. Usually they're pretty sound. Well, at least before this season, they've had drop pop flies and things like that here in 2026. But it led to this go ahead RBI in the bottom of the eighth inning.
6: 1-2 is pulled to first, and it's over the leaping glove of Jose Sermo up the right field line. Coming in to score is Boone, and the Monarchs have taken a 3-2 lead here in the bottom of the eighth.
18: And they held on. Top of the ninth, they're able to close it out. 3-2 was the final score. So the Redhawks now trying to salvage one game out of this 3-game series in Kansas City before making the quick trek to Milwaukee. I say that with my tongue firmly in my cheek. But 6:15 is the pregame show tonight. Game 3 of that series. Hopefully they can get a win tonight. 6:15 over on 740 The Fan. And on the scoreboard, the season goes to the consolation bracket now after the semifinals. Red Lake Falls losing to Western Minnesota Lutheran 4-0. DGF knocked out in the consolation. Same thing with New York Mills. But good representation in the state softball tournament for girls softball around here with DGF, New York Mills, and Red Lake Falls all in our listening area. How about Class A and Class B boys golf? Grand Forks Red River, Colby Kerner. You know, remember all the times that you'd shoot 74 as a high schooler?
2: No.
18: On nine holes.
2: On the first nine, yeah. Uh-huh. Thunder Road.
18: How about that? Red River, they get the two-day 625 tiebreaker to get that. And then North Dakota Class B, something new. Oak Grove wins in Carrington. The Grover's third straight title.
2: Boy.
18: That has been a golf machine.
2: Think about that.
18: And really impressive, that's for sure. Miles Jordy wins the medalist for North Star. He's a senior, and he finished 12 under. How about that for 2 days? 12 under.
2: Nicely done. Remarkable. Congratulations. Yeah, way to go.
18: No doubt. The Minnesota Vikings, Nolan Teasley. He was introed to the masses yesterday at TCO Performance Center in Eagan, and he was up there. I'm going to ask you. I've been dying to do this all night long. So Mark Wolf is up there. So they're taking questions. And Judd Zulgad, my good friend from Score North, he's asked the question. So what's the structure like? What is the kind of pecking order here? What's your leadership pyramid look like with the Minnesota Vikings? Here's Mark Wolf answering. And when we get at the end of this, I want to ask you if this is any more clear for you, Doug Lear.
0: Nolan, the general manager, reports to ownership as well as the head coach. Rob is part of the football operations and football organization that's under Nolan. So, again, in the end,

0: Who's the boss? Tony Danza.
1: Well, it kind of sounds to me, they don't want to say it because they feel like it didn't work with Rick Spielman and Brad Childress and Rob Brzezinski before the Triangle of Authority.
0: Mm-hmm.
1: Looks like the old Triangle of Authority is back, whether they want to admit it or not, with the new GM, Rob Brzezinski, and Kevin O'Connell. Safe to say?
0: Yeah, and that's the stuff as fans, when you hear that sound and you see, you know, problems, whether it's in the locker room or on the field, you got to realize the tug of war that goes on and the power struggle. And it's no different than, you know, when you got a foreman on the job site and reporting to the owner. I mean, it's similar in that when you don't have that structure and you don't have that respect, your foundation that you're creating may not be quite as firm as you need it to be.
1: With Mark Wolf, what he just did there, to me, the first thing I thought of is the term I like to use quite a bit. Too many cooks in the kitchen.
0: Yeah.
1: And I'm afraid that could happen. So hopefully they all, I mean, it works if they're all on the same page and you work it out. But if you're fighting over what free agent we should sign or who we should draft at a certain day, that's where everything kind of falls apart. And then that was really, I think, the beginning of the end for Kwesi Adofo-Mensah, is that he maybe wasn't assertive in some things and maybe gave up too much to Brian Flores and Kevin O'Connell about who they should take or who they should sign. And, well, we know where he is. He's sitting at home collecting a paycheck right now. So.
0: Right. And this was a couple of years ago, and I think it was your friend Patrick Royce who wrote about this. And if you look at how the NFL has evolved over the years, is when it comes to, you know, who's responsible. And now you went from having a head coach to having an offensive coordinator and an assistant offensive coordinator, a passing game coordinator. So it's no longer the head coach's fault. It's the offensive coordinator's fault. It's the passing game coordinator's fault. And that accountability, it leads me into what I was listening to on Couch Potato Radio with you last night with some of the comments from J.J. McCarthy and, you know, the quarterback room. Well, we just got one guy over here and one guy over there.
1: Right. Yeah, you're making it sound like they're two rivals, like in a 1980s movie or whatever, right?
0: The Outsiders
1: trying to fight for the starting QB1 job, like Varsity Blues all over again. Yeah, it's crazy. So, yeah, I don't know. It's an interesting thing going into this 2026 season, how they now have hired a general manager, and then he's working with, but Rob Brzezinski reports to him, but yet also Rob Brzezinski reports to the owners. It seems pretty convoluted.
0: Wouldn't it have been better off if they were not going to choose Rob Brzezinski to move him on instead of keeping him around?
1: Put him in a totally different, it's a weird deal, right?
0: It is.
1: I mean, you think about it. It worked with NDSU. You know, Casey Bradley, remember when he applied for the head coaching job, Craig Bull gets it. He keeps Casey on as defensive coordinator. Bradley, beloved around here, former
0: right.
1: player, too. Well, it worked out. Casey Bradley went on and made millions of dollars in the NFL. But, you know, Craig Bull's probably going, man, I guess I should have maybe taken the DC job here and jump into the NFL and make more money than I made as a head coach here.
0: Yeah.
1: So, I mean, things could work out there. I don't know. But
0: what you're saying, I mean, training camp is probably, what, about 6 weeks
1: away?
0: A month and a half away. And there definitely sounds
1: which
0: to be...
1: Which made Heitkamp camp just drive out the road. He looked like he's talking about 4th of July. Now we're already previewing Vikings training camp, so...
0: When's the first preseason game that we're carrying?
1: 2 months away.
0: Yeah.
1: That's all there is to it.
0: But there's almost still more questions than answers for the Minnesota Vikings, and we haven't even gotten to training camp yet. Instead of saying, we've got the template set, we've got the blueprint ready to go, and this is how our season's going to begin.
1: As long as they do internally, that's the biggest thing. I think on the outside looking in, it looks a little bit mass confusion.
0: Okay, before we run out of time, the Minnesota Twins sent Simeon Woods-Richardson to the Toronto Blue Jays for cash.
1: Right.
0: What's your thoughts on that, Derek?
1: Well, I think they gave up on him to be a reliever. I think that's a big mistake. I think he showed he could be a long reliever for now. You look at tonight, so they got Morris going to be an opener, right? Well, then that's where Simeon Woods-Richardson actually did pretty well. After a couple innings, he'd come in and kind of mop up those middle
0: innings.
1: Because
0: once he got to the third round in the order,
1: it was over.
0: Yeah.
1: But then when he came out of the bullpen, it seemed like he was just throwing heat and trusting his velocity, not having to pace himself. You know, a lot of these starters that come out and they want to run a sprint when they know they have to have a marathon don't work out. So they end up being a bullpen guys, and it works out pretty well for him. Griffin Jacks. Louis Varland, all those guys that they dished away, they're former starters, you know,
0: right.
1: So I don't get that whatsoever. Hey, before we talk about football season and all that, basketball is still going on.
0: That's right.
2: Brunson on the drive, spins underneath, puts it up, puts it in. Jalen Brunson does it again. It's a 6-point lead with 37 seconds left.
1: Yeah, and they would go on to win 105-95, taking game one in San Antonio. The

0: New York Knicks, Karl-Anthony Towns, former Timberwolf, he had 18 points and 12 rebounds. So nice win for them. And, yeah, game two coming up on Friday night. So, yeah.
1: We think of it maybe as an upset because a lot of people were figuring whoever wins between Oklahoma City and San Antonio.
0: That's the way I look at it, yeah. For sure. I mean, well, they're a much lower seed. I mean, even in the East. Yeah. So that's how it goes. And, yeah, that's how we look at it. It's a two seed.
1: That's why they play the game.
0: And there's no question. And you know, right now the Knicks are healthy, and that's the biggest thing. And they just didn't have this seven-game series against one of the best teams in the NBA for the past couple of years. That is for sure. Again, coming up tonight over on 740 The Fan, the FM Redhawks will try to get one from the Kansas City Monarchs. 6:15 is the pregame show with Jack Michaels. And right here on KFGO, the first of four, with the Minnesota Twins and the Kansas City Royals at Target Field. 6 o'clock pregame show right here on the Mighty 790, 104.7 KFGO.
1: Camp Joe time, 6:29. Nate Cohn's KFGO local news coming up after we get you an outdoors live update. As you're hearing in KFGO news, the reporting of a bear. This was actually on Monday, west side of Harwood, between Harwood and over towards the Shine River. The last official report. But we also have to realize that where we live, bears, the population has been growing. And we're not that far from traditional bear country in the lakes region of Minnesota. So to having a bear around here should be not as surprising or shocking to people.
0: No, and not at all. I live near woods where we see them all the time.
1: Right.
0: And unless you corner a mom with cubs, I wouldn't be too worried about it. All you have to do is speak and they run. They're scared of you much more than you are scared of them.
1: So. And one of the best things that you can do is to cover your garbage cans if you can. Keep your garbage cans indoors. And then if you do feed your dog or your pets outside, don't leave the pet food sitting out. Bring it back into the garage. There is more outdoors news, blogs, and podcasts. 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
1: 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Nate Cohn on duty in the KFGO News Center. So a bear near Harwood. You're a Northern Cass Jaguar.
3: This is correct.
1: That Jaguar along the creek of kind of over there by the school. Did you guys like have a name for that or not?
3: Oh, like the little, like the slough kind of in the back?
1: No. There's like a statue kind of like of a jaguar.
0: Right when you walk in.
3: Oh, yeah.
0: That's the one that Jack Michael says scares him every time because they put like a light on it, right?
3: Yeah, so, yeah. That's correct. Yeah. Mm-hmm. I don't think so.
0: He says he gets startled every time he walks by it.
3: Well, he shouldn't be surprised. He goes there.
0: Well,
3: enough.
0: When you see jaguars all the time here, and then we got people scared of bears and mountain lions. I mean,
1: you think the jaguars would be afraid of Jack Michaels?
0: Oh, well, sure,
3: I would be.
0: Yeah. All six of them, yeah.
3: Right, exactly. It's 62 degrees, partly sunny in the KFGO News Center. I'm Nate Cohen. Cass County is accounting for a large chunk of early voting turnout in North Dakota, despite less high-profile offices on the ballot. Cass County accounts for more than 7,000 of the nearly 30,000 votes cast, including more than half of the 5,200 ballots submitted at an in-person voting site that began operating in some counties, including Cass, earlier this week. Secretary of State Michael Howe says Cass County is on track to surpass early voting numbers from 4 years ago. He suspects the Fargo mayoral race is driving that turnout. Dozens of anti-immigration enforcement protesters, along with former CNN journalist Don Lemon, who faced federal criminal charges after interrupting a Minnesota church service in January, will not face any additional state charges. St. Paul City Attorney Irene Cao said in a statement that the evidence was insufficient and the right to religious liberty had to be balanced with the right to protest. Lawyers for City Church criticized that decision, saying that just because the protesters didn't break windows or damage the property doesn't mean that they didn't break the law. The U.S. Justice Department brought federal civil rights charges against 39 people after a livestream video showed a group of people interrupting services by chanting, "ICE out." Following the Minnesota party conventions, there have been questions about the importance of party endorsements. Both Republicans and Democrats have races where candidates who lost the endorsement are running into the primary. Democratic Party Chair Richard Carlbaum says he still believes in the endorsement process.
4: The endorsement fight allowed our candidates to make their case, and in the competitive races, folks made their case, and our delegates represent about 40,000 people who came out to precinct caucuses in February of 2026. That's really a remarkable effort to make sure that grassroots voices are heard.
3: The Democratic U.S. Senate race puts Lieutenant Governor Peggy Flanagan, who got her party's endorsement, against Congresswoman Angie Craig. Republican Kendall Qualls won the endorsement for governor, but House Speaker Lisa Damoth and Mike Lindell have stayed in that race as well. 62 degrees, you're listening to KFGO News.
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3: Partly sunny Fargo-Moorhead, 62 degrees. 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Minnesota Senate President Bobby Joe Champion says he will keep fighting for the passage of an economic recovery package to help Minnesota businesses that were impacted by Operation Metro Surge. A report released by North Star Policy Action shows that the federal immigration operation cost Minnesota's hospitality industry 4,600 jobs and $71 million in lost wages. Champion pushed a $100 million economic package through the Senate, but says his effort was killed by House Republicans in the final hours of the legislative session because they demanded changes to the Paid Family and Medical Leave Act. Minnesota is working toward putting electric vehicle charging stations across the state. MnDOT Program Administrator Beth Kallestad says the next phase of work will be done with secured federal funding.
8: We've been fortunate in that the timing and the work we've done has helped to set us up well to use the federal funding we do still have available. So Minnesota has $41.8 million. So we have a good amount of dollars to use. I would say the need is still greater than what we have the dollars for.
3: The next round of funding will go toward EV charging projects in outstate Minnesota. The Cass Clay Creamery and Hornbacher's donated 24,000 cartons of shelf-stable milk to Great Plains Food Bank. Milk is a highly requested item at those food banks. The donation was part of a program Cass Clay has had with Great Plains since 2020. Cass Clay sales manager Steve Tedford says it's important to give back to the community. Since the program began, Cass Clay has donated more than 375,000 cartons of shelf-stable milk. 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Tom, how's that forecast looking?
9: Well, pretty quiet today for most of us. There might be a few showers and thunderstorms popping up in South Dakota and stretching into far, far southern North Dakota during the afternoon, later part of the day, and into adjacent portions of west-central Minnesota and southward later on today. But for most areas, it should be dry today. 84, the high, partly sunny. West-southwest wind 5 to 16. Tonight, mostly cloudy. That chance for showers and thunderstorms does migrate a little further northward. But having said that, it's not going to rain everywhere. A lot of folks will get totally missed by it. Down to 58, variable breeze under 10. We'll turn to the north later on. With tomorrow looking partly sunny, a chance for some hit-and-miss showers and thunderstorms as well. High temperature 78. The wind will be north 6 to 16, setting the stage for what appears to be a really nice-looking weekend, and I will tell you all about that and more with a Cave Call, which is coming up soon. Right now, though, I have 62 here at the KFGO Weather Cave.
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1: The Castro Running Crew, 639. Derek Hansen, Doug Lear in the studio. Robbie Daniels is on the road. Good morning, Robbie D.
8: Hey, good morning. That's right. We're on the road here. A brand new little bookstore. And talk about quaint and full of books. And let me tell you, by the time I get out of here, I don't know, I'm going to have a bag full of books. It's Overbooked Bookstore, 619 Second Avenue, right here in downtown Fargo. We're with Michelle Fornes, the owner of this cute little bookstore. So, okay, where did it all begin?
14: Where did
8: the dream start?
14: Probably when I learned how to read.
8: Really?
14: Yeah. Yep. I think a lot of people who come in to the bookstore say that it's always a dream of
8: theirs.
14: Yeah. Mm. I mean, I don't think owning a bookstore is an uncommon dream.
8: Sure.
14: And I just decided to make it a reality and go for it.
8: Make it come true. Okay.
14: Yep.
8: So, before you were a bookstore owner.
14: Yes.
8: What were your jobs?
14: I was an English teacher.
8: Oh,
14: yeah, I've taught English for 25 years, and I thought that was a nice round number to retire on, mm-hmm. to end and start something new. So, and all of my students and all of the school community has been so supportive.
8: That's great. Yeah. That is great. Yeah. And you know, we were just talking off the air a little bit about how the downtown community has been so supportive.
14: Very. I had a couple of business owners stop by throughout the week, and they've introduced themselves. Do you want to work together on anything? Let us know what you need. The Downtown Community Partnership has been so helpful and really wants to create a community downtown,
8: right.
14: And it's been great.
8: Well, I got to tell you, you have a fantastic location here because you're tucked between a coffee shop,
14: right.
8: and a sandwich shop.
14: Yes, it is absolutely perfect.
8: It is.
14: So
8: completely.
14: Many people come strolling in here with their young blood coffee and mm-hmm. get a book, and then they grab a sandwich at Little Bodega, and it's just like this nice 1, 2, 3.
8: Boom, boom, boom.
14: Yep, yeah. Or they come over from Centralia with some soap.
8: Oh, yeah. Nice.
14: And people just get some shopping done.
8: Very nice.
14: Mm-hmm.
8: So once again, we're on the road here this morning. We're visiting with Michelle, the owner of Overbooked, the new bookstore, 619 Second Avenue here in downtown Fargo. So your book history.
14: Yes.
8: In a month, how many books does Michelle read?
14: Ooh. In the summer?
8: Mm-hmm.
14: Probably 7.
8: Oh,
14: in a month,
8: okay.
14: I really hammer through a lot in the summertime, all of the big TBR pile that you end up with throughout the year.
8: Right.
14: But now that I'm not grading papers mm-hmm. in the wintertime,
8: okay.
14: I might be getting through more books than that in the winter.
8: Okay.
14: That might be my cozy reading time now.
8: So how hard is it for you as a bookstore owner to see all these fabulous books here and not grab one of each?
14: It's difficult. I have something in my bag all the time, and then on the counter I try to post or put a stand showing what I'm reading right now.
8: Okay.
14: So that sparked a lot of conversation. So right now I just finished Yesteryear, which is all the rage right now. Good Morning America, or I think Good Morning America picked it as their book last month. And yeah, it's getting a lot of chatter. It's going to be a movie, so a lot of people are asking me about it.
8: Okay.
14: And
8: whatever. What's your thoughts?
14: I am still processing what I think about it.
8: Okay.
14: Yeah.
8: Okay.
14: It's about a trad wife influencer who goes back in time.
8: Oh.
14: And
8: there's all kinds of things within
14: that. It was
8: that.
14: Different than what I thought, but I've had good conversations about it with people. Oh,
15: and that's what books should
14: that's
15: do.
14: That's the number one thing. Yeah, and I get recommendations from people, or they say, oh, I've read that too, or do you carry this? This is really great, and a lot of the books on the shelves already mm-hmm. are coming from recommendations or titles that other okay. patrons bring up, and I think, oh, I look it up and think that fits our shop. Let's go for it. So
15: okay.
14: that's fun.
15: Are you a book first before the movie?
14: 100%. Yep, book first.
15: Has there ever been a movie that has that you can think of off the top of your head that has done the book justice? Because there's times when I'm like, oof. No, this
14: right.
15: didn't work.
14: Right. I mean, I would say the Lord of the Rings movies yeah, captured was... the book, the essence of the books well.
15: Mm-hmm.
14: Diehard Lord of the Rings fans will maybe disagree because there's always things that they have to leave out.
15: Absolutely.
14: For sure. But mm-hmm. I thought Project Hail Mary did a nice job with the spirit of the film.
15: Mm-hmm.
14: You just can't capture the book in a movie
15: yeah.
14: as well.
15: It doesn't work. Okay.
14: No, they're just different.
15: So let's talk about some of the authors here. Are some of your favorites here?
14: Yes.
15: Okay. Like?
14: Sure. Well, right, just this week on Tuesday, Maggie O'Farrell and her new book Land just came out. She wrote Hamnet, which was turned into a movie.
15: Turned into a movie, yeah.
14: She's an Irish writer, and mm-hmm. I love books that are set in Ireland. Mm-hmm. I have a weak spot for that.
15: Okay.
14: So I'm really looking forward to reading her new book, as well as Anne Patchett. She wrote Whistler, which is her new novel. She wrote Bel Canto and a variety, and Tom Lake and
15: just,
14: a few other ones.
15: I just like was that. Starting on Tom Lake.
14: Yeah.
15: And I'm kind of iffy on that
14: yeah.
15: one.
14: I like her writing style, and I think she's just a really, really great advocate for bookshops. She owns a bookshop in
15: okay.
14: Nashville, Parnassus
15: okay.
14: Books. And she's a great advocate for writing, for authors, for reading, and for authentic reading experiences. So I really like Ann Patchett.
15: All right. So we are here at Overbook, the bookstore at 619 2nd Avenue North in downtown Fargo. It's a brand new bookstore. We're visiting with Michelle Fornes. So do you encourage people to come in and discuss, you know, books that they've read, books that they want to, maybe,
14: yep.
15: you know, one-on-one, or bring a friend in and just kind of look around and do
14: for
15: you,
14: sure.
15: Okay.
14: Anytime somebody walks in the door, I always ask them, hi, can I help you find anything?
15: Mm-hmm.
14: And so, because 25% of the time, somebody has a mission. Do you have this book, or do you have the books by this author, or where is this section?
15: Mm-hmm.
14: You know, where's the romance?
15: Do you feel they're judging you? Like, if you don't have this,
14: I'm not coming in.
15: No,
14: they've actually been very kind.
15: Okay,
14: and,
15: good.
14: And if I don't have that author, I can always point them at least to the section or another author that
15: sure.
14: might be similar.
15: Okay.
14: And everybody knows when they walk in, they know I can't carry everything,
15: mm-hmm.
14: but I like to carry a variety of a little bit of everything. You can't carry every book.
15: I mean, yeah. How
14: yeah.
15: do you start? Where
14: right.
15: Where you get your books? How do you
14: yep.
15: do you start? How?
14: It was overwhelming.
15: What was your book order? How many books do you think? Or did you do a few at a time?
14: About 3,000
15: books
14: yeah.
15: all at once.
14: About 3,000 titles.
15: Those are some
14: yeah.
15: heavy boxes coming
14: yeah.
15: in.
14: Yeah, yeah. Thankfully, I had some lovely high school students
15: mm.
14: who wanted to help.
15: Very nice.
14: So,
15: very
14: yeah,
15: nice. Free
14: yeah.
15: help. That's awesome.
14: It was awesome. It was so much fun.
15: Okay, so we like to paint the picture. When somebody walks in here, mm-hmm. what are they going to see at Overbooked?
14: They're going to see definitely the focus of the store is stories and nonfiction narrative. So if it's something that is a true story, a great story, fiction-wise, science fiction, mystery thriller, don't really have like how-to books
15: okay.
14: or
15: mm-hmm.
14: you know instructional manuals
15: sure.
14: and things like that. I have nonfiction if it's narrative and tells a great story. Lots of kids as well. I have a
15: kids room. I see that.
14: You've
15: room. Got a couple of rooms back
14: yep.
15: there.
14: I have a kids room. Everybody, you know, board books up through young adult lit,
15: mm-hmm.
14: Graphic novels. So I really wanted to focus on having a kid-centered space in the store because I think downtown thrives for all ages. So, you know, we're right across from Broadway Square and the little splash pad,
15: mm-hmm.
14: and we'll be having a lemonade crawl this August downtown.
15: Sure.
14: So there's lots of kid-oriented things that I would like to tie in to that. With the theater, Fargo Theater has kid flicks that they show.
15: That's right.
14: So K-pop Demon Hunters, you know, is coming up in
15: do
14: June.
15: Do we have any K-pop books here?
14: I do have K-pop books.
15: Okay.
14: K-pop sticker books.
15: Interesting.
14: Dog Man. They're going to show Dog Man in June as well, and we're going to have a have a Dogman event. So,
15: all right. Okay. Well, coming up next hour, we got to talk about, you do have some author events.
14: Yes.
15: That happen here at Overbook, too. So we're going to talk about the author that will be coming on June 27th. We'll tell you who that is. One more question for you. How hard is it for you to get rid of your own books?
14: It is difficult, but I'm not a rereader.
15: I'm not either.
14: I'm not. So there are many of these books in store that are used, and they're labeled as used.
15: Okay.
14: And they're 30% off the cover price then.
15: Okay.
14: A lot of them are mine.
15: They're okay. Well, why not? Because honestly, I have stacks and stacks of books, and I'm like, sometimes it's very hard to get rid of them, especially the favorites.
14: Yeah.
15: And I don't know why, because I won't reread them.
14: No, they're like little shelf trophies.
15: They are, kind of. Okay, so again, we'll talk a little bit more about Overbooked, the author event that's coming June 27th. We'll do that coming up next hour. For now, we're on the road this morning here at Overbooked, 619 2nd Avenue in downtown Fargo. I'm Robbie with the Mighty 790 and 104.7 KFGO.
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1: KFGO time is 6:52 into the KFGO weather cave with Too Tall Tom Szymanski. Well, I'm just hoping that, you know, after kind of the bumpy yesterday, that your men's day on the golf course is not going to have to deal with anything like that.
9: Well, you know, I always like the higher temperatures for obvious reasons. You know, we've discussed that. It feels better the higher the dew point, you know.
1: But right,
9: it also involves more difficulty in shooting a score lower than the temperature. or it makes it
1: on
9: easier.
1: The front nine.
9: Makes it easier to shoot a score lower than the temperature, I should say.
1: No doubt.
9: So at least I have a fighting chance.
1: Well, we'll find out, right?
9: How about Thunder Road? You gonna shoot a good score there today?
1: I'm just kind of.
9: You gonna ride the cart there, or you gonna walk?
1: You taught me walk, man. Just walk.
9: They say Thunder Road is a tough walk.
1: Have you tried it?
9: I'm not ready yet. I'm trying to work up to it.
1: It's got a mountain.
9: It does.
1: You got a mountain.
9: There's
1: that
9: a waterfall,
1: Maple River.
9: A mountain. It has a clown's mouth. It has all those things.
1: You got a waterfall. You got a mountain at Maple River.
9: The river dike.
0: Yeah.
9: I guess we can call that maybe a mountain out there. Yeah, well, it should be a nice day for anything out there. I don't see much going on. There's some morning fog here and there. Don't be afraid. It won't hurt you. We're going to be okay. It'll melt off. It'll burn off very soon. Temps starting off in the 50s and 60s across the area. The rain has, for the most part, pushed out. Some parts of central Minnesota still experiencing some of that. Some more activity trying to slide in from northwest South Dakota and southwesternmost North Dakota. That could affect areas close to the Dakota's border later on this afternoon and into the early evening and extending eastward into west central Minnesota and points southward from there. But the chances for some of those showers and thunderstorms on a hit-and-miss basis does move northward tonight and tomorrow. No guarantees, just chances. So with that in mind, partly sunny today, 84. West-southwest wind 5 to 16. Chance for showers and storms tonight, mostly cloudy. 58, that also means there's a chance for no showers and storms tonight as well. Partly sunny tomorrow, 80 or 78, and looking at a chance for some hit-and-miss showers and thunderstorms. Nothing to brag about. North wind at 6 to 16. Then, for Saturday, off and run into what looks like a nice weekend. Mostly sunny, low 55, high 86. Wind picks up. Strong south wind on Sunday. Partly sunny otherwise. We'll call it hot. Why not? Very nice. Low 66, high near 94. Not a record temp. The record high for Sunday, I believe, is 99. And then Monday, partly sunny, a slight chance for showers and storms at about 86 degrees. As mentioned, 50s and 60s across the board out there. A few clouds here and there. Otherwise, pretty quiet day. Light wind. Currently, it is 56 in Moorhead, 57 at the airport, 62 at the KFGO Weather Cave.
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3: Good morning. The North Dakota Legislative Energy Development and Transmission Committee met in Grand Forks and pushed back on what they called misinformation around information related to AI data centers. A motorcycle driver was airlifted from a crash with a deer southwest of Perham yesterday afternoon. And after 14 incumbent South Dakota lawmakers lost their seats in 2024's Republican primary, 16 lost their seat earlier this week. A legislative interim committee is considering a bill draft that would change the funding formula for North Dakota colleges and universities. And construction has been paused at the governor's residence in North Dakota after human remains and coffin fragments were found by a construction crews installing a fence and driveway. Just a few of the stories we're following in the KFGO News Center. You can hear them at the...
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26: 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It's Denise Kolpak. Serving as your deputy mayor has been the honor of my lifetime, and I'm ready on day one to get to work for you. But before this election is over, I need to set some things straight. I ran to lift Fargo up, not tear us down. And that's what troubled me during the last several weeks of this campaign. There are people running in this race who are trying to force Fargo into a national political fight. And let me tell you, these are the same people who pulled me aside and tried to force me out of this race. They told me I couldn't win unless I plastered myself full of political labeling and that I should step aside for the flashier candidates. But I refused. Because Fargo deserves a mayor who belongs to Fargo, not someone bought and sold to special interests. We don't need to be a mini Washington, D.C. We need to get back to what makes us Fargo again. 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Fargo is truly good because of our people. And together, our best days are still ahead. This is Denise Kolpak, and for Fargo, I would be honored to be your mayor.
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0: Camp Joe Morning Crew, 63 degrees. Derek Hansen, Robbie Daniels on the road. Doug Lear, the KFGO Morning Crew.
1: Yeah, we'll be checking in with Robbie once again, downtown Fargo at Overbooked. Coming up, 3 weeks from today is the KFGO Parking Lot Picnic. 3 weeks from today, June 25th, 11 to 1, presented by the Red River Valley Fair and Prime Cut Meats. That's right. You're all invited from 11 to 1 Thursday, June 25th. Going to be a blast having some fun with our KFGO Parking Lot Picnic. It's a tradition. Ah, oh, man, you're all invited. 61 degrees right now. Too Tall Tom Szymanski says, partly sunny, heading for a high of 84. Light breeze from the west to southwest of 5 to 15. Tonight, mostly cloudy. Chance for showers and thunderstorms, a low of 58.
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5: ABC News, I'm Sherry Preston. For the first time since the 1970s, the new world screwworm has been confirmed in the U.S., the parasite found in a calf in Texas.
6: One major concern is the beef industry, which is already struggling. Beef prices are up 13% in the last year. One factor? Fewer cattle. The U.S. cattle herd is at a 75-year low because of extreme weather, high feed costs, and industry consolidation. The screwworm could make matters worse.
5: ABC's Andrea Fujii. For the first time since the president ordered a tax on Iran, the House has passed a resolution to rein in his war powers. Four Republicans breaking ranks, joining with all the Democrats in voting yes. Israel and Lebanon agreeing to a ceasefire, but that has not stopped Israel and Hezbollah from launching new attacks in southern Lebanon. The IPO for SpaceX now set for next week. The price of a share will be initially set at $135. This is ABC News. The Supreme Court is expected to hand down more rulings today, and one of them could be a decision on birthright citizenship, a part of the Constitution that says children born in the U.S. are U.S. citizens. President Trump wants to get rid of that. ABC's Devin Dwyer has been talking to moms of newborns with fears.
7: There is a real concern that some children born to these immigrants could lose their U.S. citizenship and become stateless. They were born here. If it's taken away, they simply would not have any documents from any country. They would essentially become undocumented and become separated from their families, theoretically, and certainly would have a very hard time establishing citizenship somewhere. And so that's a very real scenario and concern that I heard in a number of conversations.
5: Could be higher gas prices, but a lot of people seem to be eyeing more fuel-efficient vehicles. Data firm Motor Intelligence says sales of hybrids jumped 33% last month compared to a year ago. This is ABC News.
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1: 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Nate Cohn, have you been given your duty and assignment? Are you singing the national anthem? Where are you at on that?
3: I haven't heard yet. I'm not sure, but I will be here.
0: You want to practice before you read the news here?
3: No, okay. I don't think so.
1: I mean,
0: well, it's probably good.
1: So we're not. You could possibly be singing the national. You haven't been told who is. So
3: I haven't been told otherwise.
1: Okay. Well,
3: so yeah.
1: Better.
3: It could happen.
1: Polish up the pipes there, buddy.
3: Do my vocal exercises.
1: That's right. Yeah. Me.
3: That's right.
1: You.
3: It's partly sunny, patchy fog, 63 degrees. KFGO News, I'm Nate Cohn. The North Dakota Legislative Energy Development and Transmission Committee met in Grand Forks, and they pushed back on what they called misinformation around information related to AI data centers. The Department of Environmental Quality presented statistics that say fears that data centers harm the environment are not true, North Dakota Transmission Authority Executive Director Claire Vegisa.
16: Emotional reaction with information that's not accurate is a problem. So we just need to do our best to keep focused on facts and reputable information.
3: Former Governor and Secretary of the Interior Doug Burgum said in a speech last month that data centers will lower the cost of electricity in the long term. A motorcycle driver was airlifted from a crash with a deer southwest of Perham yesterday afternoon. The Otter Tail County Sheriff's Office says deputies were called to the crash near the intersection of County Highways 14 and 49. That was just after 4:15. Deputies say the motorcycle driver suffered serious injuries and was transported to the hospital by LifeLink. The driver has not been identified. The Sheriff's Office was assisted by Perham Fire and Ambulance. After 14 incumbent South Dakota lawmakers lost their seat in the 2024 Republican primary, 16 lost their seat earlier this week. That includes 3 from Aberdeen and 1 from Watertown, according to unofficial results from the Secretary of State's office. The 2024 newcomers made up a majority of the incumbents that had lost their seats on Tuesday. The 2024 shakeup was described as an earthquake by Spearfish Representative Scott Odenbach. An action committee spent more than $200,000 this year as part of an effort to retake those seats occupied by the 2024 winners. Committee leaders say they're optimistic about the direction of the state legislature's makeup. It's 63 degrees. 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
3: Fargo-Moorhead, partly sunny, patchy fog. KFGO News Time is 7:07. A legislative interim committee is considering a bill draft that would change the funding formula for North Dakota colleges and universities. The current funding formula is based on completed college credits. The new one would be based on student enrollment. Fargo Republican Senator Ronald Storvaug chairs the Higher Education Committee Funding Review Committee. He says the data used in current funding formula is normally 2 to 4 years old. The new proposed formula would use current information and hold colleges accountable.
9: The present system, all you have to do is complete a credit, you get paid, no matter what it's for. This idea is more to encourage completion and degrees.
3: Sorveg also says there are proposals to separate UND and NDSU from the other 9 campuses in the state. Bruce Ballinger is NDSU's vice president for finance and administration. He says that he likes the concept of the new formula.
18: The new formula for UND and NDSU is an FTE model, so the data coming in will be different, and you can take those snapshots earlier after fall census.
3: Sorvac says the committee plans to meet a few more times before making a decision on that bill draft. Construction has been paused at the governor's residence in North Dakota after human remains were found by construction crews installing a fence in a driveway. Archaeologists with the State Historical Society were notified after the remains were found. The archaeologists believe they found 9 more grave sites in the project area. They're working with state officials to determine the next steps for the remains and the future of the project. Construction has continued in areas not affected by that discovery. The areas where the remains were found was once part of Bismarck's first cemetery in the 1800s. The Minnesota Department of Transportation is continuing to expand electric vehicle charging stations across the state. MnDOT program administrator Beth Callisted says they want to end anxiety for drivers about where to charge.
19: We heard through multiple engagement things that we've done over the past few years that people had questions about, you know, how am I going to get to my cabin? How am I going to get here? Or I live, you know, in these areas. So our next round of funding is really starting to focus more on U.S. highways and the state highways.
3: Minnesota hopes to have 20% of the vehicles on the road be electric by 2030. 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
20: Yeah, sure does. It looks like it's going to warm up nicely into the 80s on Saturday and a lot of places above 90 on Sunday. So something to look forward to there. 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Got some patchy fog out there now. Don't worry. Don't be scared. It won't hurt you. It'll be dissipating very soon. Otherwise, a partly sunny day today, 84, with a west-southwest wind at 5 to 16 chances. Not guarantees, but chances for a couple of scattered showers and thundershowers near the Dakota's border and southward, extending eastward into west-central Minnesota later on today. That chance for showers and thunderstorms moves northward, encompassing the region tonight. But again, having said that, no, it's not going to rain everywhere, and a lot of places will get mist, but there is a chance for a couple of those wandering showers and thunderstorms tonight and tomorrow. Otherwise, mostly cloudy tonight and partly sunny for tomorrow. Not much wind tonight, variable under 10, turning north later on, and the wind tomorrow north at 6 to 16. Overnight low 58, and the high right around 78. And then, as I mentioned, going into the weekend, warming up nicely, mostly sunny on Saturday, low 55, high 86. And Sunday, partly sunny and windy, low 66 with a high right around 94. Frontal system, a weak one at that, moves into the region Monday. Slight chance for showers and storms. Monday's high right around 86 degrees. A little fog here and there, as I mentioned. Should burn off quickly, though. It won't last long. Light southeasterly breeze, 63 in Moorhead, 62 at the airport, 63 at the KFGO Weather Cave.
1: Thank you very much, Crew Call Tom. KFGO time at 7:11. Hey, let's get you a road construction update. This is 45th Street South. Northbound 45th Street South, that is reduced to one lane between 17th Avenue South and 9th Avenue South. Those reduced lanes, slowed speeds causing congestion. Right now, if you see something, say something, give us a call. 701-237-5948.
21: Good morning. It's 7:11. It's Robbie. We're on the road here this morning. Overbooked, a new little bookstore downtown, 619 2nd Avenue North in downtown Fargo. We're with Michelle Fornes, the owner of this. Briefly, we were just talking a little bit about empathy. Mm-hmm. Tell me what you said about this.
22: As a teacher, I read a lot of articles. I read a lot of articles about how reading stories is the number one way to build empathy in kids, having them read something outside of their own experience, having them experience events through someone else's eyes. It's the number one way that people build empathy. And when people, when kids don't read, they're not gaining empathy. They're not feeling other people's stories anymore. And so I tried to build some curriculum around stories that help build empathy. And you can see when kids read and how they're able to look at things from other people's perspectives. That's a really important skill.
2: Well, and honestly, that's probably an easiest way to teach them.
22: It is.
2: I mean, rather than to preach at them about it. And, it is. You know, from everything you hear, there's a lot of noise in this world.
22: It is.
2: So that's one easy way. All right, we're here once again at Overbook, the bookstore. Let's talk a little bit about the independent bookstore, because when you go to your website, which is?
22: www.overbookstore.com.
2: Okay.
22: And that's where you can find out about our events. We have author events, and we were talking about how I have an author coming June 27th. I have a couple lined up in July. I have, so far we have 8 authors coming now through October.
2: Okay.
22: And especially during the Red River Market, we'll have a few authors here as well. So independent bookstores try to support independent authors. Not always your big names, but people who are local, who write about local stories, and it's fun to be able to meet them. I said on our Instagram, I had a real human author, right?
2: Right.
22: Not an AI author.
2: Yeah.
22: A real human author. You can look them in the eye. You can talk to them. You can shake their hand and have them sign your book with a real pen.
2: Which is nice, because you can even say, you know, what was your dream behind this book?
22: Yep.
2: Where does that come from?
22: Yes.
2: So who's your author that's coming up on June
22: 27th? Karina Dieters.
2: Okay.
22: She is more of a horror sci-fi book.
2: Okay.
22: And then we have some, Patrick Springer was just here last week from the forum. He wrote Untamed about the horses out in western North Dakota.
2: Yes.
22: So that was a big draw, and people were really interested to hear what he had to say and why did he research this book.
2: Sure.
22: We have several. Nick Ford, Eric Vile. We have Paul Legler, Kimberly Suba, Alicia Underlee Nelson, and Chuck Lang. So we have a lot of authors lined up for the next few weeks.
2: Very nice. Okay, and once again, you can find this information where?
22: Yep, on overbookstore.com. We have an events calendar, and through our social media on Instagram and Facebook.
2: Okay.
22: That's where we announce all of our events. So,
2: all right.
22: Yep.
2: We'll talk a little bit more coming up here about audiobooks and e-books, too.
22: Great.
2: So it's another feature here that's all part of Overbooked, the bookstore, 619 2nd Avenue North in downtown Fargo. I'm Robbie. We're on the road with the Mighty 790 and 104.7 KFGO.
4: North Dakota conservative leaders are backing Jill Kringsted for public service commissioner. Governor Kelly Armstrong calls Jill Kringsted
6: the champion for our energy industry who will fight to protect North Dakota families from rising electricity rates.
4: Senator John Hoeven adds,
7: Jill Kringsted is doing a great job as public service commissioner. She works harder than anyone I know.
4: Senator Kevin Cramer says about Jill,
23: she's brought her sharp pencil and her accounting mind to the job, and she's already helped bring North Dakota's utility rates to the lowest level of any state in the country.
4: And Congresswoman Julie Fedorchuk knows,
24: Jill Kringsted has a strong backbone and great political instincts that are grounded in conservative values.
4: June 9th, vote Jill Kringsted, the conservative choice for public service commissioner.
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1: 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Good morning, DH.
0: Good morning. I know one thing after this White Sox-Twins series that just took place, even though the Twins won 2 out of 3 games, I will not miss 2 names. Miguel Vargas, who just seemed to be hitting the last 2 weeks, right? Mm-hmm. Last week's a series in Chicago, he was hitting the ball all over the place, home runs galore, and same thing with this guy. My goodness.
28: Benintendi unloads. No glove's going to catch that one unless a fan's wearing it. Another target field blast for Andrew Benintendi.
0: This is one of these things. Can the Twins somehow get him? It's like Jim Tomey or Nelson Cruz, and they finally came to the Twins. At least we don't have to face him anymore, because he just crushes Twins pitching.
1: Well, and they were talking about this at the opening of the series, and they were mentioning, you know, you go back in history with the Minnesota Twins and the Chicago White Sox, there's always guys that, you know, like Mark Burley, you never, you know, it's like, I don't know what his career record was against the Twins, but it seemed like
0: it's pretty
1: good. He was always owning the Twins, right?
0: Mm-hmm. Yeah. And, well, I think for guys like him, if they're good, they're good against everyone, right? I mean, yeah. I think there's certain guys like that.
1: Yeah, it wasn't
0: like
1: just the Twins that Mark Burley was.
0: But it seems like, you know, they really, I think people felt that about Walter Payton. Well, Packer fans said the same thing. I think Lions fans said the same thing.
1: Yeah.
0: But to your point, it just seems like they really explode in certain ballparks. And the numbers show with a guy like Vinatieri. He just owns Twins pitching, unfortunately. So, yeah, that's the deal there. So, yeah, the Minnesota Twins, they lose yesterday. It was an ugly affair all the way around. 8-0 was the final score. But the good news is that they open up a four-game series against the Kansas City Royals tonight, 6 o'clock here on KFGO. And they're going to go with an opener. It looks like Andrew Morris is going to open up the game and then try to piece it together. It's more or less a bullpen game. And, well, why? They don't have many guys. And that's just the way it goes. And then they let, they put him on unrestricted free agent, you know, the designated for assignment for Simeon Woods Richardson.

0: and they let him go to the Toronto Blue Jays for cash considerations, a guy who maybe would have been in that role. So
1: right.
0: I know he was 0-7 on the year, but he still had some stuff where it was one of those things where things aren't working out, right? And
1: yeah.
0: They gave up on him pretty early, I think.
1: I think so as well. It's like we could use any arm.
0: Yes.
1: Regardless, and like you said, if you use him in an opener, you use him, you know, in some middle inning relief, it would have been a guy that might have given you a couple innings, but we're not going to have to worry about that anymore. Once you mentioned Kansas City, I had to kind of start jogging my memory here. Now, I think Matt Strom is pitching for the Royals now.
0: Yes, that is
1: West
0: correct.
1: Fargo native
0: so we
1: Matt
0: might
1: Strom.
0: See him pop up once in a while. So hopefully not in late inning closing situations.
1: That's the tough thing about it.
0: Right.
1: Is when you are a relief pitcher, it's like, well, you want him to do good, but you want the Twins to win. And when he comes in, you really
0: yeah, he's
1: can't
0: trying
1: have
0: to shut
1: both.
0: The door, right?
1: You can't
0: yeah.
1: have both. Yeah. You just can't have both on something like that.
0: That is kind of how it goes for sure in those situations. So again, the Twins. A three-game series against Kansas City at Target Field. Speaking of Kansas City, that's where the Redhawks are. On the Kansas side, anyway. Kansas City, Kansas. Not too far from where the new Chiefs Stadium is going to be, by the way.
1: Oh, that's right.
0: Yeah, that's right. They're moving out of Arrowhead. And then they're talking about... Now, you've never been to the Truman... Who am I asking here? You've never been to the...
1: No. You can ask whatever on the backside of that you've never been to, and the answer is no. Yeah. I have never been there.
0: But the Royals, it's the Truman Complex, right? So they got the Arrowhead and Kauffman right next to each other. There's great parking and tailgating going on there. And it looks like they're both looking to move out. Kansas City looking for a downtown ballpark. The Chiefs are moving to Kansas City, Kansas, just across the border, obviously. But it just seems so weird to think about that because that's a nice complex there. I wish the baseball would stay there. That's a nice place to tailgate and hang out and just refurbish. You know, maybe knock down the old Arrowhead, put a new baseball stadium there and, you know, do whatever with the old Kauffman. But that's not the case.
1: Money talks.
0: But, yeah, getting to it, FM Redhawks, they're tied 2-2, go in the bottom eighth inning. They committed error, and then, of course, that cost them. That essentially gets the game-winning RBI. And then, well, the Redhawks down to their last chances in the top of the ninth inning.
2: The lefty's pitch, swing and a foul tip, held on by the catcher, Lindsley. A strikeout ends the game here this afternoon. For the Redhawks in the ninth inning, nothing across, including two strikeouts more, ends up getting it done.
0: Yep, 3-2 was the final score. So they'll try to avoid the sweep tonight down in Kansas City. 6:15 is the pregame show with Jack Michaels over on 740 The Fan. On the scoreboard for the Diamond, Minnesota State softball. In the consolation brackets, the DGF Rebels, they fall to Caledonia. We also had New York Mills losing. And in semifinal action, Red Lake Falls in our listening region here, they lose to Western Minnesota Lutheran 4-0. North Dakota Legion baseball, we had West Fargo taking 2 from the Grand Forks Royals. And then in the NBA, the Knicks, they defeat the Spurs 105-95. You know, the Spurs had a lead through much of this game.
1: Right.
0: Knicks came back in the fourth quarter. Jalen Brunson left the game for a while. He was a little dinged up, but he comes back and he's able to get the job done. 30 points for the New York Knicks. You know, and he's not very, what's he, like 5'10", it looks like, out there. He's like just a little bit over 6 foot tall amongst all those giants, including, you know, not only Victor Wembanyama, but, Luke Kornet and all that. And they were able to get it done.
1: Yeah, it's a new series. I mean, I guess it's a game two, but when you...
0: You want to get one on the road, right?
1: Yeah,
0: if you're the visiting team and you got one.
1: Advantage.
0: No, it didn't really work out well for the... Timberwolves in that situation, but you know,
1: we'll talk about that.
0: Yeah, well, that's the way it goes sometimes, but yeah. All right. So the, again, NBA finals are coming up, and we got the Stanley Cup finals game 2 tonight, and no doubt Carolina, they don't want to go down 0-2 being at home. So yeah, right now they got a lot of stuff going on for postseason for the NHL and the NBA. The Minnesota Vikings, they announced their new general manager yesterday, and Nolan Teasley had his introductory press conference yesterday at TCO Performance Center down in Eagan. And here's what he had to say to get you fired up for this 2026 season.
3: Our goals are simple. And we're going to build the deepest, most competitive roster possible so that we can be at our best in December and January and February and ultimately work toward winning the Super Bowl that this fan base deserves.
0: Yes, we do deserve it. Yes, yeah. Thank you, General Manager Teasley.
1: Boy, who would have thought our goal is to play into February?
0: Well, that's what you want to do, right?
1: Right.
0: 31 other teams want to do the same thing, too. So.
1: Is Harrison Smith going to be playing this year?

0: act by Micah Parsons.
1: No, and that's one thing that Packer fans were talking about when they looked at the season. You know, we were like, oh, we're playing divisional opponents right with the, you know, Packers at home and then Bears on the road. Packer fans that I'm friends with said the same thing. Man, we don't get Micah Parsons to chase down Kyler Murray or J.J. McCarthy. We think it's Kyler Murray, but however that quarterback competition goes anyway. So I still stand by the fact that this is all about insurance. They just need as many bodies as they can because they have never been healthy. Not all three quarterbacks in that quarterback room have.
2: Right.
1: Carson Wentz involved in that as well. Again, tonight, the FM Redhawks in action at Kansas City. 6:15 is the pregame show against the Monarchs with Jack Michaels before they head to Milwaukee. And then right here on KFGO, the first of four at Target Field for the Royals, the Kansas City Royals and the Minnesota Twins. 6 o'clock's the pregame show again right here on KFGO.
0: KFGO time 7:25. 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Sunshine, summertime, Sarah Hynek. Good morning to you, Sarah.
3: Top of the morning to you. It is Thursday, and I am entering night four of baseball, peewee, coach pitch, you name it, T-ball,
0: good,
3: whatever type of baseball that there possibly is, good, we're basically participating.
1: I bet. Good. Yeah, tis the season, and yeah, I bet you're busy running around all of that stuff.
3: Oh, huh? My goodness, and that's just it. Not everybody's the same age, right? So you're running all these different schedules.
1: Mm-hmm.
3: Too exhausting. Napoleon was last night, Doug.
0: Yeah?
3: That's down in your country.
0: Well, you probably got a couple of my cousin's kids playing there.
3: Probably do have a few of your cousin's kiddos down there.
0: Yep. Hey, did I hear correctly? Is the FFA convention wrap up today?
3: Wraps up today. They've changed the schedule, so it's more of a condensed pack schedule than like when you and I were there, where we had plenty of time to mess around in Fargo for the entire week.
0: Yeah,
3: right?
0: We'd have the banquet on Thursday night, like at the Holiday Inn.
3: Yep, that doesn't happen anymore, so it is going to be done.
0: Okay.
3: Oh, you're just leading into one of my stories, Doug. But it will be done by about 11:45 today.
0: Wow, here's Sarah Hynek with your Farm and Ranch news.
3: All right, first and foremost, Wednesday night, the USDA received official confirmation of the first case of New World screwworm in Texas. It's been confirmed in the umbilical cord of an 8-week-old calf in La Pryor, Texas. Ag Secretary Brooke Rollins talked about her agency's reaction, which is already underway.
4: We are taking immediate action this afternoon and evening, has already begun to deploy to contain and eradicate this case of the New World screwworm in South Texas. We have, number one, formed a unified incident command team with the Texas Animal Health Commission and deployed our APHIS response team and personnel to the area. They are already on the ground. We have established a 20-kilometer infested zone around the detection and implementing quarantines, movement controls, and surveillance in this area. We have expedited targeted release of the sterile New World screwworm flies, which is how we solve for the issue, of course, by immediately deploying 4 million ground release chambers in the area, in addition to the 4 million sterile flies per week already being released aerially in the area.
3: Rollins emphasized that this is not a food safety issue.
4: Top line, this pest does not cause any sort of a food safety issue. It is not a disease, but simply an insect that feeds on living tissues. Once removed and cleaned, animals treated early enough, including the calf that we're talking about, the 8-week-old bovine, that calf and those animals, if they're treated early enough, will recover and are safe to enter the food supply system.
3: She said the New World screwworm is primarily transmitted through animal movement, which is why producers in the area need to be following all guidelines.
4: The call to action here, the response to this pest will entail our producers and companion animal owners to follow animal movement guidelines and restrictions and not move animals near the zone without proper treatment and inspections in place. This fly typically moves great distances because humans move animals, not because the fly flies to new areas.
3: For more information, you can head to screwworm.gov. And we're back with more Ag News right after this.
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1: You may have noticed some extra blue and gold on the NDSU campus this week. The 97th annual North Dakota State FFA convention has been taking place. There are roughly 1,400 FFA members and advisors on campus this week. Rose Sheely from Velva has served as the state treasurer for the past year.
2: I had always been involved in FFA, and it was something that really gave me somewhere where I could feel like I was at home, and it gave me an extra family, and I wanted to give back to that organization that gave me so many different skills that I will carry throughout the rest of my life. And this is just one small year of service that really gave back to the organization that gave me so much.
1: Brian Schumacher has served as the state parliamentarian the past year. He explains what FFA means to him.
3: It was walking to the ag classroom for the first time, and I really didn't know if I was part of, you know, my school area. I was kind of a shy kid, and FFA really opened those doors for me. Walking into state for the first time, back when I was a 4-H member, I really wanted to be a part of FFA. My parents before me were in FFA, and I saw the blue jacket as something that I could take care of and, you know, become a part of. So that really helped me strive to become a state officer for this year.
1: The FFA convention wraps up later this morning. With your Ag News, I'm Farm and Ranch Director Sarah Heinrich for the Mighty 790 and 104.7 KFGO from the Enterprise Sales Ag Studio. 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
6: Nate Cohen in the KFGO Newsroom. We've been hearing you in the mornings for a while now. Are you more of a morning person, do you think, or more of a night owl?
7: Not yet.
6: Yeah, you come around to it. Yeah. And that's funny because I was always a night owl, and I would do morning sports here, and I just have a tough time. And then I turned 35, and all of a sudden, the light switch came on. Of course, my body, the check engine light came on, too. I was more achy and stuff like that. But no, it'll come. It's just, you know, you being a little bit younger. I feel your pain.
7: Right.
6: That's for sure.
7: Yes.
6: So,
7: yeah. Yeah. It was tough getting to sleep last night, but
6: yeah. For you to have to transition this in summer when it's dark, you know, doesn't get dark until 10 o'clock.
7: Right.
6: So, yeah.
7: Yep.
6: Well, we threw you right into the fire here, Nate. Thank you very much.
7: Okay. That's how I learn.
6: Get something good.
7: All right. Partly sunny, patchy fog at 64 degrees from the KFGO News Center. I'm Nate Cohen. Dozens of anti-immigration enforcement protesters, along with former CNN journalist Don Lemon, that face federal criminal charges after interrupting a Minnesota church service in January, will not face any additional state charges. St. Paul City Attorney Irene Cao said in a statement that the evidence was insufficient and the right to religious liberty had to be balanced with the right to protest. Lawmakers for City Church criticized that decision, saying that just because the protesters didn't break windows or damage property doesn't mean that they didn't break the law. The U.S. Justice Department brought federal civil rights charges against 39 people after a livestream video showed a group of people interrupting services by chanting "ICE out." An Oakdale man is facing charges in connection to the sexual abuse of a teenage girl.
8: 48-year-old Andrew Olson and his 46-year-old wife Angeline are both charged in the case after a 14-year-old girl was found inside a cardboard box in their home. Police searched for the teen after she left school without permission on May 26th. She was later spotted by a neighbor outside the Olsons' home early the next morning. Police then found her after searching the home, where they also found child sexual abuse material of the victim. Andrew is charged with possession of child sexual abuse material and soliciting a child to engage in sexual conduct. Angeline appeared in court yesterday on similar charges, including criminal sexual conduct.
7: That's reporter Mark Fry. The driver of a motorcycle was seriously injured yesterday in Otter Tail County, the sheriff's office says. Just after 4:15, they received a report of a motorcycle versus deer crash at the intersection of County Highways 14 and 49. The driver was seriously injured and taken to a hospital by LifeLink helicopter. They have not been identified. Along with the Otter Tail County Sheriff's Office and LifeLink, Perham Fire and Perham Ambulance also responded. It's partly sunny, patchy fog, Fargo-Moorhead. 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
7: 64 degrees, KFGO News Time, 7:35. U.S. Senator Tina Smith is asking lawmakers to reject a Republican-backed plan to boost funding for ICE and Customs and Border Protection, saying Congress should first require stronger accountability measures and complete investigations into the deaths of Minnesotans Alex Pretty and Renee Good during Operation Metro Surge.
13: I will be filing an amendment to make sure that an investigation into Alex and Renee's death is done by the books, that it's fair and that it's unbiased and it's conducted jointly with state and federal investigators so that it has credibility in order to restore the public trust.
7: That bill would fund more than $70 billion for ICE and Customs and Border Protection. Cascalet Creamery and Hornbacher's donated 24,000 cartons of shelf-stable milk to Great Plains Food Bank. Milk is a highly requested item at food banks, and the donation was part of a program Cascalet has had with the Great Plains Food Bank since 2020. Cascalet sales manager Steve Tedford says it's important to give back to the community. Since the program began, Cascalet has donated more than 375,000 cartons of milk. And the Red River Valley SWAT team will be conducting training exercises later today. The exercises will take place in the 50 block of 4th Street North and the 400 block of 3rd Avenue North Thursday from 4 to 8:30. SWAT team members may be seen carrying firearms and moving around a building. However, no live rounds will be used during the training. There may be loud noises and yelling, and there will be several SWAT vehicles with activated emergency lights, but there is no safety concern. Headed into the KFGO Weather Center. 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
14: Yep, pretty quiet. We're not looking at much going on. There might be some, there is some patchy fog here and there this morning, quickly burning off, leaving us a partly sunny day, 84. For the high, west-southwest wind 5 to 16. Now, as you get closer to the South Dakota border, down in southeast North Dakota, northeast South Dakota, west-central Minnesota, and southward, there will be the chance for some showers and thunderstorms this afternoon. I don't think they're going to make it this far to the north, but they will, or at least potentially will, tonight and into tomorrow with that chance. Not guaranteed, but that chance in the forecast for tonight and tomorrow. Mostly cloudy otherwise tonight and partly sunny tomorrow. 58 tonight, not much wind. 78 tomorrow, north wind at 6 to 16. That'll lead us into a nice warm weekend coming up, with at least some partial sunshine, but Sunday will feature a lot of wind as well. Details on that and more coming up with the Cave Call really soon. Right now we have 64 at the KFGO Weather Cave.
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19: Hi, Fargo. It's Denise Kolpak. Serving as your deputy mayor has been the honor of my lifetime. and I'm ready on day one to get to work for you. But before this election is over, I need to set some things straight. I ran to lift Fargo up, not tear us down. And that's what troubled me during the last several weeks of this campaign. There are people running in this race who are trying to force Fargo into a national political fight. And let me tell you, these are the same people who pulled me aside and tried to force me out of this race. They told me I couldn't win unless I plastered myself full of political labeling and that I should step aside for the flashier candidates. But I refused. Because Fargo deserves a mayor who belongs to Fargo, not someone bought and sold to special interests. We don't need to be a mini Washington, D.C. We need to get back to what makes us Fargo again. And Fargo's not broke, and we're not broken. 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And through it all, I believe Fargo is worth fighting for. It means standing up to the bullies who want to make us into something we're not. Fargo is truly good because of our people. And together, our best days are still ahead. This is Denise Kolpak, and for Fargo, I would be honored to be your mayor.
20: Paid for by Kolpak for Mayor.
1: 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It's a morning crew. 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
1: So. All right. 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
21: 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But
1: so like a Kindle or your phone or something like that. Okay, which do you prefer, the book in hand?
21: Book in hand.
1: Absolutely.
21: Yeah, I do. I like to go back and look, especially if there's a book that has a map or a a list of characters. Sometimes I have a family tree at the beginning. I have to go back.
1: So you can
21: and I reference that all the time.
1: Set the stage again.
21: Oh, yeah.
1: Absolutely. Yeah. All right. So we are here at Overbook, the bookstore at 619 Second Avenue. Your website again?
21: Overbookstore.com.
1: Okay, there we go. So we're going to get into Jeff Carney from Dark Horse IT. So a lot of people are talking. I swear to God, Jeff, scams, they're out there. How do we spot those?
22: Yeah, that's why we're jumping back in this, Robbie, because as there's new ways for the scammers to develop these scams and get better at them, there's actually some ways to detect them now, some new ways that people probably haven't been doing before. So let's just kind of talk about scams for a second, Robbie. And we used to be able to laugh them off. We used to be able to tell by the bad grammar, the weird logos, the obvious lies. But AI changed all that. You know, the emails read clean now. The texts look legit.
6: Right.
22: The logos are on point. And voices, like it's like left the computer screen. Now we're getting phone calls. So let's just talk about that for 1 second real quick. Our own national security agency recommends that we have a private password with our family and stuff to verify. But the word of the day is verify, verify, verify. So what can be faked is a phone number, caller ID, and so that can be spoofed. But what can't be done, well, I shouldn't say anything with absolute. What's not easily able to be done, which doesn't happen very often unless you're in some crazy scenario, like Edward Snowden espionage type, you're being tracked, is that if you call a number, it's going to route to that number. It's not going to route. So if the scammer fakes a number and calls you, the best thing to do is hang up and call back. So, like, for example, if I got a call from my son and it seems suspicious, the best way to verify that if you don't have a family password is to hang up and just call your son back.
6: Sure.
22: Or your person, because it'll actually route back to the real phone number. The spoofed number will not receive the phone call. So I wanted to let people know that. And that goes for if your bank's calling you or anybody. The best way to verify that they're real is hang up and call them back. And sometimes it's often best to look up the number instead of just trusting, because sometimes the scammer will call you from an actual real number pretending to be somebody. So if you call them back, it'll ring. So that's how we check for the voice thing, Robbie. But
6: I think the biggest thing, too, is, like you said, it has changed so much even from, like, what, 12, 15 years ago, we were so worried about, you know, the scammers that call and they say, hey, your grandson's trapped in Bangladesh in a prison or something. You got a virus. It's gone in a whole different, I mean, it's even gotten times that by 1,000 right
22: now.
6: Yeah, now
22: we get a call from our son saying that he's in Bangladesh in a prison and we need to send money. And so here's the thing with the old-fashioned scams, I'm calling them old-fashioned because they're still on the screen, on your computer, on your email, sure. On your text. Because we can't tell again by the spelling, there's a couple giveaways. There's two major giveaways. The web address or the ULLR is what they call it. Usually is suspicious. It might have like the word Microsoft in it, but if you look closely, it's like some other domain as well. They just put the name to make it look. And then the number one tell, this is the biggest thing, and it's the sense of urgency. They all have this like sense, if you don't act now, your data is going to be deleted. If you don't act now, your OneDrive is expiring. Your iCloud storage is full. Or we just got a confirmation that you purchased a new MacBook Pro. Thank you for your order. Here's a receipt. And then everyone's like, oh my gosh, I didn't do that. I better click here if you didn't purchase that. Well, don't click there if you didn't purchase that, because that's a fake email. That click here if you didn't purchase that is actually how you get infected. So again, be skeptical of everything. In that last situation, what I would do if I got a fake receipt from Amazon saying I just purchased an iPad, click here if I didn't, right? I would just go to Amazon.com, log in, look at my purchase history. If it's not there, don't worry about it. It's a fake email.
6: Well, and I think the biggest thing, too, is just to find it. It's just the little minute details. That's why it makes it so hard, right?
22: Yeah. And so here's a tip. We did an AI class the other day for beginners, and one of the things I realized is that people didn't know that they can use AI to detect the scams and threats coming from AI, and AI can actually still detect those. And so what do I mean by that? If you have ChatGPT, Google Gemini, Claude, or whatever on your phone, you can just take a picture, screenshot, whatever, of the email, of the text message, and ask, is this legit? And then just because this is something we all talk about and it's crazy, I thought we should make it fun, right? Why should scams be no fun, right? So we gamified it. I made a little web app that's like called Scammer Legit. It's three lightning rounds, 10 scams per each round, whether it be a text, an email, or a website, and you quickly identify. It gets harder as you go, and you have timed, to look. So it's going well. There's a leaderboard. I challenge you to play and add your name to the leaderboard. You don't have to sign in to play, but I did not score a perfect score on my own game. So I encourage anyone to play and see if they can beat me and my score on the leaderboard just for fun. And we're doing some more AI classes. The very next one is, I believe it's June 11th, is an intermediate class. So if you're familiar with you're already talking with ChatGPT or Claude or Gemini, and you want to learn more, how to integrate some of the apps and tools and see how you can get it to be more productive for you, go to our website and check out the classes. We have a website up for that at darkhorseit.ai, and then you can see that there's a tab for classes. But yeah, so that's what we're helping people and.
6: Well, yeah, I mean, you mentioned the classes, too, and you also have that game is that kind of incorporated with all that? I mean, I love the fact that you kind of – a good way to do it – when I was growing up, I always learned more by playing games, and you got that going on, too, right?
22: Yeah, yeah. So there's actually, as an IT company, there's, service providers that we could sell to our clients that the clients pay for, and then it, six scammers on them, but they're good scammers. They're just testing to see if people are gullible or not. And then if your employees fall for it, they kind of get shunned a little bit. Maybe you have to take a class in training. And who would ever want to do that? I know it's like needed. I get it. But I just thought, let's do this for free. Let's make it fun. You could share this with your whole organization if you work, your family, your grandma, whoever. And it doesn't cost anything, and it gets the same benefit. And if you get it all wrong, there's no shunning. No shunning involved.
6: Well, that's good. It's a learning game is
22: what
6: it is.
22: Yeah, it's fun, man. Like, try to beat me. Like, I didn't get it perfect on my own game. Somebody else could beat me.
6: I like it. I like that idea a lot. If people want to reach out to you, easy to find at your website and also the blog, right?
22: Yeah, it's just darkhorseit.com. You know, you can find the KFGO blog as well as the contact form. So we'd love to hear from you.
6: Jeff Carney, Dark Horse IT, he can help you with all your computer needs. He also has some used stuff that you can buy. I know a lot of people, even in the building, have taken advantage of that. So
22: absolutely.
6: You got to do that. Jeff Carney, we'll see you again next Thursday. Thanks so much for being with us. This is the KFGO Morning Crew. Derek Hansen and Robbie Daniels on the road. Doug Lear. We'll check in with Too Tall Tom Schmansky next.
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6: 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Too Tall Tom Schmansky with us. And
14: what's
6: man,
14: up?
6: I like your forecast today. That's pretty good. I'm going to grill a big steak today, I think.
14: You're not with Doug Lear and want snow?
6: Never.
14: Never, yeah. Even in December, huh?
6: Yeah, I ran into someone the other day who has said, you know, I miss snowmobiling already. I said, and I can't say much because... You know what? They live in the right place. We don't. We've said that many times, but snowmobiling today, I don't think.
14: Well, during the summer, we live in the right place.
6: Yeah, it's true. True. Very true.
14: You know, even during my hardcore snowmobiling days, I was done. Once we got to mid-March, once we got to tax day, not tax day, but the Ides of March, I was done. It's
6: I get you.
14: Let's move on, you know?
6: I know. I wish I liked more winter sports. I wish I could have really gotten into ice fishing and snowmobiling and stuff like that. Just has never been my thing. So.
14: Well, I have a winter sport for you.
6: Mm.
14: It's called airplanes.
6: Me, I just drive. I'm going to head somewhere until I don't see snow anymore. I'm going to head down I-29 until I don't see snow anymore.
14: And you don't even have to be in great physical condition for that sport. You just go.
6: That's true. It's a very good point. Yeah. Yes, I like that.
14: Well, today should be nice and warm, partly sunny. Day in store, about 84 here. West southwest winds anywhere from 4 to 16. Now, as you go further south, far southern North Dakota, northeast South Dakota, west central Minnesota, and southward, generally on the North Dakota side, south of Highway 46, there might be a chance for an afternoon shower or thunderstorm. I don't think they're going to make it this far to the north, but I do think that chance does exist this evening into the overnight and tomorrow. Having said all that, there aren't going to be thunderstorms and showers constantly occurring everywhere all the time. I say that all the time because that's the nature of the beast as far as scattered showers and thunderstorms are concerned. A little bit of moisture out there, and that could be the trigger for that later on today to the south. Otherwise, as I mentioned, 84 today, 58 tonight, and 78 tomorrow. That lingering chance for some showers and thunderstorms for tomorrow. North wind at 6 to 16. Then, as we skip into Saturday, mostly sunny, low 55, high near 86, and even hotter on Sunday. Partly sunny, gusty wind, look for a low of 66 with a high near 94 on Sunday. With Monday looking partly sunny, a slight chance for showers and thunderstorms and about 86 for the high as we look ahead into Monday. 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A lot of 60s on the board right now. Some patchy fog still. Don't worry about it. It'll move out real quick. 64 more had 62 at the airport and 66 at the KFGO Weather Cave.
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21: Good morning. It's 7:56. It's the Morning Crew. It's Robbie. We are on the road today at Overbooked, a brand new little bookstore here, 619 2nd Avenue, downtown Fargo. So if you're thinking about a coffee, visit the coffee store next door. Grab a sandwich on the other place. But speaking of sandwiches, you are sandwiched right in between here,
27: yes,
21: Michelle.
27: Yes, between Youngblood Coffee, which is great, and then the little bodega, which also has sandwiches and things. So I get coffee there, spend the day at the store, and grab lunch at the bodega.
21: You know, and we were talking about a lot of people are in book clubs, and we feel like book reading has become cool again.
27: Yeah, I've had several people come in and say, "I'm so excited that reading is back," or "I'm just getting back into reading. Mm-hmm. I need a break from my phone. What do you recommend getting as I step back into reading?"
21: Right.
27: And so, yeah, we really try to find something for people who either they read all the time, or they're just getting back into it.
21: Right. And you know, and I think that's the thing about reading books too. And a lot of people are saying we got to get off our devices.
27: Yeah. People are tired and they want to reclaim their time. They want to reclaim their attention span. Mm-hmm. And they want to do something that takes longer than just 3 seconds of dopamine hits.
21: Right.
27: They really do.
21: Exactly.
27: Really
21: exactly. Do. Which, you know, I guess is why I don't do the ebooks or the Kindles of the world either. You know,
27: distracting.
21: That's kind of like that. Mm-hmm. So, all right. So once again, let's paint the picture briefly. You walk into the store, what are people going to find?
27: Yeah, they're going to find lots of fiction stories and narrative nonfiction. We also have kids, young adult lit, chapter books, picture books, graphic novels. Mm-hmm. Anytime you want a really great story, that's what we have here.
7: Okay, and yep. And we do want to make sure that everybody knows that if you do find a used book here, it's your used book.
27: Yes.
7: But we're not bringing used books
27: in. I'm not
7: it's all new
27: trading.
7: Books.
27: Right.
7: Okay,
27: right.
7: Very nice. And I will say this, you've got all the authors that we know and love.
27: Thank you, yes.
7: Kristen Hanna is here.
27: Yep.
7: I love Matt Haig. He's here.
27: Yep.
7: I'm looking at some of them. I mean...
27: Dungeon Crawler Carl is real hot
7: yeah.
27: right now. Yesteryear and lots of any new release, we try to get those
7: yeah.
27: literary new releases.
7: Right, of course, you're going to find that here.
27: And
7: so,
27: Pulitzer Prize winners and Booker Prize
7: yeah.
27: winners. And yep.
7: And what about if somebody says there's a particular book I'm looking for and you don't have it? Are you?
27: Right, we can order it for you in store or we can go online and
7: okay.
27: get that through bookshop.org as
7: okay.
27: well.
7: Okay, all right.
27: Yeah.
7: So we see a few people that are curious about maybe stopping in. Let's talk about your hours here.
27: My hours are going to be Tuesday through Saturday, 10 a.m. to 6 p.m.
7: 10 a.m. to 6 p.m. And where can we find you online?
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7: 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You're going to love this place. 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Thanks for having me, Michelle.
27: Thanks for having me.
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9: ABC News, I'm Sherry Preston. The president this morning calling four Republicans who voted in favor of a war powers resolution in the House grandstanders. Those four votes, along with all the Democrats, enough to pass the resolution for the first time since the war with Iran began. Some worries among ranchers after a parasite that hasn't been seen in the U.S. since the 1970s was confirmed in a calf in South Texas. The New World screwworm devastated the Texas cattle industry 50 years ago, but Agriculture Secretary Brooke Rollins says
10: this pest does not cause any sort of a food safety issue. It is not a disease, but simply an insect that feeds on living tissues. Animals treated early enough will recover and are safe to enter the food supply system.
9: The ranch where it was found is under quarantine. There are concerns it could push up beef prices. And the New York Knicks go to San Antonio and come back to beat the Spurs in game one of the NBA Finals. Game two is tomorrow night in San Antonio. This is ABC News. In Aiken, South Carolina, police say a trucker named Anthony Moore helped stop a kidnapping. ABC's Hannah Batah has the story of a young woman who stopped that truck driver saying she had been abducted.
11: She ran to Moore's big rig begging for help.
12: She said, he has my phone and my diploma. I said, your diploma? She said, yes, sir. She said, I just graduated yesterday.
11: Moore says the young woman had been walking between her parents' houses when the man approached her, claiming to be law enforcement, and forced her into his car. When he pulled onto a dirt road and headed toward the trunk of his car, she saw her chance to escape. Despite being handcuffed behind her back, she told Moore she managed to wiggle herself across the back seat and out the driver's door and ran.
9: Iranian-French cartoonist and filmmaker Marjane Satrapi has died. She was a fierce advocate for women's rights. She produced the graphic novel and film Persepolis, a coming-of-age tale set against the Islamic Revolution, the film version debuting at Cannes in 2007, which Iranian authorities protested. Sherry Preston, ABC News.
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0: Mostly cloudy, 65 degrees at 8:03 in the KFGO News Center. I'm Nate Cohn. Cass County is accounting for a large chunk of early voting turnout in North Dakota, despite less high-profile offices on the ballot. Cass County accounts for more than 7,000 of the nearly 30,000 votes cast. That includes more than half of the 5,200 ballots submitted at in-person early voting sites that began operating in some counties, including Cass, earlier this week. Secretary of State Michael Howe says Cass County is on track to surpass early voting numbers from 4 years ago, and that the Fargo mayoral race is driving the turnout. The St. Paul City Attorney's Office has declined to bring state criminal charges against demonstrators who disrupted a January service at City's church during Operation Metro Surge.
1: They cannot pretend to be a house of God while harboring someone who is directing ICE agents to wreak havoc upon our community.
2: Nakima Levy Armstrong speaking at the church in January, where she and others were protesting against the pastor there. While there are still federal charges pending, there will not be any state charges, according to St. Paul City Attorney Irene Gao. She said in a statement there was insufficient evidence to establish probable cause and to go forward in the case. She said the decision should not be interpreted as an endorsement of unlawful behavior or public disorder, adding that the right to peacefully protest is protected, as is the right to exercise one's religious beliefs.
0: That's Susie Jones reporting. After 14 incumbent South Dakota lawmakers lost their seats in the 2024 Republican primary, 16 lost their seat earlier this week. That includes three from Aberdeen and one from Watertown. That's according to unofficial results from the Secretary of State's office. The 2024 newcomers made up a majority of the incumbents that lost their seats on Tuesday. The 2024 shakeup was described as an earthquake by Spearfish Representative Scott Odenbach. And then an action committee had spent more than $200,000 this year as part of an effort to retake those seats occupied by the 2024 winners. Committee leaders say they're optimistic about the direction of the state legislature's makeup. 66 degrees. This is KFGO News.
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0: Mostly cloudy Fargo Moorhead. KFGO News time is 8:06. It's 66 degrees. 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Minnesota Senate President Bobby Joe Champion says he will keep fighting for the passage of an economic recovery package to help Minnesota businesses that were impacted by Operation Metro Surge. A report released by North Star Policy Action shows that the federal immigration operation cost Minnesota's hospitality industry 4,600 jobs and $71 million in lost wages. Champion pushed a $100 million economic package through the Senate, but says his effort was killed by House Republicans in the final hours of the legislative session because they demanded changes to the Paid Family and Medical Leave Act. A legislative interim committee is considering a bill draft that would change the funding formula for North Dakota colleges and universities. The current funding is based on completed college credits. The new formula would be based on student enrollment. Fargo Republican Senator Ronald Sorvag chairs the Higher Education Funding Review Committee. He says the data used in the current funding formula is normally 2 to 4 years old. The proposed formula would use current information and hold colleges more accountable.
18: The present system, all you have to do is complete a credit, you get paid, no matter what it's for. This idea is more to encourage completion and degrees.
0: Sorvag also says there are proposals to separate UND and NDSU from the other 9 campuses in North Dakota. Bruce Bollinger is NDSU's vice president for finance and administration. He says he likes the concept of the new formula.
19: The new formula for UND and NDSU is an FTE model, so the data coming in will be different, and you can take those snapshots earlier after fall census.
0: Sorvac says the committee plans to meet a few times before making a decision on the bill draft. KFGO Weather Center forecast. 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How's that forecast looking for today, Tom?
3: 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Yeah, a partly sunny day today, close to 84. West-southwest winds at 5 to 16. The chances of showers and thunderstorms scattered about this afternoon remains fairly close to the South Dakota border and southward, extending eastward into west central Minnesota. I doubt if it'll happen here. It should stay a little bit south. But then tonight and tomorrow, there will be that chance across the region for a few hit and miss showers and thunderstorms. Not an overwhelming chance, but a chance nonetheless. Mostly cloudy tonight, otherwise, and partly sunny tomorrow. Not much wind tonight. Looking at a low near 58. Tomorrow's wind north at 6 to 16 with a high of 78. And then Saturday, mostly sunny, low 55, high 86, with Sunday looking partly sunny and windy, low 66, up to about 94. And then Monday looks partly sunny, a slight chance for showers and storms, about 86 for the high. Got some clouds out there right now, but they should move out. Should turn partly sunny. We have a light south to southeast breeze, 66 in Moorhead and at the airport. Also 66 at the KFGO Weather Cave.
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23: Good to be with you on this Thursday. She is back in the house. How are you doing there, Abigail? Looking lovely
24: I'm
23: today.
24: Good. Thanks. Yeah, I got a nice tan in Minneapolis yesterday. It was very warm.
23: A little hot, no sunscreen, that type of thing.
24: No, we wore sunscreen.
23: It's we're gotta responsible. Be nice to have the type of skin where you don't really have to worry about it. Yeah.
24: We wear sunscreen. That's the response.
23: I know, but you don't burn to the point where you peel.
24: I can. It has to be a pretty bad one, but I can.
23: Welcome
24: but yes,
23: to I'm... walking out in January and burning till you peel. Let's get to the voice of sports on the News and Views Radio Network. Derek Hansen. Derek, I got an issue. Do you want to hear it?
25: Mm-hmm.
23: Well, first off, let's lay this out. You say it one more time. And you are in big, big trouble, and I'm going to let the air out of your tires.
25: That Don't is June use 4th?
23: That. It's June 4th. You can say that.
24: Derek, you're talking about that July 4th is in a month.
25: Yeah, 1 month.
24: Is that what you're talking about?
25: Yeah.
24: Yeah.
23: Let's just enjoy June. Let's enjoy
24: coming
23: June.
25: We are, but I mean, we got a plan. I mean,
23: okay.
25: We got a plan ahead.
23: Here's my biggest issue today. You ready for it? How many baseball games have you been to in your life?
25: Many.
23: A lot. And how many you think I've been to? A lot.
25: Yeah.
23: You know, probably a little bit less than you, but a lot. Miss Miller over there goes to a professional baseball game.
25: Well, let me set this up a little bit.
23: Yeah.
25: Since I got a little birdie told me about this whole situation, let's do a compare and contrast here. The only highlight for the Twins and their 8-0 loss yesterday to the Chicago White Sox was probably, as I'm listening to this, actually, as I'm driving back to the station here, here is a Chris Atterbury at 104.7 KFGO FM yesterday afternoon.
26: And the pitch is fouled right back to
30: me. Take it.
26: Got it. Catch.
25: Yeah. So Chris Atterbury, how many games has he been due, do you think?
23: Yeah.
26: Well, that was a long time.
23: He got it.
25: First time ever he's caught a ball, right?
24: It went right into the press box.
25: And you saw this?
24: Yeah,
25: when you were at the
24: game? Saw Dan Gladden giving him a round of applause.
25: Yeah.
23: He just casually got it. Yeah.
25: So
23: got
25: you got
24: well,
25: this.
24: First... There's so much equipment up there.
25: Oh, yeah.
24: Uh-huh. It went, yeah.
25: So you got to see that firsthand, right? The only highlight for the Twins yesterday is that the radio play-by-play.
23: That is the only highlight for the Twins.
25: And then one was coming. I heard it was streaking right at the bridge of your nose. Is this true?
24: It was. I didn't really process that I was about to get knocked out by a baseball. I saw it coming, and I was like, man, that's coming. Because there was a lot of foul balls yesterday, and it was coming. And I was like, man, that's kind of... It looks like it's coming at us, but, you know, they never do. And then it was. And luckily, I put my hands up to block my face. And luckily, my boyfriend has better motor skills. And he caught it.
25: Yeah.
24: With his hands.
25: And he caught it with his bare hand?
24: Yeah.
25: He didn't drop it? He caught it?
24: No, he caught it.
25: See, that's impressive.
23: And where were your seats?
24: Kind of behind the home plate.
23: So
24: like,
23: that means it's quick.
24: Third baseline. Home plate area.
23: That means it came quick.
24: Well, they're baseballs.
23: No. I mean, the point is, if you're in left field,
24: you have a little more time.
25: Yeah, you're seeing the loft come.
23: There's a difference between quick and speed.
24: Right.
23: Can we acknowledge that?
24: Yes. This one, though, at least like you can stare up into the. At the surface of the sun for a while.
25: So
24: and
25: there's enough arc where it wasn't a line
23: Tell
25: drive.
23: Tell people what you two were wearing.
24: Yeah, I was wearing, obviously, Twins hat because I'm a Twins fan. My boyfriend is a Chicago guy, so he was wearing a Chicago White Sox hat.
23: So you have these two people.
24: Which is a bummer because
25: Did you get on TV with this whole thing where they have the mixed couple situation?
24: No. Not as far as I know.
25: No one told you? Because I was listening to everything, so I didn't get that.
24: We never saw... we weren't on the big screen at all. We also took a few laps like in the walking area because it was very warm.
25: Yeah.
24: So we went to go get some water a few extra times, which is funny because we had just we got up at the after the third inning. We're like, okay, we need to go hydrate. We're
25: parched.
24: Cooking.
25: Yeah.
24: So we got up and came back for the bottom of I think it was the bottom of the fourth because the Twins were batting. And we sat down and literally 5 minutes later, Josh Bell, foul ball right to us. We're like, man, good thing we're hydrated.
25: Good timing, yeah. So is that why you're wearing black today? You have to wear the White Sox colors because the Twins lost 8-0. But
24: no, that's a coincidence.
25: Even though that you experienced the highlight of the game as you catching a foul ball and Chris Atterbury catching a foul ball.
23: She didn't catch it. Well, she didn't catch it.
25: She almost caught it with the bridge of her nose. So.
24: And it was funny because later in the game, a guy came up to us and he was like, hey, good catch. I'm like, oh my gosh, don't give him that. Yeah. But then he was like, that was coming right at you. If that would have hit you, I was like, yeah.
25: I have this image of you just having this deer in the headlights look is, oh, I can see the stitches of the Rawlings ball coming right at me here. So
24: there were so many foul balls and like staring at them. I feel it like they always look like they're coming at you, but they're not.
25: Right. See, that's my thing is I'll get like my heart kind of skips a beat, like, oh, and then I'm like, oh, it's 50 rows away. That's usually
24: because then even there was one 4 minutes later that was like three sections over for us. But still, my boyfriend like kind of sat up. He's like, oh, I'll get it. I was like, don't even. You already got one.
25: Trample
24: Sit
25: over
24: down.
25: Kids. Yeah. And yes.
23: I will also tell you too this. You say processing. Let me just say, when you get older, it goes away for a little bit.
25: The motor skills are kind of shut down.
23: I mean, the ball
24: all
23: of a sudden,
24: bright out.
23: It's, where the heck is it? And then it's on you. But I have never even come close, except preseason
25: in
23: spring training. I've had balls that came right to me. Yeah, I've never caught them. They've been like three seats away, kind of a thing.
25: At the Metrodome, Holmey almost got one. He had his glove on. Our friend James Holm, who's out with News Nation now in Chicago, he was close to one at the Metrodome one time, but that was the closest I've ever been to one. So. Yeah.
24: I also
25: he's a lot taller than I, so I had no chance. He was going to get it if anyone's going
24: to
25: get it. But.
24: I decided I want my retirement job to be one of the people that works at Target Field and just like opens the doors, checks your tickets, There was one guy where he was walking around passing out sunscreen if anyone needed it. I was like, that guy's the
25: I'm not
24: best.
25: Doing that at Target Field, but I'm already putting my application in for Fort Myers. I know that
24: much. Oh, yeah. Hey, you could do both.
25: Yeah.
24: Do Fort Myers in the winter and then come back in the summer for Target
25: Field. But I have a feeling like the Target Field situation would take a lot of pontooning time away from me. Yeah. Well, I mean, I like to listen to games in the
23: That's
25: summer.
23: True. Down so. In Fort Myers, there's a pop from Ledgewood. That's there, and every year I run into them, you know, so kind of homegrown potatoes, pop binding, pop hardware, the old coast to coast down there, but it's kind of fun to see those guys move to Florida and do some of that.
25: I know, see, and that, this is, you know, very on-air production meeting talking about my life here, and, you know, so as we were talking about planning ahead for it, I'm trying to talk to my parents, and we talked about, oh, do we ever get a retirement home if we could afford it, and we were kind of saying, no, we're not going to, but during the time, and during the pandemic, condos were, like, going for real low down there. Remember that? And interest rates are like 2.3. And I was like going, let's maybe think about this. And my parents, and we got friends and family in Arizona. I said, and I just don't know if Dad would like that area. And I said, what do you think Dad would be like as an usher at Twins games in Fort Myers? And my mom's eyes lit up. He goes, oh, he'd be perfect at that. I mean, and then they've had not only do they have the name tags, but then they show where they're from, right?
24: Yeah.
25: So it's just a conversational piece right away. Oh, you're from Eveleth? Oh, yeah. Right. I have friends up in.
23: I love that.
25: Yes.
23: I love that.
25: That's one of the best parts about spring training.
23: And so. I will also tell you this. If you're hoping for costs of housing to go down in Fort Myers in Cape Coral type area.
25: Not anymore.
23: Don't. My cousins just sold their home. By the way, Lisa Mal, great realtor from Miller Realty. Anyway, but the home that they had, boom, sold.
25: Yep, I know.
23: Boom, sold.
25: There's a two-bedroom, two-bathroom condo for $140. It's still haunting me, right? That's worth about $340 now. It's still.
23: So when I went to bed last night, when I went to bed, I knew when I woke up that the San Antonio Spurs would have won that game at home.
25: Exactly. Well, especially since Jalen Brunson in the locker room, right? He was a little bit dinged up, their point guard, who kind of does everything for them.
23: Mm-hmm.
25: And then he came out, and it was like he came out with his warm-up, and he opened up the jersey, and a big S was on his chest, and he came in, and he got the job done for them last night. How about that? 30 points. Karl-Anthony Towns, former Timberwolf, finished with 18 points and 12 rebounds. Is he going to be another guy that the Timberwolves traded away and wins a championship like Kevin Garnett?
23: Well, I think you already have to say. I mean, first off, going into San Antonio, it's not easy. And then to come out with a win. Of course, we said that same thing about the Wolves.
25: Yeah,
23: too.
25: You just don't know. I mean, you don't know. You want to take one game on the road for sure, but it does make it tough, that is for sure. And that's exactly what, I mean, the Knicks. The thing about it is it kind of makes you breathe a little bit easier for game two, takes the pressure off, right, to not have to go back home 0-2. At the worst, you're going to be 1-1, and you have a potential to go here 2-0.
23: The thing I did see, even though they were behind, was the Knicks play very physical.
25: Yeah.
23: Very physical.
25: And that's what you have to do against Wemby and the Spurs. I mean, Wemby, I think he's going to keep on growing both, I wouldn't say so much vertically, but horizontally, he needs to grow. You know what I mean? Get thicker and stuff like that.
23: The Wolves played the Spurs very attempting to be athletic, you know, slow, quick, you know, but that isn't how you're going to beat the Spurs.
25: No, and the biggest thing from them, Jalen Brunson, a true point guard, bringing the ball up. We talked about this a lot with Anthony Edwards, trying to have him be the point guard going up against, and they just trapped him.
23: He's a two.
25: And they didn't make an adjustment. 100%. You're 100% right on that. The FM Redhawks, they were in action yesterday. It was a good game. You know, they're trying to even up that three-game series down in Kansas City. 2-2 going the bottom of the eighth inning. A costly error led to the eventual game-winning hit.
7: 1-2 is pulled to first, and it's over the leaping glove of Jose Sermo up the right field line. Coming in to score is Boone, and the Monarchs have taken a 3-2 lead here in the bottom of the eighth.
25: Yeah, and that's how it ends. They finish it out in the top of the ninth inning. So the FM Redhawks right now, they're down in Kansas City, Kansas, and they are going to be trying to avoid being swept before they get on the bus and go to Milwaukee after the game tonight.
23: To Milwaukee.
25: from Kansas City.
23: I gave Bones, you know, the typical cash that I usually give him before the season starts.
25: Get your hats?
23: Yep. And one of the hats that I really want him to get, because I've got a good Monarch hat, but I want one out of Milwaukee.
25: Do you have one for the wood chippers yet? Have you found those yet?
23: No. I've got to get out to Newman Outdoor.
25: Right.
23: Brad Thome brought those in here, you know, to, and they look awesome. by the way.
25: And they will be back in town next week with the Red Hawks, so looking forward to that. That is for sure. We had boys golf down at Oxbow, Grand Forks Red River. Colby Corner was the medalist with the final round, 2 over 74. I mean, I remember shooting 74 in the front nine most of my times, but that's pretty good.
23: I shot last weekend. Guess what I shot?
25: Mm.
23: You don't get to know. It was bad.
25: For 18?
23: No, we only played nine.
25: You played nine?
23: Yeah.
25: So nine, I'm guessing.
23: Let's just say the word, the number five.
25: It start with a five?
23: Yes. It was first round.
25: Been there many times.
23: Yeah, yeah. It was terrible. The putting was terrible. It'll be better this
25: As I've told Too Tall Tom Szymanski many times, I gave up golf for pontooning. It's a lot less stressful. And my dogs like it more. So yeah, I don't throw anything in the pontoon, right?
23: Well, I and another individual tied for low, and we were bad. And then we looked at each other and we said, you know, let's make an oath that we won't tell people what our scores were.
25: Sounds good. Minot wins the team title there. And then North Star senior Miles Jordy, he was able to

0: Well, in college and high school for sure. So yeah. If you want to do that, something specialty for you and your family, he'll mm-hmm. take care of that. But yeah.
1: Well, and his staff is amazing.
0: Still got a few Couch Potato Radio t-shirts as my favorite little local hometown watering hole in Downer, Minnesota, a suburb of Barnesville. Downer.
1: I thought Baker was the suburb.
0: That's one of them. Yeah.
1: Baker.
0: Holly and us fight for Rolog. I mean, Lawndale. Yeah. I don't know many people live there. But that's kind of fighting between Rotze and us. And there are those little towns, right? Don't have a school.
1: I forget who I challenged. You weren't here, Ab, yesterday when the town of the day for Tuttle was Cayuga.
0: Oh yeah.
1: And I said, what's the closest town to Cayuga? And you know, they didn't know it was Geneseo. And
0: oh, okay, that's another
1: whole
0: small
1: thing
0: one.
1: Was, oh, I hope nobody from Rutland calls because it might be closer.
2: It's
1: I'm not sure.
0: Yeah, there are a lot of those. Well, I mean, you grew up on it. Matador is kind of one of those. Yes. Like we call it the suburb of Hankinson, right?
1: Essentially, we were so proud when somebody had a baby or two, and we got to 100. All right, stick around. More coming your way here on News and Beers.
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13: I'm Jill Kringsted, asking for your vote to keep our electricity costs low and North Dakota energy working for you.
14: Paid for by Jill Kringsted, 4MD, Carol Nitschke, Treasurer.
1: Thank God she had her Chevy out in the parking lot because she tried stealing what was in the lobby. Did you see Abby do that?
0: That's
2: a nice lawnmower.
1: She couldn't fit it in her trunk.
0: Well, the biggest problem
2: I think I could.
0: When I help out with the KHO morning crew, the biggest thing I have is Doug Lear's salivating over it because he wants it. Because you know his hours, he'll get up at 2 in the morning, he wants to mow, where he won't wake up the neighbors. That's what he wants.
1: Well, it's electric, so they wouldn't hear him mowing.
0: Right, yeah, so that he can do it in the dark. He'll have his little hat on with that flashlight, he can do it.
2: You honestly could. Yeah. It's an ego electric.
0: I think he's nocturnal in a weird way, yes.
2: Yeah, the ego electric lawnmower that we're giving away. We have a Father Mows Best giveaway going on for Father's Day. Thank you to Strand Ace Hardware in Barnesville and Beer and Fish in Fargo. We're giving away that Ego electric lawnmower. And it's quiet.
1: How do they win it? How do you do?
2: So all of our shows between now and I believe June 18th, we're getting qualifiers to give away that lawnmower to someone. So all you got to do, we got to give them something to text about. And then we're gonna qualify someone.
1: What do you want?
0: I think we got.
2: I think we can't. We don't like to do just the basic.
1: I want to do this. I get to pick it. What they have to text in. Words, right? You got to text in foul ball.
15: That's what I was just going to say. We're on the same foul line. Ball.

0: Yeah. Text in foul ball, and if you get a text back from me, get me some of your information so you can try to win that Ego lawnmower.
1: And she did not steal it. It looks great.
2: Oh, it would be so pretty. What I like about it is I would always do my mowing around Twins games, so I listen to Twins games.
1: Can't you see Doug Lear with his
0: You could easily listen to Twins games with that because they're quiet.
1: I have an image of Doug Lear right now with his Nightcrawler hat on.
2: Perfect. Or light on. Exactly. Yep.
1: All right, when we come back, we have Jeremy Schaefer's coming on with us right after this.
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4: Good morning. It's 66 degrees at 8:30 in the KFGO News Center. I'm Nate Cohn. Cass County has accounted for a large chunk of early voting turnout in North Dakota. That's despite less high-profile offices being on the ballot. Cass County accounts for more than 7,000 of the nearly 30,000 votes that have been cast, including more than half of the 5,200 ballots submitted at in-person early voting sites that began operating in some counties, including Cass, earlier this week. Secretary of State Michael Howe says Cass County is on track to surpass early voting numbers from 4 years ago. That likely due to the Fargo mayoral race. Following the Minnesota party conventions, there have been questions about the importance of endorsements from parties. Both Republicans and Democrats have races where candidates who lost their endorsement are running in the primary. Democratic Party Chair Richard Carlbaum still believes in the endorsement process.
5: The endorsement fight allowed our candidates to make their case, and in the competitive races, folks made their case, and our delegates represent about 40,000 people who came out to precinct caucuses in February of 2026. That's really a remarkable effort to make sure that grassroots voices are heard.
4: The Democratic U.S. Senate race puts Lieutenant Governor Peggy Flanagan, who got her party's endorsement, against Congresswoman Angie Craig, who foregoed the convention and endorsement process. Republican Kendall Qualls won the endorsement for governor, but House Speaker Lisa Damoth and Mike Lindell are staying in that race as well. It's 66 degrees. 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
4: 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I'm Nate Cohn. An Oakdale man is facing charges in connection to the sexual abuse of a teenage girl.
9: 48-year-old Andrew Olson and his 46-year-old wife, Angeline, are both charged in the case after a 14-year-old girl was found inside a cardboard box in their home. Police searched for the teen after she left school without permission on May 26th. She was later spotted by a neighbor outside the Olsons' home early the next morning. Police then found her after searching the home, where they also found child sexual abuse material of the victim. Andrew is charged with possession of child sexual abuse material and soliciting a child to engage in sexual conduct. Angeline appeared in court yesterday on similar charges, including criminal sexual conduct.
4: That's reporter Mark Fry. A motorcycle driver was airlifted from a crash with a deer southwest of Perham yesterday afternoon. The Otter Tail County Sheriff's Office says deputies were called to the crash. That's at the intersection of County Highways 14 and 49, just after 4:15. Deputies say the motorcycle driver suffered serious injuries and was transported to a hospital by LifeLink. They have not been identified. The Sheriff's Office was assisted by Perham Fire and Ambulance. Minnesota is working toward putting electric vehicle charging stations across the state. MnDOT Program Administrator Beth Kallestad says the next phase of work will be done with secured federal funding.
10: We've been fortunate in that the timing and the work we've done has helped to set us up well to use the federal funding we do still have available. So Minnesota has $41.8 million. So we have a good amount of dollars to use. I would say the need is still greater than what we have the dollars for.
4: That next round of funding will go toward EV charging projects in outstate Minnesota. It's 66 and mostly cloudy. 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Here's KFGO meteorologist Tom Szymanski.
11: 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For the rest of the day, I expect partly sunny sky, high temperature close to 84, west-southwest wind at 5 to 16. Mostly cloudy, chance for showers and thunderstorms tonight down to about 58. Variable breeze under 10, turning to the north later on. For tomorrow, partly sunny, a chance for showers and thunderstorms, high 78, north wind at 6 to 16. Then, on Saturday, mostly sunny, low 55, high near 86. Sunday, partly sunny and windy, low 66, high near 94. And Monday, partly sunny, a slight chance for showers and thunderstorms, high temperature 86. I'm KFGO Chief Meteorologist Tom Szymanski.
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12: Good morning. The first case of New World screwworm has been confirmed in the U.S. and a young calf in Texas. Taking a look at the markets, July corn down 6 1/4 at 4.25. July soybeans down 12 cents at 11.42. July Minneapolis spring wheat a penny lower at 6.26. September up a penny at 6.52. Feeder cattle for August $3.03 higher at 3.45.70. August live cattle up $3.08 at 2.40.93. For July lean hogs, they're at 101.25, 75 cents lower. 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
1: Jeremy Schaefer's in the house. He is running for the Fargo City Commission. As you know, we're trying to get as many of these on as we can. Jeremy, the chairperson for Legalize All Window Tint in North Dakota. Good to see you, Jeremy. How you been?
14: Good to be back again.
1: Yeah,
14: had some life happen since I've seen you, too. I got married, and I got my first baby coming this month. It'll be a little girl, too. So
1: congratulations.
14: Yeah, appreciate that, yeah.
1: That's kind of cool. You're pretty young for all that.
14: I know, 29.
1: 29.
14: If I get elected, I'll still be 29, too. Birthday's not till July 15th, so.
1: Good on you.
14: Yeah.
1: Are you excited?
14: I am excited. It's a really fun experience, you know, from doing the petition, having lots of conversations with people on that, and then transitioning to this and hearing more things about what people have for concerns for the city. I mean, yeah, it's fun. I like it.
1: Okay. What made you then decide this was the right time to serve on the Fargo City Commission?
14: Well, initially, I was actually trying to make a run for state house for North Dakota in the district that I was living in. So I went, you know, talked to the state talked to the district chair, went through that process, went to the meeting. I didn't get the endorsement for that because then you can do the route for getting signatures to put your name onto. But I didn't want to circumvent the, you know, that process. So I was like, well, we either do school board or look at city commission, and I like the high.
1: You're just ready to serve.
14: Yeah, I was like, yeah, I'm just, you know, I like the high profile stuff too, so that's why I picked the city commission one instead.
1: Okay, so what do you say to individuals since you're so passionate and you made sure that people had an opportunity to vote on window tint? What do you say to people if they looked at you and said you're a one issue candidate?
14: Well, we all have an issue that we want to bring up for something. There's always something that's going to be important for somebody. So, sure, my thing was window tint. And to be completely honest, too, I actually didn't get enough signatures to make that happen. I was 4,000 short.
1: Oh, okay.
14: So
1: it was on the ballot.
14: No, we're not even going to see it on there. Yeah, my biggest downfall was I just didn't have money to pay people because I was doing everything.
1: Which is fair for you to say.
14: Yeah.
1: I mean, it is. And I know, like, the school lunch people, you know, they went out and busted butt and they got them, you know, that type of thing.
14: And but and they had money because I saw some of them when I was petitioning too still, and I talked to them, and some of them were getting paid about $20 an hour. And I'm like, I don't have the funds to do that. I'm doing all pure volunteer when people were helping me out.
1: So. Which, by the way, I respect immensely how hard that is for, you know, for somebody like you who's trying to bring an issue forward.
14: That was my whole life last year. My wife hated it, but you know, I have.
1: Hey, Jeremy, you did take some time for some other things.
14: I have no regrets for it. But anyway, to answer your question. Yeah. So running for city commission, my number one thing that everyone asks, why are you doing it? What's important for you? It's just citizen engagement, purely and wholly is what it is with that. So when you go to a city meeting now or any of the committees that they host, there's not a lot of turnout for it. And in my mind, the way I see it, the vision would be we always want to have accountability from our elected officials. Mm-hmm. The best way to have that is by people actually showing up. You kind of think of it, if you were a teacher and you had a pizza party and you told all the kids to show up, and then when it came time to show up, only one showed up, you as the teacher, aka the elected official, would think, well, it must not be that important for the pizza party because only one kid showed up. If you're at the city meeting and if that thing's packed out, and if you as the elected official said, I'm going to do XYZ, you have to deliver on it because now everybody's watching you. Whereas if there's no one there watching, you just, oh, I'll just kind of do what I feel.
1: So let me ask you some Fargo issues. Number one, what's the biggest problem Fargo has right now?
14: Right now I see it as being the debt that's accumulated in the city. So if people don't know, once the city reaches a certain amount of debt for their population size, the state will then come in and take over the budget. So that'll be kind of whatever they got to do to make sure the budget gets balanced again. We don't want that to happen.
1: Do you think there's needles laying all over the ground in downtown Fargo?
14: I know they are laying around. I don't think it's to the point where it's, you know, just everywhere, but they are there. I have seen the photos too. They are there.
1: Do you think that there's a major homeless problem in downtown Fargo?
14: There is a homelessness there. When I think of problem, I think of it something. It's just like just massively huge. I don't think it's at that point where it's just what we can even compare it to even larger cities. It's not like that. But there are homeless there.
1: Where do you think that convention center should go?
14: Ideally, it should honestly just be at the Civic Center because we already have the space that's there for it. But I've already said this too at some of the other forums. If it's not going to make money at the end of it, because what the taxpayers really, this is the way I saw it. When I did that, when that vote came out for that extra 3% lodging tax, the way I read it and what I understood it as is, okay, cool, we're going to vote on this. And then immediately that 3% will kick in and then that'll be paying for this convention center. However, the truth is that money doesn't actually get kicked in or start getting collected until there's a acceptance of the final provision of where it's going to go. So as of now, the last 2 years, that money hasn't been being collected yet, which is a little frustrating. So at the end of the day, if it's not going to make us money, I can't get with it because then it'll fall back on the taxpayer. We don't want that.
1: So you can't get with what, where it's going or where?
14: No, if it's picked somewhere, again, I guess my choice, I'd say have it at the Civic Center. However, if once we look through all the numbers on it, if it came out that, hey, this actually isn't going to make us money, even though the Civic Center would just make sense to have it there already for whatever additions they want to put onto it, I would say not do it.
1: The convention center, period.
14: Right.
1: It's over. They voted for it. It's done.
14: They did vote for it, yes. In the writing, though, if there's not a place that's picked out for it, though, it'll be 2028 that it gets dropped from there. However, so that what that means then is even though they voted for it, we still have to be fiscally responsible when we make that decision for it, regardless of how the vote went for it. You have to be responsible with what the people want you to do.
1: Let's go back to the Civic Center. I might be the vast, vast minority on this, but it always seems that the Civic Center is something that everybody's looking to use.
14: Mm-hmm.
1: It's like, okay, so you have that, and it hasn't worked for this, that, and the other thing. And it's like, well, look at the ground it's on, that type of thing. And it's like, look, it hasn't worked for a reason. You know, I don't know whether it needs a wrecking ball, what it needs, but the Civic Center hasn't worked for a reason.
14: Yep.
1: If it's location, if it's structural, if it, I don't know why. But it hasn't worked. And I compare it to like a small town pub, right?
14: Yeah.
1: Nobody goes in it and then somebody changes ownership and nobody goes in it and somebody changes owner. It's not going to work. And so I'm just curious if I'm the only one that believes that.
14: I think what it really is just like there's already a building there. It's downtown. There's a skywalk that's there too. There's already a parking. I think it's just kind of like logically there's already something there. It makes sense. We don't need to spend more money to build something brand new. So logically it just makes sense to just have it there.
1: Do you need more policemen in Fargo?
14: More what?
1: Policemen.
14: Policemen?
1: Yeah. Is there a crime problem and the police force needs to be expanded?
14: I think from Chief Stefanovics, when he did his police report too, he said ideally it'd be nice if we had more officers, but currently as it sits, and that's more so maybe just on the south side of town, because he said it'd be nice if there was maybe more of a station that was down there, just because if you try to go from 25th Street, you know, and First Avenue, and you had to do something all the way down at 52nd or even further down there, that's going to take a long time to get there. So it'd be better to have a substation there, whatever the word is for it, and then to be able to have some forces down there. But overall, as far as what he said, we're doing pretty well as a city.
1: So, okay, I haven't asked the other candidates this, so I just want to be fair to you.
14: First one, guinea pig.
1: First one, are you ready? Is it 64th Abbey? There's an on-off ramp at 52nd Avenue down south, right?
0: Yes.
1: I know that.
14: Yes.
1: Okay,
14: yes.
1: Is the one that's being proposed at 64th, you guys?
14: 64th, yes.
1: Okay, should it be? Should that be an on and off ramp? And I thought of it this morning when I knew.
14: Yeah.
1: And the reason I bring it up is because, number one, certain people in the neighborhood are mad. I think that they're kind of, you know, all of that. I think that the city, it affects the city in a lot of different ways. But in talking to certain people that understand engineering as well, I-29 can get backed up as people try to come to Fargo or try to move from point A to B in Fargo.
14: Right.
1: And that I didn't realize it, but the proper way to build that is every 2 miles, and that's only a mile.
14: Yep.
1: And so what I'm curious about is, are we constructing the grid the right way in Fargo?
14: So I went to that meeting, and what they were saying was they already have allocated funds, however I want to say it, DOT, they already have government grants that are coming out for it to build. Use it for specifically for that, because that's what they proposed for. So if they wanted to change it, they're going to have to redo that whole entire process, and it's going to take even longer, and then the city's going to go ahead and continue to grow. So their logic behind it is, this is already partly here. We've already gotten approved for getting this money.
1: Let's
14: so
1: take advantage
14: either we
1: of
14: do it.
1: It
14: now, or we're going to have to restart, and then they're going to have to, you know, make a bridge down at 76, I think is what the next one would be.
1: Right. Yeah, I call it horse, you know.
14: Essentially, the wild rice. Well,
1: right. Wild rice.
14: But in between there, essentially. Yeah.
1: And I'm sorry that you were the first guinea pig when it comes to that.
14: No, that's fine. Well, it's funny because I actually just drove over 64th the other day. And in my mind, I was kind of thinking, I was like, dang, you know, what would have been better is if they made it a four-lane bridge instead of just a two-lane, because we already know it's probably going to have to be that way, because if the city's going to keep growing projected the way they're saying, it's only two-lane traffic right now. It's going to have to be four.
1: You know, I never thought of that.
14: Yeah.
1: The fact that it is only a two-lane.
14: Yeah,
1: that's
14: only
1: a great point.
14: Yeah, so I'm like, well, shoot.
1: Is there enough communication between the Fargo Public Schools and the city commission
14: in general?
1: I mean, you've got two of the biggest taxing entities. I think that the city takes a black eye when it comes to property taxes, when in fact the Fargo Public Schools is where the majority of the property taxes
14: is on where it goes. Yeah, so it's tough because the city commission is like, when you think of like, hey, I got a problem with the city, boom, I'm going to go ahead and talk to them. They're the ones that are going to, you know, say how this goes and what happens with it. When what you're saying, in reality, the school board has essentially control, or the money gets passed through them of, you know, how it actually gets used. So I think Denise Kolpak even said it too, where she said on like a quarterly basis to have these groups come together and have these conversations. So I guess that would tell me then that maybe it's not as great as we would want it to be.
1: Okay. So. Now I and by asking the question, people perceive that I think that the Fargo school board isn't handling property taxes well. And I remember when, you know, the mills were at, you know, 200 something. And now I think they're down to less than 140 or something like that.
14: Yeah.
1: Of course, home values have gone up too. But how do you fix property tax issues in Fargo?
14: It's not a one solution hit all type of thing, because all of us have had different ideas that we've brought forward at all the forums. So, you know, it can. Again, these are just all the things we've talked about. I'm not saying it needs to be this one or we need to do this one first. It's probably going to be a little bit of all of them. So what you said, you know, communication from the school board to the commission, actually pulling apart their own budget too, of like, you know, how are you using it? What's going on with this? And then also with the city's budget as well. People are looking at the special assessments that are used as well too, of that. That doesn't have to per se be towards property tax, but it's something people are thinking about at the same time. If I got my property tax and now I have special assessments, no one wants to have their property and they're already paying for that, and then a special assessment to come in at the same time too. So it would tie in with that, whether that come from city paying for all of it, developers pitching in with it, or just saying to the whole city, hey, we all live here. If you want to be a part of the city, we're all going to chip in with it.
1: Okay. So, the relationship between Fargo and West Fargo, there's a lot of people who believe that West Fargo gets a lot of benefit from being Fargo's neighbor, and they're the ones that are benefiting with the growth right now. In other words, they get the infrastructure while Fargo gets or West Fargo gets the growth. Your thoughts?
14: Everybody's taking and everybody's getting a pitch in with it. I believe that because we'll say this: when I was petitioning, there was all types of people that went to West Fargo stuff that were technically Fargoans, and then there was at Fargo events that I went to, there were West Fargoans that went to that. So whatever is going on, if one side of the I don't know what you saw, the city line, if someone's doing something great, building stuff that people want to go there, they'll go there. If the other side's doing something great, people want to go there, they're going to go there.
1: Mm-hmm. No, I think you're spot on right. The biggest thing is, okay, like look at West Acres. West Acres, West Fargo receives a tremendous amount of benefit. You know, if you look at some of the property tax issues or school issues, I don't think people understand how many kids living in Fargo go to West Fargo schools.
14: Oh, I did.
1: Yeah.
14: When I lived in Fargo, yeah. Because by that time I had my license and I was already in West Fargo, so I was like, well, I don't want to switch. And so
1: But do you think people know that?
14: Well, no, because the Fargo lines and the school prop and the school district lines are different. They're not actually the same.
1: But that's what I'm leading to by asking that is that question of communication between Fargo property taxes and city property taxes, which is the school district is drawn completely different.
14: Right.
1: Yeah. So is the Fargo Dome something that we're letting kind of go by the wayside to where it's other than Bison football games, it's becoming irrelevant for the city?
14: I know this last year they did take a hit on their loss. You remember what it was, like 600,000, something
1: yeah.
14: like that?
1: It's not meant to make money.
14: No, it's that's a little tough with it. Obviously, we do like some of the events that are coming there. Matt Rife is coming in a couple of weeks. I mean, that'll be nice. I'm sure that'll probably be a sold out show. But at the end of the day, I thought about this the other day because now that NDSU has went up in a conference level, NDSU and Fargo might be hot. So it might be nice that the Fargo Dome's there because now we got the space for it.
1: Okay. Well, for me personally, I just think it could hold way more events.
14: It could.
1: I think that when I drive by it, I always think, well, it's empty again. It's empty again.
14: Yeah. Even when I was petitioning, I was like, dang, there should be more stuff here.
1: Exactly.
14: I should be able to get more signatures.
1: So I don't know what it takes to do that. I really don't. It just seems to me that everybody talks about the Civic Center when, in fact, this great, big, beautiful, expensive facility is in North Fargo and the parking lot's empty all the time.
14: Yeah,
1: it drives me nuts.
14: It comes down to some of it for pricing wise too, because the Civic Center is going to be a smaller venue, so you can kind of get stuff in there that's not as large.
1: Where do people go to find out about your campaign?
14: Facebook, Jeremy Schaefer for Fargo City Commissioner, and then I'm on Snapchat as well for all the young people, just Jeremy Schaefer or the Window Tint Guy 26.
1: You bet. Jeremy, great to talk to you again, man.
14: Absolutely.
1: I love people getting on the ballot and getting community active, so appreciate it.
14: Yes, sir.
1: When we come back, your thoughts right after this.
15: I'm here with Evan McGovern. He is Vice President of Human Resources with ShareHouse. If you're coming to work for ShareHouse, I guess the question is why?
16: Well, not only do employees have a generous PTO package and very affordable insurance plans, we also have very good career development here as well.
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1: You know, bright, energetic, somebody that clearly loves Fargo, Jeremy Schaefer, just always so impressed with him when I get a chance to visit with him. Want you to know this, too. You know, I'm not doing a lot of endorsements. That isn't my gig here. I'll let that up to other radio hosts on other stations who believe that, whatever. But I will tell you this. He's running against Tony Gehrig. Tony Gehrig. I'm not voting for Tony Gehrig if I live in Fargo. I'm just telling you that. Stick around. More coming your way.
22: Joel Heitkamp.
1: Let's make sure you know about Ellingson and where they're at. 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
7: ABC News, I'm Sherry Preston. Hezbollah has rejected the latest ceasefire agreement reached between Israel and Lebanon, saying anything less than Israel leaving Lebanon for good would be considered a surrender. The deal would ban Hezbollah from a series of security zones in southern Lebanon. The House of Representatives telling the president he needs congressional approval to proceed with the war against Iran.
8: Lawmakers on Capitol Hill delivering a rebuke to the president. Four Republicans siding with Democrats as the House voted to direct President Trump to either withdraw forces or get approval from Congress to continue the war. It's a largely symbolic vote with little chance of passing the Senate. The White House brushing it off, saying President Trump will continue to protect our national security using his constitutional authority as commander-in-chief.
7: ABC's Karen Waugh. Fears of higher beef prices as a parasitic fly known as the New World Screw Worm is detected in a U.S. calf for the first time in 50 years. This is ABC News.
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1: Good to be with you on this Thursday, ladies and gentlemen. I made her tell the story before we were joined by all this great family of radio stations, but I'm going to make her tell it again. Tell them what happened to you at the Minnesota Twins game yesterday, Abby.
2: Yeah, the blowout Minnesota Twins game where they lost 8-0, but that's okay.
1: That's okay.
2: My boyfriend and I went to the game yesterday, took off work because he is a Chicago White Sox fan and I'm a Minnesota Twins fan. So we went there, we had our team's hats on, and it was either bottom of the fourth or bottom of the fifth, but we were sitting kind of behind home base and the third baseline, and we caught a foul. Well, I would have gotten hit by a foul ball. He caught a foul ball.
1: And he caught it. He saved your life.
2: Yeah.
1: I mean, was it one hand or two?
2: He caught it with his left, but then like brought his right hand. So both. One and then two.
1: Now, you know, not many people have that happen to them in their life.
2: Yeah.
1: Not to mention when you're sitting next to a guy with a White Sox hat who's your boyfriend and you've got a Twins hat on.
2: Yeah, I did. So he caught it and we were excited. And then I stole it back from him. So that everyone around was like, okay, whew. But the White Sox fan can't have the foul ball. And it was a Twins foul ball. I believe it was Josh Bell that hit one of the foul balls. There was quite a few in the game, but
1: so who got to keep the ball in the end?
2: I was like tossing it in the car on the way home. I technically have it right now. It's in my.
1: You have it.
2: Yeah.
1: Then it's yours. Period. Yeah. Plain and simple. It's a statute of limitation.
2: It was heading for my face.
1: So you should get it.
2: Right.
1: And there were no little kids around that you thought, all right, we better throw it to them.
2: There honestly weren't any little kids around us where we were sitting, but also it was pretty warm, pretty hot out. So a lot of the little kids we did see were like kind of in the walking areas with spray bottles or fans with their moms and dads, looking pretty red in the face.
1: Yeah.
2: So I think it was.
1: You're looking very tan, by the way, today.
2: Yeah, it was a warm day. Yeah, it was a good day for a baseball hat.
1: Imagine this. You've got this young, nice looking couple, one wearing a White Sox hat, the other a Twins hat. And then the ball goes to him, and the White Sox fan is the one that catches it.
2: Yeah. Yeah.
1: It is bad in some ways. But I'd rather he catch it than you get planted with stitches, that type of thing. All right, let's get to work. The North Dakota State Legislature, and we've got a number of things we're going to do today. Tracy Foss is going to join us. I have heard so many good things about Tracy and her run now for North Dakota Superintendent of Public Instruction. She just, I know people who have heard her speak who have said, Joel, you've got to get to know this person. You've got to talk to her. So I'm looking forward to that conversation. But I want to begin with this. The North Dakota Legislature held one of their interim meetings, and Jacob Orledge was there from the Monitor. And the Monitor is a great source. If you like local news and you're not checking up on the Monitor, then don't tell me you like local news, because I am so proud to be partners with them in so many ways that we're able to share stories and be able to glean stories off them. And I just want to make sure Jacob gets the credit he does by covering this interim meeting. But I mean, here's the thing. I go through these things and I highlight them. Where I find news that I want to get out. Abby, this looks like a redacted Epstein file, doesn't it?
2: If you used a Sharpie instead of the highlighter, yeah.
1: Yeah, exactly. I mean, it's like, wow. But, I mean, here's what the crux of the meeting was, okay? I want to make sure I get the name of the committee. I'll get that to you in a little bit. Now, here it is. The interim Energy Development and Transmission Committee in Grand Forks, which is chaired by Anna Novak, a Republican from Hazen. She must be on the Legislative Council. So

0: The whole meeting, what I pulled away in this report from the meeting was that you as local individuals, you township officers, you county commissioners, you don't know diddly when it comes to data centers. In other words, you're stupid. I mean, that's what was being said at this meeting by Representative Mike Brandenburg, by Claire Vigasa, Executive Director of the North Dakota Transmission Authority. What was being said about you folks is that you're stupid. And so I started thinking after I read this, you know, when it comes to this issue, are you stupid? You township officers, you residents of that township, you county officials, you know, are you stupid? Because that's what they're calling you in this meeting. And I don't know how in the world you can change that if you are, other than to get information, right? Other than to have information. You know, if you have information and you're getting it wrong and you're going against the facts, well, then I would agree, right? If you're right about your facts when you dispute it, then I would disagree. And to me, with these data centers, there's a couple of things where you could say, Joel, you're right in the middle. And let me give you an example, okay? Number one, I think that for the opposition to these data centers to criticize the water companies that are around them, I think that's foolish. Don't do that. First off, many of these are what I'd call co-ops or water districts where, you know, the water district, it's their job to make sure that they have water for everybody else, and they're going to do their job. They're going to do their job. And so don't go down that road with me if you're looking for support. Also, don't go down the road of criticizing the suppliers of power, because the suppliers of power are in many cases owned by you through your co-op. Number one, your investor-owned utility, it's regulated through the Public Service Commission. And so, you know, the individuals that would oppose this, to me, don't have the necessary wherewithal to be able to talk specifically about a certain area. So those are two weak spots, in my opinion, for the opposition. The strong parts for the opposition are their roads. The strong part for the opposition is the noise. The strong part for the opposition is the lack of permitting, is the lack of knowledge. And let me just go here. The strongest part for the opposition, which goes directly back to this legislative committee calling them stupid, the strongest part is the fact that how are you going to get your information if there's non-disclosure agreements? And so understand two things by the Mike Brandenburgs of the world that are calling you stupid. Understand two things about that. Number one, you can't be smart the way he thinks you need to be smart if you're not informed because you have non-disclosure agreements. And number two, if everything is so great, once they announce, right after these non-disclosure agreements, right after they announce that, hey, we're going to build this, but we couldn't tell anybody, but look at us, we're the smart ones, and we got this project here, and it's multi-million dollar project and billion dollar project, and we've been looking for economic development. A lot of that could be true. But you not telling people and waking up, I would challenge the Claire Vigasas. I would challenge the Mike Brandenburgs. I would challenge the Anna Novaks of the world from Hazen. I would challenge you to see if you want it in your backyard. And also, I would really challenge, and Mike Brandenburg is talking about suing these people because they're going around saying he's making money from it. I don't know if that's true or not. I just know it's being said. So know this. You cannot call somebody stupid when you haven't given them the information they need to know why that's there and why it's in their backyard. You can't. It isn't fair, okay? It isn't fair. And for those of you who are saying that these folks that are opposing this are stupid, for those of you that are doing that, then let me ask you, if this was going in your backyard, where you're going to deal with the noise, where you're going to see your roads destroyed, where you're going to sit there without any prior planning to the transportation grid, if you're going to go through that, because it's now in your backyard, and you get together with a committee to oppose this, Are you being stupid? 237-5948, 1-800-880-5346. Love to hear from any of you. You can always text us at our Adventure RV Text Club at 35270. Stick around. We go to the weather and find out what Too Tall has for people. Tom?
1: Good morning. Temperatures started off in the 40s, 50s, and 60s across the region, and the radar has been showing some lingering showers and thunder showers across mainly central and eastern Minnesota, pushing eastward and dissipating, and some more activity sneaking into far southwest North Dakota and northwestern and parts of north central South Dakota. The emphasis for shower and thunderstorm chances today will be across far, far southern North Dakota into South Dakota, and then pressing eastward into southern and parts of central Minnesota. Most of North Dakota outside of the extreme south and most of northern Minnesota should be high and dry today, with temperatures expected to reach into the 70s and 80s for highs. Not much wind is expected. The chance for showers and thunderstorms is in the forecast during the nighttime tonight, along and mainly south of U.S. Highway 2. Up north of there, probably not much of a chance at all. And even south of there, it's not a guarantee, just a chance for some hit-and-miss activity with better chances as you go further south. Same holds true for tomorrow, the chance for showers and thunderstorms here and there across the region, but certainly no promises, and a lot of areas will be high and dry. We're looking at temperatures to be in the 70s and 80s for highs tomorrow. The weekend will be hotter, looking at plenty of sun on Saturday, 80s, maybe even a few places around 90 or so, and a lot of upper 80s to middle 90s on Sunday. Gusty wind, north central and northwest North Dakota might catch a stray shower or thunderstorm to wrap up the weekend on Sunday. Thomastown is Botno, North Dakota, high today near 76. I'm meteorologist Tom Szymanski from the News and Views Regional Weather Cave.
0: There's some quotes in this article from in the conversation from Ladd Erickson, who, you know Ladd from, you know, the whole Ray Holmberg deal. But, you know, he's a good attorney, good. I mean, I'm just telling you, good guy, smart. And he's talking about the need for zoning and permitting power for data centers to remain at the local level. And he said these are concerns, and these are things that need to be addressed. But you tell you what, looks to me like he was the minority in the room. Stick around. Phone calls right after this.

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9: Hi, Fargo. It's Denise Kolpak. Serving as your deputy mayor has been the honor of my lifetime, and I'm ready on day one to get to work for you. But before this election is over, I need to set some things straight. I ran to lift Fargo up, not tear us down. And that's what troubled me during the last several weeks of this campaign. There are people running in this race who are trying to force Fargo into a national political fight. And let me tell you, these are the same people who pulled me aside and tried to force me out of this race. They told me I couldn't win unless I plastered myself full of political labeling and that I should step aside for the flashier candidates. But I refused. Because Fargo deserves a mayor who belongs to Fargo, not someone bought and sold to special interests. We don't need to be a mini Washington, D.C. We need to get back to what makes us Fargo again. And Fargo's not broke, and we're not broken. 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And through it all, I believe Fargo is worth fighting for. It means standing up to the bullies who want to make us into something we're not. Fargo is truly good because of our people. And together, our best days are still ahead. This is Denise Kolpak, and for Fargo, I would be honored to be your mayor.
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12: Well, you get messages and you don't know whether or not they're completely accurate, but I will share it. Anna Novak, representative Anna Novak from Hazen. This is all with these data centers going on in her district right now, and she hasn't attended one meeting. Not one meeting, this individual is saying, with the individuals that are trying to find out more information. What? I mean, if you vote for her, it's your fault. I have no sympathy for you if you vote for her. Tim, you're on News and Views. Go ahead, Tim.
13: Well, thank you for taking my call today, Joel. I appreciate you listening to us and hearing us out here.
12: Where's out here, Tim?
13: Okay. Russell Township. Lamoure County, North Dakota.
12: Okay, gotcha.
13: You're talking to the little lonely, lowly zoning administrator for Russell Township, and the person that I guess we are emotional and irrational people.
12: That's what Mike Brandenburg called you, but yes.
13: Yeah, we are not emotional and irrational. We have tried to protect our residents and the citizens of our township and our county with thoughtful, long-range zoning and planning. A lot of our citizens out here, they don't want this development. So what are we to do when our citizens tell us, well, we don't want this around our neighborhood because they see and have heard and have gathered information for themselves about what has happened in our state, particularly down here at Allendale and in other states where these data centers have come in and

0: that there's going to be a data center in North Fargo. And the cranes were there in weeks. What good does your zoning do?
1: Well, zoning, and they cannot override the local zoning. If there are is zoning in place, and you know, particularly these ordinances are in place, they have to abide by those ordinances. That's what's lacking here in North Dakota. The township officials that I've been getting calls from all across the state, Joel, from township officials. What do we do? How do we go about getting our zoning back? How do we go about doing zoning and planning?
0: Well, you do it. You do it through your legislators. I mean, that's how you do it, Tim. I mean, are your legislators listening to you? Because Mike Brandenburg is one of your legislators if you're in Lamoure County.
1: No, they are not listening to
0: us.
1: Well,
0: then you reelect. You don't reelect them.
1: that's correct. That is correct. They are not listening. As a matter of fact, the legislature is doing all it can to eliminate township government and county government, and particularly they do not like local zoning and planning.
0: Yeah. Thank you, Tim. Appreciate the call. You don't have to be an expert reading this article to know that. I mean, that's what this committee is setting up. That's what this committee is all about. They're trying to set up the fact that they're about to take it away. So they're doing an interim study saying that local townships, local counties aren't informed enough to be able to handle projects this big. That's what this article from the Monitor is saying from that interim committee meeting. Now, the article isn't giving you an opinion. It's giving you facts of what was said in that meeting. But this legislative interim committee that Anna Novak chairs is setting up so that when the next legislative session kicks in, you have absolutely no authority. Like Tim just mentioned, forget about it. Now, the one in Ellendale, that's all done. That's done. I mean, for you folks that are looking at the county commission, and the county commission in Ellendale realizes it's there, and so doing it in a way that can benefit the county citizens is way to go. I mean, if I was on the county commission, I'd be doing that same thing. The fighting over it, what I'd be doing is I'd be driving out there and saying, listen, you're going to fix these roads. You're going to fix these roads. And if not, you know, we're going to use our power to make your life hell. But you're going to fix these roads. That's my focus, number one. Then I'd talk to him about sound. But the truth is, it's there. It's going to be there. Wes, others, I'm coming to your calls right after this. 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
5: KFGO News, it's 70 degrees. I'm Nate Cohn. The St. Paul City Attorney's Office has declined to bring state criminal charges against demonstrators who disrupted a January service at City's church during Operation Metro Surge.
6: They cannot pretend to be a house of God while harboring hiring someone who is directing ICE agents to wreak havoc upon our community.
7: Nakima Levy Armstrong speaking at the church in January, where she and others were protesting against the pastor there. While there are still federal charges pending, there will not

0: upping these state charges, according to St. Paul City Attorney Irene Gao. She said in a statement there was insufficient evidence to establish probable cause and to go forward in the case. She said the decision should not be interpreted as an endorsement of unlawful behavior or public disorder, adding that the right to peacefully protest is protected, as is the right to exercise one's religious beliefs.
1: That's Susie Jones reporting. Minnesota Senate President Bobby Joe Champion says he will keep fighting for the passage of an economic recovery package to help Minnesota businesses that were impacted by Operation Metro Surge. A report released by North Star Policy Action shows that the federal immigration operation cost Minnesota's hospitality industry 4,600 jobs and $71 million in lost wages. Champion pushed a $100 million economic package through the Senate, but says his effort was killed by House Republicans in the final hours of the legislative session because they demanded changes to the Paid Family and Medical Leave Act. After 14 incumbent South Dakota lawmakers lost their seats in the 2024 Republican primary, 16 lost their seat earlier this week. That includes three from Aberdeen and one from Watertown, according to unofficial results from the Secretary of State's office. The 2024 newcomers made up a majority of the incumbents that had lost their seats Tuesday. The 2024 shakeup was described as an earthquake by a Spearfish representative. An action committee spent more than $200,000 this year as part of an effort to retake the seats occupied by those that won in 2024. Committee leaders say they're optimistic about the direction of the state legislature's makeup. And a new 7 Brew Coffee in West Fargo is expected to open later this summer. The stand will be located at 1450 13th Avenue East and create 50 jobs. The company says they offer customers more than 20,000 unique drinks. That includes coffee, energy drinks, smoothies, and teas. It's the second 7 Brew Coffee in the Fargo-Moorhead-West Fargo area. The stand had opened in Moorhead last year. KFGO Weather Center forecast. Rest of today, partly sunny. KFGO meteorologist Tom Szymanski looking for a high of 80. Mostly cloudy overnight, a chance for showers and thunderstorms, dropping down to a low of 58. Tomorrow, partly sunny, a chance for showers and thunderstorms, a high of 78. It's 70 right now. 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

0: Joel Heitkamp here, your host. Abby Miller, your producer. And we are taking your phone calls here on the News and Views Radio Network. Wes, you're on. Go ahead.
1: Hello, Joel. I'm one of those, well, radicals, activists, protesters for Mercer County. So last night,
0: okay,
1: there was a public forum by the Beulah City Commission to discuss a Verizon tower that they wanted to place in the city limits. Verizon did in essentially 300 feet from homes, a block or two away from the elementary school. Joel, that meeting started at 6:30. I think it ended about 9. It was a model of what a public meeting should be when the public is allowed to bring in their concerns. These gentlemen that sat on that city commission sat there for those almost 2 hours, 3 hours, and listened to the public. They understood what was being said. And by the time it was done, they had this consultant for Verizon talking himself into circles. And in the end, because it was an open public forum where these young moms and these grandparents were advocating for their children and grandchildren, they were allowed to talk. They were allowed to share their concerns without time limits. Joel, it's the very epitome of what our nation was started on, founded on, and how that works. And so at least we have one, political subdivision in the county that understands the need to listen to their residents. And in the end, they denied the permit for Verizon, even though there were, there was Facebook threats, there was emails and, threats of suing. It didn't matter. They listened to their residents. And I'm just so gratified to have been part of that, worked with these young moms and some of these grandparents in the fact that they will save our country in the research they do and their advocacy. And so I just want to add one more thing, Joel, on the whole data center issue. So Basin Electric sent one of their propagandists, a new one, to the Mercer County Commission yesterday, which there was a meeting. Interesting, Joel, that the county commission gave Basin Electric an hour to pontificate about how great they are and what they're doing, and yet us residents in Mercer County get 3 minutes. And then we're told, if we don't shut up, we're going to be removed.
0: But
1: here's the thing.
0: Yeah, I need to know this, because you mentioned Mercer County. You know, I go back to this meeting that's being conducted by Representative Novak. Somebody wrote in and said she's not going to the meetings. Is that true or not?
1: Joel, hashtag, where's Waldo Novak? She hasn't shown up for anything.
0: Has anybody reached out? Has she talked to them by phone, by email, by...
1: Oh, I think, Joel, she watches every meeting that occurs in Mercer County that is streamed. I think she's well aware. But, Joel, we need to look in the mirror and ask ourselves, who's the problem? We are the voters are the problem, Joel. You said it here in this last segment. You get what we vote for, okay? So if people keep voting for her, why should she show up at a meeting? Well, I mean, that's the problem.
0: That's what I'm getting at. I mean, that's
1: absolutely
0: what, yeah. I mean, to me, you know, if this was right in her backyard, what would she be saying, Wes?
1: Oh, I'll tell you what Anna Novak told me when we were doing wind ordinances. She told me that when she drives out of town, she doesn't want to look at wind towers because that is her view shed. Guess what, Anna Novak? You don't own any rural property that I know of in Mercer County. And I'd like to see a wind tower or a data center on your front doorstep.
0: Oh, thank you, Wes. Appreciate the call. I mean, to me, What made me so mad about this article in the Monitor, in this legislative interim meeting, number one, I know how these work. And I've been there for 14 years. I know what happens at these legislative interim meetings. They're built to study. They're worth their time. I went through a process where in the beginning of my legislative career, I thought they were a complete waste of time. I thought they were something that was put in place just simply so legislators could get together, whatever. I mean, do the math on that. What I found was they actually are used to pass legislation, and they have a pretty good history of the legislation that is pushed through them. That legislation usually passes. And I got that from a good friend who educated me on it. And that being said, this committee is being put together clearly to put forth the power to the state to permit, to go around what the Wesses and the Tims and the others are raising as concerns. Now, I'm not saying that Wess and Tim and others are right. That's not what I'm saying. What I'm saying is, how the hell can they be right if they don't get a chance to hear what's going on? What these non-disclosure agreements, if this committee wants to do something, if they truly, truly want to do something, the first bill that comes out of this committee should be to make those non-disclosure agreements illegal. Make them illegal. And if they make them illegal, then the very people that they're criticizing for misinforming the public, for saying 2 + 2 = 5, which is what's quoted in this article, right? You've got a member of the state of North Dakota, an employee of the state of North Dakota, going around saying that if these people keep saying 2 + 2 = 5, then people are going to believe it. I mean, okay, as condescending as that statement might be, what I would tell you is this. If they're saying that's something that's misinformed, that's because they're not being informed. They're not getting a chance to be informed because you're signing non-disclosure agreements and the cranes are there within weeks. Let's get to Mike. Mike, you're on News and Views. Go ahead.
2: Hey, Joel. Good morning. So this article yesterday, boy, did that rub me the wrong way. And I think a lot of people out there in North Dakota definitely got rubbed the wrong way too by what they were reading when they read the words of that article. I mean, opposition is fueled by misinformation. Is it really misinformation, or is it just alternate information? Information that doesn't follow their narrative. You know, they're making these decisions based on information most likely provided to them by the industry coming into the state. Us as citizens are trying to counter that and provide alternative forms of data for them to look at and analyze and make actual valid decisions. Now, earlier in your response to the article, I mean, are the local legislators stupid? I wouldn't go far as say that they're stupid, maybe underneath my breath in a couple of situations, but I will go.
0: What I'm saying is they're calling you stupid, Mike. Article says to me.
2: Oh, okay. Well, the translation of it kind of maybe directed at the city officials being stupid and making uninformed things because they don't automatically, the ones that are combating it and, actually listening to the people a little bit, because they're not going, yep, absolutely, let's put this data center in whenever you ask for it. They're being called stupid or negligent because they're not signing on the bottom line and getting this multi-million dollar contract set up or whatever. They're actually listening to their people a little bit. Are they stupid? Maybe not stupid, but maybe negligent, making uninformed decisions that are actually looking at both sides of the equation and trying to figure out truly what's going on. I was at some of the planning and zoning meetings earlier on in the situation up in Harwood, and I posed the question to that committee to say, why don't you just slow down and not recommend this to be rezoned from agriculture to, light industry, and take a look back and actually see what we're getting into before you do it. And the response back from the members of that committee were, well, whether we approve it or not, the council can just override and go ahead and do it. So that response back to the citizens sitting in that room was like, so what is the purpose of the planning and zoning committee? You know, that didn't make any sense to me whatsoever. I mean, we got problems up and down the line here. If the recommendation of the Planning and Zoning Committee would have been to hold the phone and not proceed with the rezoning, shouldn't the council adhere to that recommendation, or can they always just supersede and go do whatever the hell they want?
0: Well, they certainly should have a public meeting and explain why not. And that, to me, is the point. Thanks for the call, Mike. I'm proud. I know my county commissioner in Richland County. I know them. I've got every one of their cell phone numbers. There's Republican and Democrat alike on that committee or on that commission. I know that each one of those five would never sign a non-disclosure agreement. I know they wouldn't. I know it in my core. I haven't called each one of them. I voted for each one of them, you know, Republican and Democrat alike. But what I will tell you is this. I'm sure they wouldn't. And if they even debated it, don't do it. Don't do it. I don't have to tell them don't do it, but don't do it. Susan, you're on News and Views. Go ahead.
3: Yes. Hi. Say, I believe that total power corrupts totally, and the Republican Party has got total power, and people are scared to vote Democrat because they worry about the 1.5 trans person that might compete against their granddaughter in soccer or some such nonsense. They got everybody all riled up about foolishness. But, you know, Vern Thompson, for ag commissioner, he will fight for you. Trigvy Hammer, too, is going to fight for you. The other guy does talk a good talk, but then when it comes to the bottom line, he's definitely corrupted, that Balzac or whatever
0: you know
3: his
0: what?
3: Name is.
0: You know what? You bring up a great point. I want to reiterate this, and I don't care that they're from my side of the aisle. Trigvy Hammer is not a rubber stamp. He isn't. Huh. He's not a rubber stamp when it comes to this. But when you listen to Julie Fedorchuk, it's like when she was criticized for not having enough public meetings, not making sure everything's informed when it comes to Summit Carbon Solutions, she just got mad, right? She basically told people that they didn't know what they were doing on that. Well, same thing now. Vern Thompson has been going to these meetings. Vern yeah. Thompson, and you say, okay, well, he's ag commissioner. What's that got to do with anything? You know what? He if he wins, is on the industrial commission. It does matter. So, Susan, I am glad you brought that up. I call it a free ad. Call it whatever you want. I don't care. These two guys are out there doing the job. Let's head to the weather cave and find out what's going on with Too Tall Tom.
4: Good morning. Temperatures started off in the 40s, 50s, and 60s across the region, and the radar has been showing some lingering showers and thunder showers across mainly central and eastern Minnesota, pushing eastward and dissipating, and some more activity sneaking into far southwest North Dakota and northwestern and parts of north central South Dakota. The emphasis for shower and thunderstorm chances today will be across far, far southern North Dakota into South Dakota, and then pressing eastward into southern and parts of central Minnesota. Most of North Dakota outside of the extreme south and most of northern Minnesota should be high and dry today, with temperatures expected to reach into the 70s and 80s for highs. Not much wind is expected. The chance for showers and thunderstorms is in the forecast during the nighttime tonight, along and mainly south of U.S. Highway 2. Up north of there, probably not much of a chance at all. And even south of there, it's not a guarantee, just a chance for some hit and miss activity with better chances as you go further south. Same holds true for tomorrow, the chance for showers and thunderstorms here and there across the region, but certainly no promises, and a lot of areas will be high and dry. We're looking at temperatures to be in the 70s and 80s for highs tomorrow. The weekend will be hotter, looking at plenty of sun on Saturday, 80s, maybe even a few places around 90 or so, and a lot of upper 80s to middle 90s on Sunday. Gusty wind, north central and northwest North Dakota might catch a stray shower or thunderstorm to wrap up the weekend on Sunday. Thompstown is Botno, North Dakota, high today near 76. I'm meteorologist Tom Szymanski from the News and Views Regional Weather Cave.
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0: I said text pub. I make no apologies because if you're a frequent listener to this show, we take calls first. Let's get to it. Let's get to Lynette. Lynette, you're on News and Views.
1: Hi, Joel. Thanks for giving us a platform to let you know what we're doing out here. I'm in Mercer County. I'm a retired teacher. I have grandchildren. I've lived in Mercer County all my life. I'm not an activist. I'm a grandmother. But I now have a second job, and that job has been to help our planning and zoning write an ordinance that protects landowners and people of Mercer County. I work tirelessly, and I can show you a stack of paper that I have just on various sections of an ordinance. I'm not an ordinance writer, but I've been working hard, and I've learned more in the last 4 months than I've ever thought I could learn about county government and writing ordinances and data centers themselves. We do not, we are not uninformed. We know what we're doing. And we just want to be heard. What we're doing right now is we're battling multi-billion dollar corporations every time we go to a meeting, because those corporations are sending anywhere from 5 to 10 representatives to every meeting. So you have grandmothers and landowners and just regular community people having to do the work while, you know, I can't point fingers at our county officials because it's a hard job, but we're doing all the work, and I believe there are NDAs signed and the corporations aren't helping us, and we're getting very little information from our leaders.
0: Well, I'll tell you this, after reading this article, if you're waiting for Anna Novak and others to help you, don't hold your breath. You know, to me, she doesn't have to be for or against this. It's her job as a legislator to make sure you get all the information you can. And one of the things that she should be telling you right now as a legislator, and I served there for a long time, is that I will introduce legislation to make it illegal to sign these non-disclosure agreements, period. And in fairness, the governor of the state of North Dakota, Kelly Armstrong, said they shouldn't be signing them as well. He said so on this very show. So, Lynette, keep working. Keep working. And
1: well,
0: you're welcome for the platform. It's always here for you. You got 30 seconds. Go.
1: Okay. I will tell you that the people that are showing up to these meetings are our District 33 candidates for the Dem NPL. They've been at all these meetings, planning and zoning and commission in Oliver and Mercer and Morton counties. They're doing the work. Sydney Stortland and Kimball Banks and Stacey Krickenberg. So if you want to change that one party leadership, you know who to vote for.
0: Okay. Thanks, Lynette. Appreciate it. To me, I go back to understanding this. I manage the rural water system. They're not going to put water in unless they can protect what they have. Rural Electric, same thing. IOU, same thing. I'm not worried about that. What I'm worried about are the roads, the bridges, the things that are thrust upon the townships, for example.
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11: ABC News, I'm Sherry Preston. It's been nearly a week since U.S. and Iranian negotiators reached a tentative agreement to extend the ceasefire by 60 days and start a new round of talks on Iran's nuclear program. Still, there's been nothing since then, even though President Trump promises something is coming soon. Hezbollah rejecting a ceasefire agreed to by Israel and Lebanon overnight. The number of Americans applying for unemployment benefits unexpectedly surged last week. ABC's Jim Ryan.
12: Economists expected initial jobless filings to remain steady at around 215,000 in the week ending May 30th. Instead, the figure surged to 225,000 applications. The four-week moving average is less prone to wild fluctuations, but even it rose last week by 6,500 from the week before.
11: Tomorrow we find out monthly numbers for May. The parasite known as the New World Screwworm could drive up beef prices now that it's been found in a calf in deep South Texas. This is ABC News.
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17: KFGO News. It's partly sunny, 73 degrees. I'm Nate Cohn. Cass County is accounting for a large chunk of the early voting turnout in North Dakota, despite less high-profile offices being on the ballot. Cass County accounts for more than 7,000 of the nearly 30,000 votes that have been cast so far, including more than half of the 5,200 ballots that have been submitted at in-person early voting sites. Those began operating earlier this week. Secretary of State Michael Howe says Cass County is on track to surpass early voting numbers from 4 years ago, and he says that the Fargo mayoral race is likely driving that turnout. The driver of a motorcycle was seriously injured yesterday in Otter Tail County. The sheriff's office says just after 4:15, they received a report of a motorcycle versus deer crash. That was near the intersection of County Highways 14 and 49 in Otter Tail County. 68-year-old Warren Schiller of Minneapolis was seriously injured and taken to a hospital by LifeLink helicopter. Along with the Otter Tail County Sheriff's Office and LifeLink, Perham Fire and Perham Ambulance also responded. An Oakdale man is facing charges in connection to the sexual abuse of a teenage girl.
18: 48-year-old Andrew Olson and his 46-year-old wife Angeline are both charged in the case after a 14-year-old girl was found inside a cardboard box in their home. Police searched for the teen after she left school without permission on May 26th. She was later spotted by a neighbor outside the Olsons' home early the next morning. Police then found her after searching the home, where they also found child sexual abuse material of the victim. Andrew is charged with possession of child sexual abuse material and soliciting a child to engage in sexual conduct. Angeline appeared in court yesterday on similar charges, including criminal sexual conduct.
17: That's Mark Fry reporting. North Dakota's latest tourism economic impact report shows that tourism was down last year, but the state is showing early signs of momentum this year. Research says 25 million people visit in 2025. That's down 2.6% from the previous year. Visitor spending went down 1.2%. Travelers within the United States accounted for more than 88% of total visitation. Department of Commerce and Tourism Sarah Coleman says last year's declines were partially due to reduced Canadian travel and lower park visitation. Canadian border entries increased this April for the first time in 15 months, and Theodore Roosevelt National Park visits are up 27%. KFGO Weather Center forecast. Partly sunny the rest of today. KFGO meteorologist Tom Szymanski looking for a high temperature of 84 this afternoon. Tonight, mostly cloudy, a chance for showers and thunderstorms. A high of 78. Saturday, mostly sunny, 86. Partly sunny and windy on Sunday, a high of 94. Monday, partly sunny, 86. Right now, it's 73 and partly sunny. Nate Cohn, News Radio, KFGO.
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21: 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Jeff Vogt, Treasurer.
0: We're going to switch gears a little bit here now. Joel Heitkamp here, your host. Abby Miller, your producer. I have been looking forward to this conversation for probably since the convention where she was supported as the nominee for North Dakota's public instruction, the superintendent of the schools, the one that she comes in the room and everybody goes, holy cow, behave. But Tracy Foss spoke to a number of people that I know, that I respect, and they went, oh, boy, you have to meet her. Well, now we talked her into coming in, and she's here with us. Tracy, good to have you on News and Views.
22: Thank you, Joel. Thank you for having me here.
0: Something made you decide to run for superintendent of public instruction. What?
22: I have been actually thinking about it for years. Being in all of the different areas in education that I've been in, I have seen the great things that are going on, but I've also seen the issues that are in those areas as well. So it was kind of, you know, step. If you're just going to complain about it, it's not going to make do any good. So it's time to go do something about it.
0: So what makes you qualified to know that?
22: I have 30 years of experience in the education field. 22 of those are in teaching. I've taught at the college level. I've taught at the high school level. I've taught at the middle school level, which is where I just came from. And then I've also been an elementary para. I've also, outside of the classroom, I have been a business manager for a school district, a grant writer for 15 school consortium, and then I also work for the state for a couple of years in the CTE department as a supervisor for information technology education and technology and engineering education.
0: I will never ask you that question again. I promise you that. The question of whether or not you're qualified is over. It's done. What is wrong? I mean, whenever somebody runs for this, I have no doubt actually, I shouldn't say that because Charles Tuttle was very critical of public education. But I have no doubt you wouldn't have spent your professional life in it if you didn't love it. But right. That being said, what needs to be fixed?
22: I think we don't have all of the real problems that are happening within there. We haven't got to the root causes. And I think the main reason we haven't got to those root causes is we're not listening to all the stakeholders. And that's from all the stakeholders. Basically, we're all stakeholders in education. From my perspective as a teacher, we haven't been listening to all the teachers to get to what those actual problems are. So, for example, why are the teachers leaving? So we are spending time trying to replace them, trying to get more teachers back into the classroom as they're leaving, but I don't think we're really asking why they're leaving and trying to fix that problem. Where leaving is a symptom. It isn't actually the root cause. And it's not going to be a simple fix. It's not going to be one thing. It's not going to be the latest, greatest thing that comes in and then just magically fixes it. It's going out to the schools, talking to the teachers, talking to the parents, talking to the students, talking to the support staff, talking to the administration, talking to industry, and figuring out what we can do to support that school system.
0: When Abby gave me a sheet, I don't know if it's from your website, if it's from your Facebook page, it really doesn't matter. These are statements that you put out there that people can access and find. So use the word stakeholder a lot in that. Define stakeholder.
22: Stakeholder would definition for me would be anybody that's affected by the education system, which
0: means
22: again,
0: all
22: would
0: of
22: be
0: us.
22: Everybody. Yes.
0: Yeah. Yep. I mean, if I need a welder, that's the public education
22: yep.
0: system.
22: Yep.
0: That's when you see kids and you see them in all these different capacities, which clearly you have. What do you see that makes them succeed?
22: Support and giving them a chance to think for themselves, giving them a chance. And coming from tech and engineering, it's all about problem solving, all about critical thinking, and just giving them a chance to, here's a problem. If you fail, you fail. But here's a problem. How do you want to fix that? How do you want to come up with a solution for it? Even if it's not a correct solution, I just want them to have that process of thinking.
0: The vast majority of the people that are listening to you right now believe that they had a good upbringing. They might have thought their parents don't have a lot of money. They might have thought, you know, we lived in this area, that area. But the one thing that a lot of the people listening to you believe is they had a good upbringing. It's the ones that don't that I think, you know, critical thinking that we don't know and accept. Do you see a lot of that where in some cases the kid might have not had a chance?
22: Yeah. And I think that we want to focus. So one of the things that I think we focus a little too much on is that test score and how good we look up on paper. And so I think if we can go a little bit away from that, we can get some more of that time with that student one-on-one and figure out that every student has potential. Every student has the capability of learning. We just need to figure out what's the best for that student. What kind of classes should they be in? What kind of supports are they going to need from the school?
0: In terms of opportunity, you know, I came from a Class B school. I mean, we're not going to have hockey in a Class B school, at least many of us. At Mayville, yep. I'm sorry for saying that. But, you know, what does that mean in terms of opportunity for growth, Class B versus Class A? I'm asking this in a bad way. Hang with me. By not having access to everything a Class A school might have, you know, how does that take away from that student's chances? I don't know if I asked that in a better way, but go ahead.
22: I do like the opportunity to have more of those options for kids to see what they're interested in. So in a Class B school, that might be different ways of doing that. It might be some online classes. It might be needing to travel a little bit to go someplace else. But I also think that classes like tech and engineering and some of the CTE classes Just that thought process, even though it might not be something that they're extremely like they're going to go into, but being able to think about how to apply all those core class math and science and reading and English, how do I apply that? So if they give an opportunity to apply that in a class and get that critical thinking, and then expose them to careers paths.
0: Well, in some cases, I want to stress that word, do we have too small of schools?
22: I don't think so, because for me, class sizes, if that school can thrive and get those class sizes down, then they have that opportunity to have that more in-depth. So even though Class A schools maybe have a little bit more opportunities, in larger classes, they don't necessarily have the opportunity to get as in-depth as it is if they have more students in there, because it takes a little bit longer to get through material, can't have necessarily the really in-depth conversations you can have with a smaller class.
0: So leave that up to the stakeholders.
22: Yeah.
0: Okay. You know, don't say no on that if you don't want your cell phone to blow up, because I said... I said, you know, I think we do. I think that when you're graduating classes of four, doesn't give the same opportunity as others. And most of the people agreed with you. There's no question about that, that when it's time to close that school, the community knows when it's time to close that school. When it comes to educators, what are your thoughts? Do we have quality educators? Because anytime you're short workers, sometimes you hire workers you shouldn't hire.
22: I think they're still quality workers, even though we have to go a different route. Before going to Valley, I was in Hatton and I taught science because they couldn't find a science teacher. If you have the desire and the will and the ability to teach, content can come. We can, if we give them time and we give them support, they can become great educators. But I don't think that's the route that we want to keep going down. Mm-hmm. We still want that base. We still want really good educated teachers in their content area that are coming there. So that is a Band-Aid for a little while. But I do know that there are amazing people that come in that way as well. So we can't... I wouldn't want to cut that off, especially because we still are in that arena of needing those individuals. But I think with the right kind of support, they can still become amazing teachers.
0: When we come back, we're going to talk money. So I want to ask this before we take a break, which is, do teachers and school board members communicate enough?
22: No.
0: All right. I mean, it's that blunt, right? I mean, it's that... I could not possibly agree with you more. And oftentimes I see school board members who acquiesce and get everything to the school superintendent and then think it's their job to support that school superintendent no matter what. And if I was a school board member, I would want to talk to a teacher every now and then.
22: Yes. Yep.
0: It just seems to me to be common sense. Yep. But all right, let's head to the weather cave and find out what's going on with Too Tall Tom.
1: Good morning. The weather pattern has been fairly active, and we have yet one more system to deal with today, tonight, and into tomorrow as it pushes eastward. That will provide additional chances for a few hit-and-miss showers and thunderstorms. The chances today mainly across South Dakota, far, far southern North Dakota, and the central and southern parts of Minnesota as that system moves eastward. The chance continues tonight and into tomorrow. As we move into tonight and tomorrow, the chances will extend a little bit further to the north. But having said all of that, not everybody is going to experience showers and thunderstorms. Muscular storms possible mainly across South Dakota and southwest Minnesota today. As we look forward, the weekend will feature hotter weather as a high pressure takes over, with temperatures reaching into the 80s to around or 90 or so in some areas on Saturday, and a lot of 80s and 90s on Sunday, although there could be a few scattered showers and thunderstorms in north central and northwest North Dakota on Sunday, and chances again as we move into early next week. Tom's Town of the Day, Botano, North Dakota, high today 76. I'm meteorologist Tom Szymanski from the News and Views Regional Weather Cave.
0: Let's head to the ranch, get a chance to visit with Sarah Heinrich. Sarah, screw worm. you know, that with a lot of ranchers coming up, and we'll get to some of that today. How nervous are ranchers about the fact that it's being found in the U.S.?
2: Well, I mean, we've been able to hold it back right across the border from Mexico now for a lot of months and a lot of times and a lot of scares. And I want to say that it's been actually that we've been at it for over a year now and keeping it out of the U.S. And so we've been able to be pretty effective in that regard. There are a lot of measures in place right now in order to best eradicate this and to make sure that we don't have this causing an issue in the United States. I would say for our northern producers, I don't feel that the risk is super high or that there's a lot of anxiety about that. Obviously, I'm not speaking for everyone, but it was certainly just news that we didn't want to see, right? I mean, we were hoping that we would be able to keep it out of the U.S. I think we all knew it was kind of inevitable, though, that that was going to be a pretty tough feat to try to be able to do.
0: What's it do to a herd, Sarah?
2: Well, right now, I mean, when we look at what it was found in a young calf in an umbilical cord. This calf was about 8 weeks old in far southern Texas. And so when you get the screw worm, I mean, this is when it climbs in underneath, and it's a flesh-eating insect. And I thought that what Rollins said was really interesting, and she said we see more when we see this bug travel, it's more from people loading up and like hauling cattle versus it spreading animal to animal. And so I thought that was very interesting. So there's a lot of precautions that are taking place in order to make sure that it stays down in Texas. But obviously, I believe in this case, it was fatal.
0: Okay. So what's going on in our markets?
2: Soybeans far into the red, cattle far into the green. July corn down 7 3/4 at 4.23. July soybeans down 28 cents at 11.26. July Minneapolis spring wheat comes in at 6.21, 6 cents higher. September at 6.47, down 4 pennies. In the feeder cattle market, August is up $9.73 at 3.52.35. August live cattle up $3.63 at 241.50, and for June lean hogs, $1.03 lower at $95.03. 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
0: Tracy Foss is our guest. She is running for the North Dakota Superintendent of Public Instruction, a teacher, a consultant, a business manager, a lot of things in her education career. Tracy, I told you we were going to talk about money when we came back, funding student education. And does North Dakota do it right?
22: I think we can do it better. I'm not sure that it's right or wrong, but I think so. We'd have to look at that. But I think we can do it better. I think the per pupil amount that's given isn't really looking at what it actually means to fully fund a school. So that's the first thing that would have to happen, is that I can say fully funded school, but I don't know what that looks like yet. So what we'd have to define that. What does it mean to have a fully funded school? What programs are needed? What positions are needed, et cetera? And then look at funding it that way. This is what we need, instead of here's a pot of money. Now try to figure out how to make that work.
0: If you had to cut, where would you cut?
22: I don't want to cut.
0: Okay.

0: word out there of how funding is right now.
1: Okay, so you are the superintendent of public instruction and you go to school A, and they can't find that science teacher. They've got a teacher like you that has to fill in for a little while.
0: Yep.
1: How do you help them find it?
0: I think what we do is, so in the short term, that would be promoting the profession. In the long term, that's figuring out why teachers are leaving and fix that problem so that they stay longer. We can get those individuals in there. Individuals see that it's a very satisfying profession, and then they start going back to school to become teachers.
1: Well, in my experience, a lot of the people that have left, that instantly names come to mind, that left education had a passion for it, mm-hmm. but they didn't make enough money.
0: That's part of it, but surveys are also showing that it's also support and where they're getting support from and all of the things that are on a teacher's plate. So I kind of look at a teacher's plate as we as teachers don't want things to spill over. There's so much that it's going to spill over, but we want to hang on to it. We want to try to do all the things that we're asked to do. So then our plates are breaking instead of overflowing. We got to figure out what can we do? What can we take off the plate as well? So yes, we want to pay our teachers more because pay in the United States equals looking at people as professionals and valuing them as well. And we don't have to have second jobs. We don't have to have jobs in the summertime, but we have teachers that have jobs in the school year. Christmas break, for example, one of my colleagues was like, oh, I'm going to go to my second job. It's like, you don't even get a break over Christmas. You got to have that second job to make it by. So pay is, and we're 41st, I think it is, from an NEA.
1: So we can do
0: survey.
1: Better.
0: We can do better.
1: What's your website?
0: Phosphoreducation.com.
1: And I can even spell that one. Thank you. Appreciate it. And when we come back, your phone calls. It's been a long week. The work is done, and around here that means one thing. It's time to fire up the grill and enjoy it. 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
5: KFGO News, it's mostly sunny, 73 degrees at 10:30. I'm Nate Cohn. With early voting underway in North Dakota, Cass County is accounting for more than 7,000 of the nearly 30,000 votes that have been cast. Votes in Cass County also accounted for more than half of the 5,200 that were submitted at in-person voting sites that opened earlier this week. Secretary of State Michael Howe says that voter turnout is driven by what is on the ballot and that he wants to see voter turnout numbers increase. Dozens of anti-immigration enforcement protesters, along with former CNN journalist Don Lemon, who faced federal criminal charges after interrupting a Minnesota church service in January, will not face state charges. St. Paul City Attorney Irene Gao said in a statement that the evidence was insufficient and the right to religious liberty has to be balanced with the right to protest. Lawyers for City Church had criticized the decision, saying that just because the protesters didn't break windows or damage property doesn't mean that they didn't break the law. The U.S. Justice Department brought federal civil rights charges against the 39 people after a live stream video showed a group of people interrupting church services by chanting ICE out. Following the Minnesota party conventions, there have been questions about the importance of party endorsements. Both Republicans and Democrats have races where candidates who lost the endorsement are running in the primary. Democratic Party Chair Richard Carlbaum still believes

0: believes in the endorsement process.
1: The endorsement fight allowed our candidates to make their case. And in the competitive races, folks made their case. And our delegates represent about 40,000 people who came out to precinct caucuses in February of 2026. That's really a remarkable effort to make sure that grassroots voices are heard.
0: The Democratic U.S. Senate race puts Lieutenant Governor Peggy Flanagan, who had gotten her party endorsement at the convention last weekend, against Congresswoman Angie Craig. Republican Kendall Qualls won the endorsement for Minnesota governor, but House Speaker Lisa Daymuth and Mike Lindell are staying in that race as well. A motorcycle driver was airlifted after a crash with a deer southwest of Perham yesterday afternoon. The Otter Tail County Sheriff's Office says deputies were called to the crash near the intersection of County Highways 14 and 49 just after 4:15. Deputies say 68-year-old Warren Schiller of Minneapolis suffered serious injuries and was transported to a hospital by LifeLink. The sheriff's office was assisted by Perham Fire and Ambulance. KFGO Weather Center forecast. Mostly partly sunny the rest of today. A high of 84. Mostly cloudy overnight. A chance for showers and thunderstorms. Expected to stay to the southern part of the border. Low of 58 overnight. Partly sunny tomorrow. A chance for showers and thunderstorms. A high of 78. It's 73 right now. Partly sunny. 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
5: I want to talk about something that was, and I'm not sure it still is, just a standard when it came to investigative journalism, when it came to, you know, just asking tough, tough questions. And that was 60 Minutes. 60 Minutes has been the standard for, you know, shows that do what they did for years. I know other networks that tried to copy it, and they did a good job. They did. But not like 60 Minutes. Not like 60 Minutes. And Trump has complained about 60 Minutes, and one of the things he doesn't like about 60 Minutes is they actually get down to the facts. They question people. You find out things. The audience is amazing. Over the last year, the audience grew by 6%. As somebody who works in media, if you grow an audience by 6%, you're doing something right. Well, Scott Pelley was the main dude on 60 Minutes, and you know he saw what was happening. He saw that CBS had gone out and is gutting their news. And they're gutting their news because they don't like the fact that they actually do news. They ask the tough questions that basically they get after it. And so what do? They find a corporation to buy 60 Minutes, and that corporation is good friends with the current administration, and the current administration now is working about buying CNN because they've got control of 60 Minutes, and they've got money. I mean, the people that they have buying these things are getting richer and richer every day, while the middle class of this country is not. And so you buy it up, and then you program it the way you want to program it. That's what's happening, and they are gutting 60 Minutes. And Scott Pelley told the truth. He's in a meeting, and he told the truth. He told what was happening with 60 Minutes, and what ends up happening? He got fired. I mean, he got fired. Now, he knew he was going to get fired. I mean, he knew that. When you tell the boss that you know, basically you're wrecking it, you're gutting it, and nobody wants you in the room, and nobody wants you to be the head of CBS, then, you know, you're going to have situations happen where the employees are going to say, I'm out of here. And they say, I'm out of here in different ways. In Scott Pelley's case, you know, he said it by pointing out what the people in that room said, by what people in that room, you know, didn't want to lose their job. But Barr Weiss is the editor-in-chief of 60 Minutes. And there's no question that she's a, you know, very, very conservative person. And she came in citing things that just simply weren't true about 60 Minutes. I don't know how many of you are frequent viewers of 60 Minutes, but I can tell you this, there's not many times that I thought 60 Minutes was liberal. There's not. In fact, there's many times that I really didn't like 60 Minutes as a progressive in this country. That being said, the next day or the next week or whatever, I said, it was fair. I mean, it was. But to be editor-in-chief of CBS News, directed by and simply by because people wanted you there to completely change 60 Minutes and make it pro-Trump, that's wrong. That's absolutely wrong. They took away their radio portion, the long-standing radio news, and they did that because it's cheaper. It's cheaper, but we here on the KFGO side of this network, we were on CBS. We took CBS for the longest time. We did. Their radio news department was fabulous. What we're finding out is ABC is doggone good at what they did, which is the one we've switched to, and we're building that relationship, and I think that relationship is going to be very good. But what happens when they buy out ABC? You know, what happens when they buy out and do what they're doing with CNN? I mean, what happens to media in terms of being able to bring you factual news? There's no question that certain news is, you know, MS Now, for example, is liberal. It is. It used to call it MSNBC, but that's liberal. You know, that's liberal programming. Fox News, that's not news. You know, that's not news. It's an opinion. It's a public opinion that they have that is conservative. And so I don't think they hide it. They just try to pretend that they're news. And so they're not. I mean, they're not. In 60 Minutes' case, they were journalists. I mean, they were. And these individuals at 60 Minutes are being gutted. And they're wrecking one of the long-standing checks and balance of our society. And it is sad. It is really sad. And I think it's, quite frankly, I don't think there's a doggone thing you can do about it other than quit letting the billionaires get more and more and more and more and more. I think that the FCC and the regulation that's needed to it under this administration is going to get gutted. And that's what's happening. I'm going to get to Larry. Larry, you're on News and Views. Go ahead.
6: I totally agree with you. Scott Pelley and all those on 60 Minutes did a heck of a job. I remember when I was in the agency business with Harold Flint, I would buy time for our clients, our major clients, and I always wanted that mid-break on 60 Minutes because all sides watched it. It wasn't political. It was a great news story, great news program. So I would buy that. We paid a premium price for that, but it had the most viewers of anybody in the state, particularly at that time on Sunday night. So from that, I've gone all the way now to where I'm not even going to record the CBS 60 Minutes.
5: It's scheduled viewing, right? And when I don't view it, you know, after a football game, for example, when it would crank up late, it was like, okay, that isn't a game I'm necessarily interested in, but I'll take in, you know, that last quarter because I don't want to miss the start of 60 Minutes. And I'm a sports fan.
6: Yeah. Oh, I tell you, no. And wrecking the CBS radio news is crazy. I mean, it's unbelievable. I feel for you guys and all these stations that all of a sudden you yank CBS radio news, which goes back to Edward R. Murrow. when he was there trying to expand the Voice of America. And what did this president do?

0: he gutted it. Now some jury judges put it back in. But I'll tell you, the way to change this is to change the Congress and to change the president. We've got to do that.
1: Well,
0: that's how you get back to normal.
1: It's not going to happen for 2 years. It's,
0: I know it.
1: You know, it's not going to happen for 2.5 years. And so by then,
0: crazy.
1: All this is going to be changed. I mean, it's going to be, Larry. So I don't know where people are going to go to get that fair journalism in some cases. I don't know.
0: You know what's happening? I wrote to Bill Marcille the other day, Jr., and I sent him a letter. I haven't received a response. But I said, you know, you can get news from KFGO's website, from on the air. You can go to Valley News Live. You can go to WDAY TV site. You can do all of this. Plus, AI. If I ask AI, what's happening with such and such on these power plants and data centers, I get a great response back. In other words, he's got competition for the newspaper. Yeah. And I said, Bill, I think you made a mistake when you dumped Zaleski and Shaw. That was a stupid move because they were attracting the columnists is what attracts. You are what attracts a KFGO to begin with. Because you're there, you're a person, and columnists are the same way. And why dump those people and leave Scott Hennen and a big three-column spread by our Senator Cramer? I don't get it.
1: Yeah,
0: he's not thinking on this.
1: What response did you get, Larry?
0: Nothing yet. Nothing.
1: No, I don't think you
0: will. I wrote a very respectful letter, and I said I appreciate what you were trying to save. Local journalism, and they're the bastion of it, they're the pillar, have been, but they're no longer. Now you can get your information all over, and the one attraction I had on Saturdays and Sundays was to go to the opinion pages, whether it was Shaw or Zaleski. Now he's diminished those. We only have opinion a couple days a week. Well, that's ridiculous.
1: Yeah. And how long did it take people like me and the Monitor to say, we'll give them a platform? And I can tell you this, Jim Shaw is doing just fine. Absolutely
0: yes,
1: just
0: he
1: fine.
0: Is.
1: So,
0: yes, he is. And I'm on the Monitor the subscription list.
1: Yeah.
0: I'm glad you cited that this morning because Amy Dalrymple and that gang are doing a great job.
1: Yeah. What's Amy's politics?
0: Well, I'm not
1: I don't
0: sure.
1: know. I don't have a clue. You know,
0: that's right.
1: I don't have a clue. She's a journalist. You know, she's a journalist.
0: That's right. On this power plant deal, on the data center deal, on the data center, I wrote to her on the during the first story she did on the data center in Harwood. And I said, Amy, I said, you got to ask him about the power grid. That power grid I'm seeing on various YouTube specials is a big deal. They're going to grab power from the grid. And I live in Fargo. What are they going to do to Xcel Energy? So I said, ask him about it. So she did the next time, and in the paper, he gave a boilerplate answer. The fellow from the data center at Harwood said, well, we've got that under control. We don't have any big problem with the power.
1: I recognize the voice. I know who this is. And Larry, you've been around active media and working in business in communications for a long time. So I'm going to ask you a question that I know the answer to, and I know you do. Paul Juergens, news director here, Peabody, Marconi. I mean, I could name off the list, winner. What was his politics?
0: I don't know, and that's great.
1: Exactly. And Darren Selvig, who we just hired, what's his politics?
0: I don't know. It's neutral. I mean, that's transparent. That's just great. By the way, with Paul Juergens, I'm sorry to see him retire so soon, but I bless his retirement because I enjoy retirement, and that's super. But I'll tell you, Paul was great. When I'd get a call from Paul Juergens when I was in my media job at Blue Cross trying to defend something. He was always fair.
1: Mm-hmm.
0: He and Pat Springer with the form was no longer there. Those people are fair. And they're good journalists. And sometimes some of the guys in the shop would say, hey, Springer gave us a bad story, or I heard a bad story on KFG. I said, no, hold it. These guys are reporting the facts.
1: Yeah.
0: What you got to do is you got to change the policy. What Peter Drucker, the management expert who wrote Management by Objectives, he told me in a conference once, he said, you know, it's your job in PR to bring the outside inside. And I tell students that when I talk to them, you got to bring the outside inside, because a lot of times senior management doesn't listen to the outside.
1: Yeah. Thank you, Larry. Thank you. And thanks for what you said about Paul. That just simply can't get said enough. I'm so proud to have worked with him. Let's get to the weather cave and get to Too Tall Tom Szymanski.
2: Good morning. The weather pattern has been fairly active, and we have yet one more system to deal with today, tonight, and into tomorrow as it pushes eastward. That will provide additional chances for a few hit and miss showers and thunderstorms. The chances today mainly across South Dakota, far, far southern North Dakota, and the central and southern parts of Minnesota as that system moves eastward. The chance continues tonight and into tomorrow. As we move into tonight and tomorrow, the chances will extend a little bit further to the north. But having said all of that, not everybody is going to experience showers and thunderstorms. Muscular storms possible mainly across South Dakota and southwest Minnesota today. As we look forward, the weekend will feature hotter weather as a high pressure takes over, with temperatures reaching into the 80s to around or 90 or so in some areas on Saturday, and a lot of 80s and 90s on Sunday, although there could be a few scattered showers and thunderstorms in north central and northwest North Dakota on Sunday, and chances again as we move into early next week. Tom's Town of the Day, Botno, North Dakota, high today 76. I'm meteorologist Tom Szymanski from the News and Views Regional Weather Cave.
1: 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I'm serious. You need to check it out if you haven't been there. 237-5948, 1-800-880-5346. 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
7: 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But before this election is over, I need to set some things straight. I ran to lift Fargo up, not tear us down. And that's what troubled me during the last several weeks of this campaign. There are people running in this race who are trying to force Fargo into a national political fight. And let me tell you, these are the same people who pulled me aside and tried to force me out of this race. 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This is Denise Kolpak, and for Fargo, I would be honored to be your mayor.
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1: Yesterday in my promo, I said that we were going to allow phone calls on who you're going to vote for, all of that in the Fargo mayoral race. If you have been listening to the whole show, I hope you enjoyed that. Yeah, that's right. We didn't do it. So tomorrow we're going to. I give you my double secret word. Abby, fair?
11: Yes, fair. We'll do that tomorrow.
1: You know why we'll do it tomorrow?
11: Because you told me.
1: Because you'll be here and you'll make sure I do it tomorrow. And you weren't here. You weren't here yesterday.
11: And that's Alvin. Okay.
1: Alvin, you're on News and Views. Go ahead, Alvin.
12: Joel, I got a dissent on this last caller. He's has a mostly nostalgic point of view of what news is like now. And the reality is most people under 35 or 40 are getting their news off of social media, or it starts on social media through some sort of clickbait story about, you know, it could be like a baby that drowned in a bathtub in Dallas, Texas. And, you know, and news companies, they pick up on this stuff and they get all this impertinent news that's not even necessarily newsworthy to us here in North Dakota, and we latch onto it. And then we start, and then a lot of it's politically motivated. So then we end up getting more and more divided.
1: So, Alvin, let me make a run at that, because I subscribe to Apple News and I dropped subscriptions to a number of papers because of that, because I got some of their highlights. Some of what you just said is true. There's no question about that. I don't know that it's partisan, but it ends up being a lot of what they think you'd be interested in. What scares me about social media news is I don't know what's true or not. Not the subject, but whether or not it's AI generated and it's done to goof you up. I've posted a couple of times, Alvin, where, you know, it was AI generated and it was like, Joel, that picture isn't true. That didn't happen. Do you understand what I'm getting at?
12: Yeah, I know what you mean. And I think that if I could just add one more thing, I want to talk about the Fargo Forum for a second.
1: Mm-hmm.
12: They have their comment section on their website. You can comment on all of their articles, and they do not moderate that at all. And there's a lot of bullying that happens on there. And it just really, it's for a newspaper to allow that on their website, it's really kind of, it shows that they're not doing enough.
1: Yeah. And I need to do better on my Facebook page. Thank you, Alvin, for the call. The only thing that I try to monitor on platforms like that is the cussing. You know, if I see you using F-bombs, for example, and I don't catch it all. I don't send me examples of where I didn't get it, because I don't catch it all. When you're getting thousands of comments, it's really hard on your Facebook page. It really is. I just want to remind you, Sue and I are going to Scotland. We're going to Ireland. I hope you come with us. Go to travelgroup.com. It's going to be fun. It's September 10th through the 21st, and there's a number of people going. And I've said this before, every site that you want to see, it's on there. Okay, so I'm not going to list the sites because they did a great job of that. What I'm going to tell you is this. they're going to give us time to get to know each other, too. And I like that. So I do hope you come along. TravelTravelGroup.com. 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I'll take it. I'll wrap it
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25: ABC News, I'm Sherry Preston. Former National Security Advisor John Bolton has agreed to plead guilty to retaining and transmitting classified documents. ABC's Catherine Falder says Bolton was indicted by a grand jury in October of last year.
26: We do expect him to enter this plea at some point, which obviously he would need to revise. We are getting indications that he will have a rearrangement, if you will, and that is scheduled for later this month on June 26th, where we're told that's where he intends to enter this plea deal.
25: He is also expected to pay a fine of at least $2 million. Hezbollah has rejected a ceasefire deal between the Israeli government and the Lebanese government. The militant group, backed by Iran, says as long as Israeli troops remain in Lebanon, in its words, the resistance will continue. The number of Americans filing for unemployment benefits hit the highest number in 4 months last week. Layoffs, however, remain historically low. This is ABC News. Watch out, Wall Street. Here comes SpaceX.
0: When SpaceX goes public this month, it says it plans to raise $75 billion. That would be the largest ever stock market debut and would put Elon Musk in line to become the world's first trillionaire. SpaceX saying initial public offering shares will be set at $135 apiece and that they're going to sell 555 million shares, giving SpaceX a market value of $1.8 trillion. Only six companies in the S&P 500 are worth more than that. SpaceX says Musk's voting power in the public company will come primarily through his ownership of 5.2 billion Class C shares, which give 10 votes for every share held. Alex Stone, ABC News.
25: Workers at SoFi Stadium in Southern California will vote today on whether to go on strike. The stadium is supposed to host America's first World Cup match next week. The workers are demanding a pay hike and they want more job security. Sherry Preston, ABC News.
2: Man. I love this place. I've been surfing here since I was a kid. Now, seeing my grandson out on the water, it means everything to me. Watching him and taking in the blue waves, the sea breeze, the blurry horizon.
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5: It's mostly sunny, 75 degrees from the KFGO News Center. I'm Nate Cohn. After 14 incumbent South Dakota lawmakers lost their seats in the 2024 Republican primary, 16 incumbents lost their seats earlier this week. That includes three from Aberdeen and one from Watertown, according to unofficial results from the Secretary of State's office. The 2024 newcomers made up a majority of the incumbents that lost their seats on Tuesday. The 2024 shakeup was described as an earthquake by Spearfish Representative Scott Odenbach. An action committee spent more than $200,000 this year as part of an effort to retake those seats that were occupied by the 2024 winners. Committee leaders say they're optimistic about the direction of the state legislature's makeup. North Dakota's latest tourism economic impact report shows tourism was down last year, but the state is showing early signs of momentum this year. Research says 25 million people visit in 2025. That's down 2.6% from the previous year. Visitor spending went down 1.2%. Travelers within the United States accounted for more than 88% of total visits. The Department of Commerce and Tourism says last year's declines were partially due to reduced Canadian travel and lower park visitation. Canadian border entries had increased in April for the first time in 15 months. Theodore Roosevelt National Park's visits were also up. A new 7-Brew Coffee in West Fargo is expected to open later this summer. The stand will be located at 1450 13th Avenue East and create 50 jobs. The company says they offer customers more than 20,000 unique drinks. That includes energy drinks, coffee, smoothies, and teas. It's the second 7-Brew Coffee in the Fargo-Moorhead-West Fargo area. A stand opened in Moorhead last year. And the Red River Valley SWAT team will be conducting training today. The exercises will take place in the 50 block of 4th Street North and the 400 block of 3rd Avenue North Thursday from 4 to 8:30. SWAT team members may be seen carrying firearms and moving outside of the building. However, no live rounds will be used during the training. There also may be loud noises, yelling, and there will be several SWAT vehicles with activated emergency lights, but there is no safety concern. It's 75 degrees and mostly sunny. Here's KFGO meteorologist Tom Szymanski.
6: 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For the rest of the day, I expect partly sunny sky, high temperature close to 84, west-southwest wind at 5 to 16. Mostly cloudy, chance for showers and thunderstorms tonight, down to about 58. Variable breeze under 10, turning to the north later on.
1: For tomorrow, partly sunny, a chance for showers and thunderstorms, high 78, north wind at 6 to 16. Then, on Saturday, mostly sunny, low 55, high near 86. Sunday, partly sunny and windy, low 66, high near 94. And Monday, partly sunny, a slight chance for showers and thunderstorms, high temperature 86. I'm KFGO Chief Meteorologist Tom Szymanski.
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0: Welcome to Takes Two. Amy Eiler, JJ Gordon. Amy is off today. She is training for a mini golf tournament. I inspired it the other day. She's like, yep, I'm going to get into mini golf. And so she's going to try and get into the mini LGPA.
1: Is that more competitive than the major one?
0: It truly is.
1: Ooh.
0: The barrier is lower, so you have more competitors.
1: Oh.
0: And there's not nearly as many windmills.
1: Oh, that makes sense, yeah.
0: On a regular golf course.
2: Is there a Mount Rushmore?
0: There is, on all golf courses, right? It just doesn't take the shape of what we know. Brett Brandt is in the studio with SSF Boys. Will Thompson is behind the board. Brent, you have a big event going on 1 week from today. We've already talked about it a little bit, and I'm going to tell people right off the bat, if you text TOBO, T-O-B-O, to 35270, you can get the link to get tickets for an evening with Stephen Tobolowsky. Stephen Tobolowsky, who's been on our station now many times, thanks to Brent. Hollywood actor, Tony nominee, on Broadway. He's an author. He's a podcaster. He's also a very accomplished musician. But you know him as, Ned Ryerson from Groundhog Day. Ryerson! I did the whistling belly button trick. Dated your sister Mary Pat a few times until you told me not to. Easily one of the biggest scene-stealing roles in Groundhog Day. And then he's been in over 200 things. He was in the movie Spaceballs. He's in Memento. He's in Mississippi Burning. He's in The Country Bears.
2: Freaky Friday.
0: And
2: so many things.
0: This is his second time coming to Fargo, and I'm very excited about it.
2: I'm glad you're excited. I'm super excited. Speaking of KFGO, we should bring him in next week.
0: Oh, in fact, how about this? What if we came to you?
2: Well, we could do both, probably.
0: A little bit of both?
2: Yeah.
0: So, Brent, tell me a little bit about an evening with Stephen Tobolowsky.
2: So, you know, it is going to be a night of clips and stories. You know, I could push an easy button, and we could just watch Groundhog Day. He's got a great role in Groundhog Day. We could watch Groundhog Day, and then he could tell stories afterwards. Mm-hmm. But it's going to be way more fun to show a clip of Groundhog Day, and then he'll tell a Bill Murray story. And then we'll show a Spaceballs clip, and he'll tell a great Mel Brooks story. And then we might show a clip from Memoirs of an Invisible Man, and he can tell a Chevy Chase story. Mm-hmm. He's worked with Chevy Chase three times. We might have some Steven Seagal stories.
0: He was in the show.
2: The Glimmer Man.
0: He was in the show Community.
2: Yes.
0: Which is, he has a single episode like thing where he's teaching a class called Who's the Boss? And it's an insight into the show Who's the Boss? And he's written a book about it. He's like, he's a scholar on the show Who's the Boss? And trying to figure out exactly who the boss is in the show. It is scene stealing, to say the
2: least. It's a brilliant episode.
0: He is so funny in it. Silicon Valley.
2: Yes, Californication. White Famous. Glee.
0: Glee. Wild Hogs, Garfield,
2: so many things.
0: Beethoven movies.
2: Yes.
0: He said there's nothing more humbling than having puppies above you as top billing.
2: That's right.
0: In a movie.
2: He's been in everything from, one year he did Alice, Knot's Landing, Dynasty, Designing Women, and he's still doing stuff like Hacks, for crying out loud.
0: Yeah, and he's great in Hacks.
2: Yes.
0: He's got a great little role. So Stephen Tobolowsky's coming. Now, you know Stephen through the South Dakota Film Festival that you were a major part of.
2: Correct. I helped out with the South Dakota Film Festival for a dozen years and brought Toby. We had a movie of his that played there, and I reached out and got him to come, and he and his wife Ann came and had a ball, and we became friends. And you know, he was on the TV show Deadwood, for example, but he had never been to Deadwood. So, you know, a few years ago, he came back, and we hung out, and we went out to the hills and went to Sturgis and Deadwood and Rapid City, did all that kind of fun stuff, and he wants to come back. He's never been to the Fargo Theater, so it's time to come to the Fargo Theater and do some fun there. And
1: with the new seats, this is a good time for
2: new seats, exactly.
0: Okay, let me say, if you're listening to this and you're a fan of the Talking Heads, he's got an amazing story about the Talking Heads, and he's actually on the cover of True Stories.
1: Wait, like, really?
0: Do you know the iconic cover of True Stories where it's the guy in the cowboy hat and reading the paper? That's Stephen Tobolowsky.
1: Wait, what?
0: Yeah.
1: No.
2: Well, do you know why that is?
0: Well, we shouldn't give it away because he should tell that story because it's so
2: good. He wrote that.
0: Well, but take it back. But like, he's got a good story behind it.
2: Well, sure.
0: It's fantastic. It's this guy has been so influential behind the scenes, just because everyone will tell you about how he is one of those like actors who likes to take in what's going on around him. He, you know, in Wild Hogs, he talks about when he's a kid, he loved Davy Crockett. Right.
2: Yes.
0: Everyone did of that era. And he talks about going to the giant Palace Theater in downtown Dallas to see the Davy Crockett movie that comes out, which, spoiler alert, it's been a lot of years, but Davy Crockett dies at the end. Like, because it's Davy Crockett at the Alamo.
2: That's right.
0: And he goes, 2,000 children were stunned. Like, and he goes, and that's commonplace now, to kill off a main character. He goes, that did not happen back then.
2: Right.
0: And it certainly didn't happen to Davy Crockett, the man who, you know, spoke with plain English and wrestled a bear.
2: Right.
0: But so he talks about how Fess Parker in that role influenced him for so long, of this guy who just was calm. And Fess Parker used to do this thing where he'd lick the tip of his thumb and then put that on the sight of his rifle.
2: Mm.
0: And he goes, I never knew if that did anything. But there's a whole generation of kids who lick their thumb and put it on the sight because it made it better or something. So on Wild Hogs, they have the big scene where they have to slap the bull.
2: Right.
0: Where Martin Lawrence and John Travolta and those guys they have to slap the bull. And they have these professional riders out there. And he's talking to this rider who's out there doing the greatest rope tricks that you've ever seen and taking up. And be like, that is a real cowboy. Takes off the cowboy hat, long flowing hair. It's a woman, right? And he goes, well, there you go. It just goes to show you. Sometimes you got to get a gal on horseback if you're going to get it done. So she comes over and he says, hey, you know, what's strange? She's like, well, this is my ranch. And she's like, oh, that's interesting. And so they just start talking. She goes, yeah, my grandfather really got me into the ranch lifestyle. And he goes, oh, who's your grandfather? And she goes, Fess Parker. And he was able to then tell her the story about Davy Crockett and Fess Parker meant to him. He is just an amazing dude. He's got such great stories. And the people he's worked with, I mean, recently he shared some memories about Robert Redford after Robert Redford passed.
2: Yep.
0: Because he's in the movie Sneakers. And you would think that the role he plays in Sneakers was written for him, this gangly, nerdy guy. In fact, at one point, Sir Ben Kingsley has that line, like, a computer put the two of them together, I don't buy it.
2: That's right.
0: And so when they're casting that, they're like, who can we get who looks like not unattractive, but is the most, like, specialized type of love, I guess you could say? And then they found Stephen Tobolowsky.
2: They did.
0: And he's coming to Fargo. Stephen also has a real affinity for the upper Midwest because of his time on the show Deadwood.
2: Right.
0: So it's really wild. I'm so glad he's coming.
2: He's excited. I've talked to him every day this week. He's so excited to come.
0: His wife, Anne, is coming as well, and also a very accomplished person in the world of entertainment.
2: She's a great actress, and you would know her from things like The Accused with Jodie Foster and Lorenzo's Oil, and she's been in a million. But then she became like a big-time theater director. Mm-hmm. Like, she's one of the best, most sought-after theater directors in California. So she's busy as can be in L.A. She's amazing.
0: Anne Hearn, if you want to hit up Wikipedia as well, just so you know, before they get here. And I can tell you this, too. They're just really great, gracious people. The last time someone says his podcast is great, I agree. I think it is the best podcast. It's the best use of the podcast format I have ever found. The long-form storytelling that he does in that is entertaining, and they're not all about, hey, I was on the set of this movie.
2: Right.
0: It's a lot about his personal life. His dad was a doctor, and he talked about what it was like for his dad to have to do house calls. He talks about his faith, talks about his experience in college. It's just, he's wild.
2: He's got the Hollywood stories that are amazing, but he's also just got amazing stories from his life. He played in a band with Stevie Ray Vaughan, for crying out loud. I mean, the stories just go on and on. It's and just his personal life, too. He's had a couple of near-death experiences, and he's got amazing stories about what happened with those situations. So, an evening of stories from Stephen Tobolowsky is going to be great. You should get your tickets. Go to Eventbrite and search for Mr. B Presents An Evening with Stephen Tobolowsky. Tickets are only $25.
0: Or you can text Tobo, T-O-B-O, to 35270. We'll give you the link.
2: That's way easier.
0: You don't have to find Mr. B and all that kind of stuff. Now, this is something I think is really exciting. We're going to give away some tickets right here and now
2: for
0: this event, right? So Brent has been kind enough to give us some of these tickets. This is one of those events that if you have someone in your life who loves movies, they should be there. If you love great storytelling, you should be there. If you're looking for an evening to just be blown away by an awesome group experience, that's where it is, right? Experience it live and in person.
2: It's my favorite thing, to go to the Fargo Theater and hang out with a group of people and get excited and have fun and laugh and cheer. And
0: yeah.
2: It's amazing. And you can come. The show starts at 7, by the way, next Thursday. But we're going to open the doors at 6 o'clock because my boys at the Red River Theater Organ Society are going to play. The four guys are each going to take 15 minutes. They're going to play for an hour then. So we're going to have an hour's worth of music on the Wurlitzer pipe organ.
0: You know what I like about that is you couldn't get four more distinct tastes, right?
2: That's right.
0: Like four people are like, okay, well, I'm gonna take, you might hear a Mary Poppins metal, yep. Mary Poppins, but then you might be like, wait a minute, am I listening to Outkast right now? You might be. It is really important too that I want to note this, that Brent, you're not some bigwig promoter. You're just a guy who loves movies, and you're bringing Steven in, and that's a huge deal, which is why. You're also able to, you're going to have them go up to Mayville too, right?
2: Right, exactly. Yeah, we're, I'm a teacher. I'm a Moorhead teacher, and I just love doing stuff at the Fargo Theater. So that's what I'm doing. I'm not a big-time promoter. I'm just a local teacher trying to bring some fun to town. But yes, Stephen and Ann are coming in, and we're doing a great event. The same thing we're going to do on Thursday in Fargo, we're going to do in Mayville at the Delchar Theater with my buddy David at the Delchar. So if Delchar is closer for you, or if Wednesday's a better night for you, then come to Delchar and hang out with us there, and we're going to have a good time.
0: I'm going to be bold enough to say this. They're going to be drastically different. He's not coming with the same stock stories. The beauty of seeing Stephen Tobolowsky live is each show is going to be drastically different.
2: That's
0: right?
2: True.
0: You might hear, he might say like, oh, I'm going to tell about this thing about Woodstock, but it's going to inspire something else, or somebody is going to, you know, have something. Will there be any chance for a Q&A?
2: Oh, we'll do Q&A both those shows. Yep. We'll go with where the crowd wants to go. If they want to talk about personal stuff, they want to talk about music or theater or TV shows or movies or whatever direction we want to go to. Yeah, we'll go with the audience and Q&A. And I should mention that he is a down-to-earth guy. So after the show, we're going to take pictures. We're going to sign autographs. We're going to do all that kind of fun stuff too. He's not going to be getting in his limousine and taking off right after the show. He'll be hanging out.
0: No, he's going to get into a Ford Taurus afterwards.
2: That's right.
0: And get cooking around. An evening with Stephen Tobolowsky, Thursday, June 11th at the Fargo Theater. Doors open at 6. There's going to be popcorn. There's going to be the organist playing.
2: We'll have adult beverages.
0: Oh, who doesn't love that?
2: That's right.
0: Right? And then at 7 o'clock, Stephen takes the stage. They're going to show clips from his movies. They'll talk about all the cool things that he did while he was doing that. And he is also, by the way, still a working actor. Right? So Stephen is still in stuff all the time. He was just in Freakier Friday last year with Jamie Lee Curtis and Lindsay Lohan.
2: He's doing these Hallmark movies, too. You know, these Haul Out the Holly and there's like four of them. There's a Halloween version. There's a Thanksgiving version.
0: Right?
2: Yeah, those are people love those shows too. But yeah, he did a Curb Your Enthusiasm.
0: Yeah. Oh, and he's great. Well, because he also is an accomplished improviser as well.
2: Yeah.
0: So you get that. And he's taught acting just about anywhere you could believe. When last time he was on, he talked about performing at Carnegie Hall. And who, you don't get to just perform at Carnegie Hall.
2: Nope.
1: They don't let people just jump up on stage
0: right.
1: there.
0: No. Bingo. And so his stories are just amazing. Someone says, I just saw Stephen on an episode of Reba McEntire as a judge.
2: A judge, yeah.
0: With Melissa Peterman. See, there you go.
2: Yep.
0: He's in everything. This guy is one of those dudes who, like, you see him. If you don't know who we're talking about, first of all, I think if you search Tobo, T-O-B-O, on Google, that his face is the one that comes up. On his podcast, he's like Tobolowsky,
2: right?
0: The Russian spelling. But if you have, if you don't know who we're talking about, if you can't visualize it, Google it, and you're gonna go, "Oh, I know that guy. I've seen him in a bunch of stuff." And now you get a chance to come on out and see him live at the Fargo Theater Thursday, June 11th. You can text the word Tobo, T-O-B-O, to 35270. Let's give away two pairs of tickets. What do you think
2: about
0: that?
2: Let's do it.
0: We're going to give away two pairs of tickets. So if you text in TOBO to 35270, you will get back to you if you are one of the people who win a pair of tickets. That's nice of you, Brent. Thank you for giving us some tickets to give away.
2: Well, I just want people there. We're going to have a great time.
0: I mean, you're practically giving them away because,
2: yes.
0: You know, how much are tickets, by
2: $25.
0: The way? $25.
2: Yes.
0: You can barely make it to a movie for $25, exactly. Let alone have a fun full night.
2: And so. You can meet somebody that was, he worked with Sharon Stone in Basic Instinct, and then he has the last line in Thelma and Louise, for crying out loud.
0: He's in Thelma and Louise. Also, if you've never seen Great Balls of Fire, the Jerry Lee Lewis story, he's got a smaller role in that, but it's really good. He was filming that while he was on his honeymoon. Did you know that?
2: I did not know that.
0: I tell you, I am a fanatic for the Tobolowsky Files. It's really good stuff. Okay, I see people are texting in. Text the word Tobo, T-O-B-O, to 35270. We're going to hook two people up with a pair of tickets to go see An Evening with Stephen Tobolowsky Thursday, June 11th at the Fargo Theater. Brent Brandt, Mr. B, presents.
2: Woo!
0: That's fun. That's a fun thing for us, huh?
2: I'm excited. I am very, very, very, very, very excited to have him at the Fargo Theater.
0: That's good. It's going to be a blast. In fact, just yesterday, I was with another friend of mine from L.A., and we were walking by the poster for it, and he goes, Stephen Tobolowsky's coming to town? And I said, you bet your britches. And it's only because people like Brent Brandt want to bring him to town.
2: Yeah, so thanks. That's
0: great. Someone says he did a great Seinfeld episode, too. You are sending in all your favorite Stephen Tobolowsky stuff. I love that. And he will be on our station as well. I'm really looking forward to that.
2: For sure. We're gonna bring him in. We'll surprise you. You guys, stay tuned. It Takes Two all week because he'll be on at some point.
0: You know, he's a great, like, he talks about his love of snacking.
2: Yes.
0: And so we're going to have to get him some Wild Moon salsa.
2: Okay.
0: Because locally made salsa that I think he'll really like. We're going to have to get him some chippers.
2: Sounds good.
0: Right? Some world famous chippers. So we have to get our gift basket put together, our Tobolowsky gift basket.
2: Love to get him some jelly.
0: From your mom?
2: My mom.
0: Your mom's
2: makes the
0: jelly.
2: Best jelly, yes, for sure.
0: Uh-huh. I keep meaning, every time you advertise that your mom has a pie coming to town, I'm like, I should buy one of those pies.
2: You should.
0: Because I've heard great things.
2: They're amazing.
0: Okay.
2: Yes.
0: I've never tried your mom's jelly. That's the title of today's episode. I've never tried your mom's jelly.

0: Minneapolis spring wheat and nickel lower at 6.22. September's at 6.47, 4 pennies lower. August feeder cattle up $10.08 at 3.52.70. August live cattle up $3.78, 241.63. July lean hogs are 68 cents lower at 101.33. The first case of New World screwworm has been confirmed in the U.S. The case was confirmed in a young calf in southern Texas, which has been treated and is expected to survive. U.S. Ag Secretary Brooke Rollins addressed the House Ag Committee on Thursday morning.
1: The aggressive action we took across the Trump administration and with our state and local partners bought us almost a year of critical time to prepare for what happened yesterday. We have now activated our new World Screwworm Response Playbook, which includes detailed protocols and procedures for just this scenario. We've established a 20-kilometer zone around the detection and implementing quarantines, movement controls, and surveillance in the region. In fact, I'll be there next week. We have expedited a targeted release of sterile flies in the affected area to prevent the pest from reproducing and are increasing trapping for New World screwworm flies along the border.
0: With your Ag News, I'm Farm and Ranch Director Sarah Heinrich for the Mighty 790 and 104.7 KFGO from the Enterprise Sales Ag Studio. 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

0: 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We got some cool stuff going on here. In just a minute, we're going to get it over to KFGO News. My good buddy Will Thompson is working on all sorts of fun stuff behind the board right now. I wanted to bring this up just yesterday, and I thought, well, wouldn't it be an awesome opportunity if Will Thompson's in here? But I'm going to grab Brent Brandt, because, Brent, I know that you are a baseball fan, right? You're a guy who enjoys baseball. You do love a good baseball game. I know you do.
1: For sure.
0: Have you heard about what the Brewers are doing?
1: The Brewers from Milwaukee. What are they doing?
0: Good. See, I don't even have to tell you like where they're from, right?
1: They are giving free beer away.
0: Well, no, but it's close.
1: Laverne and
0: to that.
1: Shirley t-shirts.
0: Oh, wouldn't that be great? I would love to see that. Okay, well, sit tight, because we're going to talk about their very lax food rules at the Brewers Stadium, and I think you're really going to enjoy it. But next, we got KFGO News.
2: 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It's 76 degrees and current time, 11:31. I'm Darren Selvig. Minnesota Lieutenant Governor and DFL U.S. Senate candidate Penny Flanagan is criticizing an attack ad against her which includes an AI deepfake of herself, she claims.
3: The ad put out by the North Star Don Pack shows a manipulated photo of Flanagan with her in front of a pile of money. Political analyst Blaise Olson.
4: The real issue here is that, I don't know, the court may decide whether or not this breaks Minnesota law or not. And that's where the speed of campaigning is such that, is it the accusation that makes people look at the ad twice or three times? Or-

0: Or is it do the courts catch up?
1: Minnesota law makes deepfake AI ads illegal within 90 days of an election. The general election is 152 days away, but the DFL primary is just 68 days away. Flanagan's opponent, by the way, Angie Craig, says she does not support the use of AI in political ads.
2: Reporter Mark Fry. A project that would connect eastern and western power grids in parts of North Dakota and Montana has been proposed. The North Plains Connector is a high-voltage line that will run from eastern Montana to south-central North Dakota. It's designed to move power both ways to handle demand. Grid United and Elite are developing the line. They've filed with North Dakota's Public Service Commission to start the process. Montana Dakota Utilities and Minn Kota Power Cooperative have also joined the project. Minn Kota Power CEO Mac McLennan.
3: Is there some efficiencies in connecting systems together, and is that an option or an addition to just the idea that you have to build new power plants? And so as we grow economically, it is an alternative, I think, to just building power plants.
2: Construction on the North Plains Connector is expected to start in 2028, with it being in service by 2032. 76 degrees. 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
4: Okay, Brent Brandt. When was the last time you snuck food into a movie theater? I'm going to ask you this straight up.
5: Is this being recorded?
4: No. I trust me. Listen, the 60,000 people who are listening to you right now won't be mad. When was the last time you snuck?
5: I buy popcorn at every movie I ever go to. There's not a human being on this planet that's eaten more popcorn than me, except maybe you. You and me, buddy.
4: Yeah, we love a good popcorn.
5: Right. And but yeah, I sneak a cookie in once in a while.
4: Yeah. And for the most part, those movie theaters, they've got a lot of things to offer, but they're not as militant about the things you sneak in.
5: No.
4: Quite like a major league baseball park.
5: Oh, no. They're gonna stop you.
4: I want to tell you about something that happened at American Family Field where the Milwaukee Brewers play.
5: Okay.
4: So they have got a policy that says, hey, you can bring a personal size food item. And also in this, you can bring 1 gallon clear sealable bags, right? These are two things that are available that you can bring into the stadium.
5: You can get a lot of cookies in a gallon bag.
4: Well, that's what they did. So some intrepid and hungry Brewers fans combined those items so they could bring their own full-size spaghetti dinner. So a couple of weeks ago, some Brewers fans led by a local young guy successfully carried in and enjoyed a full spaghetti dinner at AmFam Field. Pasta sauce, meatballs, cheese, garlic bread, the whole dang thing. And they were captured on video eating this by another person who saw them eating this thing and came over and said, could you explain to me what's going on right here? And they said, yeah, according to American Family Field's policy, you can bring in a personal size food item and you can also bring in...
5: Yep.
4: Yeah, right. So they brought in this whole thing. Now, I don't think I would ever be bold enough to do that, but I will tell you this. I was in a musical in high school called Oliver, and I played Mr. Sourberry, who is the Undertaker, and they gave me a giant stovepipe hat, like an Abraham Lincoln-style stovepipe type hat. And I snuck in 2-foot-long sandwiches into a movie. Put them in the hat, wear the hat in.
5: Oh.
4: No one asked about the hat at all. They just thought, well, there's another theater kid being weird and stuff like that. And so then when that worked, I figured I got to sneak some more stuff in. It wasn't until the costumer said, hey, why is the hat full of little bits of lettuce and a French fry? And I said, well, I've been using it like a lunch pail. So I got in some trouble for that. But it does make me think about the fact that in this world, I think it's amazing. And first of all, I also kudos to the ushers who didn't go over and hassle these people and give.
5: Yeah.
4: This is fun. I don't think that they want people bringing in spaghetti every single day.
5: No.
4: But in this case,
5: they want you to buy some nachos and a hot dog. Yes, of course.
4: Yeah.
5: But yeah, they got bigger fish to fry than to frisk everybody down for some Parmesan.
4: Right. Exactly. Right. And so, and what are you going to do? You're going to confiscate their spaghetti,
5: right?
4: And then hold it at lost and found until the end. You'd be like, you'll get your spaghetti and meatballs back at the end of the game.
5: Right.
4: That's what you'll end up doing. Also, Brent, We talked a little bit about this week, and you're a movie guy. Independent cinema is really having a moment right now with Backrooms and Obsession being such huge money makers at the box office.
5: And Skip Film School, just make some YouTube videos and get noticed, right?
4: 20 years old, crazy. One of those filmmakers?
5: Yeah, that's really, really cool.
4: I mean, it is absolutely one of those moments where you go, this is next level.
5: Yep.
4: Have you seen both of those movies?
5: I have not seen either one.
4: Oh, what about you, Will? Have you seen them?
6: I saw Backrooms. I'm going to Obsession this weekend at some point. And I love that it's the first movie since the 80s. I forget which movie it was, but it grew the ticket
4: year
6: sales.
4: Year after year, or week after week.
6: Yeah.
4: Yeah, it made 30% more on its second weekend, and then it made 10% more than it did the weekend previous.
6: That's unheard of. It's incredible.
5: It reminds me of El Mariachi. Do you remember Robert Rodriguez? Yeah. He made that for like $7,000 back in the day, mm-hmm. and it just grew and grew, and then, you know, it got remade as Desperado with Antonio Banderas. Yeah, so yeah, and he was just a kid making movies.
4: You know,
5: it's awesome.
4: It also, to me, it's sort of reminiscent of the lifespan that we saw with My Big Fat Greek Wedding.
5: Oh, sure.
4: Right, so that movie comes out. It doesn't have a huge buzz around it. I mean, Rita Wilson, Tom Hanks' wife, produces it. It's a Playtone movie, and it does fine at the box office, but then people talk about it, and it continues to do fine. And it continues to do fine for, it was something insane, like 8 months.
5: Yes.
4: That movie just stayed in the theaters and stayed in the theaters and stayed in the theaters. And you just don't see that anymore. So much so that is part of the talk about Obsession, right? Is that it was supposed to be streaming next week.
6: Right.
4: And they have said, nope, we're pulling it off of streaming services so that it's only available in theaters for this 45-day window, which is
5: I've never heard of that.
4: Right?
6: Well, and I love that because you know how many times in the last year and a half since I've been tracking movies and like making it a very specific point of, oh, I want to be at the theater this amount of times per year and everything. The thing that I've noticed that sometimes a movie will come out and I'll be like, oh, that's interesting, but I don't have time to get to it in a weekend. I'll go next weekend. And it's already out of theaters after a week.
5: That happens a lot.
6: So it's very nice that an Obsession wasn't the top of my list. It wasn't the top of anybody's list, apparently. But I love that it's still in the theaters because, and we've talked about that with like some of the kids' movies too, having legs. Legs are something that I don't think is appreciated enough from executives in Hollywood.
4: And you know what is great? So you take a movie like Home Alone, right? Home Alone comes out, I think, over Thanksgiving weekend when it first comes out. That movie continues to play well into March and April,
5: right.
4: Well after Christmas is over, but people still want to go see Home Alone. And so even when you get a holiday movie that you think, oh, we only have a month, right? You only have a good month to enjoy this thing. Nope. You can make it last as long as you absolutely need to. And you don't see it as much. And it's not the fault of the movie studios, with the exception of they get gun-shy, right? They're like, oh, this isn't making enough movie money, and it's, you know, we'd rather make room for the next big release.
5: Right. So they pull it, they put it, and then and people are used to watching movies at home. They got their nice TV and their nice sound system and their comfy couch, but we need to get people back to the theaters. So I'm glad these movies have some legs.
6: For as exciting as that story, the Obsession story is, for me, the Backrooms one is more exciting because, not just because you have a young director who's really been given a lot of reins, but the amount of time that he put in on this project by himself before anybody was willing to fund it. I mean, we're talking 4 or 5 years of YouTube before he was
5: Build that up.
6: And it paid off. I mean, I think you'll enjoy both those movies, Brent.
5: I should go tonight. Hit a double feature.
6: Yeah?
4: Let me tell you something. You watch both of those movies back to back. You better have a dark room to sit in for the next 48 hours because both of them stick with you and both of them give you an unsettling feeling.
5: I need some rainbow and sunshines on Friday, right? I'm going to see both those tonight. Rainbow and sunshines on Friday.
6: Which one should he see first, JJ? What order should he do?
4: Between Backrooms and Obsession? I guess I would see Obsession first and then Backrooms. But then, in all honesty, after that, I would make sure I have a gallon of ice cream. I would make sure that I'm like ready to go with something that would help. Something. So,
5: what's your go-to feel happy movie?
4: Any of the Back to the Futures.
5: Yeah, oh, that's a great choice.
4: I could watch any of the Back to the Future movies and feel amazing while I'm watching it. But you know, Life of Chuck from last year is another one that I really get a good feeling from.
5: Awesome.
4: Yeah. And then lately it's been Project Hail Mary.
5: It's a great movie.
4: And I was just talking to somebody who said, yeah, I saw Project Hail Mary 3 times when it was in the theaters.
5: Lots of fun.
4: Yeah, it just we're so lucky to be living in this world where there's really great movies to watch. But so how do we get from sneaking stuff into movie theaters and doing that? So I think that to me, if you were to sneak something into a movie theater, as long as you buy popcorn or a pop or a candy, you're good to go. I don't think you should be sneaking a spaghetti dinner in.
5: I will not do that.
4: You got to save that for the Milwaukee Brewers. Because
5: I will do that.
4: And here's the thing. If they were smart at the American Family Stadium, if they were smart, what they would do is start offering spaghetti dinners inside the stadium. Mm-hmm. Like, let this be the thing that is like, yep, we're going to offer Italian dinners to anyone who comes to see a Milwaukee Brewers game.
5: I love it.
4: Yeah.
6: I think that's an excellent idea. And if they don't do it, they're leaving money on the table.
4: Bingo. Exactly. Right. Okay. Let's get a quick update with our weather, and then we've got more It Takes Two. It is a plant talk day, so if you've got questions for Dave DeCock, he'll be in at 1 p.m. You can get those texted in, though, already at 237-5948 if you want to call in, or 35270 if you want to text Dave. You can also send us an email. It's the only way we can accept photos, it2@kfgo.com, and you can send a photo in if you want Dave to look at a patch of your grass or a tree or something that you got there. Because I know sometimes people want a visual. And I know Dave appreciates the visuals as well. You're listening to It Takes Two with Amy Eilert and J.J. Gordon.
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4: Coming up in our weather today, partly sunny, a high of 84 degrees. Tonight, we got a chance for showers and thunderstorms, going to hit a low of 58. Tomorrow, partly sunny, chance for showers and thunderstorms as well, with a high of 78. Looking out throughout the weekend, well, Saturday looks like a beautiful day with our highs in the mid-80s. Sunday, we got a little bit of wind going there, but mostly sunny with a high of 94. Going to be hot, hot, hot when we hit Sunday. Currently, what do you got temperature right now, Will Thompson at the KFGO Studios?
6: 76 degrees in the Fargo-Moorhead area. I can't quite see outside, but I can see the sun peeking in, so it must
4: be sunny.
6: Oh, fantastic.
4: Well, let's get this taken care of, too. We're going to get somebody registered to win our new Ego battery-powered lawnmower, which, by the way, if you want to swing by the KFGO Studios, we have got the Ego-powered lawnmower on display. And I built a pretty great Price is Right style display out there. So come on and check it out if you are swinging by our studios. But if you would like to get registered for that, text the word MOW, M-O-W, to 35270. That is the KFGO studio, and you can get registered. We're going to pick a name from the people who text in MOW to 35270. And gosh, we're going to give this away right before Father's Day. We're calling it Father Mo's Best. Mm. And even Will Thompson was eyeing that thing up today. In fact, Nate Cohen came out and he goes, oh, yeah, that looks like a pretty good unit. This is a good model. And I said, that is the most adult-like thing you'll ever hear from somebody, right? Like, that looks like a good model. That looks good. But text the word MO to 35270 and we'll text you back if you are our qualifier today. Going to give that away right before Father's Day. You don't have to be a father to get it. You don't have to have a father to win it. But, you know, if you're looking for something for dad, of course, that'd be great. And brought to you by Aho Seamless Gutters, Strand Ace Hardware, and our friends over at Beer and Fish Company as well. They've got you lined up and ready to go. Let's see. We are going to take a quick break here. You're going to hear just a little bit of music, and we're going to be right back with more It Takes Two with Amy and JJ. By the way, the people texting in Mo right now, I love this thing. But just so you know, if you text in a bunch of other stuff with it, or cow, or now, we're getting a bunch of people who are texting now and cow. It's got to be Mo, M-O-W. That's the thing that we're going to get there. We're going to get M-O-W, and that'll be the way that we move with that thing. So, all right, we'll be back here in just a moment with KFGO.
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0: You're listening to It Takes Two, Amy Eiler, J.J. Gordon. I pulled Joel Heitkamp into the studio because, Joel, I've been listening to a lot of News and Views lately.
1: Mm-hmm.
0: And
2: as you should, please, please.
0: Every time that the ballot gets longer and longer, do you think, well, we're going to have to start interviews so much earlier just to get through all the candidates?
2: I always think of how hard it has to be on Abby because she has to get all of these people on, or tries to. She'll never get all of them on because there's so many people that are on the ballot. I mean, I don't know if you've noticed that, but a curious question for you. Should a lot of this get decided in June versus the fall?
0: See, I love that question because to me, that June turnout, abysmal, especially in the city of Fargo, right? We're bad voters when it comes to voting in June. So that means what? We might decide our mayor with less than 10% of the population?
2: Yeah. I mean, it's 12, 15,000 people can decide your mayor.
0: Yeah.
2: I mean, I don't think that's enough.
0: No, but not nearly. Yeah. And so I guess my answer to your question would be, I'd be fine doing it in the fall.
2: Yeah.
0: I don't know if I necessarily need to have that spring vote, that early summer vote for it. But you've had a chance to talk to a lot of these people. I think the thing that has been kind of buzzing around this office is I'm not really sure on a lot of these races.
2: You usually
0: have like a leader and you got a good feeling. But are you feeling the same thing?
2: Well, I have a 12-pack of beer on the fact that Denise Kolpak is going to win the mayor's race. And I have one where I said Josh Boucher is. And I have one where I said Michelle Turnberg is. And if I was Dave Pepcorn, I'd say, why haven't you bet on me? Because I have no idea who's going to win.
0: So no matter what, you're saying you're going to be giving up some 12-packs of beer, but you're going to win one no matter what,
2: right? Yeah, exactly.
0: Right?
2: I'm just hoping that the one I win is against an individual I really want to beat.
0: It is curious to me, too, about, you know, there's certainly a lot of money being raised, too. You know, I think back in the day, if you were going to be the mayor of Fargo, you could do it with 10 grand, would seem monstrous, right? Like, I think if you asked Bruce Furness about the first time he ran for mayor of Fargo, he'd tell you, like, well, gosh, you know, we had some wooden stakes and some signs, and, you know, the next thing you know, you're mayor, right?
2: Yeah, exactly.
0: And now you're buying. You're buying radio, you're buying social media, you're buying billboards, you have to have a filmographer with you the whole time.
2: Well, and a lot of people are using consultants to tell them how to run, which that costs a lot of money too. And I won't mention the candidate, but I heard one of the best radio commercials of the campaign, and it started today. And I'm like, why wasn't that running earlier? I think a lot of people have made up their mind on this race. I don't know about you.
0: Oh, I'm definitely somebody who I walked into that, you know, ballot box and I walked into that polling place and I knew who I was voting for.
2: Mm-hmm.
0: And I don't know if, you know, a commercial or a good video changes my mind much when you look at something and you talk to your neighbors about it a little bit too, right?
2: Well, yes and no. I mean, I can tell you as somebody who's worked on a lot of campaigns, a good commercial can make a lot of difference.
0: An undecided person, or
2: yes.
0: you think that's really who you're after,
2: right?
0: Okay, right. Yeah.
2: You know, it's you mentioned you know, a very narrow portion of Fargo deciding this race. It gets even narrower if you decide that it's that independent voter.
0: We are not seeing a lot of people that we've seen going for the same position more than once, right? I think of Anna Johnson on a second outing for the Fargo City Commission, right? But a lot of these people are either going back for their incumbents. You know, I think of like the Joe Deutsches of the world going back for the park board, right? But then you're seeing a lot of people who are kind of swapping their positions around, right? We have three city commissioners who are all vying for that mayoral seat right now.
2: Mm-hmm.
0: You've got someone who came from the state side of things. I'm kind of curious, too, about how that shuffle sort of works.
2: The only individual that, and I think you're spot on, right? The only individual that pops into mind is Tony Gehrig, you know? But for the newcomers, the ones that have never been elected, I really believe that not taking losing too serious and then running again and getting that name ID and that name ID, I think it's the way you win. I do. I think it's the way you did. You win. You let them know you. You let them see how you handle winning and losing. And, you know, you do it again. You know?
0: What do you think of somebody who leaves and then comes back? So I think, and not just with, like, the Tony Gehrigs of the world. I mean, we just got word that Delray Williams throwing her hat back into the ring for the Moorhead mayor race.
2: Yeah.
0: Right?
2: Yeah.
0: Is this a world where we're seeing people who said, gosh, I can serve again? Or it's not as much fun when you're not, you know, we don't get commissioner parking.
2: Or I'm really mad at what they did after I left.
0: Yeah.
2: You look at Dave Pepcorn. I think Dave lost a race once, mm-hmm. and he came back. Now he's running for mayor. I think that you've already got that name ID. You've already got that record. You've already got that. But I think it's time to ride off into the sunset.
0: And I mean, we've also seen people who, you know, some might say they overstayed their welcome. I think mm-hmm. other people say, gosh, they want to serve in a different way. Al Carlson is another name that comes to mind, right? Where Al Carlson served the state of North Dakota for how many years mm-hmm. and then wanted to get in on the city level. Yeah. And the citizens of Fargo were like, no, we're good right now. Although that being said, when last time Al ran, that ballot was long.
2: Yeah.
0: And you only have two choices to make.
2: Yeah. And I think Al would admit that he made the wrong choice in what he ran for. That if he was going to run, he ran for the wrong office. But the other thing, you know this town, JJ, better than I'm ever going to know it, is then you know who's behind certain people running, which might be individuals that held office before, lost a race, and now they're getting behind a candidate that they think can get them kind of back in office. And I think there's some of that going on, too.
0: I agree. Thank you very much for what you've been doing on News and Views, because I think you've been educating the voters out there and getting a chance to go and at least know what they're voting for. That being said, the number of people I heard like leaning over their, you know, at the polling place being like, what is Measure One all about? I don't understand what this is.
2: Yeah.
0: And that's partially in how that they have to, write it, right? It's not in plain speaking.
2: It's wrong for us to lobby because, you know, I like thinking that we get people on, let people decide. Obviously, they can tell who I favor. So I won't do it on Measure One. Vote no.
0: Joel Heitkamp, the host of News and Views, and you get to hear him too during the drive, as well as It Takes Two. Joel, appreciate you coming in here and giving us a little bit of schooling on what's going on right now, and just talking out, because everyone I think in this town is talking. Early voting is open right now. Go to those polling locations, make your vote known. They were ecstatic when I went on day one, right before they closed, mm-hmm. and they're like, "We hit 300."
2: What did you have to bring
0: with me?
2: Yeah,
0: of an ID.
2: That was it.
0: And, you know, in all honesty, most of the people knew me from mm-hmm. KFGO, and so they're like, this is just a formality.
2: Yeah.
0: You know, at this point. Because most of those poll workers are people that, you know, they're your friends and neighbors who are working out there, too. But all I had to bring was an ID. And ask me how long it took me to get in and out of there.
2: Oh, how long?
0: 20 minutes. 18 of chit-chat and 2 minutes to vote. That's how long it was. And so I could have been out of there much sooner, but I wanted to talk to some people I hadn't talked to for
2: a
0: while.
2: She would have shocked that you saw friends and talked to them.
0: You're listening to It Takes Two. Amy Eiler, JJ Gordon. Let's take a quick look at our national financials before I turn it over to Sarah. Looking at Wall Street right now, the S&P 500 is up 30 points. The NASDAQ is down 30 points. And the Dow is up 912 points, sitting at 51,999. Sarah Heinrich, where are we sitting in the farm and ranch world?
1: The corn and soybeans have been the story of the day, or you should say the cattle and soybeans have been the story of the day. Right now we've got July soybeans down 29 and a half at 11.24, while September is down 30 and a quarter at 11.24. July corn down 8 and a quarter at 4.23. December is at 4.51, 8 cents lower. July Minneapolis spring wheat down 6 cents at 6.20. September comes in at 6.47. 4 pennies lower. The first case of New World screwworm has been confirmed in the U.S. Right now we're seeing feeder cattle for August up $10.75 at $353.38. August live cattle up $3.95 at $241.80. And for July lean hogs, 43 cents lower at $101.58. 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
10: ABC News, I'm Brian Clark. Former National Security Advisor John Bolton is going to plead guilty to one count of illegally retaining classified information. Sources tell ABC News Bolton will pay a fine of more than $2 million. ABC's Catherine Falder says the plea is for much less than the original charge.
11: He was charged last year by a grand jury in Maryland with 8 counts of unlawful transmission of national defense information, as well as 10 counts of unlawful retention of national defense information.
10: Acting Attorney General Todd Blanch told reporters he's honored and humbled by President Trump's plan to nominate him to the attorney general post. His path, though, is unclear. Some Republicans on the Senate Judiciary Committee have criticized Blanch's role in the administration's anti-weaponization fund. The president today expected to announce plans to boost coal, including building new plants in Alaska and West Virginia. And first-time jobless claims unexpectedly increased last week by 10,000. This is ABC News. The TSA says there was a concerning incident at a checkpoint at an airport in California where authorities arrested a man who they say tried to get through security with an explosive device in his carry-on. ABC Chief Justice Correspondent Pierre Thomas has more.
12: The bizarre incident unfolding just after 9 p.m. on Saturday, with a suspect showing up at a TSA checkpoint at Sacramento's airport wearing a scarf covering his face and latex gloves. Authorities say when they checked the carry-on bag of Kamani Jones, they discovered an explosive device, a torch lighter, as well as a knife, scissors, blades, and zip ties.
10: According to TSA, if the device had detonated next to a window on a plane flying above 10,000 feet, it could have caused significant damage and a loss of cabin pressure. Melinda French Gates is pledging $215 million for contraceptive access in maternal care, as well as initiatives for middle-aged women. She's donated over $600 million to women's health in the last 2 years. I'm Brian Clark, ABC News.
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4: Mostly sunny, 77 degrees in Fargo. For KFGO Radio News, I'm Darren Selvig. The Minnesota Department of Health and Human Services has wrapped up a major review of high-risk Medicaid providers. The review is part of an effort to avoid losing up to $2 billion in federal funding. State officials say more than 2,000 providers successfully revalidated and can continue operating, but more than 3,000 will be disenrolled, mostly due to incomplete paperwork, failed site visits, or verification issues. A small number were flagged for further investigation. The state says patient access remains a priority and providers have 60 days to appeal. The department emphasizes the process is critical to ensuring safety, accountability, and quality care for more than 1 million Minnesotans. U.S. Senator Tina Smith is asking lawmakers to reject a Republican-backed plan to boost funding for ICE and Customs and Border Protection, saying Congress should first require stronger accountability measures and complete investigations into the deaths of Minnesotans Alex Preddy and Renee Good during Operation Metro Surge.
5: I will be filing an amendment to make sure that an investigation into Alex and Renee's death is done by the books, that it's fair and that it's unbiased and it's conducted jointly with state and federal investigators so that it has credibility in order to restore the public trust.
4: The Republican-backed bill would fund more than $70 billion for ICE and Customs and Border Protection. A Roseau man is getting his airplane back after it was held by the Red Lake Nation for roughly 7 months. Tribal authorities impounded the aircraft after Darren Smedsmo made an emergency landing on Red Lake Nation land when his engine reportedly failed. The dispute drew the attention of the Federal Aviation Administration, which recently warned of possible civil action if the plane was not returned. Smedsmo says he was able to recover the aircraft without paying any fees. KFGO News time is 12:04. 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
4: Mostly sunny, 78 now. The North Dakota Legislative Energy Development and Transportation Committee met in Grand Forks and pushed back on what they called misinformation around information related to AI data centers. The Department of Environmental Quality presented statistics saying that fears data centers harm the environment were not true. North Dakota Transmission Authority Executive Director Claire Vigisa.
9: Emotional reaction with information that's not accurate is a problem. So we just need to do our best to keep focused on facts and reputable information.
4: Former Governor and Secretary of the Interior Doug Burgum said in a speech last month that data centers will lower the cost of electricity in the long term. And Cass Clay Creamery and Hornbacher's donated 24,000 cartons of shelf-stable milk to Great Plains Food Bank. Milk is a highly requested item at food banks. The donation was part of a program Cass Clay has had with the Great Plains since 2020. Cass Clay sales manager Steve Tetford says it's important to give back to the community. Since the program began, Cass Clay has donated more than 375,000 cartons of shelf-stable milk. Checking our weather. We're looking at mostly cloudy to mostly sunny skies this afternoon, and a chance for showers and thunderstorms later tonight with a low down to 58. Tomorrow, partly sunny. Chance of showers and thunderstorms again tomorrow. High of 78 expected. 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
20: 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Governor Kelly Armstrong calls Jill Kringsted
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22: Jill Kringsted is doing a great job as public service commissioner. 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
20: Senator Kevin Kramer says about Jill,
23: she's brought her sharp pencil and her accounting mind to the job. And she's already helped bring North Dakota's utility rates to the lowest level of any state in the country.
20: And Congresswoman Julie Fedorchuk knows
0: Jill Kringstad has a strong backbone and great political instincts that are grounded in conservative values.
20: June 9th, vote Jill Kringstad, the conservative choice for public service commissioner.
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10: If you need an excuse for your boss of why they should maybe pump the brakes a little bit on putting AI into everything that they do, this is the easy sell on it. $500 million. That is the bill that a company got after their engineers maxed out their Claude licensing. So Claude is an AI generator. It's kind of like a ChatGPT, but with Claude, you can tell Claude, hey, build me an app that tracks where my Apple AirTags are at all time that has nothing to do with Apple, right? And so Claude can build you this app. The guru of geek, Marlo Anderson, says Claude is his go-to preferred AI creator out there. Well, this is fantastic, especially for those businesses that need to do coding. Coding, which used to have a gigantic room full of people clicking away at keyboards at all time, can now take away human capital and use AI to do it instead. And AI doesn't require breaks. AI doesn't require vacation time, sick leave. AI is never going to be sad because the finale of Below Deck was on Tuesday, and so they're not getting as much work done on Wednesday. But this is the problem with it. These AI companies, they are for-profit companies. This is not going down to the river and pulling water out, and it's just there and it's endless. Claude charges you when you utilize it. And you might think, well, I use ChatGPT, but I don't pay anything for it. I'm sorry, friend. You are actually paying for it with your information that you are giving ChatGPT. And in this case, Claude, when it's being utilized for businesses, when those data centers are being used to max it out so that this company could get rid of 40 employees and replace it with one program, that costs money. And not paying attention to this company spent $500 million by having all of these engineers saying, okay, well, what used to be done by Janet is now going to be done by Claude. They blew in a single month. This is a single month, a bill from a single month on their Claude after failing to implement usage limits on licenses for employees. So efficiency is worth thousands of layoffs, but maybe not $500 million. Right. So if you are that company, ask how many years it would take to get the people that you had let go, the employees that you had, to get to $500 million. That is the bill this company got for a month. No one's really come out and really said what company it is. It's kind of been this mystery in the tech world. It could be a big company because you have groups like Microsoft and Uber whose engineers reportedly maxed out their 2026 Claude budgets by mid-March. So in the first quarter of the year, these companies, Microsoft and Uber, maxed out their Claude budgets because we're relying on it so much. The strategies need to be rethought. It's proving to be more expensive than human labor, and they were so eager to get rid of people for it, right?
25: It very much needs to be rethought, JJ, because $500 million in a month, that's a huge number. We're talking about it because that makes people sit up and go, what? They need to make, as an industry, in 10 years, every year, $2 trillion a year to pay back the money they owe.
10: Right. Well, and the scale isn't stopping.
25: Nope.
10: That's the thing, too, is it is just going and going and going and going and going. It's like discovering a whole other planet and being like, okay, well, we've got infinite resources now. You do not have infinite resources at this point.
25: To clean up your metaphor about the river, it is not unlimited and it's not exactly free.
10: Exactly, so. Right? So if you've got a boss who's saying, oh, we should be embracing AI more, remind them that AI does have a cost with it. And These companies are more than happy to give you a taste, to get you hooked on the efficiency of it, and then start charging you afterwards. And I am not someone who says don't embrace AI, because there are a lot of things that AI can do for us that'll be fantastic. Trust me, I do believe in that. There are a lot of things that we can do to be improved on. I would not have been someone in 1988 who said, a computer in my house? No, thank you, War Games with Matthew Broderick. This is a world where this is just the next tool in our tool chest, but let's make sure that we control the tool and the tool doesn't control us, right? You've all seen the old cartoons where someone gets on a jackhammer and the jackhammer starts running away and they're, you know, vibrating on it. Mm-hmm. We need to be the ones in control of AI and not control having it control us. And if you are the chief tech officer, the CTO of this company that spent $500 million in 1 month using Claude, well, first of all, you want to apply for an overnight board position at KFGO, because you're going to have to here pretty quick. I don't think any other tech company is going to want you after a $500 million mistake like that. But it also is just a cautionary warning, right? Like, let's make sure that this doesn't run away with us. In the same way that, think of it like this, it's long distance minutes. It's people who used to go into work back in the day and use the telephone to make long distance calls. Be like, oh, I got to do some work tonight. Aunt Sheila, it's good to see you. Happy birthday. How are things in San Francisco? It's just a different world that we're living in here. So $500 million on Claude makes me think I better start walking around here and making sure that people aren't using AI to generate a bunch of stuff around KFGO. Be a good steward of those dollars. You're listening to It Takes Two, Amy Eiler, JJ Gordon. It's a Plant Talk Day. Dave DeCock will be in the studio from 1 p.m. to 2 p.m. We're going to answer all of your lawn and garden questions. And Creative Kitchen will be in as well for KFGO Goes Local. 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
10: Rusty Halverson has made his way into the KFGO studio. Let's take a look at our national financials. Well, Wall Street's got two greens and a red. The S&P 500 is up 31 points, the NASDAQ down 13, and the Dow is up 846 points. It was down from its peak, but still up a pretty commanding 846 points, sitting at 51,533. Rusty Halverson, where are you sitting in the farm and ranch world?
4: Well, JJ, we have collapsed to the downside in soybean futures. On the charts, market analysts say it looks like the new crop November contract has broken through some meaningful support levels. July breaking through support at 1150 a bushel. July corn plunging to a new low. Favorable weather and fund selling said to be combining for the bearish results. July corn down 9 1/4 at 422 1/4. December down 9 at 450 3/4. New crop November soybeans down 31 1/4, 1136 a bushel. Minneapolis spring wheat September down a nickel at 646. Live cattle futures trending $1.95 to $2.70 higher. We're $1.65 to $2 higher in feeder cattle, 70 cents to 90 cents lower in lean hog futures. The future of the U.S.-Mexico-Canada agreement is drawing attention from agricultural groups across North America. That trade pact approaching its required 6-year review this summer. That agreement scheduled for review on July 1st. Ag Secretary Brooke Rollins launching the Small Processors Action Plan, a new set of actions to better support small and very small meat and processing plants. And as KFGO has been reporting, USDA confirming on Wednesday the first case of New World screwworm in a 3-week-old calf near La Pryor, Texas. You can read details about those stories and the latest information on New World screwworm cases, that one case detected in southern Texas, at KFGO.com under the Agriculture tab. Closing markets coming up next hour. 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I'm Rusty Halverson for the Mighty 790 and 104.7 KFGO.
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2: 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But before this election is over, I need to set some things straight. I ran to lift Fargo up, not tear us down. And that's what troubled me during the last several weeks of this campaign. There are people running in this race who are trying to force Fargo into a national political fight. 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They told me I couldn't win unless I plastered myself full of political labeling and that I should step aside for the flashier candidates. But I refused. 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And Fargo's not broke, and we're not broken. 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Fargo is truly good because of our people, and together, our best days are still ahead. This is Denise Kolpak, and for Fargo, I would be honored to be your mayor.
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6: Mostly sunny, 78 degrees in the KFGO News Center. I'm Darren Selvig. More than 3,400 Minnesota Medicaid providers have been disenrolled as part of an effort to secure billions in federal aid.
7: This comes amid a federally mandated review that found incomplete paperwork, missed site visits, or failed background checks for the majority of applicants. While state officials say the sweep is a necessary step toward protecting taxpayer funds and getting back federal aid that's currently frozen, advocacy groups warn that the massive disruption could leave vulnerable patients struggling to find replacement care. Moving forward, the state is conducting weekly meetings with local organizations to track down the more than 800 providers who have filed to appeal the state's decision to disenroll them.
6: Reporter Taylor Rivera. The Minnesota Department of Human Services finished a comprehensive top-to-bottom review of nearly 5,600 high-risk Medicaid providers on time on May 31st. Completing the effort is a key part of Minnesota's plan to stop the federal government from withholding up to $2 billion from its Medicaid program. A motorcycle driver was airlifted after a crash with a deer southwest of Perham. The Otter Tail County Sheriff's Office says deputies were called to the crash near the intersection of County Highways 14 and 49 just after 4:15 yesterday. Deputies say 68-year-old Warren Schiller of Minneapolis suffered serious injuries. He was transported to a hospital by Lifelink. The driver has not been identified. The Sheriff's Office was assisted by Perham Fire and Ambulance. With early voting underway in North Dakota, Cass County is accounting for more than 7,000 of the nearly 30,000 votes cast. Votes in Cass County also accounted for more than half of the 5,200 submitted in an in-person voting sites that opened this week. Secretary of State Michael Howe says he wants to see a 100% turnout, and what drives voter turnout is what is on the ballot. It is 78 degrees at 12:32. 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
1: 78 degrees. Campfire restrictions will take effect Saturday in the Boundary Waters Canoe Area Wilderness as dry conditions continue across northern Minnesota. The Superior National Forest says campfires, charcoal grills, and wood-burning stoves will be prohibited beginning at 12:01 this Saturday morning. Gas and propane camp stoves will still be allowed. The restrictions are intended to reduce the risk of wildfires during a period of elevated fire danger. The order is scheduled to remain in effect through June 30th unless it is lifted or extended. Visitors are urged to use caution with any ignition sources while recreating outdoors. In our weather, 78 degrees right now. Tonight, mostly cloudy. Areas of showers and thunderstorms are expected before midnight. Low of 39. Tomorrow, 84 degrees under partly sunny skies tomorrow. 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

0: It Takes Two, Amy Eiler, JJ Gordon, KFGO goes local, and it's my good buddy Dave from Creative Kitchen. Dave, I don't even know how many years we've been talking and you've been coming in. It's
1: all of them.
0: All the years. Creative Kitchen's got some cool stuff. First and foremost, before we get too ahead of ourselves, you did that customer appreciation event last Thursday, and I know that it's going on because you're celebrating your 50th year, the entire year, but man alive, you've got some really cool experiences and stories, including someone who was there from year one, right?
1: Yes, we actually have had some people show up during the 50th year anniversary and actually pointed out to me that they actually were, when we were downtown, they were going to Creative Kitchen and have been going since.
0: So is that amazing?
1: That is absolutely amazing to me and awesome.
0: And Amy and I love to remind people, too, Creative Kitchen is a locally owned store. It's not a giant franchise. This is a store that grew out of the brainchild of Mark Sinner, right? And he was sitting there being like, you know, people shouldn't have to drive all the way to the Twin Cities to find a store that specializes in kitchen equipment, finer edge things. I mean, we've got enough restaurants now. I know a lot of people who run restaurants shop at Creative Kitchen as well and get those things. And 50 years later, I actually believe that there are some – listen, I'm going to throw this out there. Okay?
1: Right,
0: and I have no proof to back this up other than the fact of, like, my gut tells me it's true. I bet people from, like, Sur La Table have come to Creative Kitchen, looked around, taken secret photos, and then gone back to their corporation and been like, you guys got to see what they're doing in Fargo. Fargo got it figured out.
1: Honestly, it wouldn't surprise me.
0: Right?
1: At all.
0: It wouldn't. Not one bit. Not one bit would it surprise you. And that's because Creative Kitchen, they do things differently. And one of the things they do differently is they concentrate on that customer experience. It's why, Dave, you keep carrots on hand all the time so that when people want to put that knife in their hand, you're like, give it a chop.
1: Yep, you got to test it out. It's the other aspect of it is I want you to get stuff that you can hand down.
0: That's
1: right. I
0: don't
1: want you to buy cookware from me every year. That is not my goal.
0: No. One and done, right?
1: Correct.
0: Let's talk about the fact, though, that at 50 years, you've worked with multiple generations of the same family.
1: I have, and it has been kind of staggering, but I also can – they get shared stories from the people who started coming to us, still coming to us, handing down, and that's why they're in the store because that's where they go. They want to get some good or high-quality kitchen stuff. That's where they go, Creative Kitchen.
0: And, you know, and they also make it – they let you know what the food trends are too, which is what I really appreciate. I can walk into Creative Kitchen and see – four displays with sourdough and being like, sourdough's having a minute. Okay, I got you. Thanks for letting me know, guys.
1: Yeah, this minute has been going for years now. This thing is, I don't see the end of this wave.
0: What's that weird thing that I can never pronounce the name? The
1: dough whisk?
0: The what?
1: Dough whisk.
0: The dough whisk?
1: Yeah.
0: Just dough whisk.
1: Yeah, that's it.
0: So why can't I come? Those are two words I know. I know the word dough. I know the word whisk. Why can't I combine those two things together?
1: It is definitely a specialized, the design of it is very specialized, very sturdy whisk.
0: It looks like a crazy straw.
1: It very much does.
0: And I know people who swear by it, who say, like, listen, I got into sourdough, but the dough whisk really changed what I did, and especially, like, how you're supposed to incorporate it.
1: It takes a lot of pressure back off of you, so you can actually, because those doughs are very thick, you need to be able to actually move around, so it takes the pressure off your wrists and hands, and your whisk is actually going to stay stable. And not just flop around inside the bowl, which is doing nothing.
0: There you go. So thank you for the customer appreciation event. I know you guys have more stuff cooked up.
1: Oh, yeah.
0: No pun intended.
1: Mm-hmm.
0: For the rest of the 50th year. But you are now focusing on dads. You're focusing on Father's Day. It's right around the corner. And you guys have put together this bundle.
1: Oh,
0: and
1: yeah.
0: I really think that we need to highlight this bundle. And so listen up. If you haven't done any of your Father's Day shopping, and I don't care if you're shopping for dad, if you're shopping for grandpa, even if you're just shopping for that person in your life who made a difference to you and you know that you want to provide a gift on Father's Day, Creative Kitchen has put something together that is absolutely fantastic. Whether you are that, you know, you should be, you research Michelin star restaurants because you want to eat that stuff, or you just like a burger on the grill. It doesn't matter. Let's talk about what's in your Father's Day bundle, Dave.
1: So what I really enjoy about this is it covers all bases and it actually alleviates some of that itch that a lot of people really love. Is this thing includes a meat cleaver.
0: A
1: meat cleaver. A lot of people come in wanting meat cleaver from me.
0: You don't bury the lead on that one,
1: no,
0: huh?
1: No, definitely not, because that one knocks it out of the park.
0: And by the way, this is not some flimsy meat cleaver. When you brought it in, like, it's got a feeling to it.
1: It is sturdy. The other one is a high-end honing steel from Wusthof.
0: Ooh.
1: Oh, yes. The Thermopomp 2 instant read thermometer.
0: Every kitchen should have multiple meat thermometers, in my opinion.
1: Very much so. Different styles, different reasons for having them. Yes, they should have a lot.
0: If you have that person in your life who loves to grill, but somehow they keep giving you gray meat because they don't know when to take it off, or it's still cold in the middle, that's where the meat thermometer comes in. And I think for a while we thought, oh, I'll be able to. I do that trick where you push your thumb to like your pinky, and then if you touch the like meat of your, you're like, that's well done. And as you go down to your pointer finger, like that's raw. That's not a way that you should tell whether your steak's done or not.
1: Very
0: meat thermometer, done. Also, hot tip. If you want that temperature to be, let's say, like 133 degrees, if that's your goal, you're not taking it off at 133 degrees. You're taking it off when it's a couple degrees before that, because it still will continue to cook even when it's off. That residual heat will penetrate.
1: Because you got
0: to
1: let it rest.
0: Exactly. And how do you know that? Meat thermometer.
1: Correct.
0: Done.
1: The other two items that are amazing in here are chef apron, which you get to select the color on, depending on what stock we have left. And an Epicurean cutting board, which, JJ, I think you kind of enjoy those.
0: I am. That's a brand that I trust, right? I like the Epicurean brand, and I also like the fact, you and I were just talking about, this is the cutting board that you're not pulling out for everything.
1: No.
0: This is the cutting board that you're like, hey, I got to run out to the grill, and I'm going to slice some lemons because I'm going to do some fish on the grill. I need to go out to the boat. I need to do something quick with this. I need it to be mobile. That's your Epicurean cutting board. Will, I know you're a new homeowner. What's your cutting board situation?
2: I have a cutting board.
0: Please do not tell me it is an opaque, plastic, like, stippled cutting board.
2: No, it's a combo charcuterie board. It's wood.
0: Okay.
2: It's nice. It's got a checkered pattern on it.
0: Okay.
2: And I don't know if I don't know the last time I've used it, because I don't cut a lot of things.
0: Oh, you're not cutting a lot of things?
2: I cut into cans and other cheap foods.
0: Listen, get this cutting board. Get a hold of these two amazing knives that you get with it. And okay, so let's not sleep on this either. This value is over $200.
1: Oh yeah, easily. It's closer to $230.
0: Yep. But you guys are doing what with this Father's Day bundle?
1: Yeah, we're knocking it down to $129.
0: $129 gets you this whole Father's Day bundle. Gets you the cleaver. Gets you that Wusthof knife. The Epicurean cutting board. It gets you the what am I looking for? The cleaver board,
1: apron, yes. Thermometer, and honing steel.
0: Oh. And so tell me why someone needs the honing steel.
1: So the honing steel actually keeps your knife straight. Mm-hmm. So it is the maintenance tool of all maintenance tools for your knives, so that it prevents you from having to sharpen nearly as often, because it's helping keep the edge on the edge. Your blade straight, your knife sharp, you safe. So once it stops actually being able to keep the edge on the edge, then you get your sharpener.
0: And let's say I don't know how to do that. Let's say I have no idea. Someone gives me this Father's Day bundle, right?
1: Right, right.
0: Are there plenty of videos on YouTube that I could watch to give me an idea of how to do that?
1: Well, you did mention that we have carrots in there. We also have honing steel education.
0: Oh, hold on. Wait a minute. Let me slap
1: right
0: my
1: there
0: forehead.
1: In the store. Right there in the store.
0: You guys get everything taken care of at Creative Kitchen, because after 50 years, customer service is at the core.
1: Absolutely.
0: It was at the beginning. It still is 50 years later. That's why you can go in. You can talk to people. I've never been there when you get something new, but I am told that the whole staff comes and you gather around a table and everyone gets to try out whatever the new gadget is.
1: Mm-hmm.
0: And that might be one of those Jura coffee makers, which
1: maybe.
0: Is, oh boy. I know that Amy always, when we're like driving by, she's like, oh, we should stop in a Creative Kitchen and just visit real quick and just see what's going on and make sure that we know what's going on. I'm like, I know, you want a cup of coffee. I get it. Like, and that's great. That's fantastic,
1: yes.
0: Right? Everyone, you're going to love it. And the Jura is great because it is a professional level of coffee. So if you're someone who's stopping every single day at a coffee shop,
1: please stop.
0: You can stop that by getting this Jura and it's right there in your house. Or hear me out. If you're a boss, putting this inside your office will your staff will change instantly. The Keurig is convenient and easy. I know it is, but have you ever seen it when they don't descale that thing? It gets to be disgusting.
1: Very
0: that
1: much.
0: Jura is just the next level. Plus, all of the other cool stuff that you guys have in there. What is it like when you bring in something new, like something like, say, from like Dream Farm?
1: So anything that we bring in that is brand new, like we actually just got in some new spices from Spicewalla. Actually, we get to dive into, learn about them. If they send us like demos of things, we get to try them, see how they are. Like Olivelli.
0: Oh, yeah.
1: We always get to try that. So we start brainstorming of what we can do when we take it home. Because, yes, we do also all use Olive Elite products at home, not just in the store.
0: I was just talking to a guy. He's a local musician, and he was telling me – we were talking about Olive Elite products, right? Mm-hmm. And I said, well, I have my favorite. Do you have your favorite? And I said mine is Pizza Olio. I think Pizza Olio is the best. It goes on so many different things. He goes, you know, I have this one, and it's not Fiesta.
1: Fiesta Spice?
0: Is it Fiesta Spice? He goes, it's like Pizza Olio, but it's got a kick to it.
1: Mm-hmm.
0: And I said, well, I feel like that's misnamed because I think of a Fiesta Spice, and I'm thinking, you know, going south of the border. And he's like, yeah, because it's spicy. It's got spice to it. And I'm like, oh, okay, I got what you're doing.
1: I actually mixed that with the jalapeno lime, and my brain went to immediately taco salad dressing.
0: Oh, yeah.
1: Just drizzle that over the top and have a ball.
0: This is why you got to go into Creative Kitchen, not only to wish them a happy 50th anniversary, but to also chat with the people there because you've experimented with a lot of this stuff. You found out the places that it needs to exist, right? So, like, I would never think of taco salad and having that drizzle over the top, but you guys have come up with that.
1: Oh, yeah.
0: Anything on the cheese case that you think I should be throwing on my burger? Because last year you recommended a smoked Gouda that changed my summer. It changed it, Dave.
1: I still have some smoked Gouda. I also have the Holy Trinity, which is from the same manufacturer, mm-hmm. both of them around Wisconsin. I do also still have some Mexican cheeses in stock. So I have the Queso Fresco, the Oaxaca, and Cotija.
0: Ooh, I'll let you be the one to pronounce those. How's that sound?
1: So if you're thinking like authentic tacos and stuff like that, we've got the cheese for you. If you think of quesadillas, we've got it.
0: So you mean I shouldn't just go and what do they call that? White person taco night? That was a big on social media for a while, right? Where it's like, oh, I got a 3-cheese blend that I got at the store there the other day. Also,
1: yeah.
0: I think that one of the things too about the cheese case at Creative Kitchen that it taught me was, you know, when you get the pre-shredded cheese, they have to put a coating on that so mm-hmm. it all doesn't stick together, and it changes the taste of it.
1: Very much.
0: And so when you grate your own cheese, which, by the way, if you're looking for a great cheese grater, I know a place that you can go.
1: Couple, two, three.
0: Right? But you should definitely give it a try. And, like, it makes it better. It makes it so much better.
1: We all love the cheese, so we also have ideas with those, too.
0: Oh! You got the cheese. You got the way I'm going to slice it. You got the coffee in the morning. You got everything I need. Plus, you're going to handle my Father's Day gift. 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And the Epicurean cutting board. You walk in. You can grab the bundle, you're on your way out, and you're good to go. Now, also, you can tell your father that this does not mean it's an obligation for them to cook on Father's Day, but they're going to want to try it out.
1: Oh, yeah, definitely.
0: Immediately, right? Dave, always a pleasure to have you in the studio. You got to get back to work. You got a lot of stuff that you got to get going on, okay?
1: All right, I'll take care of it.
0: Okay, sounds good. Dave from Creative Kitchen. 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
0: 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You can get your questions in at 35270. 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We've got a big one coming up. I mean, we've had a little bit of rain now. Everything seems to be growing. I'm mowing my lawn. It seems like every other day. And by the way, if you haven't registered yet for our Father Mo's Best promotion, you can get that at by texting Mo to 35270. We're going to get another person qualified today. So don't worry. We're I feel in a very giving mood today, Will.
2: It's because it's sunny out, JJ.
0: Right, it is. It just I can feel it in my bones, and I just needed to get some of that warm weather. That being said, I'm looking at Sunday, partly sunny and windy, a high of 94 degrees. Ooh. I have a feeling that this is going to be the summer where we've got a lot of high night. I think we're almost tied with last year. I'm going to ask Tom tomorrow if we're tied with 90-degree weather yet. But
2: sure. Are we still under the heat dome or close to it maybe?
0: Listen, we're always under some kind of a dome, whether it's whether it's heat, whether it's snow, whether it's Fargo. Domes are everywhere. 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Amy Eiler, J.J. Gordon.
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18: Hey, ABC News, I'm Brian Clark. Acting Attorney General Todd Blanche said he is honored and humbled that President Trump is going to nominate him to the position permanently.
19: I was confirmed a year ago to be the Deputy Attorney General. I still am the Deputy Attorney General. I will work with the senators. I have a good relationship with the Senate on both sides.
18: But his path forward is uncertain. Several Republicans have expressed concerns about Blanche's prior role as President Trump's personal lawyer. John Bolton, the president's former national security advisor in his first term, who later turned into a vocal critic, is set to plead guilty to one count of illegally retaining classified information. A law enforcement source tells ABC Bolton will pay more than $2 million in fines. The screwworm discovery on a South Texas ranch could see beef prices go higher. The ranch has been quarantined. Secretary of Agriculture Brooke Rollins says it's not a food safety issue. And the Supreme Court upheld more than $100 million in FCC penalties against Verizon and AT&T. This is ABC News. Karen Reed is suing the Massachusetts State Police in the town of Canton. Reed had faced two trials in connection with the death of her boyfriend, a Boston police officer who was found dead on a lawn after a night of drinking in a snowstorm. Reed was convicted of drunken driving. The suit alleges misconduct and negligence. The World Cup begins 1 week from today, and the Department of Homeland Security admits that it's struggling when it comes to countering drones, says ABC's Karen Hua.
20: Amid the heightened threat environment, Homeland Security Secretary Mark Wayne Mullen is revealing concerns about guarding against drones during the upcoming World Cup tournament, telling lawmakers his agency is struggling to keep up.
21: On the counter-drone measures, everybody's a little behind.
20: Mullen citing recent incidents at the Masters and at a Formula One race.
18: Game two of the Stanley Cup Final tonight in Raleigh, where the Vegas Golden Knights lead the Hurricanes 1-0 in the best of seven series. It starts at 8 Eastern on ABC. I'm Brian Clark, ABC News.
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3: 7 degrees today in Fargo, and mostly sunny skies, too. A fairly nice day developing out there. I'm Darren Selvig in the KFGO newsroom. The Minnesota Department of Health Services has wrapped up a major review of high-risk Medicaid providers. Reporter Sean Maloney has more.
4: The review is part of an effort to avoid losing up to $2 billion in federal funding. State officials say more than 2,000 providers successfully revalidated and can continue operating, but over 3,000 will be disenrolled, most due to incomplete paperwork, failed site visits, or verification issues. A small number were flagged for further investigation. The state says patient access remains a priority, and providers have 60 days to appeal. Officials emphasize the process is critical to ensuring safety, accountability, and quality care for more than 1 million Minnesotans.
3: Reporter Sean Maloney. Prosecutors have declined to file charges against dozens of people accused of disrupting a church service during an immigration-related protest in St. Paul earlier this year. The demonstration took place at City's church in January and focused on a pastor who also held a leadership role with federal immigration enforcement efforts in Minnesota. Protesters entered the service chanting slogans tied to opposition to ICE and the death of Renee Good during Operation Metro Surge. While the St. Paul city attorney says the evidence does not support state criminal charges, federal civil rights cases against 39 participants are still moving forward. After 14 incumbent South Dakota lawmakers lost their seats in the 2024 Republican primary, 16 lost earlier this week, including 3 from Aberdeen and 1 from Watertown, according to unofficial results from the Secretary of State's office. The 2024 newcomers made up a majority of the incumbents that lost their seats Tuesday. The 2024 shakeup was described as an earthquake by Spearfish Representative Scott Odenbach. An action committee spent more than $200,000 this year as part of an effort to retake the seats occupied by the 2024 winners. Committee leaders say they're optimistic about the direction of the state legislature's makeup. And a new 7 Brew Coffee in West Fargo is expected to open later this summer. The stand's going to be located at 1450 13th Avenue East, and it's expected to create 50 jobs. The company says they offer customers more than 20,000 unique drinks, including coffee, energy drinks, smoothies, and teas. It's the second 7 Brew Coffee in the Fargo-Moorhead area. A stand opened in Moorhead last year. Checking our forecast, 77 degrees right now. Tonight, mostly cloudy, some areas of showers and thunderstorms before midnight tonight. Our low, 59 degrees. Partly sunny tomorrow, a high of 84. 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
8: Hi, Fargo. It's Denise Kolpak. Serving as your deputy mayor has been the honor of my lifetime. And I'm ready on day one to get to work for you. But before this election is over, I need to set some things straight. I ran to lift Fargo up, not tear us down. And that's what troubled me during the last several weeks of this campaign. There are people running in this race who are trying to force Fargo into a national political fight. And let me tell you, these are the same people who pulled me aside and tried to force me out of this race. They told me I couldn't win unless I plastered myself full of political labeling and that I should step aside for the flashier candidates. But I refused. Because Fargo deserves a mayor who belongs to Fargo, not someone bought and sold to special interests. We don't need to be a mini Washington, D.C. We need to get back to what makes us Fargo again. And Fargo's not broke, and we're not broken. The mayor's office needs a workhorse who knows how to get it done, not someone who wants to set us on fire. I'm not naive. I know we need stronger public safety, and we will tighten our budgets line by line. And through it all, I believe Fargo is worth fighting for. It means standing up to the bullies who want to make us into something we're not. Fargo is truly good because of our people. And together, our best days are still ahead. This is Denise Kolpak, and for Fargo, I would be honored to be your mayor.
9: Paid for by Kolpak for Mayor.
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0: Plant Talk with Dave DeCock is on the air. 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All right, Dave, let's get right into it, okay?
1: Sounds great.
0: Let's talk about this. Can anything be done to prevent this ash borer infection that's going on? Because I think everyone's getting out, they're looking at those trees, and they're starting to see some of those telltale signs.
1: Right, right. The problem with ash borers is they're a lot like a birch borer. The adult will lay its egg into the bark. The insect hatches out. When it hatches out, it manages to burrow around the trunk, around wherever the egg has been laid. And when it goes around once, of course, that cuts off the flow of nutrients and moisture to the top part of the tree. Now, with birch borers, usually they start on the top, but not necessarily that with the ash borers. Ash borers could do it pretty much any place. The only thing that I've heard that can help is there is a bio-advanced or bear product that's a 12-month insect control. And what it is, it's a systemic material. So you apply it by pouring it around the trunk of the tree. There's directions on the container as to how much you use depending on the diameter of the tree. You pour it around the trunk, you water it in good, and that gets absorbed by the roots. And when it flows up with the moisture of the nutrients, if this insect has hatched out and it makes contact with it, it'll kill it because it's actually an insecticide. Now, that's one thing a person could try. I'm not sure how effective it is, but I know that's one thing you could try if you're concerned that you may have problems with birch borer or ash borers.
0: If you're already seeing the signs of it, is it too late in some of those cases?
1: I would say it's too late because basically you wouldn't see the signs until there's already been a circling of the trunk or the particular branch.
0: I know we had a birch borer in our backyard, and you could see it just as you're saying,
1: oh,
0: where
1: the
0: top dies and then it gets a little lower and it gets a little lower.
1: Right, works its way down.
0: Yeah, it's a real. And now, I think if you've got a clump birch and only one part of it is going, you can do that. But you might want to call an arborist over to say, like, you need to get rid of, you know, it's cutting off the gangrene arm to save the rest of the body.
1: The problem with birch borer too is that it starts in the top, so to get up there and see, you can actually see the holes where the birch borer emerges from the trunk. You can see the holes. So there's D-shaped holes, but the problem is it starts on top. So you see that you got to get up there to see this.
0: You got a nice 35-foot tall tree.
1: Right,
0: it's going to be hard to get up there.
1: Hard to get up there to check. So, it's been a big problem with birch, and I'm sure with ash it's the same kind of situation.
0: Okay, let's go to our text club here. This person says, was wondering when the best time to trim an apple tree would be.
1: Well, typically you do it in the spring before they get leafed out, but after the danger of severe cold weather has passed. So it's past that, but it all depends on why you need to do the pruning. If it's broke or it's a big crack or something and you want to take that off, you should do that when you need to do it. Don't wait for next year because if that situation like that, it's just going to get worse. So you don't want it to break off and tear the bark off. So if it needs to be pruned, prune it, but the ideal time is after the danger of cold weather has passed, but before it leaves out.
0: Okay. And if you absolutely had to right now, you could.
1: Oh, for sure. Right? Yeah. If it's needed, if it needs to be done, do it.
0: And where should you be, if you're trimming like a limb, where should you go back to?
1: You cut back to they call it the branch collar. It's sort of just off the main trunk. You'll see an enlarged area where it leads into the branch, and that's the area you cut off just beyond the collar.
0: Am I doing anything with the wound then?
1: You really don't. They found that it doesn't really gain anything by doing it. Sometimes it can cause as much harm as it does good, so I wouldn't do that. I mean, if you have the bark is peeling off or something and it continues to peel off, then you need to do something there to keep it from peeling further. But as far as typically a pruning wound, usually we don't use anything.
0: Okay. This person says, how often and how much water do I give my snake plant? One of the stems is curling downward, currently watering every other week or maybe a little bit more.
1: I would guess you're probably watering too much. I don't know about the situation, but snake plant is one of those plants that when it gets really dry, it'll actually, you can when you feel the limb on a growth on a snake plant, usually it's nice and firm, but if it gets on the dry side, it'll start to, when you feel it and press your fingers on it, it'll actually be able to press in. And that's an indication you're a little short of moisture. But I would guess if you're doing, I don't know what the soil is like. If your soil is very light, of course, you may have to water every week or two. But generally, if you have normal soil, it shouldn't need to be watered that often.
0: Let's say someone went out there and bought some new plants. They're planting in some planters for the first time ever, and they didn't realize there's no drainage in those pots. You know,
1: right.
0: They went and bought something really nice and decorative, but there's right. nothing on there for drainage.
1: Right.
0: Is there anything that they can do once it's already been planted?
1: Well, it's tough then, because what happens with a plant that's in a pot like that, there's no way to leach the soil out. And the problem we have here is if you use distilled water, that's okay. But if you use water from the tap, that water is a little bit salty. And also when you fertilize, the fertilizer's got a salt base. So you get a salt buildup. And the salt buildup in the soil for plants is just definitely not good. So that's why it's very important to have drainage. If you have a decorative pot and you can get a smaller pot with drainage and set inside of the decorative pot, that's the way you can have it look good but still have drainage.
0: Oh, there you go. That's fantastic.
1: Something like that would be good.
0: My mom used to crush up old pop and beer cans and fill the bottom of the pot with it so that she didn't have to put all that dirt in there and stuff.
1: Right.
0: And I noted, I'm like, this is actually really great because it helps a little bit with that drainage problem too, right? It's not
1: certainly,
0: sitting there and getting swampy.
1: Does. When I plant my big planters, I usually take a couple bags of pop cans and throw them in the bottom so that they take some of the space and they provide good drainage.
0: So you ever find any good old-fashioned pop? Like, you're like, oh, yeah, I remember when we had Pepsi Clear.
1: No. Usually in the fall when I dump them out, they go into the garbage.
0: Oh,
1: use the new bats next spring, yeah.
0: Another text message here says, is it normal to still have dead white grass mixed in with the green at this time of year?
1: Yeah, it's not unusual, yeah. The only way you get all of that out is if it really bothers you and you power raked. That tends to take that out, but it's normal to have some of the remnants from last year. That's basically what makes up the thatch, is that dead grass.
0: Okay, let's talk about those people who did no-mow May. Okay, so we're in June, they're ready to mow, they're going to go to it, but that grass got long, and
1: right.
0: it's really, really long.
1: Right.
0: Should they be bagging it? Can they still mulch it back in? Do they need to rake afterwards?
1: Well, if you don't want to bag it with all that grass clipping, just set your mower as high as you can first and mow it, and then go and mow again later at the normal height. That way it's a lot more broken up. And if you've got some of these mower blades are kind of a thatching blade where you've got two blades, sometimes they do a better job of cutting it up too. But I know mine didn't get cut for a week, and it could have just as well been a no-mow May the way it was. And it was only a week, so.
2: That's going to be me after we're done here. I'm going home to cut my no-mow May.
0: Yeah, Will's got a jungle he's going to take care of in
1: right.
0: his front yard. Is there anything to the idea that, like, the people say, oh, I mow horizontally one week and then, you know, vertically the next week, and I come at it from different angles? Is there any science to that?
1: The only science to that is it probably looks a little bit better because then you get different patterns. Mm-hmm. In mine, it's always the same. I just keep going around from the outside to the inside, so I never change that. But you get a better – if you miss a little bit going one way, you'll get it going the other way.
0: Okay.
1: That would be the only advantage I would think of.
0: Last year, my rose bush did nothing until all of a sudden we hit September and I had blooms. I was ready to yank that thing out of the
1: right.
0: ground. This year, it's growing really, really well.
1: Right.
0: And so my wife wanted me to ask, what about fertilizer on roses?
1: Okay, you can get, it's very common to get rose food.
0: Okay.
1: It's specifically made for roses. That would be the best. But you can, if you'd use like Miracle-Gro, that would be fine too. If you use the Miracle-Gro, it's the powder that gets mixed with water. You put it on the garden hose, you put a little bit in there and add water, and then you spray it out. That would be fine too, because that's like a high phosphorus fertilizer, and that's what roses need. They need something that's going to stimulate blooming.
0: And remind me, too, how I read the numbers on fertilizer,
1: oh,
0: too.
1: The first number is nitrogen. Phosphorus is the middle number, and potassium is the third number. Now, the middle number is the one that stimulates flowering and fruiting. So with tomatoes and roses, you want something where the middle number is the highest, and your Miracle-Gro typically is is that way.
0: Okay, fantastic. Is there any way to get rid of quack grass in the lawn? Because I'm already seeing it.
1: Yeah, if you're persistent like Larry Risfit was, you could you could get rid of it. But he what he would do, he'd be so diligent, he'd get Roundup and mix it up in a container and get rubber gloves with a sponge, a fairly thin sponge. He would dip that in and he'd let the grass grow tall because quack grass grows much faster than lawn grass. So it would be up above the rest. He'd take the sponge with the Roundup on and just wrap it around the tuft of quack grass that was growing up and pull it through so it'd get the foliage wet. And if you're careful, you can do that, but you got to be pretty diligent to do it. And if you spill any of the Roundup, of course, it's going to kill the grass you spill it on. So you have to be really careful with it. But that's as far as I know, that's the only way you can do it. I know that farm people have other ways of doing it, but we don't want to go there.
0: No, because those grass clippings end up in our like city collection, right?
1: And that gets to be a problem. Right.
0: Another question for you, Dave, in the text club. Please ask Dave why my irises are tipping over.
1: Well, the only thing I would think they'd be tipping over is maybe they were planted shallow, because rhizomes need to be planted fairly shallow because you don't want the rhizome itself totally covered by soil. If it's too deep, they're very susceptible to rotting in the cold, wet spring conditions. So iris is the top. I guess I would look at them and see if they're actually covered by soil, if they're tipping over. If it's the flower stalks that are tipping over, maybe they've elongated too much and they're too heavy.
0: Okay.
1: But I would guess that maybe the roots. See, the rhizome is a tuberous type that the stem grows from. And on the underside of the rhizome, usually have roots. Now, if those roots are firmly attached, it shouldn't be tipping over. But if for some reason the dirt got pulled back away from them too much and those roots aren't firmly attached, then they could tip over because of that.
0: Is there any problem with them being tipped over? If this season, next year we'll plant them a little bit differently, but would they be fine this year if they were just tipped over a little bit?
1: Well, I would be concerned if they're tipped over. If they're loose from the soil, you need to add a little bit of soil to them and pack that down, water them in that way, because they shouldn't be tipping over. If it's just the stalk itself, if the root is firmly attached, it's the stalk itself, that's not a serious problem.
0: Okay. 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Horticulturalist Dave DeCock is taking your calls and questions. You can get us on the phone line, 701-237-5948. 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And if you need to send a photo, email us at it2@kfgo.com. 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Taking a look at our national financials, all green on Wall Street. We were in the red, but now in the green. The S&P 500 is up 39 points. The NASDAQ making some recovery into the green at 55 points. The Dow up 853 points, sitting at 51,540. Rusty Halverson, where are we sitting in the farm and ranch world?
3: Well, JJ, we bounced off the worst levels in the day in soybean futures, but still sharp losses on the day. Favorable weather and fund selling said to be a couple of bearish factors. Entering into today's session, July soybean futures losing about 33 cents so far on the week. Chicago wheat down 24 cents, corn down 15 cents. Going to add to the losses on Thursday with July corn down 7 cents at 424.5, December at 451.75, down 8. Soybeans, July down 24.5, 1129.5, November 1141.5, that's down 25.75. Minneapolis wheat, September new crop down 3.75 at 647.25. Livestock in the Merck, positive signs in cattle futures on the day. A calf in southern Texas testing positive for the New World screwworm. That's the first case in decades, adding some uncertainty to the cattle market. But cattle futures have been struggling so far this week with rumors. And with that confirmation, some relief on the futures board. August live cattle up $3.67 at $241.52. Feeder cattle August up $10.75, $353.37. Lean hog futures 40 to 75 cents lower for our Thursday session. July down 40 cents at 101.60. 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
3: Mostly sunny, 78 degrees. For KFGO News, I'm Darren Selvig. Minnesota Lieutenant Governor and DFL U.S. Senate candidate Penny Flanagan is criticizing an attack ad against her, which includes claims of using an AI deepfake of herself.
4: The ad put out by the North Star Dawn Pack shows a manipulated photo of Flanagan with her hand out in front of a pile of money. Political analyst Blaise Olson.
5: The real issue here is that, I don't know, the court may decide whether or not this breaks Minnesota law or not. And that's where the speed of campaigning is such that, is it the accusation that makes people look at the ad twice or three times? Or is it the, you know, do the courts catch up?
4: Minnesota law makes deepfake AI ads illegal within 90 days of an election. The general election is 152 days away, but the DFL primary is just 68 days away. Flanagan's opponent, by the way, Angie Craig, says she does not support the use of AI in political ads.
3: Reporter Mark Fry. A Roseau man is getting his airplane back after it was held by the Red Lake Nation for roughly 7 months. Tribal authorities impounded the aircraft after Darren Smedsmo made an emergency landing on Red Lake Nation land when his engine reportedly failed. The dispute drew the attention of the Federal Aviation Administration, which recently warned of possible civil action if the plane was not returned. Smedsmo says he was able to recover the aircraft without paying any fees. With early voting underway in North Dakota, Cass County is accounting for more than 7,000 of the nearly 30,000 votes cast. Votes in Cass County also accounted for more than half of the 5,200 submitted in-person voting sites that opened this week. Secretary of State Michael Howe says he wants to see a 100% turnout, and what drives voter turnout is what is on the ballot. 79 degrees, mostly sunny. 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
3: An aerial mosquito control application is scheduled in Lidgerwood, North Dakota tonight between 6 and 11 p.m., weather permitting. If the spray needs to be rescheduled, it's going to take place the following evening. VDCI Mosquito Management says these applications have been approved by the FAA and the appropriate state departments. The spray is designed for use in residential areas. It's safe to use and will not harm people, pets, or gardens. 79 degrees right now, and tonight we're expecting scattered showers and thunderstorms redeveloping this afternoon. Tonight, areas of showers and thunderstorms again, low 59, and tomorrow, partly sunny, a high of 84. 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
8: 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All right, Dave, let's go straight to the text club here. Plant Talk, how do you get rid of clover in the lawn?
9: Okay, the thing with clover is it takes the regular old typical weed be gone won't do the job with clover. It looks like it does, but the clover comes back. You know, it sets it back. So I found that, you know, Ortho and some of the other weed control companies that produce weed killers, they've got materials for harder to control weeds, things like Creeping Charlie, ground ivy, that kind of thing. You almost need to use that, and you may even have to use it more than once for clover because clover is pretty persistent. I mean, really, you think about it, clover is good in the lawn because it really never gets very tall. It flowers, but people that have beautiful lawns don't want clover in there because it doesn't fit in with the grass thing. So you need something for hard to control weeds.
8: Okay. This person says, I've tilled my garden 3 times this spring. What is a good way to help prevent weeds?
9: Well, there are chemicals you can put down like preen, which is supposed to kill germinating weed seeds, and that will help to some degree. But the thing you're going to have to do is that weed seeds will lay in the soil for many years without, you know, and still be viable. So you're going to have to use the hoe and use weed control. You're just going to have to keep after them. Keep them from seeding so you don't get more seeds there. But the seeds stay in the soil for quite a period of time. So just because you keep it weed-free this year, next year doesn't mean you're not going to have weeds. You're still going to have seeds that are going to work their way to the surface or get tilled to the surface, and they're going to germinate. You'll have weeds again next year. But keeping it weed-free year after year, eventually you're going to get the weeds under control.
8: Yeah, you need almost like a neighbor kid who wants to earn, you know, 10 cents a weed or something like that
9: yeah,
8: for you.
9: Right.
8: Let's do this one. Dave, have you ever used a drip irrigation system before? And can you use an old garden hose? Pros or cons with that?
9: Well, the problem with garden hoses is that any of these drip things tend to plug up after a while. That's the problem with them. You know, our water's a little bit salty, and anytime you have something a little bit salty, it starts gumming up the hose. The salt plugs up the holes. So any kind of drip irrigation tends to be a problem with that. An old garden hose, what are you going to do? Just poke holes in it all over so that you get the drip irrigation? It'd be hard to do a uniform job so that it would uniformly water with an old garden hose.
8: We tried to do that with one of those, you know, soak hoses, one of the seep ones.
9: Right.
8: But there's not enough pressure coming off of, like, our collection system for it. And so we did what you said, took an old garden hose and I put, you know, holes in it with a drill. And by the way, make sure that if you connect it to an outlet, your spigot, you turn it off before you drill into it. Because I had some water on my face for that one.
9: Yeah, right.
8: Let's get over to the phone lines here. Mark is on the line for you, Dave. Sure.
9: Hi, Mark.
10: Hi, Dave. Thanks for taking my call.
9: You're welcome.
10: See, I've got an evergreen tree at the lake, 10 years old, and I've noticed for the first time it's turning yellow. The tree is adjacent to a drain field, but I was just kind of curious if that would be an issue. Or
9: well, it depends. What's the soil like at your lake place? Is it nice and sandy, or is it clay, or what's it like?
10: It's pretty sandy.
9: Yeah, usually with sandy soil, the moisture isn't a problem. You know, if it's really, really stays wet, it certainly could be a problem. But typically in sandy soil, the water moves down good enough through, so it isn't a problem. So if it was here in Fargo, I would say, it's just being kept too wet. I mean, we tend to have that problem here with people where they have sump pumps, and they'll run them out in the backyard, and they'll run them around trees or something, and then, of course, the tree gets sick and dies, and they wonder why. Well, it's sort of the same kind of way, but with a real sandy soil, it's going to drain down through. But I don't know how wet it stays. You know, if it stays really wet all the time, yes, that could be the problem.
10: Well, it's kind of odd after 9 years, all of a sudden it's turning yellow. But would you suggest maybe a tree plug to start with or something? Or?
9: Well, I'm not sure that a tree plug is going to help. You know, it would open up the soil. Maybe that would help. The other thing you could try, it's an evergreen. Is it just a lighter green, or is it actually yellow?
10: It's yellow. I tried sending you a picture, but for some reason I couldn't get
9: through. Okay, now is the yellow the new growth yellow too, or is it just the inner growth that's yellow?
10: I didn't analyze it.
9: Okay,
10: I just
9: because one thing about evergreens we have to realize is that evergreens, people think evergreens keep the needles forever, and that's not true. Evergreens, as they grow, the tips are green, and the inner needles will actually shed off. They'll turn yellow and fall off. And if that's occurring, it's normal. So look at the new growth. See what the new growth looks like. If the new growth looks good, you're in fine shape. But if the new growth is yellow too, then I would guess it's too much moisture.
10: Okay, Dave, appreciate your help. Thank you.
9: No problem. Anytime. Yep. Bye-bye.
8: Thanks for the call, Mark. Okay, Dave, another question for you. Hello, up by Bemidji. What would be the best bushes or trees to plant for privacy on a property line?
9: Well, it depends what the conditions are like. Bemidji, the things that grow good here would probably grow good there as well. But lilacs are always good. But the problem with lilacs is they can get really big, and they also like it to be on the dry side. So if the soil is fairly sandy, they probably would do good. But in an area where it's going to stay wet, lilacs, just too much water is definitely a killer of lilacs. But dogwoods would be another one. But dogwoods don't get as dense. And they grow like a weed, but they don't get as dense as a lilac would get. But if it tends to be on the wet side, then, of course, dogwoods would be better. But there's many different shrubs that would do fine.
8: You know, if it's being planted on a property line, Dave, is there something that can kind of be controllable a little bit more? Because you don't want it, of course, growing over and taking over your neighbor's space, right?
9: Right. And, of course, lilacs do sucker, too. So they would tend to get, the clumps would get bigger. But you can always prune that to keep that under control.
8: So it's just keeping
9: plant,
8: up on it.
9: Plant them a little bit on your side of the line, too, so that... if your neighbor's offended by them, you don't want them on the property line. That's not cool.
8: That's right. Absolutely, right? Right. Dave, can I ask you about planting in the shady areas?
9: Sure.
8: So let's say I want to put some flowers in the front, but I've got a lot of shady areas.
9: Right.
8: What can I do with that?
9: Well, of course, you always use your hostas. I'm sure you already use those, but things like columbines, bleeding hearts are good in shady areas. Brunaria is another one that's a fairly colorful leaf. It has small flowers, so it would be also be good in shady areas.
8: Okay.
9: Some of the coral bells would do good in shady areas.
8: What about, do I have any options when it comes to vegetables in a shady
9: area?
8: Well,
9: with vegetables, you tend to go with the cabbage crops. Things like cabbage, broccoli, cauliflower, they tend to do better in shady areas where you get the things like the melons, the tomatoes, the peppers. They need as much sun as possible.
8: Okay.
9: So if you get some shade, put the cabbage crops in the shadier areas.
8: What about something like pumpkins? Can I grow pumpkins in a shadier area?
9: You could, but again, they're in the vine crop, so the more sun they get, the better they like it.
8: Okay, do you have any tips for me to talk my wife out of planting pumpkins? Anything that I could just throw out there?
9: Well, not really.
8: She is just absolutely bent this year on growing pumpkins in our backyard, and I keep telling her, I'm like, it's going to take over a lot of space. These things like want space.
9: Well, what you can do with pumpkins is when they reach... Well, I've always done with them. When they reach the point where I don't want them going any further, I just cut the ends off.
8: Oh, really?
9: Yeah, and what they'll do, then they'll branch out further back on the plant. And when they branch out further back on the plant, it makes the foliage cover much better. But they don't get, you know, when they reach a stage, I don't want them out in my lawn. I cut the end off, and that's it.
8: Oh, interesting.
9: You can do that with any of the viney crops.
8: Really?
9: Yeah.
8: Okay, I'm going to remember that one. What about night crawlers in the lawn? Because once that rain hits, it feels like they all want to get out and,
9: right,
8: you know,
9: right.
8: Congregate.
9: And it's typically a thing that happens in the summer of the year. In the spring of the year, they're very active, and they burrow around. And when they burrow around through the soil, it's good for the soil because it loosens up the soil. But the downside is they push these mounds of moist soil up. And when they do, it dries and gets hard, and it's like a brick.
8: Okay.
9: And it's almost like a washboardy road. Anything you can do that's going to knock the bumps down, that's probably one of the positives of power raking.
8: Okay.
9: Power rake tends to knock the bumps down good.
8: Okay, so when we do power raking and we're dethatching and stuff like that, do people power rake during the summer at all? Like if I did have a bunch of those night crawler bumps and I didn't do anything about them, you know, a few weeks ago when I was getting the yard set, but now I want to do something about it.
9: Well, you could certainly go over it. You know, the thing to keep in mind, though, is power raking does damage the grass plants. So that's typically why we do it when it's moister and cooler out, because the grass can adapt to it and be damaged a little bit better when we have good growing conditions. But now with all the heat and everything, it's not a great idea. Anything you could drag over that surface is going to knock the bumps down and be a positive. But the power raking, it's just one of those things where I'm not a fan of power raking. But with nightcrawler bumps, I can learn to live with it if it gives me enough benefit.
8: Okay.
9: But if you do decide to do that, make sure you do it, give it a good watering down afterwards so to make up for the lack of, from the damage that occurs from the power raking.
8: Okay, let's talk raised gardens for a second, because
9: right.
8: Everybody and their brother is putting raised gardens in
9: right.
8: All over the place. Sometimes they're really high, sometimes they're low, sometimes they're what I would consider like just a big planter,
9: right.
8: You know, in
9: right.
8: Some cases. What kind of drainage should we be thinking about if we're putting a raised garden in? Like a lot of people are using those, like the cattle trough feeder, you know,
9: right.
8: Feeders and
9: right.
8: Water coolers.
9: Right. Right. You want to have drainage. You don't want it situated so if we get a heavy rain, it's going to stand in water. It needs to have drainage. The other advantage of raised bed gardens is that it's a lot easier to keep the rabbits away. You can always put something around the outside edge of that and keep the rabbits from getting to your vegetables, because I know they're notorious for getting ruining gardens.
8: Mm-hmm.
9: So that's the advantage of doing that. Usually, it depends on the soil that we use. If we used typical garden soil, we'd have to be more concerned about drainage. If you're using a lot of piling soil tends to be fairly light, so the water runs right through that. So you do have to be a lot more concerned about watering and keeping it moist and fertilizing and raised beds, because the fertilizer, if the soil is fairly loose and you have to water often, every time you water, it tends to take the nitrogen in the soil and wash it through.
8: Okay.
9: So you're going to have to do more. It's like planting tomatoes in pots. Takes a lot more care doing that than planting them in the garden, because it dries out so quick and you have to fertilize so often just to keep enough nitrogen for the plants.
8: Okay, let's take a quick break here and then we'll get back to the text club. I see something about cherry pits, a method for planting giant fleece flower bushes and clematis. Okay, so Dave, we got a lot of questions coming up. Plant Talk with Dave DeCock. You got about 10 more minutes here before we quit for this week.
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8: Okay, Dave, this person wants to know, can I take my cherry pits I saved and plant them?
9: Not sure they would germinate, you know.
8: Okay.
9: It depends. You could try planting them. Now, some seeds need to lay in the soil for a year and have the frost actually crack the seeds. So I'm not sure with cherry pits. If you've got a computer, go on and do a search on growing cherry pits and see what it says, because there's different Different seeds need different things. It's sort of like acorns and lay in the soil or black walnuts. It takes a certain period of time in the soil, certain conditions for the seed to actually crack enough to let moisture in to actually grow. So
8: feel like if you can
9: do a search.
8: If you can just plant a cherry pit that easily, my backyard would be full because I just spit those things right out when I'm eating cherries. Right. Some person says, what's the best method for planting a giant fleece flower bush? Where, how deep, how much water, any fertilizer?
9: Well, the thing with that is anytime you get a bush, if it's growing in a pot, when you get it, plant it at the same depth it's growing in the pot. And I would assume, I'm not that familiar with them, but I assume it would like fairly good sun.
8: Okay. Clematis growing in my yard. How do I get rid of it without killing my lawn?
9: Clematis growing in your lawn. You want to get rid of it?
8: Uh-huh.
9: Just keep it cut back.
8: There you go.
9: Keep mowing it because clematis is not that hardy of a thing to start with. So I can't imagine it growing along. If it was a peony, I would say, yes, I can understand because I had one of those and we kept mowing it off for years and finally it died. But
8: okay. Let's get this last one in. Still okay to trim evergreen trees?
9: Sure. There'd be no problem there. Usually we wait until after we get the new growth to do the trimming.
8: Okay.
9: But if you trim now and you get more growth and you want to trim it again, that's fine.
8: All right, there you go. Plant Talk with Dave DeCock can be heard every Thursday during the growing season. 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Thanks, Dave.
9: See you next Thursday.
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23: Hey, Jim. You know the old sugar daddy.
8: Afternoon Live with Tyler Axis is coming up. Tyler, what's on the show today?
24: Very busy show. Tony Gehrig is a candidate for the Fargo City Commission. He is going to be joining the program. We'll get the latest of why he is running. Also, Nikki Berglund. With Nova Eatery having that closure, she had a letter to the paper saying, hey, look, there's a lot of people assuming and speculating as to why she's going to join us and explain exactly that decision. Also, we'll play our weekly game of audibles. Jim Shaw is going to join the program and Spencer Worth, the meat dude.
8: You do have a very busy show.
24: Buckle up. We'll get you to 5 o'clock real quickly.
8: You know, I've read a couple of things that Nikki Berglund has written and talked about, you know, the Midtown corridor on University, right? And the need for that to be invested in. And that's a big, you know, vibrant part of the city. This piece about downtown, which was not making excuses for downtown, but at the same time not vilifying downtown, it's one of the best things I've read in a long time. I'm glad you got her on.
24: Pretty refreshing, so we'll have her visit about it.
8: It's a great way to describe that. It Takes Two. We'll be back tomorrow with a Foodie Friday. We've got a little See It, Stream It, or Skip It. Masters of the Universe, I'll tell you all about it tomorrow. All right, thanks for joining us today, and if you missed any part of it, it'll be podcast at kfgo.com.
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3: ABC News, I'm Brian Clark. The first case of the New World screwworm has been detected at a cattle ranch in southern Texas. And Secretary of Agriculture Brooke Rollins says her agency is ready to mitigate.
4: I was on the phone with about 50 of our cattle ranchers late last night. And I said, we're getting the treatments down to you. We've got the veterinarians, we're surging inspectors, et cetera.
3: The fly affects livestock, and while the USDA says the beef supply is safe, experts warn this could drive prices higher. Jet fuel prices higher as a result of the war in Iran. American Airlines says it's going to suspend some routes during August and September. Acting Attorney General Todd Blanche told reporters he's honored and humbled that President Trump plans to nominate him to the position permanently, but that nomination path is uncertain. Several Republicans on Capitol Hill have voiced unease about Blanche's prior role as the president's personal attorney. This is ABC News. Economists thought first-time jobless claims would hold steady last week, but statistics show they increased by 10,000 up to 225,000. It wasn't the height or the speed that bugged out a family in Ohio who took an amusement park ride.
25: If you know Northeast Ohio along Lake Erie, you are well aware of the mayflies. The little critters known as midges inundate the region in the spring with swarms that peak when it gets 60 degrees or warmer. But Tyler Fellinger and his daughter Catherine didn't think it would be a problem when they boarded the Top Thrill 2 roller coaster at Cedar Point Amusement Park. They were wrong. Both slammed straight into a swarm of midges.
26: I looked over and she had it all over her, but she was cracking up at me because it was just, my face was just, it looked like a fly swatter.
25: They say they'd ride the coaster again, but they wouldn't sit in the first car. Sherry Preston, ABC News.
3: City officials in Honolulu say the city's popular bike share system now has fewer than half the original amount of bikes remaining, blaming vandalism and normal wear and tear. Brian Clark, ABC News.
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31: 78 degrees in Fargo in the KFGO News Center. I'm Darren Selvig. The North Dakota Legislative Energy Development and Transmission Committee met in Grand Forks and called misinformation around information related to AI data centers something they're investigating. The Department of Environmental Quality presented statistics saying that fears data centers harm the environment were not true. North Dakota Transmission Authority Executive Director Claire Vigiza.
32: Emotional reaction with information that's not accurate is a problem. So we just need to do our best to keep focused on facts and reputable information.
31: Former Governor and Secretary of the Interior Doug Burgum said in a speech last month that data centers will lower the cost of electricity in the long term. Minnesota has disenrolled more than 3,400 Medicaid providers following a top-to-bottom review aimed at unfreezing federal aid. The state dropped the high-risk providers after they failed background checks, missed site visits, or submitted incomplete paperwork. State leaders say the move protects taxpayer funds and secures up to $2 billion in Medicaid funding. But advocacy groups warn the disruption will leave vulnerable patients struggling to find care. Prosecutors have declined to file charges against dozens of people accused of disrupting a church service during an immigration-related protest in St. Paul earlier this year. The demonstration took place at City's church in January and focused on a pastor who also held a leadership role with federal immigration enforcement efforts in Minnesota. Protesters entered the service chanting slogans tied to opposition to ICE and the death of Renee Good during Operation Metro Surge. While the St. Paul City Attorney says the evidence does not support state criminal charges, federal civil rights cases against 39 participants are still moving forward. And campfire restrictions will take effect Saturday in the Boundary Waters Canoe Area Wilderness as dry conditions continue across northern Minnesota. The Superior National Forest says campfires, charcoal grills, and wood-burning stoves will be prohibited beginning at 12:01 this Saturday morning. Gas and propane camp stoves will still be allowed. The restrictions are intended to reduce the risk of wildfires during a period of elevated fire danger. The orders are scheduled to remain in effect through June 30th unless it's lifted or extended. Visitors to the Boundary Waters area are urged to use caution with any ignition sources while they are recreating outdoors. Mostly sunny skies, 78 degrees, KFGO News Time 2:05, and in our forecast, we're looking at mostly cloudy skies tonight with areas of showers and thunderstorms before midnight, a low of 59. And tomorrow, partly sunny, a high of 84. 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

0: Good afternoon. It is 2:07. Beautiful Thursday afternoon where we are, and I hope it is wherever you got us locked in on 790 AM, 94.1 or 104.7 FM KFGO. I'm Tyler Axner, your host. Eric Johnson producing. And Afternoons Live is packed. I appreciate people already texting in questions for Spencer Worth, the meat dude. It's brought to you by Allslager Meats, 35270. If you got a question meat related, he'll answer them for you. All you got to do is send them in. Tony Garrig is a Fargo City Commission candidate. He's going to be joining us today. This is the last candidate conversation we're having before that June 9th election. We've had every single Fargo City Commission candidate on, and Tony Garrig is the last on the list. He joins us today. If you have any comments or questions about his candidacy, obviously a former Fargo City Commissioner, that same text club is open to you. After that, we do have Nikki Berglund. The Nova Eatery is closing downtown Fargo. We talked about it a little bit. I threw some of what my speculation was, and then I read Nikki's column that was in the paper. And I might be eating crow, but I'm going to hear from her the challenges of where that location was, the decision, and some of the other things that she is involved in. And guess what? That is a lot. And many of you have been to a lot of those places, so I appreciate you for that. Jim Shaw, his column on the record is available right now at KFGO.com. You can go and read that. We're going to talk about it, primarily about Measure 1, which is going to be on that same primary ballot that some of you have already voted on and others are going to be waiting until Election Day to do. Our weekly game of Audible is going to look a little different today, but I know that Abby Miller is playing. I know that Mandy from Froggy 99.9 is playing. Rusty Halverson, our farm and ranch reporter, is going to be reporting from a farm. So he won't be playing this week. But we'll find hopefully somebody else that is able to play that. But we have a great giveaway that I have not done my part in telling you about. KFGO wants to help you get one of those best Father's Day gifts, a brand new Ego battery-powered mower for dad. All you got to do is text MOW to 35270. That'll give you all the details of this giveaway that's going to be going on, certainly closer to Father's Day. But again, if you text in Mo to that same Adventure RV Text Club, that'll get you everything you need to know so you can potentially score that Ego battery-powered mower. In fact, I just went by it in our lobby. Thing looks sharp. I've only dabbled in a battery-powered mower once, and I did not go with the Ego. And I made that mistake. I went with one of those lesser-known brands, and I would recommend if you're going battery, do the Ego. And you can do it on us. All you got to do is text in Mow to that Adventure RV text
1: code. My primary mower is battery, and it's a DeWalt because I had a lot of DeWalt batteries left over from our farming days.
0: Sure.
1: So yep. That made sense for me.
0: Right.
1: Mm-hmm. My mom has an Ego.
0: Yeah.
1: And they love it. And they have added to it with a bunch of different tools that use that, and those batteries are great because their capacity is such that you don't have to swap out a battery every 15 minutes.
0: See what you just talked about with your DeWalt, I had done with it was Ryobi, and it was just the little 12 volt, but a couple strips here, a couple strips there, got to replace. Don't worry, we got the fast charging pack. Whatever.
1: Yeah, the biggest batteries I have are 6 amp. For the DeWalt, and it will do my yard.
0: Yeah, okay.
1: Not if it's long or wet, sure, then I'm going to have to make a switch.
0: That's why you don't have to worry about the Ego,
1: because
0: these things pack a punch to them.
1: My mom has a significantly bigger yard than I do,
0: a
1: corner lot,
0: okay,
1: and they can get it, I believe, on one charge.
0: That ain't bad. I have a buddy who's in town here. In fact, he's been on the show, but he has a farmstead up by Maddock. Closer to Esmond. We'll say it's Esmond. Just don't need to give them any more shout-outs to Maddock. But he uses the Ego. And, I mean, if it can get a farmstead done, and granted, he has the Rider, which has just a little bit bigger of a battery. But if he can use it on the farmstead, you can use it anywhere. So I appreciate everybody texting in trying to get your chance to win that. We'll have more details about it. But I'll be reminding you, which is part of my job, between now and, of course, that celebration a little bit later on this month. You can go to KFGO.com as well and just find the Father Mo's Best link down there. It's a cartoon, like a 1950s drawing depiction of of a man mowing.
1: It does look like what you would see in an advertisement for Sears and Roebuck.
0: Yeah, in the old newspaper. Yep. Yeah, that you find that, you click on it, you can learn a little bit more about the giveaway and just be listening to the daytime lineup here of KFGL. You can also call in all day. The KFGL studio line is at 237-5948. All Soccer Meets, it does sponsor our conversation with Spencer in just a couple of minutes here. But I do want to let you know, I've told you can find them in Ottoman, the original, the OG location right on Main Drag. You can also see them in Fargo at South Veterans Boulevard, 52nd Avenue South, Breckenridge, and opening tomorrow, according to their Facebook, in Jamestown as well. So you will have ample opportunities to go and enjoy All Soccer Meets. I do. And a couple weeks ago, they had the Lake Bundle. And with how much you got, it felt like I was robbing the joint with what I was walking out of there with. And I know that they've had other bundles as well. So if you're looking for that budget-friendly way to stack your freezer with good quality meat, All Soccer Meats is the place to do that. A couple of other items that we're going to get into a little bit later on. We've talked about funding and investment in data centers and in AI. There's some in that realm, some that are in that industry that want to make sure investments are going to these things to get them ready, get them up, get them operational. And it's going to have a great return on investment. Maybe their investment, but when I'm hearing that we need to use people's pensions and 401ks and their savings to go towards these things, no thank you. And if you want to be an entrepreneur, if you want to do this investment on your own, which I know some of you have because you told me about that at that same tax club, when it comes to some of the area businesses that are putting stakes in the ground and moving a lot of dirt, getting buildings built here. That's all good and well. If you want to invest in your own, if they're talking about robbing your savings to do this, no. We're going to play some audio for you a little bit later on and get your reaction to that as well. But I'm going to take a quick break. When we come back, we're heading out to New Salem, North Dakota. Spencer Wirt, or as you call him, the meat dude, is ready to take any meat-related questions you have right here on Afternews Live.
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0: Every week at this time, we are joined by a good friend of ours. He's Spence Wirt, or as you call him, the meat dude, to take any questions you might have. This conversation is sponsored by All Soccer Meats, which is going to be a little bit closer to you, Spencer. It's going to be opening tomorrow in Jamestown. I know it's still a bit of a drive, but they're coming your way.
1: I saw that on the old social media. They're trickling their way west, yeah.
0: Yeah.
1: Good for them.
0: It is very good for them. Josh and the crew over there knows what they're doing, as do you. I appreciate you joining us today. I was eavesdropping with you talking to Eric. I didn't hear your part of the conversation, but tomorrow you're welcome to join me. 60 years, Chubb's Pub, they're having a celebration, and they said, yeah, why don't you be a part of it? And I just wanted to invite you because you always accuse me of not inviting you to things.
1: Man, that sounds like probably the most fun Friday I've had in a long time, but unfortunately I won't be there.
0: I couldn't tell if you were being sincere at all with the tone in your voice.
1: I'm very sincere. That's real life. I would love to be there.
0: Yeah, but I know it's your old stomping ground. So, well, the invitation's out there. Don't tell me I never invited you anything.
1: I still will.
0: I know you will. By the way, the KFGO summer picnic's coming up at the end of June. You're invited to that as well. What is it, Eric? June 20? I don't remember. 24th? Okay. 25th? You have a microphone. Just use it, man.
2: I did glance over and see. It is on Thursday the 25th. Thursday.
1: All right, I'll put it in my calendar.
0: Okay, yeah, okay. You should have seen. He's trying to give me hand signals, and all he's doing is flopping his thumb back and forth between 4 and 5. I didn't know what he was going with there.
2: You said 4, so I said not 4 or 5. Yeah. Not 4 or 5.
0: Okay, either way, we got that cleared up. Somebody's telling let me ask you this, and it's a personal one. Your birthday yesterday?
1: Did I what?
0: Was it your birthday yesterday?
1: Might have been. Well, yeah.
0: Well, happy birthday. Belatedly so from all of us here on After His Live. Do I dare ask your age? Because you're going to make me feel old.
1: 34.
0: Okay. Look, I understand. After like 25, we stop paying attention. I get that because I have to think about what year it's to be. I've got a big birthday this year, so I know what year, but after that, I'm not going to be counting anymore. So, well, happy birthday from our listeners that pointed it out to us here on After News Live. Question came in before you joined us. We talked about this last week. I know you have not done this, but I'm going to read it to you anyway. Tyler, question for the meat dude. I am doing a steak in the sous vide. How long and what temperature for medium rare?
1: Well, that's what's fun about a sous vide is that you just set the temperature you want to cook it to. So if you want medium rare, what I would suggest is putting like an internal temp of, or the temperature of the sous vide at like 130. And then you put the vacuum package steak into the sous vide. You can leave it in there for quite some time, you know, if you got other prep to do or whatever. The only curveball is I don't know how long it's going to take a steak to get up to 130 in a sous vide. You know, there's two trains of thought. Either you can put that water really high so it'd get to 130 faster, but you have no way of monitoring what that steak actually is at. But anyways, 130 is your target temperature, and then take that off and sear it on a flat top or a gas grill or something really, really hot to get a good crust on it. And then it should rise up to about 145, and there's your medium rare steak. So
0: very good. Without even having one, he provided an answer for you.
1: Well, I understand the concept of them, but I'm intrigued.
0: Okay.
1: So
0: question comes in wondering, is Prime actually worth the extra money?
1: It is. I had it described to me many years ago that buying, and it's always stuck with me, buying Prime is an insurance policy for you to create a good eating experience at home. And what that essentially means is Prime is going to be the best eating experience. It's going to have the most intramuscular fat. It's going to, again, on paper, have the most flavor. But any steak can be ruined by the person cooking it. And a prime steak is easier to cook. You have a little more leeway than, let's say, a Select, which you can't even find Select in stores most days anymore anyways. But that's why Prime is marketed and sold at a higher price. Is the easiest kind of concept to grasp is that it's an insurance policy for a better eating experience.
0: I'm guessing the question comes in because people are watching budgets a little bit more when it comes to, you know, how much we're spending on things. People are trying to cut back, and I'm guessing if they wanted to do that step ground, wondering, okay, is Prime actually worth that extra money? And you're saying, yeah, it's the insurance policy. Speaking of Prime, the difference there, people have asked you to explain marbling. You know, again, about the difference, why it matters, and how do you spot a good marbling?
1: So every beef carcass is ribbed between the 12th and 13th rib, and that one single steak, that one single muscle, which is essentially the end of the ribeye roll, that's where the quality grade is given for the whole carcass. And there is a rubric out there for kind of like an amount of fat. It's small, modest, moderate, abundant, moderately abundant. Those are the quality grades that are given, that or the marbling grades that are given, and that in combination of color of the protein gives you the actual quality grade that most consumers are in the know of, the Select, Choice, Prime. It's tough without years of like studying these cards, and because I did meats judging in high school and in college, and I still help teams around the area, I know them very well. But just know that the amount of white specks that you see within a muscle, not the seams, within a muscle, that's what's going to give it a higher quality grade. Intramuscular fat deposits. Intermuscular is the amount of fat that's put in between the seams, and that's really not a quality attribute. That's just kind of a cut loss in all reality. So
0: you trimming that off most times?
1: As a butcher, like custom cutting, no, we don't in a retail storefront.
0: As a consumer,
1: that's where you're going to get in a little more of the watching that. It's called the corn. It's like in a ribeye, for instance. That big knob of fat that can sometimes show up between the spinalis and the loin eye. It's called the corn. I don't know why, but it is. And sometimes you see people pulling that out and removing it before putting it out for presentation. So,
0: very good. Another one. The Adventure Every Tesla was open at 35270. Question is local beef actually better, or is that just a good story we tell ourselves?
1: No, I don't think it's just a story. It's more than that. I mean, it's a combination of genetics, how they were raised, the short travel distance, all of that stuff has an effect on meat. And that's not to say that the product that you buy in the grocery store isn't also great. But it's a different aging process of the large packing plants compared to us small niche meat processors. Plus these cattle, you know, sometimes only have to travel 5 miles to get to the slaughter floor compared to 300 miles to the other plants. So there is a difference, and you as a consumer just need to decide what your preference is and go from there, because you will see a difference in taste, mostly in taste just because of the aging effect. So, but yeah, I mean, there's a reason that us small guys have such a huge business right now is because consumers do see a difference, and I think it's easily tasted. So,
0: well, I can vouch just by going to Allsoggers. You know, I mean, it's all done right here, and I'm telling you, the quality is so dang good compared to some of the other store bought stuff. Spencer, anything else before I let you go this Thursday?
1: I don't think so. Think of me while you're at Chubb's. Say hi to Wade, and yeah, have fun.
0: I'll do that. I'll send my regards saying he wishes he could be here, but could not make the drive. Spencer, always a pleasure. You take care. We'll chat again next Thursday.
1: Sounds great.
0: All right, Spencer Worth, the meat dude. Every week that conversation is brought to you by Allsoggers Meats. And again, for those of you listening out on the western side of the 790 AM signal, I'm going to be open in Jamestown tomorrow. Tell them Afternoons Live sent you. We'll get you caught up with Darren Selvig, KFGO News Director here at the bottom of the hour. When we come back, Tony Gehrig, he is a candidate for the Fargo City Commission, a former Fargo City Commissioner. We've got some questions, but if you have any, by all means, I would encourage you to send those in, and we will ask him. We'll ask him, you know, why leave the commission in 2022 only to say, okay, yep, it's time, I want back on there. That's one of the first questions that seems pretty obvious. There's a variety of other things that I know that he has said as far as what he has been pointing out as problems, in particular of the downtown area. So we'll ask him all of that when we come back as well. But we do very much value any questions you have for these candidates. And over the course of the last several weeks, you have not shied away from sending those in. So I encourage you to do that now. We'll visit with him. And Nikki Berglund joins us at the top of the hour. Speaking of downtown, they decided that one of the restaurants isn't quite working. She's going to explain it in her terms right here on KFGO.
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3: Mostly sunny, 78 degrees. 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I'm Darren Selvig. Minnesota Department of Health and Human Services has wrapped up a major review of high-risk Medicaid providers. The review is part of an effort to avoid losing up to $2 billion in federal funding. State officials say more than 2,000 providers successfully reevaluated and can continue operating, but more than 3,000 will be disenrolled, mostly due to incomplete paperwork, failed site visits, or verification issues. A small number were flagged for further investigation. The state says patient access remains a priority, and providers have 60 days to appeal. The department is emphasizing the process is critical to ensuring safety, accountability, and quality care for more than 1 million Minnesotans. Following the Minnesota party conventions, there have been important questions about the importance of party endorsements. Both Republicans and Democrats have races where candidates who lost the endorsement are running in the primary. Democratic Party Chair Richard Carlbaum still believes in the endorsement process.
4: The endorsement fight allowed our candidates to make their case, and in the competitive races, folks made their case, and our delegates represent about 40,000 people who came out to precinct caucuses in February of 2026. That's really a remarkable effort to make sure that grassroots voices are heard.
3: The Democratic U.S. Senate race puts Lieutenant Governor Peggy Flanagan, who got her party endorsement, against Congresswoman Angie Craig. Republican Kendall Qualls won the endorsement for governor, but House Speaker Lisa Damoth and Mike Lindell are staying in the race. In North Dakota, the latest Tourism Economic Impact Report shows tourism was down last year, but the state is showing early signs of momentum this year. Research says 25 million people visit in 2025, down 2.6% from the previous year. Visitor spending went down 1.2%. Travelers within the United States accounted for more than 88% of total visits. The Department of Commerce and Tourism says last year's declines were partially due to reduced Canadian travel and lower park visitation. Canadian border entries increased in April for the first time in 15 months, and Theodore Roosevelt National Park visits are also up. It's 79 degrees. KFGO News time is 2:32. 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
3: 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Cass Clay Creamery and Hornbacher's donated 24,000 cartons of shelf-stable milk to Great Plains Food Bank. Milk is a highly requested item at food banks. The donation was part of a program Cass Clay has had with Great Plains since 2020. Cass Clay sales manager Steve Tetford says it's important to give back to the community. Since the program began, Cass Clay has donated more than 375,000 cartons of shelf-stable milk. 79 degrees now, and in our forecast, we're looking at variable cloudiness and areas of showers and thunderstorms before midnight. Our low, 59 degrees, and tomorrow, high 84 under partly sunny skies tomorrow. 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
2: Normally you'd hear this playing during It Takes Two, but we're going to have Tyler Helwig of Sisseton Livestock Auctions on Afternoons Live. Tyler, how are things handing down there in Sisseton?
6: Hey, we had a real good sale down here today. This market's hanging really good and strong. On the cow side, low-yielding cows were up to $1.82. Good-feeding cows, $1.96 all the way up to $2.04. Bulls were $2.20 to $2.35. Fat cattle with a very light test were $2.49. On to the yearling steer side of things. We had a nice run of very good quality in here again today. Here's some 919-pound steers from Gordy Peterson here in Sisseton. Brought 358.25. Here's

0: 910s, 350, 825. He had some 940-pound steers at 353. Jeff Johnson had a nice load of steers in here, weighed 901 at 355.25. Out of Condi, here's two loads of good steers, weighed 1087 and 1101 at 310.25. His big end off of those cattle weighed 1182 and 1199 at 291. We do have a good sale already lining up for next week, Thursday. We're going to have hogs and sheep at 8:30, butcher cows and bulls at 9 o'clock, and fat cattle at 10:30 with feeder cattle to follow at 11. We will sell some baby calves before 11. If you guys have, we do have a nice lineup of feeder cattle already on the books for next week. If you have anything you'd like to sell, give us a call. Also, if you have any tested open cows or cows that didn't have a calf or lost a calf, it's a real good time to get those moved. Give us a call, 605-698-4343. You can always take a look at our website for more information. Thank you.
1: Thanks, Tyler. Don't forget, we'll have another report from him next week back on It Takes Two.
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1: Early voting is underway here in Cass County. The actual election day is next Tuesday. And as we've been doing here on Afternoons Live, is giving you an opportunity to hear from your Fargo City Commission candidates. A name you're probably familiar with because he has been on the Fargo City Commission is Tony Gehrig, Fargo City Commission candidate, yet again joining us here on Afternoons Live. Tony, welcome back. How you been?
13: Hey, Tyler. It's been a while.
1: It has been. Yeah, glad you could join us here. You have been on the commission before, obviously. 2022 was the last, and now here we are, and you're deciding, you know what, I want that job back. Questions, why? Why do you want to run for this again?
13: Yeah, it's a really good timing for me. In 2022, I still had some years left on my military career. You know, my son was still in grade school. There were a lot of things happening outside of city commission that I wanted to focus on. So it seemed like a good time to step away and kind of finish those things up, button those things up. And now my son will be entering high school soon. I have the ability to make the Fargo City Commission my full-time job when I'm elected. And I think that's a pretty important deal for the city commission. So I'm just in a better place in the personal life and in the professional life to be able to make this the highest priority. And I think that's what needs to happen. If you're going to be a city commissioner in the city of Fargo, you better be able to make that your full commitment or else you just shouldn't run.
1: When it comes to that gap, here's what people have been saying, so I'll let you get a chance for response. It's because Fargo had approval voting, and Tony didn't think he was going to be able to win. So now that the legislature has said, nope, Fargo, you can't do that, that's why he's running again. I want you to address people that are saying that.
13: Yeah, that was never part of my math. I've heard that critique as well, but really, it really wasn't a part of any reasoning that I made in my own mind. It was much more of other things that I'm talking about.
1: When it came to how we were voting in Fargo, when people are saying, well, this is going to get, those more liberal candidates. Well, tell that to Michelle Turnberg. she won under that. So when it comes to the ins and outs of this campaign, I got to note, there's been a couple of debates, and I don't know that you've been present at those. And just here on After News Live, all the other candidates have been in studio. And I'm glad we can accommodate by phone. I'm glad we get the opportunity here. Are you in Fargo right now, or are you still currently, as was reported, working out in Hawaii?
13: Yeah, I'm still working. So, I signed a contract well before I started running for Fargo City Commission. So now I'm at the end of this contract. So after the election, I'll be able to not renew the contract and come back to Fargo. And again, people have been saying, they say I live here or whatever else. That's simply not true. It's a part-time job that I have here. I spent a matter of months out of the year here in Hawaii. It just so happened that my commitment was during this cycle, which is not ideal, obviously, but that's just part of the deal when you sign a contract. If and when I do win the seat on the Fargo City Commission, I will not renew this contract. I'll be full-time in Fargo. I've never owned property here. I don't own a car here. Nothing like that. So they put me up in a place to live, and I work here part-time.
1: So how are you campaigning is a question I've got, because obviously, we've got like 7, 8 candidates, whatever it is. I apologize. I don't remember the actual number. So how are you doing the campaign if you haven't been here?
13: I have been there. So okay. I left about a month ago. So okay. I was in Fargo for 3 months leading up to this time frame now. So I was able to, get the yard signs. I have folks that help me deliver those yard signs just like everybody else. I was able to go to some events and give some talks. I was on your show earlier in the summer here with a different host, so I was able to do that. I've been on with other talk show hosts and things like that. And I was able to obviously respond to like the League of Women Voters and other groups. Like, hey, here are the 10 questions we want to ask you. So I was able to do all those things remotely. So yes, it is not ideal, and of course I would like to be there and do these things. But that's just not in the cards this year. So that's what had to happen.
1: Okay. Let's get into the subjects here. The actual issues I know that people actually want to care about. I just was generally curious. And
13: sure.
1: Of course, you see all the rumblings. You hear it all. It gets directed to you. But when it comes to some of the issues that you're running on, I note that ending special assessments is one of the items. Obviously, the follow-up is, okay, I get it. People can say, man, I hate specials. I've been one that has said that into this microphone. How do you fund some of the infrastructure projects if we just do away with some of these special assessments?
13: Yeah, I'm glad you talked about that first. I've been really happy with the main subjects of this cycle. And I think that I brought up all these issues when I was on the city commission, 6, 7, 8 years ago. I was talking about these issues, and those issues being balancing the budget. I was the first guy a long time ago to say, hey, we're spending money that we don't have, and we're taking money from our reserves in order to make the budget look like it's in good order. I talked about the debt of the city of Fargo for a decade ago, talking about how we had $600 million in debt back then. Now we have more than double that at $1.4 billion in debt, and I'm glad people are starting to talk about that and realize that. You obviously brought up special assessments, and I'll talk about how we can do that in just a second here. You can't balance the budget if you keep going into further debt with special assessments. That's all a special assessment is. It is debt that we take out from a bank every single year to the tune of upwards of $50 million every single year. And you can't stop special assessing if you don't take all the property taxes that you're due through special or through incentives. So if you end incentives in order to end special assessments. Now, how do you end special assessments? Well, there's two types, as you know. There's the type where you repair existing infrastructure, like 32nd Avenue South or Broadway North. Those are major projects that cost tens of millions of dollars. And we have to special assess to get that money. Well, I would suggest to you that that's where that 1% sales tax comes in. And I would argue with you that we have not been using the 1% sales tax in that way. And that's why people might vote against it, because they look at this going, hey, well, I'm paying specials, I'm paying property taxes, and I'm paying a 1% sales tax that's supposed to go to infrastructure. How is that not enough money? Well, it is enough money. We just need to put it in the right areas. Then the second type of assessment is the new developments, the so-called greenfield expansions, where you take what used to be farmland and you make a development, and you have, let's say, 100 or 200 homes that go into that development. Well, what the city of Fargo does is we play the bank for the developer, and the developer comes to us and says, hey, we need $50,000 per home. So if you build 500 homes in a year, that's $25 million in debt right there the city of Fargo goes into in the name of these developers. The developers don't have any debt when it comes to that. And when the developer sells that home, guess who holds the debt? Mm-hmm. Well, that now gets transferred to the individual homeowner, and the city of Fargo is still holding that note. We are still in debt for those things. How do we end that? We just stop doing it. We are no longer the bank for these developers. They can go to U.S. Bank or Alaris or whatever they want to go to, and they can get their own loans in their own name. And when they sell those homes, the homeowner can take over that debt, which is exactly how every other city in the country does new development.
1: So I find myself in agreement on the new development. In fact, I've gotten myself in trouble with developers who have boycotted me because of this. The existing one, the what I want to follow up with there, because I understand the 1% sales tax, because you're right. I mean, we've been told that that's about infrastructure. Is that something you want people to vote for if we're going to do away with special assessments? Because to me, if you want to do away with those special assessments on the existing, not on that new development stuff, and if you go away with that 1% sales tax, then again, the question is, well, how do you pay for the need for those upgrades?
13: Yeah, that's right. I mean, you're not wrong. We have to have that sales tax in order to spend special assessments. But if they're not going to use it for that, I'm not going to reward them with that money anymore. So they've abused that for so long. And I can explain how they abuse it if you have a minute.
1: Yeah, give me an example.
13: So right now we take a quarter of that sales tax and we put it into the water plant, for example. We also do that with the landfill and the sewer plant as well. Okay, so we take a 0.25%, which ends up being about, you know, somewhere around $9 million or so every single year. We put that in the front end of the water plant for operations. At the end of the year, and this is totally legal, by the way, to the state of North Dakota, you can go into the water plant and say, well, they made $9 million this year out of the water plant. So we're going to take that $9 million out of the water plant and put it into the general fund. And guess what the general fund doesn't do? Infrastructure. So they're putting $9 million into the water plant. They're taking at the beginning of the year. At the end of the year, they take $9 million out. What do you call that? That's money laundering. You're taking it into one place. You're taking it out another place, and you're putting it in the general fund for something that's totally not used for. And then you're saying to the taxpayer, hold on, we need this tax for infrastructure or else your taxes will go up.
1: Right.
13: So, that's money laundering and that's threatening.
1: Okay, Tony, let's get back to – because I asked for the example and I appreciate that. I'm still not – I'm not hearing the answer of, okay, because if you want to do away with special assessments, you're telling people that, look, that stop doing the 1% because they're doing, as you're saying, money laundering. The question still is, then how do you pay for the infrastructure if you're saying no to both of those right now?
13: I'm not saying no to both of those things. What I'm saying is they need to prove to us they're going to use that in the proper way.
1: Okay.
13: And until they prove to us that that's going to be the proper way they're going to use it, then we need to vote no against it.
1: Okay.
13: And there's going to be a whole new administration here coming up. Tim Mahoney will no longer be mayor, right? You're going to have a whole new city commission most likely within the next 2 years. Hopefully we can earn the trust of the people. But so far, we don't deserve our trust for this. And by the way, Tyler, you can't just end the infrastructures for existing infrastructure tomorrow. It has to be a process. It'll have to be over a period of time. With greenfields, you can absolutely just stop doing it, and that'll end. That'll stop us from going into further debt. That's putting a Band-Aid on the wound.
1: In order
13: to heal the wound, we're gonna have to have a process to get rid of this.
1: Sure. Tony Gehrig's our guest. He's a candidate for the Fargo City Commission. I've only got a little bit of time here, so I wanted you mentioned incentives. I know one of the things that you've also talked about are the incentives that we have for downtown. And I know that we've had some businesses, storefronts close up down there. And I know that you've been quick to say, look, this is because of incentives that we've propped up, and the market is out of skew here. Explain that in your terms to people listening right now.
13: If you pump unnatural government dollars into any industry or any area of a city or any business type, you're going to see inflation. Look at housing. We dump in a bunch of money through incentives for housing, and we've seen an increase in housing go up unnaturally, dramatically high. For education, so the state gets involved and says, here, we're going to give you this amount of, we're going to give you guaranteed loans from the government to go to school. What happened to the price of education? I don't know what it cost you to go to college, 20 years ago, but for me, it was about $1,500 a semester. Now you can times that by 10 to go to NDSU, and it's pretty crazy, right? So in any industry, if you pump in unnatural dollars from the government, you're going to see inflation, because what we're telling the market is that this area is more valuable than it actually is. So if we pump a bunch of money into downtown Fargo and we say, okay, we'll give you incentives to not pay taxes, therefore your business will grow and become more valuable. When those incentives go away, now their business isn't making enough money to pay the taxes on that increased value, because it's just not worth that much money. If you have a bakery downtown, it's going to be very difficult for you to pay your rent. If you have a white banner downtown, it's going to be very difficult for you to pay your rent on a building that size that you're renting out. So we've inflated the market with our dollars, and this is classic inflation. This is a classic bubble, and it is bursting downtown. We're watching it in slow motion as we see small business after small business going under, because as we give incentives to certain people, it's inflating the entire market downtown with some false value.
1: Well, and I would say with the changes in the state legislature when it comes to property taxes on that 3% cap, there is more people looking at how in the hell are you going to make this thing balance out. And I suspect that's going to be one of the first things that councils and commissions across the state look at, saying, look, we can't be doing these breaks. So they'll make the argument that, look, the return on it will pay. But we've also seen a couple of examples in North Fargo where there's been the tax incentives. All of a sudden we build something and sell it to a private individual that we're not getting any of that return off of at least that one project, Tony.
13: So you're talking about the Newman Center. Just to be real clear what you're talking about. It was supposed to be a private business that owned that, and they were going to pay tax in 10 years. Well, then the church bought it, and through state law that changed. By the way, Jim Rohr supported that new law. Now when this church owns it, we don't get any taxes at all forever. So you're absolutely right. This is a godsend for most communities that are being overtaxed by their representatives, that they can only increase it by 3%. That's not counting new, by the way. The city of Fargo grows between 5 and 7% with new buildings every single year, which is obviously a good thing. But the growth of 3% for existing is where it's really going to matter. That's where you're going to see a big benefit in your homes and in your small businesses.
1: Tony, we've only got about 5 minutes left here. There was some things written about you that were, I think, personal that came out in the paper that people have been talking about. And I want to give you an opportunity to address what was written, what was reported, before I let you go.
13: Yeah, I'm not going to comment on my divorce from 10 years ago.
1: Okay. Well, I just want to give you an opportunity because that was something
13: that's valid. I'm not mad at you, Tyler. I'm just saying this is not something that I'm going to drudge up. Yeah. Anyone who's been through a divorce knows how nasty it can be, and there's just no reason for it. It has nothing to do with me running for commissioner, and again, it was 10 years ago. Yeah.
1: Tony, you're running. You're going to be on that ballot. Well, you're already on the ballot out here. Do you have a Facebook? Do you have a website? People want to learn more about you. Where do they go?
13: Yep, Tony Garrig, future Fargo City Commission on Facebook. That's where all my information is. You get my phone number on there, my email address. And if you called my phone number, I'll be the one answering it. I take pride in doing that. So if anyone wants to talk about the issues, I'm more than happy to do that.
1: Very good. Tony, appreciate your time, man. We'll talk again soon, all right?
13: Okay, have a good day.
1: Yeah, you as well. Tony Garrig, candidate for the Fargo City Commission. Got to take a quick break. I'll clean up some of these text messages before the top of the hour here on Afternoons Live.
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0: Well, we have a couple of minutes before the top of the hour. Text messages coming in. Tyler, if Garrig is in the military, why did he have to go pay for college? Tyler, how does what he is saying differ from the heavily subsidized sugar industry? A commission member has to be able to work with others that have differing opinions. Tony doesn't fit that role. His tone and attitude shows it, comes in as some of the response. The one thing that I still, I get Tony was trying to say, look, it wouldn't happen overnight. But to encourage no on the 1% sales tax that is going towards infrastructure, I know there might be issues with that. We'll have to verify some of the claims that he had. He gave us an example, which is what I asked for here. But if you're saying don't extend that right now because you're not using it for infrastructure, oh, by the way, we want to do away with the existing means for funding infrastructure upgrades in the existing part. Well, there is still a gap there that I didn't really get that clear answer as to how you're going to make it work. So that's an issue that I don't feel like I have clarity on, but we gave a time. Now, that was the last candidate that we've had for the Fargo City Commission. Every single one of them have been on Afternoons Live. If you've missed any of them, I would encourage you to do this. Go to KFGO.com. You can find the elections coverage tab. They're all right there. You can go to the Afternoons Live podcast page and listen to them all right there as well. I know that there's some people that have been undecided on the Fargo City Commission race because there's been a lot of attention given to the mayoral race. But we have them all available right there at KFGO.com for you to take a listen to. I got to get you caught up with ABC News. We'll check in with Darren Selvig, the KFGO News Director, for your local headlines. Then we're heading to downtown Fargo. Nikki Berglund is an entrepreneur, and she had something to say about a business closure she was a part of. We'll explain next.
1: Are you spraying a post-emerge residual herbicide in corn or soybeans this year? I'm Darren Hefty. We'll talk about leaf burn with herbicides on today's Ag PhD radio update.
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1: A huge trend in weed control the last few years has been to run with post-emerge residual herbicides to hold down late-season weeds. For example, the Group 15s include Zidua, Outlook, Warrant, Dual, and any premix containing one of those active ingredients. While the Group 15s are inexpensive and very effective, here are the two downsides: leaf burn and no control of emerged weeds. In terms of emerged weeds, it's easy to throw something with the Group 15s to stop them. Regardless of whether you spray the Group 15 by itself or with something else, you will likely notice some leaf response. Thankfully, a little bit of leaf burn in the early stages of corn and soybean growth is pretty much just cosmetic. I wouldn't expect any yield loss from this. It just looks ugly for a few days, but I certainly wouldn't let this deter you from getting the weed control you desire. With today's Ag PhD radio update, I'm Darren Hefty.
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6: ABC News, I'm Brian Clark. Acting Attorney General Todd Blanche says he's honored and humbled by President Trump's plan to nominate him to the position permanently. It's not clear if Blanche will have enough support from Republicans in the Senate, and ABC's Peter Haralambos has more on some pushback.
7: We've already seen some pushback from career prosecutors who've since left the Department of Justice. In a statement today, they opposed the nomination. They said Blanche has basically never stopped being Donald Trump's personal lawyer and that confirming him would be a, quote, rejection of the rule of law.
6: President Trump today is set to announce a $700 million initiative on coal projects, including building two new coal plants. Ukraine's foreign minister says a letter from President Zelensky to Russia's Vladimir Putin contains a serious and meaningful proposal to end the war that would see the two leaders meet in person. And the NBA's banned two people from its arenas for life after one of them ran onto the court during game one of the NBA Finals last night in San Antonio and took a selfie. This is ABC News. Karen Reed faced two trials in connection with the death of her boyfriend, a Boston police officer. She was not convicted, and she's now sued the Massachusetts State Police and the town of Canton. She alleges negligence and misconduct. ABC legal contributor Brian Buckmeyer explains why the high-profile case creates a unique situation.
8: I don't want people to think, and as many of my clients have in the past, think, hey, I beat the case, I was found not guilty, so now I can clearly prosecute the police, because that's not always the case. But here, Karen Reed's case, I think, is a little bit more ripe for the actions that she's alleging here. This was a case where it seemed like there was a brazen cover-up.
6: 49-year-old man due in court today in California after his arrest over the weekend at Sacramento International Airport. Prosecutors say he had an explosive device in his carry-on strong enough to damage the plane and potentially cause a loss of cabin pressure. I'm Brian Clark, ABC News.

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3: Mostly sunny skies, 81 degrees in Fargo-Moorhead. 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An Oakdale man is facing charges in connection to the sexual abuse of a teenage girl.
4: 48-year-old Andrew Olson and his 46-year-old wife Angeline are both charged in the case after a 14-year-old girl was found inside a cardboard box in their home. Police searched for the teen after she left school without permission on May 26th. She was later spotted by a neighbor outside the Olsons' home early the next morning. Police then found her after searching the home, where they also found child sexual abuse material of the victim. Andrew is charged with possession of child sexual abuse material and soliciting a child to engage in sexual conduct. Angeline appeared in court yesterday on similar charges, including criminal sexual conduct.
3: Reporter Mark Fry. Despite narratives of rural decline, independent grocers in Minnesota are defying the odds. Stores like the Mana Food Co-op in Detroit Lakes are thriving by building local supply chains with area farmers. Rural sociologists attribute the success of a brain gain, a decades-long pattern of people in their 30s and 40s moving to small towns. But experts warn a succession crisis looms. 2/3 of rural Minnesota grocery owners plan to step down in the next 10 years, and with net profit margins averaging less than 2%, a lack of transition plans could threaten the future of Main Street food access. Cass County is accounting for a large chunk of early voting turnout in North Dakota, despite less high-profile offices on the ballot. Cass County accounts for more than 7,000 of the nearly 30,000 votes cast, including more than half of the 5,200 ballots submitted at in-person early voting sites that began operating in some counties, including Cass, earlier this week. Secretary of State Michael Howe says Cass County is on track to surpass early voting numbers from 4 years ago, and that the Fargo mayoral race is driving the turnout. And persistent dry conditions across northern Minnesota have prompted federal leaders to impose campfire restrictions in the Boundary Waters Canoe Area Wilderness starting this weekend. Campfires, charcoal grills, and wood-burning stoves will be prohibited within the Superior National Forest area beginning at 12:01 a.m. Saturday. Device users will still be permitted to use camp stoves fueled by gas or propane. The order is scheduled to remain in effect through June 30th, though it could be extended or lifted early depending on the weather conditions. Well, weather conditions right now in the Red River Valley, we are looking at mostly sunny skies, some showers starting to move through the Jamestown area, a bit south of Valley City along the interstate there, but otherwise, we do have mostly sunny skies in the Red River Valley with a temperature of 81 now. We're expecting a low down to, about 59 degrees tonight with some areas of showers and thunderstorms. And tomorrow, partly sunny, a high of 84. 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

0: Yeah, Joe, time is 3:07. We'll be joined by Jim Shaw in this hour. Top of the next hour is our weekly game of Audibles, your chance to win a free car wash from Don's. I think we have just confirmed at least one other contestant. Abby Miller is going to be playing. Mandy from Froggy 99.9. Myself, I'm Tyler Axenser. Eric Johnson is producing. He put together the categories. And J.J. Gordon of It Takes Two. Can we set up the rules?
1: Some sort of handicap?
0: Yeah, handicap where he can only answer after the first two categories and give us a free fair shot.
1: Yeah, I don't. We'll have to brainstorm off air on ways that we can properly handicap it.
0: We will take a vote collectively. It's democracy on Audibles for the first time. So that's coming up a little bit later on. He was roaming around like, hey, Rusty's gone. You want to play? Absolutely. They're waiting to bury us. In the meantime, I'm going back to the text club at 35270. That's provided by Adventure RV. KFGO studio line is open all day as well at 237-5948. Somebody's texting in Rusty. He ain't playing, and we are not yet either. 410 is when we'll play that. But we just had Tony Garrigan, the Fargo City Commission candidate. And there's some comments. And Tyler, is it just me or was Tony a little hostile? I didn't get it as hostile. I think every candidate has their own approach. I think there is a confidence level that comes off quite loud from Tony. Now, he's in part because he's saying, look, I don't think I'm putting words in his mouth, but what I was hearing on the issues is the I told you so type mentality. In that, when it comes to budget, when it comes to these incentives of, in particular, the downtown area and those businesses, which is something I think general public speaking wise is going to resonate. I know that there will be people who are on the commission, have been on the commission, that says, well, these incentives do get returned and they more than pay for themselves. Right? Because look how many people come here. Look at how much is paid after. I mean the real policy side of this is going to be scrutinized a little bit more because of state changes. You know, the property tax structure that the state of North Dakota did pass that has a 3% cap on those local jurisdictions are causing other areas to look at other ways to meet their needs. There's counties and cities across North Dakota that have on this same June primary ballot a question for their residents, and that is whether or not they will increase the sales tax to meet some of the needs. And I mean, Ramsey County, you know, in the Devil's Lake area, I know that they have a sales tax proposal on their ballot, and they're saying this is for a variety of things, not just for like staffing and, you know, the expenses that go into other departments. The, I think City of Minot has a sales tax question on their ballot as well. And it's because of what the state did. So these areas are looking at however they can find a way to bring in the tax revenue they need just to keep the city operating. And in a larger metro area like Fargo, if we start nickel and diming some of these things, they're going to have to look at what they're doing and say, well, maybe we can't do that anymore. And I think a general public is to say, well, those big business tax breaks should be the first to go. So that's going to be debated. And that's going to be, I think, something that's warranted. But I also think it is being forced a little bit more urgently because of state law changes and what that means when it comes to the budget. But again, when it comes to specials, I know that it's easy to hate on specials. I don't like paying specials either. There was times when I was getting a special assessment on my house when I lived in Fargo where I was questioning, okay, that street is way over yonder. I get the whole radius and how it's growing, that sort of thing. But those sorts of, specials can be irritating and confusing. But to simply do away with those and not have that 1% sales tax as the backup to pay for those it's not going to line up. It's not going to work for the investment that I think people certainly need and want. Now, the other argument I've heard, and I didn't hear it from Tony Gehrig earlier today, but I've heard it from Dave Bepcorn a number of times here on KFGO, is the legacy fund. Look, let me tell you this. There are a number of lawmakers in this state that do not like Fargo. They do not like Cass County. They've called you Imperial Cass for a very long time. That kind of simmered down once the Bakken boom hit because, now all of a sudden we found another way to collect some state revenue that's not based out of what's going on in Fargo. Good luck if you are the mayor of Fargo to convince all those lawmakers to say, you know what we ought to do? Tap into that legacy fund for infrastructure needs of Fargo. So saying some of these things might be welcome to voters' ears, but the practicality and the reality of actually getting it done isn't in the cards. That's why I asked a couple of times, if we're talking about no on the sales tax until they can prove that they're putting it towards infrastructure, okay, we're gonna check that off. That's no longer there. Oh, and by the way, if you have a completely different makeup of the Fargo City Commission, we will end the specials on existing infrastructure. That's two checks that you just completely took off of the means to pay for these things. So there's the practical, pragmatic, actual policy side of actually making this work. And then there's the politicking side of saying, we're just going to say no and we're going to do away. And those two don't work out and they don't go hand in hand together here. Tyler, to the texter, that's actually the least hostile I've heard or seen of Tony Gehrig. And that says on Facebook. I think there is certainly a means on social media, and I've said it's trolling at times, because I believe at times it is, just to get a rise, you get argumentative, you get it back and forth, and some people thrive on that. I'm not just talking about the posters, but there's people that seek that out to engage in it. I think there's some people that are just simply angry, and they get a rush of listening and reading things that make them angry. Tyler, Fargo just mainly increases your home value. the old assessor process. Again, when we go back to state changes, I know there was a fight, and it must have been probably about 12 years ago, about changes that the legislature wanted to make about how your home evaluation is. And there's still a lot of questions. I don't even know what the resolution to that was or if they kicked the can down the road and they've addressed it in the meantime here. There can and should be something done, but the simple, we're not going to do this and no on that without any replacement of it is something that I think you have to ask further questions on. That's what we tried to do here during that conversation. 35270, got a number of comments coming in. Here's what I got to do, though. Get you caught up with some of these messages, and we'll come back to more Afternoons Live right after this.
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0: Welcome back to Afternoons Live. We're rolling on a Thursday afternoon, and since it is Thursday, you know what you could do. You could go to KFGO.com and check Jim Shaw on the record. Read that column, the latest right now about, some very important things going on in this area. Jim Shaw joining us here on Afternoons Live. Welcome back, my friend. How you been?
11: I've been really good. How have you been?
0: Been doing well. Sunshine.
11: Are you ready for the election, or are you kind of wanting this campaign to go on indefinitely?
0: I am ready to have those results.
11: Okay.
0: Very much so. And we've had every Fargo City Commission candidate on now. And it gets to be these final 2 weeks. It's like, okay, look, it's just time for voters to decide. So I'm eager. I have no idea what to expect because the changes that the legislature did on Fargo voting.
11: Right.
0: So when people say, who do you think's going to? I have no
11: How
0: idea.
11: How do you know? City Commission, you have eight candidates going to split up a vote. So it's horrible. But
0: yeah,
11: someone's going to win with 20% of the vote or maybe even less.
0: Yeah. I enjoy the fact that there's so many candidates that have wanted to put their name on the ballot. Now I'm asking you as voters out there to actually get out and vote. Because, as you know, Jim, these June primaries, the turnout is just terrible.
11: Right. But it for the rest of the state, that'll be the case.
0: Yeah.
11: But in Fargo,
0: mm-hmm.
11: with the mayor's race and the city commission race, I think you're going to have a pretty good turnout. And even in much of West Fargo, there's a contested Republican race for the state legislature.
0: Yeah.
11: I think that'll bring people to the polls. So I think low turnout statewide, but Cass County, pretty high.
0: Yeah. Well, let's talk about something that every district and every county is going to be voting on this June election that low turnout worries me on Measure 1. Your column talks about Measure 1. We've had people asking about this, but I was reading your article, which you can find at kfjo.com. I think you're spot on with this one.
11: Thank you.
0: Measure 1 is another attempt at the legislature to try to convince people or confuse people that they don't know what they're doing. So they're trying to limit what they can and cannot do. Explain what your thoughts are on this.
11: Well, let's look at the history here. The legislature, every other year when they can, has tried to do everything in their power to prevent constitutional amendments being passed by the voters of North Dakota.
0: Mm-hmm.
11: And this is just another attempt at that. And yes, you could theoretically pass one with this. What this does is it limits topics to a single subject. But whatever that subject is, it would be lame-o, because how do you define an issue in three words or four words?
0: Mm-hmm.
11: So it's designed to take the meat out of any possible constitutional amendment. And it sounds, well, that's good. Let's make it a single subject. But no, no, no. I'm telling you, this will be a disservice to the voters of North Dakota. This will take away their rights to put things on the ballot, to get amendments passed in North Dakota. This would probably pretty much end it. This is a real red flag. And again, I just don't trust the legislature because of their history. They are on record, and they have another one coming up, I think, that you have to get 60% of the vote. Mm-hmm. I mean, they're doing everything possible to prevent constitutional amendments from passing because, frankly, there have been some that they didn't like that got passed, such as term limits, such as the Ethics Commission, and they don't want any more of that. But don't be fooled. Don't be fooled. This is taking away your rights as North Dakota voters and North Dakota citizens to put something on the ballot and get it passed because this is so restrictive, this single subject, that anything you would possibly get on the ballot would be almost worthless.
0: Well, and there's a couple of things just to dive a little bit deeper. When we say that the legislature can't take no for an answer, this is going to give them the ability to say no through the Secretary of State's office.
11: Right.
0: The power is given to whoever the Secretary of State is to determine whether or not this is, in fact, a single subject or is it multiple. And we don't have to go far to see where this has been abused. We just have to go a little bit further south than where you and I are sitting in South Dakota, where it wasn't all that long ago, 50%+ voted for marijuana.
11: 54%.
0: To legalize it. But in addition to just legalizing it, they had a tax on it. Well, that to them underneath Kristi Noem was two different matters, so they had the courts throw it out.
11: Exactly. I mean, everything you would put on the ballot, you have to put on some consequence or how it would work, but that could be considered more than one subject.
0: Yeah.
11: So it gets thrown out. So I don't know how you do a constitutional amendment that is so short and just has the one subject that it's considered okay. I mean, even in Fargo, we recently voted to approve a convention center by raising a tax. Is that one subject or two? You got the convention center and you got the tax.
0: Mm-hmm.
11: That would probably be two subjects. Therefore, if it was a state issue, it'd be thrown out.
0: Yeah, bringing it back home like that, you know, for the common sense folk, you know that is one subject. You're saying we want this, and this is how it's paid for.
11: Here's a tax. This is what it will fund.
0: Yeah.
11: Okay, that's a pretty simple concept. But
0: underneath
11: this, I don't
0: think
11: that would be allowed under this.
0: No, yeah, because they say, well, that is, you say you want a building and you want a tax. That's two different things. But it's all just trying, ladies and gentlemen, to convince you that they know better than you, and just ask them, they'll tell you any other day that they, in fact, know more than you. So vote no on Measure 1. We are in agreement on that. You also dive into the Minnesota legislative session that did wrap up. We've had State Senator Rob Kupek on a number of times to talk about what did pass, what didn't pass. I added some to grade it. There's some things you're saying that were left on the table, but I want you to explain it.
11: Well, they absolutely dropped the ball on the two big issues. And it's amazing what one vote can do to mess everything up, because you have a Minnesota House that is split with an equal number of Republicans and Democrats, and they voted along party lines. And that prevented any meaningful gun control legislation from happening and any meaningful legislation dealing with ICE. And poor Minnesota has been dealing with so many tragedies. You know, we know the one at the church and school in Minneapolis, that motivated the firearms issue. Not to mention the assassination of Melissa Hortman, and then ICE. We know how they have terrorized the people of Minnesota, whether it be shooting innocent protesters or arresting people who are American citizens and taking them out in the middle of the winter with virtually no clothes on. And this would at least say, well, they got to take off the masks. I don't know any other law enforcement agency that wears masks.
0: There aren't.
11: Yeah, or they would have to have warrants, which seems to me is the American system, to enter places like schools and daycares. And the Republicans wouldn't go for that.
0: Yeah, and you point out, one vote, it's all it is.
11: It all took was one Republican to vote his or her conscience, and they would have had meaningful legislation.
0: Well, and I've said this on the federal side, and I'll say it on the Minnesota side, because I know what happens in North Dakota. You get these individuals in a room one-on-one, their conscience kind of comes a little bit more clear. They say, yep, but politically they're just too afraid to take it for a walk. And that's the damn shame of it.
11: They are. Especially the ICE. I don't think there would have been any consequences
12: if they voted to put some restrictions on ICE and just have them act like other police officers.
0: Yeah, well, and this isn't abolish ICE. It's, hey, don't wear a mask and here, get a warrant.
12: Right.
0: You know, go through the proper channels that every other law enforcement agency has to go through.
12: Right. And just like we would expect, if somebody, God forbid, knocks on our door and wants to talk to us or bring us into custody, I would expect that law enforcement agency, I expect to see his face, and I would expect to see a warrant. Mm-hmm. So how does ICE get away with basically working around our legal system like this, acting like thugs?
0: Well, in Minnesota, the House on the Republican leadership said, yep, we're going to continue to allow that. One more thing before we let you go on this Thursday. On Friday, no, you were here. I was on location, but I could barely make it through a final newscast. I was holding back some tears because hearing Paul Juergens, the longtime KFGO news director, do his sign-off. You've been in those shoes. You've been working alongside against Juergy. Right. I don't want to give you a final word on relationship.
12: By the way, his final newscast was terrific when he talked about his personal life and leaving and what this place meant to him. And I've known him for more than 40 years. I've not seen that side of him, but it was just hit you right in the gut.
0: It was
12: really inspiring. What a great journalist. What a great guy. A hustler, fair, accurate, knows the story when he sees it, knows how to communicate the story. What a legend, not only just for KFGO, but for the entire state and the entire state of Minnesota as well. I'm sorry to see him go, but I understand it's time. It's time to enjoy your life with your family. But he's had a great career. Mm-hmm. And I'm honored to have been a friend of his, and I'm honored to have worked with him, and I'm honored to have competed against him. He was a tough competitor, but he was damn good at what he did.
0: Jim, I would encourage people to go to KFGO.com. You can find On the Record, because there's more in this that we didn't touch on, but you go read it in its entirety. You can drop a comment there and respond back to what Jim Shaw had to say. It's always a pleasure. We'll do this again next Thursday, all right?
12: Look forward to it.
0: Jim Shaw on the Record. 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You can read it there. We'll come back to more Afternoons Live right after this.
13: North Dakota conservative leaders are backing Jill Kringsted for Public Service Commissioner. Governor Kelly Armstrong calls Jill Kringsted
14: the champion for our energy industry who will fight to protect North Dakota families from rising electricity rates.
13: Senator John Hoeven adds,
15: Jill Kringsted is doing a great job as Public Service Commissioner. She works harder than anyone I know.
13: Senator Kevin Cramer says about Jill,
16: she's brought her sharp pencil and her accounting mind to the job, and she's already helped bring North

0: thieves who broke into two electrical substations is underway in Barnes County. Sheriff Randy McLaughlin says deputies responded on May 4th and May 14th to two substations, one near Rogers, North Dakota, and the other off 35th Street Southeast near Valley City. Someone forced their way into the substations by damaging the outside fencing, then removing ground cable. The ground cable is smaller in diameter, and the thieves cut the cable in varying lengths and removed them. The sheriff says the acts were dangerous and could have resulted in death. Anyone with information is asked to contact the Barnes County Sheriff's Office. Prosecutors have declined to file charges against dozens of people accused of disrupting a church service during an immigration-related protest in St. Paul earlier this year. The demonstration took place at City's church in January and focused on a pastor who also held a leadership role with federal immigration enforcement efforts in Minnesota. Protesters entered the service chanting slogans tied to opposition to ICE and the death of Renee Good during Operation Metro Surge. While the St. Paul city attorney says the evidence does not support state criminal charges, federal civil rights cases against 39 participants are still moving forward. Minnesota Lieutenant Governor and DFL U.S. Senate candidate Peggy Flanagan is criticizing an attack ad against her, which claims include a deepfake of herself.
1: The ad put out by the North Star Don Pack shows a manipulated photo of Flanagan with her hand out in front of a pile of money. Political analyst Blaise Olson.
2: The real issue here is that, I don't know, the court may decide whether or not this breaks Minnesota law or not. And that's where the speed of campaigning is such that, is it the accusation that makes people think, look at the ad twice or three times? Or is it the, you know, do the courts catch up?
1: Minnesota law makes deepfake AI ads illegal within 90 days of an election. The general election is 152 days away, but the DFL primary is just 68 days away. Flanagan's opponent, by the way, Angie Craig, says she does not support the use of AI in political ads.
0: Reporter Mark Fry. Mostly sunny, 82 degrees. 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
0: KFGO News Time is 3:33. It's mosquito spraying season. An aerial mosquito control application is scheduled in Lidgerwood, North Dakota tonight between 6 and 11 p.m. That's weather permitting. If the spray needs to be rescheduled, it would take place the following evening. VDCI Mosquito Management says these applications have been approved by the FAA and the appropriate state departments. The spray is designed for use in residential areas. It's safe to use and will not harm people, pets, or gardens. And if those spraying efforts were to be held now, well, it looks pretty good out there. We don't see much rain in the area other than to the west of the Fargo-Moorhead area around Jamestown and Valley City, getting some scattered showers. And those areas of showers and thunderstorms are going to continue before midnight tonight with a low of 59 degrees. And then tomorrow, well, we're looking at partly sunny skies, pretty nice day, high of 84, getting a little bit warmish then. For the KFGO News Center, I'm Darren Selvig.
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4: Hi, Fargo. It's Denise Kolpak. Serving as your deputy mayor has been the honor of my lifetime, and I'm ready on day one to get to work for you. But before this election is over, I need to set some things straight. I ran to lift Fargo up, not tear us down. And that's what troubled me during the last several weeks of this campaign. There are people running in this race who are trying to force Fargo into a national political fight. And let me tell you, these are the same people who pulled me aside and tried to force me out of this race. They told me I couldn't win unless I plastered myself full of political labeling and that I should step aside for the flashier candidates. But I refused. Because Fargo deserves a mayor who belongs to Fargo, not someone bought and sold to special interests. We don't need to be a mini Washington, D.C. We need to get back to what makes us Fargo again. And Fargo's not broke, and we're not broken. 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I know we need stronger public safety, and we will tighten our budgets line by line. And through it all, I believe Fargo is worth fighting for. It means standing up to the bullies who want to make us into something we're not. Fargo is truly good because of our people. And together, our best days are still ahead. This is Denise Kolpak, and for Fargo, I would be honored to be your mayor.
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7: KFGO time is 3:39. I've been looking forward to this conversation since I read a column in the paper here that was authored by Nikki Berglund. Obviously, the news last week, at least I think it was last week, was that there's another business that's for sale in downtown Fargo. We talked about it here on Afternoons Live about that. And, of course, there's narratives and speculation all running rampant when these things happen. And I'm wondering if some of what I have speculated on is, in fact, inaccurate. Here to tell me about that is Nikki Berglund. Welcome to Afternoons Live. How you been?
8: Thank you. I've had better weeks.
7: Yeah, it's a tough time, tough decision. You know, and there's clearly a lot of thought and conversation that went in to
8: Definitely.
7: This.
8: Definitely, yes.
7: But the decision to close downtown is final. It's for sale, I guess, is the better way to put it. Walk me through the process and the decision, saying, you know what, this is the way that it has to be.
8: Yeah. Well, I mean, between my business partner and I, you know, we are just two people that, you know, we have other restaurants in town and we feel like we've been very successful in those. And we love the community. And what happened with Nova was basically we had a place already and then we needed to move it quickly. maybe a little too quickly. And at the end of the day, I mean, you know, and thankfully it was nice. Tammy Swift did a really nice article. You know, I kind of wanted to control the narrative about us closing because there have been so many businesses closing downtown. Mm-hmm. And I just didn't want that to fuel any more, I don't know, just negativity towards downtown. I mean, I love downtown and we still love downtown. And if anything, this might make me a little bit more, give me a little more time to advocate for downtown. But at the end of the day, we had to make a decision for our other businesses, for our family, and we gave it a go. We knew, I mean, the writing on the wall was probably, the writing was probably on the wall about January for us. And part of the reason, besides just continuously thinking we could maybe, you know, we tried new things. And at some point as a restaurant, you know, if people keep trying things, it sort of starts to look, people start to get an idea that maybe things aren't going great. And,
7: sure.
8: You know, it can be the kiss of death. But for us, it was just of course, we've been gaining traction, but we just couldn't gain enough traction to get it back. I mean, people have really, really, I think, enjoyed Nova. We've increasingly, you know, our reputation has gotten better once we kind of found our place, but we just couldn't make it up. I mean, I still love Nova. It was a huge loss for us.
7: Yeah.
8: But at the end of the day, we probably stuck around longer than we should have because we were worried about being part of that narrative.
7: Well, and the narrative is what really stood out to you in your letter. And you're right, the article that was written about the decision was very thorough about the process mm-hmm. and how it's a very tough decision. But you're right, other successful businesses that you're the head of that we hear from people as customers all the time. But the narrative is driven, I think, in large part by people that want to be in charge of the city, right? That downtown is dangerous, that people don't want to go downtown because, well, they're telling you it's dangerous. I've actually gone on the financial side. I've been saying, you know what, I'm wondering if rents and these leases aren't just too far out of reach, especially for like a restaurant, because the margins can be so small.
8: Right.
7: Is the truth somewhere in between all of that? Is it more on one side than the other? I'm just curious because you've lived it.
8: I have. And, you know, I will say, first of all, our rent was very fair.
7: Okay.
8: And if we would have had the, you know, projected sales that we had anticipated and did our business plan around, we would be fine. But I have heard, you know, there are places that can't afford the rent downtown. We are just not, that's not my particular thing.
7: Okay.
8: And nor is my biggest issue, which is what I wrote in that letter, is from day one. I mean, I can think about people I know that I'd say, oh, have you been to Nova yet? And they'd say, oh, we don't go downtown. And I was talking to someone today and she said, you know, and she's a younger person. And she was saying, you know, my friends, a lot of us live downtown, and what is being portrayed on, you know, social media or, you know, sometimes in the newspaper.
7: Fargo City Commission meetings?
8: Fargo City Commission meetings. It's simply not accurate. Now, again, I'm not like a Pollyanna about it. I mean, I'm not saying I would walk around downtown at night as a single woman, you know, or as a woman by myself and not be cautious. I mean, I would show the same amount of caution in my parents' Claire Barton neighborhood. You know, I mean, there's something to be said about being safe, but we have never, I mean, honestly, had never had any issues with, definitely, you know, not with the unhoused population. I think the perception of the unhoused people walking around downtown, do you get asked for money every now and then? I mean, sure, but where don't, you know, I mean, do you ever go downtown Minneapolis or downtown?
7: I'm in downtown Devil's Lake,
8: yes.
7: Which is my home area,
8: yeah.
7: And have been asked for a cigarette. Apparently, I look like a smoker. I'm not. I've been asked for that at Devil's Lake. I've been asked for that in Fargo. I've been asked, you know, for money in other areas as well. And that's just part of a growing metro area. It's not unique to Fargo. But the level of talk and, I would say, fear-mongering by leaders of this area is what is different in Fargo.
8: And also, I don't believe leaders that are actually actively – no, I might be wrong. I don't want to speculate, but I don't get the impression that these are leaders that are hanging around downtown a lot. I mean, it does not seem to come from a perspective of people that are actually experiencing downtown, the downtown dwellers, the people that do business. I don't talk to a lot of business owners. I know there are some that fall on the other side of this argument.
7: Sure,
8: I am not, you know,
7: speaking for them all.
8: No, but I do think that the amount of fear mongering, like you said, and I think I used that word in my letter too, it is not the reality.
7: Mm-hmm.
8: Not the reality.
7: Nikki Berglund is our guest. We're just talking about downtown with the closure of Nova Eatery down there. And, of course, you can still enjoy Soul Avenue Kitchen and Luna Fargo as well. The financial side is the thing, like I said, I've been, I don't want to say harping. People can say however they want to describe it. But you're saying, at least in your situation, that wasn't a case either. It was just sometimes businesses don't flush out the way that people want them to.
8: Correct. Yes. I mean, we are responsible for our decision, and we, mm-hmm. I mean, I am not in any way blaming the leaders or it wasn't that. It was just, I don't think that helped. You know, one thing I noticed, like, it dies after dark, mm-hmm. especially during the week, you know, and for us, that was what our particular business plan was, an evening place.
7: Yeah.
8: And it just oftentimes was a ghost town, and I'm not saying a ghost town with only a bunch of, you know, hooligans around town.
7: Pretty out, right.
8: Nothing. I mean, there's nothing.
7: Well, when I first moved to Fargo to go to NDSU, and this has been a long time ago now, I would say that younger demographic, the way we enjoyed nightlife versus what these younger individuals do now, is even just the trends that you can see there, those are different. Right. So the place to be was downtown Fargo to just basically bar hop. And I hear that that's not even necessarily the case now, and it's not isolated to downtown Fargo. It's just a different, I guess, youth culture than mm-hmm. what I grew up in. So there's a number of factors, but I do think that the driving one is just the perception has been repeated so much that you don't dare go down there because of things that aren't accurate. It's not that there aren't issues that right. couldn't be addressed, but I think that's doing more harm than a lot of other things.
8: Well, and someone had said to me, you know, the unhoused, as an example, they're oftentimes like already found their place to sleep, mm-hmm. at night. It's more, you know, alcohol fueled, I'm sure. I'm not going to speak on that really, but I mean, anytime you have bars and, I mean, mm-hmm. I don't think many of the incidents, like the crime rate is, I think most of those are alcohol
7: Well, and what we hear from Fargo PD is a lot of these are instances that people know each other.
8: Right.
7: Something escalated. And it's not just happening in downtown. There was a bar in South Fargo where somebody, you know, I mean, ended mm-hmm. up getting killed out there. And it didn't have the attention, I guess, to the level if it were to happen in downtown. Because then, well, see, there it goes again. These tragic moments happen throughout neighborhoods, throughout communities, and it's not just isolated in downtown areas, but that's where certainly the attention is here in Fargo. What I admire is the fact that you wrote about it, because oftentimes it's just a speculation. The community talks, and we all say, well, this has got to be why, and the truth is often somewhere in the middle.
8: Well, and I just think that if we're going to change, I mean, I do think we have to just change the narrative, and maybe if we are going to talk about all of the negatives of downtown, there needs to be a counter message as well, talking about, you know, we need a vibrant downtown. We need mm-hmm. vibrant neighborhoods. I'm not saying just downtown. I mean, there are a lot of opportunities, but in order to attract young people, we have got to have cool things to do. And downtown is, to me, a cool downtown is
7: where it's
8: what
7: at.
8: The kids want.
7: Oh, that's what we were down there often
8: right.
7: and still making a point. I've been downtown many times. I was just there last week. No issues. Didn't have to keep my head on a swivel. You know, it was a downtown of Fargo that is just what I've become used to. And people that are fearful of it, you each have your own reason why. But I would still encourage you to go give it a shot and to patronize some of these small locally owned businesses.
8: And there are, you know, I don't want to seem like everybody's failing downtown. There are a lot of great restaurants that are doing mm-hmm. well down there. I think we should support them more, you know, and same with retail. I mean, retail in general across the country needs our help. Yeah. It's small. There's a lot of cool small businesses. There are not a lot of large. And I'm not saying there's anything wrong with franchises and chain restaurants. Those are, you know, everybody needs those too. But the small businesses, like what we have downtown, are, you know, so unique. I want a world with that.
7: Yeah. Nikki, I just appreciate you actually speaking to it, because, you know, other places have had to make that tough decision and they just kind of go away quietly. But the fact that you wrote and then were able to come in here, I appreciate that.
8: Thank you.
7: Thank you
8: for having me.
7: Yeah, we'll have you on again soon sometime. Talk about Luna, okay?
8: Okay.
7: All right, that's Nikki Berglund again. Get your weather update from Too Tall Tom Schmancy. We'll come back and wrap up the second hour of Afternoons Live next.
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9: Good afternoon. I'm KFGO Chief Meteorologist Tom Szymanski. Rest of the day, partly sunny, about 84, west-southwest wind 5 to 16. Close to the Dakota's border and southward and extending eastward into west-central Minnesota, there's a chance for a couple of showers and thunderstorms, but the further north you go, the lower the chance. Locally, we should stay high and dry, but tonight, there is a chance for showers and thunderstorms. Mostly cloudy, 58, variable breeze under 10, turning to the north later on. Tomorrow, partly sunny, a chance for showers and thunderstorms, high close to 78, north winds at 6 to 16. Again, the chance not overly impressive, but that leads into a nice, warm, if not hot weekend. Details about that and more next hour.
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0: sleep was
1: song that speaks to my heart. I was doing laundry last night. Putting something in one of the drawers. I had to bend over to put it down there. Stood up. I'm like, ooh. something pulled on my back. It was laundry. Good Lord. Much too young to feel this damn old.
2: There is some rites of passage that are very unpleasant, and one of them is hurting yourself sleeping.
1: Yeah, you know, apparently I didn't roll over enough, had my neck kinked. Audibles is coming up at the top of the hour. This week's contestants is Abby, Mandy, JJ Gordon, and myself. Vote accordingly for your chance to win a car wash from Don's. Tyler, these are messages in from our conversation with Nikki. Tyler, I'd rather get asked for a cigarette or money by an unhoused individual in downtown Fargo, then get asked by Turnberg or Pepcorn to vote for them for mayor. Wow. I am not a Fargo resident, so I did not receive a robocall. I know people who did receive a robocall from the Turnberg campaign asking for a vote. One of them is across from me. I listened to the voicemail. I don't think that was a Fargo resident that was volunteering on that campaign. I don't think those robocalls or those direct texts work. Visiting with like political strategists. In fact, I think it irritates some of those undecideds more than anything. But I know many of you have received those because I've seen you talking about them online. More messages in. Here's what I got to do, though. ABC News at the top of the hour. We'll check in with our KFGO News Director, Darren Selvig, for your local headlines. We'll play our weekly game of audibles. I anticipate this one's going to hurt if JJ Gordon's playing. We're going to set some boundaries for him, though. So I see everybody texting in JJ. I understand. I would, too, if I were you. But perhaps we're going to level the playing field just a little bit, or at least I hope. I'm Tyler Axinus. You got it locked in to After News Live here on KFGO.
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10: ABC News, I'm Brian Clark. President Trump announced the plan to spend $700 million on coal projects.
11: We will protect 14 coal plants and 42 coal mines. It's a tremendous number. And build two new coal plants and one massive new export terminal because we're exporting coal.
10: The new plants, slated for Alaska and West Virginia, would be the nation's first since 2013. Two Colorado paramedics convicted of homicide after injecting Elijah McClain with ketamine in 2019 as he was pinned down by police are getting new trials. An appeals court reversed their convictions, faulting the jury instructions in the original trial. Former National Security Advisor John Bolton set to plead guilty to a charge of mishandling classified information. Source tells ABC he'll pay more than $2 million in fines. A new record high close for the Dow was up 1.7% or 894 points thanks to a big day for bank stocks. This is ABC News. Tyco Fire Products manufactured a firefighting foam that contaminated the water supply in northeast Wisconsin with PFAS, forever chemicals. Wisconsin's governor and attorney general said today the company's agreed to a $10 million settlement with the state. Little Miss Muffet may be having a hard time finding whey, as in whey protein. It's in demand, and that's led to shortages and higher prices, says ABC's Jim Ryan.
12: The food industry has responded to the current whey protein obsession by putting the stuff in everything from Starbucks lattes to Pop-Tarts. While it's generally considered safe,
13: as a healthcare professional, we are always going to suggest people get their protein from whole foods instead.
12: For example, says ABC medical contributor Dr. Alok Patel,
13: lean meats, dairy products, beans.
12: Meanwhile, the price for whey protein concentrate has nearly doubled in 2 years.
10: Tonight in Raleigh, game two of the Stanley Cup final, the Vegas Golden Knights lead the Hurricanes 1-0. Face off at 8 Eastern on ABC. Brian Clark, ABC News.
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0: A showdown that we call Audibles is your chance to win a free car wash from Don's if you text in the first name of who you think is going to win, and they do, to 35270. Different lineup this week. Abby Miller, she's here.
1: I'm here. I would text in JJ.
2: Surprise.
0: Yeah, I'll get to that. Mandy from Froggy 99.9, welcome back.
2: Yes, here, present. Ready.
0: Victorious last week, if I do recall.
2: Thank you for bringing that up again. Let's repeat it.
0: It doesn't happen often, so I shall give promotion when I can, because it hasn't been very often, because I have won how many in a row before that?
1: Oh, my gosh.
2: We don't need to discuss that anymore.
0: JJ Gordon of It Takes Two.
3: Hello, it's good to be back. I've actually brought an additional prize. This KFGO pin is also up for grabs as well.
2: Actually, even if JJ does win.
0: If he comes bearing gifts all the time, people are going to demand that you're here every week.
3: I can't be here every week.
2: I'm on
3: opposing in trivia shows.
0: Oh, well, that's good, because I just thought it was me being rude by not asking you to be here. Because
3: it's all right.
1: We have our
2: is
1: own
2: the movie
1: motives.
2: Clerks, where like you have to have a certain amount of flair.
3: No,
2: that's
3: that
2: what
3: movie
2: that
3: is Office Space. Please leave the studio.
0: Yes, that's minus that, 1 point.
3: I'm into the trash talk.
0: Yes, JJ Gordon is playing. You text him the first name who you think is going to win. We'll play Audibles right after KFGO News.
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5: Partly to mostly sunny skies in Fargo-Moorhead, 81 degrees for KFGO Radio News. I'm Darren Selvig. A new healthcare, education, and recreation center in Breckenridge is getting a $3 million boost thanks to the recently passed bonding bill by state lawmakers. The Infinity Center is a $22 million project, and the community has already raised more than $17.5 million. The Infinity Center will serve as a regional destination for recreation, school programming, and community gatherings. Republican Representative Jeff Backer of Browns Valley led the efforts to support the project. Lawmakers passed a $1.2 billion bonding bill at the end of the legislative session last month. The North Dakota Legislative Energy Development and Transmission Committee met in Grand Forks and pushed back on what they called misinformation around information related to AI data centers. The Department of Environmental Quality presented statistics saying that fears data centers harm the environment were not true. North Dakota Transmission Authority Executive Director Claire Vigiza.
6: Emotional reaction with information that's not accurate is a problem. So we just need to do our best to keep focused on facts and reputable information.
5: Former Governor and Secretary of the Interior Doug Burgum said in a speech last month that data centers will lower the cost of electricity in the long term. Despite narratives of rural decline, independent grocers in Minnesota are defying the odds. Stores like the Mana Food Co-op in Detroit Lakes are thriving by building local supply chains with area farmers. Rural sociologists attribute this success to a brain gain, a decades-long pattern of people in their 30s and 40s moving to small towns, but experts warn a succession crisis looms. Two-thirds of rural Minnesota grocery owners plan to step down in the next 10 years, and with net profit margins averaging less than 2%, a lack of transition plans could threaten the future of Main Street food access. With early voting underway in North Dakota, Cass County is accounting for more than 7,000 of the nearly 30,000 votes cast. Votes in Cass County also accounted more than half of the 5,200 submitted in in-person voting sites that opened this week. Secretary of State Michael House says he wants to see a 100% turnout. And after 14 incumbent South Dakota lawmakers lost their seats in the 2024 Republican primary, 16 lost earlier this week, including 3 from Aberdeen and 1 from Watertown, according to unofficial results from the Secretary of State's office. The 2024 newcomers made up a majority of the incumbents that lost their seats Tuesday. The 2024 shakeup was described as an earthquake by Spearfish Representative Scott Oldenbach. And Action Committee spent more than $200,000 this year as part of an effort to retake the seats occupied by the 2024 winners. Committee leaders say they're optimistic about the direction of the state legislature's makeup. Your forecast from the KFGO Weather Center looks like 81 degrees right now, and we're heading for a low tonight of around 59 degrees with areas of showers and thunderstorms before midnight. Tomorrow, partly sunny, a high of 84. From the KFGO News Center, I'm Darren Selvig.
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2: Current champion, yes.
0: That's true. Can't take that away from her yet. Abby Miller, producer
1: supporter,
0: of News and Views.
1: Supporter of the current champion.
8: Yeah! Okay.
0: All right.
1: Not
0: girls,
1: the previous
0: girls
1: champion.
0: Stick together, that's fine. Yeah. J.J. Gorn, It Takes Two.
3: Undefeated player.
0: Is that true?
1: Really?
9: I think so. I have to go back through the official
0: diary.
9: Scorebook, but I believe JJ has been defeated once or twice.
3: I don't know if I have, if I'm going to be honest.
1: I mean, there's
3: I
1: a
3: think
1: reason...
3: I've always pulled it out at the very end. There's a tie one time, but then I won the tie, you know?
1: There's a reason he doesn't play often.
3: Also, does anyone want to get that little diary of Eric's over
0: there?
3: Yeah,
0: that's what I said. He calls it a scorebook. It's a diary.
9: On
1: Audible's diary.
9: On August 27th of, I'm going to guess this is 2020, because there's only two players.
1: Okay.
0: 6 years.
9: Tyler had 8 points and JJ had 2.
0: Oh,
1: dang.
0: We called
9: that.
0: That was
9: game number 62 of
3: game
9: Audibles.
3: Number 60. Well,
1: what are we
3: it
1: at
3: was
1: now?
3: During COVID, the height, some of the heights of COVID.
2: Yeah, was JJ feeling sick that
3: day? Also, why was Audibles only 2 people?
9: During COVID. We were social distancing in the studio.
0: Yeah, we only have 3 people total in the studio.
3: Oh, yeah.
0: Yeah.
2: Wow.
3: Fun.
1: Tough game.
0: Times were a little
3: okay,
0: different.
3: Well, never mind. I'll pack my things.
0: I did try to convince Eric that we should have a handicap for you that you can't answer until after after 2 clues have been. But we decided, we'll let him ride free.
3: I mean, here's the beauty of it. Today I'll crash and burn.
1: He might. Right? Maybe he'll only get 2.
3: Maybe I'll only get 2.
0: Perhaps. He's still scrolling through the diary back there.
3: Mm-hmm.
0: You ready to get this game rolling?
9: Yeah,
3: It's got duct tape all over it,
0: yes.
3: So it clearly is a well-loved notebook
9: he's got. I've got all of the scores in this one. I've had to use several of these style of notebooks for the answers.
1: Wow. Flip notebooks.
3: Can we give it up for Eric Johnson? This is a hard thing to put together every week.
1: He does it
3: with a lot of work.
1: How many pens?
9: We don't have. This is literally the same pen that I have been using the entire time because I'm trying to see if it'll run out. That's what I have
1: pen left
9: in it.
0: Very much. For those that can't see on radio.
2: Since 2020? You've been using the same
0: pen?
9: The first game was in 2018.
2: I've had so many pens just die on me in any process.
9: So it only is for Audible stuff.
1: It's
9: an
1: Audible's journal specific pen.
2: Mm-hmm. Hey, do you have like the same socks that you wear on Thursday too?
0: He's a simple man. Yeah. Forgive him for that.
2: Okay.
0: Mandy, are you ready to pick a category?
8: I'm ready.
9: Should we go through the rules?
0: Uh-huh. Yes, let's do that.
9: 5 categories, 4 pieces of audio in each category. Scaled scoring. Mandy selects first. She won last week. 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Answer incorrectly. You're out for the rest of that category. Back in on the next one. Mandy, this week, movie, soundtrack, song, TV show, and IMDb known for.
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13: Shut up. Because I noticed you ain't out looking for old Merle no more.
3: JJ.
9: JJ.
3: The Walking Dead.
14: That is correct.
2: What was it? What was
1: that
2: the clue
1: makes sense
2: for you?
1: The
3: it was,
1: here's
3: what's
0: the first
3: his face?
0: One.
3: It was, is Mary Poppins cool? I'm Mary Poppins, y'all. What's his name?
1: Oh.
3: Yeah, that guy.
1: That one.
3: You know that guy?
1: He's in Guardians of the Galaxy?
3: Yeah, that guy. Right?
0: Oh, yeah. He was Merle.
3: Yeah. Also, if I'm going to take this full circle, he's also in Mallrats, which was directed by Kevin Smith, who also directed Clerks that has nothing to do with Flair.
2: Oh, look at that. Yeah. It's like a callback is what we call that.
0: Yeah, very good.
3: What? Yeah.
0: Very, very well done.
9: JJ, on the board first and in control. 4 categories remaining. Movie, soundtrack, song, and IMDb known for.
3: Could we do IMDb known for,
9: please? All right, puzzle category. These are audio clips. taken from the four pieces of media in an actor's known for section on IMDb.com. These won't necessarily contain the actor that I'm looking for, but the correct answer is the actor known for these things. IMDb known for, audio clip number one.
8: You know, we got really nothing to talk about. And I told you that 3 weeks ago.
15: Liz, come on, all right? I had an off day. Just give me another shot.
8: It's not going to happen, okay? So maybe you should just go.
9: IMDb known for, audio clip number two.
16: Tree of Liberty must be refreshed from time to time with the blood of patriots and tyrants. Thomas Jefferson.
17: Patriotism is the virtue of the vicious, according to Oscar Wilde.
0: Tyler.
9: Tyler.
0: Nicolas Cage.
14: That is correct.
3: That is well done.
2: That was a surprise. That was a surprise,
0: surprise as well. Was that The Rock?
9: That was The Rock.
1: And National Treasure?
3: No. Oh, he's been in more movies than National Treasure.
1: They were talking about A Tree of Liberty. That kind of feels like National Treasure.
3: In National Treasure. He's a mercenary.
9: National Treasure 2.
1: Oh.
9: But no.
1: He's been in more than National Treasure 2.
9: The first film was the movie Next, which, why is that in Nick Cage's known for?
3: Because that movie's a banger. Have you seen Next?
1: No one has.
0: Never even heard of it.
2: Okay, what is it about?
3: It's really good, and it's got Justin Timberlake's wife in it, right?
0: Yeah,
3: Jessica Biel.
0: Biel.
3: It's the Biel. It's the Biels. Biel Street Blues.
2: All Jessicas are cute.
1: What else is he known for?
9: It was that.
13: Shut up. Because I noticed face you went off. Out looking for old mom.
0: Oh, Face Off. Great movie.
9: TV show,
2: that was so creepy.
14: Wait, you get looking.
3: Now,
9: leaving Las Vegas. Like?
3: By the time we're is this influenced by Spider Noir hitting Amazon Prime?
9: I don't know, a bunch of his 90s movies.
3: No, I'm saying like for you, were you thinking Nicolas Cage because you were like, oh, I'm like,
9: you know, sometimes you just throw a dart at the wall.
3: Because I'll tell you this much, I like it.

0: like it a lot. That Spider-Noir. Watch it in black and white. It's good.
1: I will.
0: It's really good.
2: All right, that puts Tyler into the lead and in control. He's got 3 points. JJ with 2. Mandy and Abby yet to score, but 3 categories remaining. Movie, soundtrack, and song.
3: Let's go with song.
2: All right, we're back to the cover versions.
4: Ooh.
2: Covers of the song. You tell me the name of that song. Song. Cover number 1.

0: And finally, song audio clip number 4. Abby was first.
1: Last night.
2: That is correct.
3: Why do you sound so sad? Yeah. Someone break up to you to that song?
1: No, it was like the first thing that it said in that lyric.
3: Mm. So you were hesitant on the answer?
1: No, I got it, but like it was the first thing he said. So like, yeah, I got it because they literally said it.
4: Just be happy you got points. It's been a long while.
3: Mandy's got 0 points.
5: Yeah, let's bring it up.
3: Nothing. Mandy's sitting
5: on an egg.
3: And that song
5: with country.
3: Yeah.
5: Wow.
6: Is it?
1: It's Morgan Wallen, wasn't it?
5: Yeah.
1: Yes.
5: Played consistently.
6: Bro country.
5: Ooh. And that's why I was like, I should know this. This is bad.
1: I saw that he recently destroyed a piano at one of his concerts.
5: Yeah, it's just his brand. He likes to throw things and kick on.
1: He has an interesting brand.
5: Yes.
3: You know who doesn't do that? Garth Brooks. He's a gentleman.
1: No piano's broken under Garth Brooks' watch.
3: In fact, when his wife goes up to sing, when she gets up there, Trisha Yearwood, he just plays in the background, steps out of the spotlight. He's a real gentleman. Yep.
0: Not to digress too much, but there's some rumblings that Garth is going to sell his catalog for $2 billion with a B.
5: Wow.
6: Oof. All right, brother.
0: Abby now on the board in third place and in control. 2 categories remaining, movie and soundtrack.
1: Soundtrack, please.
0: All right. These are songs featured on a movie's soundtrack. The correct answer is the title of that movie. Soundtrack, song number 1.

0: Mandy.
1: Mandy?
0: Coyote Ugly.
2: No. Come on. What? Wrong.
0: That would have been great if I won it.
3: That doesn't sound like Leanne Rimes or Piper Perabo, does it?
0: But it's just like, it's like she's walking into the bar for the first time.
1: That was a still four-member Destiny's Child.
0: Wow.
4: Okay.
0: That
4: doesn't help
0: stuff.
4: Me, but...
3: Do you think, are you glad it never became Destiny's Teenager?
2: Oh, come on! Everyone's going to look at me like that!
0: It's because
4: it would have gotten older, Abby, from the child to the teenager.
0: Destiny's adult. Destiny.
4: Sometimes we have to explain the jokes.
0: Destiny parent.
3: Destiny's retirement.
0: Destiny.
3: I'm sorry, we got another clue coming up,
1: right? Mandy out for the rest of the soundtrack category. We move on to soundtrack song number two.

0: I'm going to go with Fast and Furious.
1: No. Come on. What? Wrong.
2: I want to make another guess, but
3: I'm glad you said it because that's what I was going to say.
0: Oh.
4: Tyler and Mandy now out for the soundtrack category, down to just Abby and JJ. It's really hard to start an A name with JJ and not say that's Amy. Mm-hmm. Apologies.
5: That's fine. There's worse things to be mistaken for.
4: But we move on to soundtrack song number 3. I'm high up in the sky from NY, la la to MI, just cruising. Well, baby, I don't care. Just cruising. As long as you take me there. Just cruising.
3: Somewhere to clear my mind. Just cruising. Just cruising. JJ?
5: You don't
3: JJ?
5: Have to guess.
3: I want to guess.
4: 5.
3: 4.
4: Three.
3: Bad Boys.
1: No. Come on.
5: Not Bad Boys.
1: Wrong.
0: That was where my mind was before was I went with Fast and Furious. So.
4: All right, so down synced. To just Abby. So
5: perfect.
4: I'll
5: I feel like
4: it.
5: This is in my wheelhouse.
4: You can listen to all of it that you need to listen to.
5: Okay.
4: And then you'll have 5 seconds. Soundtrack song number 4.
6: You good guys dress in black. Remember that. Just in case we have a face to face and make contact.
0: Oh, come on.
5: Come on, Abby. You got it.
4: Abby?
5: Men in Black?
1: That is yeah. correct.
3: Wait a minute. Will Smith had 2 tracks on that soundtrack?
4: He did. Just
3: You're
4: cruising.
3: You're kidding me.
5: I mean, if he's already there, might as well use him. The good guys dress in black. Ooh. Remember that. Just in case we have a
3: face to face and make contact. The title held by me. M.I.B. Is this the best Will Smith on a soundtrack?
4: No, it's Wild West.
2: It's Wild West.
3: Thank you very much. I agree. Mandy, high five.
2: Oh,
3: boom.
2: Ooh.
5: You guys were so back.
4: All right. Here's where we sit. Everyone is still alive, and Tyler is in the lead. He's got 3 points. Answer correctly at any point in time, you are this week's winner. JJ, Abby, tied for second with 2 points. That means you each need a single point to tie, mm-hmm. 2 for the clean win. Mandy, you're going to need 3 points to tie,
2: yeah.
4: 4 for the clean win.
2: Okay.
4: The final category is movie. Movie. Audio clip number 1.
7: You go into your cave, and you study your butt off, because if you do... I just know that you are going to kick that bar's butt out of here, you know?
8: Yeah.
7: You know, it reminds me of an old story my law professor told me about...
8: Oh, dear God, cheers,
5: Abby.
8: Everyone.
4: For the win.
5: Crazy Stupid Love.
1: That is correct.
3: Oh!
5: Wow. I coincidentally watched that 2 days ago. After not watching it for years.
2: There's a laugh track in that movie.
5: That's what threw me, but it was just people at the table laughing.
0: This is movie, there's a laugh track.
5: Yeah, Ryan Gosling is in the movie.
3: Okay. It is a stupendous movie. Also, Annalee Tipton, who's from Minneapolis, is the girl who plays the babysitter in it.
5: Oh.
3: Yeah,
2: you would know this. How do you know this?
3: Well, you know, I don't have a lot of friends.
2: Oh.
3: But I got a lot of time, and I wore a lot of sweatpants growing up. A lot of sweatpants.
5: Good book.
3: It doesn't mean I translated to a win, though. It means that Abby translates to the wind. Good for you.
5: That's really exciting. Hey. I can't believe I beat you.
3: Yeah, well, good. I'm never playing again. I hope whoever texted in Abby enjoys that pin that I brought.
0: Somebody did text her, Abby. Pin. At least one. There's been an awful lot of JJ.
5: And even my boyfriend texted me that he's voting for you, JJ. Oh. So
3: That's embarrassing for
0: He'll
3: me.
0: He'll have to explain himself later.
2: Mm-hmm. He does
5: the
2: not.
5: Confidence in me is overwhelming.
0: JJ was fun. It's a lot more fun when he didn't destroy us.
3: I mean, I wish I could have done better. And actually, I'm going to throw this out. I swear that I was on an episode where The Walking Dead was the clue, or was it The Walking Dead, one of the spinoffs? And I hate those shows.
2: Those shows are really rough to watch.
3: They are. I don't like them.
0: Well, the first 3 seasons of the original Walking Dead is pretty good.
3: Is it?
2: They're good, but it's like, because you still have a little bit of hope that they're going to make it out, but then the rest of them are no hope. You're just going to slowly die.
3: I can't meet a person named Carl without thinking that, like,
0: Carl. Well, we have to get to the task at hand.
5: Yeah, let's hear it, Tyler.
0: Abby Miller has finally
5: overcome
0: the long stretch of insurmountable odds to finally win Audibles here on Afternoons Live.
5: I mean, it is a good thing.
0: What do we do? clapping.
2: Well, I don't know.
3: Is that something you do? I like to be supportive.
5: Yeah, we're big clapping.
0: Yeah, that ain't part of this game, brother.
3: Oh.
2: No hugs?
5: We're usually not super supportive of each other.
3: Yeah, I know. Actually, it's really toxic in here when you're all in here. I've listened before.
0: Yeah, it's rough at times.
3: Sometimes I'm like, I would think we have to get HR involved.
0: Yeah, thankfully, we don't have one in this one.
2: Yeah, exactly. So we're just fine.
3: Can you imagine what that meeting would be like? And then Abby said Crazy Stupid Love, and she knew that that was my favorite movie, and that's why I threw the chair.
5: And I just watched it, so then you could argue cheating. Yeah. It wasn't.
3: Okay. Name four principal cast members from that movie.
5: Steve Carell, Ryan Gosling, Emma Stone.
3: And?
5: Julianne. Is that her name?
3: You're getting close. Yep.
5: More?
3: Oh, okay.
0: We got to take a break,
3: kids. I was
0: going
3: to let her not take it.
0: Abby Miller won Audibles. If you chose her, one of you is going to get a text back for the car wash and a nice little KFGO pin from J.J. Gordon. More After News Live right after this.
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0: In somebody's inbox is a message back congratulating you for winning the car wash and a sweet KFGO pin for choosing Abby, and she won Audibles here on Afternoons Live. I got to get you caught up. Laurel, congratulations. 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
22: 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Due to a late and

0: failed background checks for the majority of applicants. While state officials say the sweep is a necessary step toward protecting taxpayer funds and getting back federal aid that's currently frozen, advocacy groups warn that the massive disruption could leave vulnerable patients struggling to find replacement care. Moving forward, the state is conducting weekly meetings with local organizations to track down the more than 800 providers who have filed to appeal the state's decision to disenroll them.
1: Reporter Taylor Rivera. The Minnesota Department of Human Services finished a comprehensive top-to-bottom review of nearly 5,600 high-risk Medicaid providers on time on May 31st, and completing the effort is a key part of Minnesota's plan to stop the federal government from withholding up to $2 billion from its Medicaid program. A Roseau man is getting his airplane back after it was held by the Red Lake Nation for roughly 7 months. Tribal authorities impounded the aircraft after Darren Smedsmo made an emergency landing on Red Lake Nation land when his engine reportedly failed. The dispute drew the attention of the Federal Aviation Administration, which recently warned of possible civil action if the plane was not returned. Smedsmo says he was able to recover the aircraft without paying any fees. And dozens of anti-immigration enforcement protesters, along with former CNN journalist Don Lemon, who face federal criminal charges after interrupting a Minnesota church service in January, will not additionally face state charges. St. Paul City Attorney Irene Cao said the evidence was insufficient and the right to religious liberty had to be balanced with the right to protest. Lawyers for City Church criticized the decision, saying that just because the protesters didn't break windows or damage property doesn't mean they didn't break the law. The U.S. Justice Department brought federal civil rights charges against 39 people after a live-streamed video showed a group of people interrupting services by chanting, "Ice out." KFGO News Time, 4:33.
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1: 81 degrees in Fargo. A new healthcare, education, and recreation center in Breckenridge is getting a $3 million boost thanks to the recently passed bonding bill by state lawmakers. The Infinity Center is a $22 million project, and the community has already raised more than $17.5 million. The Infinity Center will serve as a regional destination for recreation, school programming, and community gatherings. Republican Representative Jeff Backer of Browns Valley led the efforts to support the project. Lawmakers passed a $1.2 billion bonding bill at the end of the legislative session last month. We have a few showers to the west of Fargo, around the Valley City area, moving to the northeast rather slowly this afternoon. But otherwise, in our forecast, areas of showers and thunderstorms continuing before midnight with a low of 59, partly sunny tomorrow, a high of 84. In the KFGO News Center, I'm Darren Selvig.
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0: TF Joe time is 4:40. Only 20 minutes left of Afternoons Live. We'll get you a weather update from Too Tall Tom in a couple of moments here, getting you ready for your weekend forecast. But I tell you about some obscure things that happened on this date. Not much that, well, intrigued me, but it was on this date. That is June 4th in 1996 that Metallica released their sixth studio album, Load. A lot of bangers on this one. This one, of course, Until It Sleeps.
1: The lead single that actually came out a few, couple weeks before the album dropped on May 20th, Until It Sleeps. This song is a slow burn. It takes a while to get there.
0: Mm-hmm.
1: Yep. But this is a really...
0: I remember the old video for this one, too.
1: I know there's a lot of consternation about Metallica and the Black Album and their fans pre-Black Album who feel like they sold out.
0: Yeah. I like
1: this album is so good. Yeah. And Reload the next year that fall, like, to me, those two are fantastic.
0: I agree. Now, granted, I was 10 at that time.
1: Exactly. So, like, we came after the fact.
0: Yep. So I wasn't in on the Black Album. But then you go from this, you have Hero of the Day, which we'll play often here on Afternoons Live.
1: Great tune.
0: Got a slow build, but great.
1: The third single, Mama Said.
0: I don't remember this one.
1: Yeah, I would definitely say that this was maybe a little more passed over when it comes to singles.
0: No, I don't recall this one.
1: The final single off the album was King Nothing.
0: This is a banger.
1: Again, a slow burn. Yeah. They were in their slow burn phase.
0: Yep.
1: Except if you go with the lead track on it.
0: Which we're not going to say.
1: Ain't My.
0: Fill in the blank on that one. The fact that some of your cars now, I think it tells you what songs are playing.
1: I hope so. Because this song, I mean, this is what... The amount of times I was driving down a gravel road with
0: too
1: this
0: fast.
1: Song
0: yeah.
1: so loud, yeah. as much as my 6x9s could push it in
0: my Walmart speakers that were...
1: My old 88. Yes. And you know you're air drumming along with Lars.
0: So this all came out in 1996. How about we go back to 1956? Elvis Presley scored a rare trifecta. His Heartbreak Hotel simultaneously held the number one spots on the Billboard's pop, R&B, and country charts. Pop, R&B, and country. And we talk about how modern country and pop can all be in the same. Rusty Albertson's probably on his way back from his farm report.
1: I haven't seen him.
0: Yeah, he ain't in there. So that one's out to you, Rusty. It happened on this day in 1956. I've only got one more. Like I told you, there ain't a whole lot. 1982, Star Trek II, The Wrath of Khan, was released in the U.S.
1: Are you going to do it?
0: No.
1: Push your microphone as far away as you can. I'll turn yours off and we'll
0: not,
1: just spin mine around.
0: I'm not doing it. You can in your vehicles. Do it in your office. They don't have to know why.
1: Can you yell Khan without flexing both of your arms and putting your fists in the air?
0: William Shatner was shaking that microphone when he was screaming into it. It was good. My brother Aaron was just a huge Trekkie, so we always watched Star Trek. More of a Star Wars.
1: He's one of the rare two like loved Star Wars also, right?
0: Mitch is the Star Wars. Aaron's it's give me Star Trek.
1: Star Trek, interesting.
0: Yeah, I don't know. He just wanted to be different, I guess. Us other two jabronis. He went the Trek way. We went the Wars way.
1: There's some great IP from both of them. There's also some clunkers from both of them.
0: Wrath of Khan was not a clunker, though. I did enjoy that one. And came out in 1982. Those are the obscure things that happened on this date. Go impress your friends at Happy Hour. We'll get you a weather update from Too Tall Tom Szymanski. We'll see what's coming up on the Drive Time News. I'll tell you about what's coming up tomorrow for Afternoons Live. You're all invited to join us, and I'll tell you where when we come back and close out Afternoons Live next.

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1: Good afternoon. I'm KFGO Chief Meteorologist Tom Szymanski. Well, a few scattered showers and thunderstorms are possible across the region during the nighttime tonight and tomorrow. Certainly not a guarantee. They will be scattered. That means there's going to be a lot of places that get totally missed by them. But the better chances will be in South Dakota through southern Minnesota, where there is a threat for some muscular activity in those regions. But for tonight, we'll drop down to about 58 degrees. And again, that chance for showers and thunderstorms here and there. It's not going to rain everywhere. Variable breeze. Breezes under 10, turning to the north later on, otherwise mostly cloudy. For tomorrow, partly sunny, still that chance, not guaranteed, but chance for some showers and thunderstorms. High temperature 78. Wind will be north anywhere from 6 to 16. And then, as I look into Saturday, it begins a nice weekend, mostly sunny. For the most part, high pressure in control. Low double nickels, 55 with a high near 86. Not about to be outdone Sunday. Looks partly sunny, windy. Yeah, we'll call it hot. We'll call it pleasant. I can't wait. Low 66 with a high near 94. And Monday, a front moves on in. Slight chance for showers and thunderstorms. Partly sunny. Monday's high right around 86.
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7: Hi, Fargo. It's Denise Kolpak. Serving as your deputy mayor has been the honor of my lifetime, and I'm ready on day one to get to work for you. But before this election is over, I need to set some things straight. I ran to lift Fargo up, not tear us down. And that's what troubled me during the last several weeks of this campaign. There are people running in this race who are trying to force Fargo into a national political fight. And let me tell you, these are the same people who pulled me aside and tried to force me out of this race. They told me I couldn't win unless I plastered myself full of political labeling and that I should step aside for the flashier candidates. But I refused. 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We don't need to be a mini Washington, D.C. We need to get back to what makes us Fargo again. And Fargo's not broke, and we're not broken. 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Fargo is truly good because of our people, and together, our best days are still ahead. This is Denise Kolpak, and for Fargo, I would be honored to be your mayor.
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0: Minnesota Twins are hosting Kansas City tonight at 6 o'clock here on your home for Twins at no cost to you, KFGO. Got the drive time news before that lined up. Eric Johnson is going to tell you what's in store.
1: We are packed and stacked. Derek is going to have a conversation with Jeff Kolpak, talking a little golf, I'm sure, and some other things in the local sports scene. He is very tapped in. I would be shocked if they don't touch on the new Bison football schedule.
0: Yeah. When those kickoff times are, we did dive into that a little bit, but yeah.
1: So that is going to be in the first half hour, then all the other components that you know and love, including an afterthought towards the end of the program.
0: I don't remember what I left for.
1: Yeah, I was going to say, I forget.
0: It'll be good.
1: What your topic is.
0: Like usual. It's voting. And folks, I know early voting is going on in Cass County here. If you've made up your mind, go just get it done. If not, well, I encourage you to go to the KFGO podcast page. And actually, I would encourage you to go to the election page on KFGO. It's just right on the homepage here. There's podcasts, there's articles, there's all these things to help you learn more about these candidates. The fact that there's so many candidates running for all these open positions tells you that there's a level of interest to do the job, and you should take your time to reward them by simply voting. It takes like 10 minutes, and there's ample opportunities to do that. So there's a preview of what I see left for you.
1: I'm an election day voter, and I don't know why. It's probably the small town in me.
0: Yeah, I'm waiting till Tuesday.
1: Unless I know I'm going to have a conflict on actual election day, mm-hmm. I prefer to vote on election day.
0: See, I'm typically an early in person. I've mm-hmm. only voted by mail once. And that was, the COVID year.
1: Yep, same.
0: I'm just going to wait till election day. Now, granted, in my community, we haven't had any conversations, that are of the level of what Fargo has really sucked the oxygen. Even in West Fargo, you just don't hear a whole lot about
1: it. It's crazy to me because, I mean, we took an effort on Afternoons Live to book all of the Fargo City Commission candidates. Mm-hmm. We got through all eight of them. I find a point of pride in that mm-hmm. we were able to bring all eight of their voices to the listeners. But you think about how little space there has been for anything outside of the Fargo mayoral race.
0: I know.
1: And the West Fargo mayoral race being unopposed in an open seat is
0: unusual. I will say this. I'm not endorsing candidates because that's just stupid. But I will tell you one that I am pretty passionate about. That's Measure 1. And urging you to vote no on Measure 1. That's just another attempt from the legislature to try to take away from you what is yours, written right in the North Dakota Constitution. I had Destin Garlow on, I think it was last week, to explain why that is such a bad idea. And you've already told them no on this before. I get the appeal of, let's have, these measures be on a topic. But when you have just the one topic, there's so many other pieces that come along with it. And this legislature doesn't trust you, they don't respect you, and that's why they keep trying to get you to take your own rights away. And this is just the latest example of them doing it. They haven't taken no for an answer, and they're going to try to keep asking you until you say yes. My fear is that there hasn't been enough conversation about Measure 1 that people will come out and be like, this doesn't sound too bad on face value. But you've seen other states abuse it. In South Dakota, underneath Kristi Noem, is a prime example of it. Voters down there said overwhelmingly yes to an issue. That issue impacts more than just one subject. It had taxes. It had policy. And there was two different policies. But it was all around marijuana. And Kristi Noem used her law enforcement to challenge that in court. And they determined, this is more than one subject, when really it isn't. And that's what North Dakota wants, is to have an out. So when you pass something like the Ethics Commission or term limits, they can claim that is more than one subject and overturn or throw out what you have wanted. If you don't think that they wouldn't try that when it comes to the school lunch measure in November, for example, I think we'd be kidding ourselves here. So vote is what I'm encouraging you to do, but I'm encouraging you to vote no on Measure One. Don't give them any more power than what they already have out there, because they don't listen to you on the issue. So oftentimes you go to the initiative measure process to get done what you want that they refuse to. And now they're trying to take that from you in a very veiled way by having this Measure One on the June ballot, which, by the way, is on the June ballot because they've done the math. They know that turnout in the June elections aren't near what it is in November. And with fewer votes, it gives them a better opportunity to actually get past what they've been begging and pleading for you to do all this time. Which, again, is why I'm telling you, get out and vote against that measure. Tomorrow, we're going to have fun. Chubb's Pub is celebrating 60 years. And Wade's a great guy. Wade Lindgren, who now owns Chubb's. And we've been visiting, and Afternoons Live is going to be there to kick off that bash. So we're going to be broadcasting 2 to 5 down there. And they've got a great lineup of other things to follow to get you into your evening on what's going to be a pretty pleasant Friday afternoon into the evening. So if you want an excuse to get out of the office, get out of the shop, or whatever it is that you're doing, this is it. You don't have to tell your boss. Just come on over, and we'll be happy to have you there. We'll tell the story of Chubb's, how it started, how it got to be 60 years of success. And I know that many of you have been in there once or twice or maybe a dozen plus times. So come on over. Enjoy it, and we'll have some fun through tomorrow. Erica Rapp from FargoUnderground.com.

0: stop by as well. She'll tell you about the other area activities going on throughout this region over the weekend. And of course, if there's any news that happens between 2 o'clock tomorrow and 5 o'clock right now, we'll be sure to break it down and allow you to get your piece said on Afternoons Live. But I'm looking at the clock, and this is fast approaching it for me today. I'm Tyler Axis, your host here on Afternoons Live. Had a fun show. I enjoy all of our conversation with you, and we'll do it all over again tomorrow. Till then, you drive safely. You take care of yourself. I'll check in tomorrow right here on KFGO.
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10: ABC News, I'm Brian Clark. President Trump announced a $700 million initiative to boost the nation's coal industry. It would include building the first new coal plants in the U.S. since 2013, set for sites in Alaska and West Virginia. In the Oval Office, the president also announced plans for another makeover project in Washington, D.C. This one, a promenade from the Lincoln Memorial to the Potomac River.
11: They want to call it the Trump Promenade, but I don't know if I want to do that.
10: He has indicated that he'll nominate Todd Blanche to be the permanent attorney general. Blanche currently serving in the acting role. It's not clear if he has enough congressional support to get confirmed. Former Attorney General Pam Bondi told the House Oversight Committee in an interview last week that it was Blanche in charge of the release of information related to Jeffrey Epstein. The Treasury Department's imposed sanctions on a group of Cuban officials, including the president, as the Trump administration continues to pressure the communist regime. This is ABC News. A project intended to address the soaring demand for housing in the fast-growing suburbs of Austin, Texas, has failed abruptly.
12: Concrete modular homes built in less than 60 days and offered at a reasonable price. Construction on 1,000 houses on the 227-acre property in Georgetown, Texas, began last June.
13: They were building pretty quick.
12: Richard McGee lives near Rocking Wilco.
13: We're putting the walls up and the roofs, and then suddenly it just stopped.
12: The money ran out. Yesterday, an auction of the $16 million property attracted no bidders, so the original lender is left holding the bag at a neighborhood of half-built concrete houses sits vacant. Jim Ryan, ABC News.
10: The NTSB's preliminary report on a passenger jet flying too low as it landed at Newark Airport last month found the United flight did not hit a truck on the New Jersey Turnpike, but that the plane was 15 feet off the ground when it struck a light pole, which then hit the truck. There were no serious injuries. The plane has not flown since that incident. I'm Brian Clark, ABC News.
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17: 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Eric Johnson taking you through the Drive Time News. Derek Hansen will be back in to give you a conversation with Jeff Kolpak. We've got all the other features of the Drive Time News that you know and love. Rusty Halverson's got some ag news and ag markets. Tommy Fox will be in with some sports. We'll check in with It Takes Two with Tyler Axis, and we'll wrap everything up with a minute or two with the morning crew before we head to Minnesota Twins baseball pregame at 6 o'clock. They're taking on the Kansas City Royals, and that first pitch will be shortly after 6:30. But before we head over to the KFGO newsroom, let's check in with our meteorologist, Tutel Tom Szymanski.
18: Good afternoon. I'm KFGO Chief Meteorologist Tom Szymanski. Welcome to the 5 o'clock news hour. There's a chance for showers and thunderstorms both tonight and also into and through tomorrow, but certainly not a guarantee. They'll be scattered around. That means a lot of folks will get missed by them as well. 58 tonight, 78 tomorrow, otherwise partly sunny for tomorrow. Not much wind. Variable under 10 tonight, turning to the north later on, and a north breeze at 6 to 16 for tomorrow. After that, nice, mostly sunny to partly sunny weekend coming up, along with increasing temperature. By Sunday, we could be near 94. Keep it right here on KFGO for all the latest weather.
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19: 82 degrees, partly sunny in the Red River Valley this evening. I'm KFGO News Director Darren Selvig. An investigation into thieves who broke into two electrical substations is underway in Barnes County. Sheriff Randy McLaughlin says deputies responded on May 4th and May 14th to two substations, one near Rogers, North Dakota, and the other off 35th Street Southeast near Valley City. Someone forced their way into the substations by damaging the outside fencing, then removing ground cable. The ground cable is smaller in diameter, and the thieves cut the cable in varying lengths and removed them. The sheriff says the acts were dangerous and could have resulted in death. Anyone with information regarding the thefts is asked to contact the Barnes County Sheriff's Office. Minnesota Lieutenant Governor Peggy Flanagan is criticizing a new attack ad, claiming it uses an AI deepfake of her. The ad by the North Star Dawn Pack shows a manipulated photo of Flanagan next to a pile of money. Political analyst Blois Olson.
20: The real issue here is that, I don't know, the court may decide whether or not this breaks Minnesota law or not. And that's where the speed of campaigning is such that, is it the accusation that makes people think, look at the ad twice or three times, or is it do the courts catch up?
19: State law bans AI deepfakes within 90 days of an election, and the DFL primary is just 68 days away now. Flanagan's opponent, Congresswoman Angie Craig, says she opposes AI ads, but calls the complaint a distraction from Flanagan's own campaign donations. Metal detectors are part of several improvements being made at Churches United for the Homeless in Moorhead. Construction started this week, and when it's finished, visitors will be required to place items in a bin and be screened by a metal detector. Also, a new main entrance will be separated for both entry and exit doors. The current advocate's window will be moved in between the entryway. Construction is expected to be completed by early August. And a project that would connect eastern and western power grids in parts of North Dakota and Montana has been proposed. The North Plains Connector is a high-voltage line that will run from eastern Montana to south-central North Dakota. It's designed to move power both ways to handle demand. Grid United and Elite are developing the line. They filed with North Dakota's Public Service Commission to start the process. Montana Dakota Utilities and Minn Kota Power Cooperative have also joined the project. Minn Kota Power CEO Mac McLennan.
0: Is there some efficiencies in connecting systems together, and is that an option or an addition to just the idea that you have to build new power plants? And so as we grow economically, it is an alternative, I think, to just building power plants.
19: Construction on the North Plains Connector is expected to start in 2028, with it being in service by 2032. Right now we're seeing some of those scattered showers that Tom was mentioning a few minutes ago moving through the valley. Right now in the Wheatland, Castleton, Mapleton areas, but they're very, very light. His forecast for tonight says that those showers and thunderstorms will continue in a scattered basis before midnight, a low of 59 degrees. And partly sunny is what we're expecting for tomorrow, a high of 84. From the KFGO News Center, I'm Darren Selvig.
17: 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And today, much like the last couple of weeks, construction is the driving force for any traffic issues. Still seeing some pretty significant delays and reduced speeds on eastbound I-94. That stretches from about the tri-level interchange until the Red River. Until we get that project done of the overhead message board, it is going to be a bit of a bugger at the drive time commute 5 o'clock hour particularly. So today, no different than it has been for the last couple of weeks. Seeing some pretty significant traffic on Main Avenue in downtown Fargo. A little bit less so on the Moorhead side, but still seeing some traffic on Main Avenue through Moorhead, particularly right at the intersection with 8th Street. The rest of the surface streets in Fargo, it's really concentrated around those major intersections. And again, anywhere that there is any sort of road works going on, it's going to just take you a little while longer to work your way through that part of town. Westbound 94 is moving along at normal highway speed, so not really seeing any delays in the westbound direction on I-94. And I-29 through the entirety of the metro area is moving along at normal highway speed. So again, if you can avoid those construction project slowdowns, should be a pretty easy commute home on a Thursday. With your Drive Time News traffic, I'm Eric Johnson.
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17: 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And Tommy, baseball season is hot and heavy for all of the local teams.
22: That is right, including the Moorhead Spuds, who are playing in the section championship against the Monticello Magic, who they had beaten in the semifinal round. So Monticello would have to beat Moorhead twice, and they did. Game one took place at 12 noon in Cold Spring. Monticello would win 6-4, and Moorhead would be up 3-1 thanks to a two-run double in the top of the fifth by Seth Craig, but led to no avail as Monticello would score three unanswered runs and walk it off in the bottom of the seventh to clinch the section title. Moorhead season comes to a close. More baseball across our family of stations as it is that time of year on our sister station 740 The Fan. the series finale between the FM Redhawks and the Kansas City Monarchs, the sixth game of a nine-game road trip for the Redhawks. 6:15 is the pregame show on the Fan. Jack Michaels has the call from Kansas City, Kansas. Here on KFGO, the Minnesota Twins start a four-game series at Target Field against their division rival in the Kansas City Royals. That'll be a 6 o'clock pregame show after the drive time news. Andrew Morris will get the start for Minnesota, and Seth Lugo will get the start for Kansas City. Minnesota sitting in third place in the AL Central at this time. And the Stanley Cup Final, Game 2 tonight, with Vegas leading 1-0 over the Carolina Hurricanes. The Vegas Golden Knights and Carolina Hurricanes, Game 2, 7 o'clock is the puck drop tonight. With your Drive Time Sports, I'm Tommy Fox.
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23: 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Derek Hansen with you. This is the Drive Time News. It's a pleasure to have with us Jeff Kolpak, longtime beat writer for the Bison, for the Form, in Form, if you want to read his stuff on NDSU. And again, host of the Golf Show, Saturday mornings on The Fan. And tell you, Jeff, it's nice. It really kind of feels like we're in golf mode now.
24: Just because the weather is not February?
23: Right,
24: is that what you're
23: exactly. That May does not feel like early March, yes, 100%.
24: What an abrupt change. And I saw that in the marathon last week with my son ran it. Well, he ran most of it, let's put it that way. Trained in Phoenix, Arizona, lives in Scottsdale, where there's no humidity. So flies in here Friday and is on his pace around 4 hours is what he was hoping for. And then the humidity starts creeping up.
23: Oh, sure.
24: And it's like, oh, you know, he's been there like 4 years now and lost his acclimatization for humidity, evidently. But finished it, had to walk a little bit, but wasn't happy about that, but finished it, and that's a win.
23: Well, I mean, I would never finish it. I mean, I wouldn't even finish a quarter marathon. So I think Brent could be very proud of what he did.
24: I got friends that can drink 26.2 beers, I guess.
23: But, well, I may have done that in my 20s. I don't think I'd recover from that very
24: Tell
23: much
24: me about
23: at all.
24: It.
23: Hey, speaking of 26.2 beers, before we start talking golf here, I know that you guys have been following quite a bit with the new schedule that came out for the Bison. You being a longtime Bison beat writer. Late night games, but we knew that, right? We knew this was going to be the potential that half of the games are late. It's just, I think when you actually see it in print, that's kind of maybe a little bit a shock, but I think it's going to be a lot of fun in some ways, too.
24: Well, 100%, you knew with the Mountain West Conference being West Coast based, of course. Yeah, there were going to be night games.
23: Mm-hmm.
24: But there's also five games at home that are generally during the day.
23: Yep.
24: And so I think that's a win. And for the fan, absolutely. So they're not all at 2:30. That's fine. I mean, there's the opener's at 4. The homecoming game's not at 1. It's at 2:30. So what? You adjust your day. But I think it's going to be overall for the fan, for the true fan who wants to watch the games on TV and especially the road games, you're going to have to pay attention because there are four different networks that could air this. And that's the contract that the Mountain West has with these nationally televised networks. So there are 10 games. 10 of the 12 are nationally televised, which is pretty big deal.
23: Yep.
24: And the CW, get used to the CW network, people. Find it. Don't wait till game day to figure out where the CW network is.
23: Exactly.
24: That's my advice. And so on Inform.com, I believe every Tuesday of every week, we will have a short story on here's how to watch the Bison game this week.
23: Well, I think it's smart, too. But I think the big winners in this, to be honest with you, especially for these road games that are later, is like the sports bars, right? In the fact that, you know, the sports bars, you can have people like, well, I mean, you love golf. They can golf during a September and October day. There's plenty of golf to be had there. The people who hunt and fish or whatever throughout the fall, you know, they can go and then they can catch the game at night. I think the garage parties, the sports bars, I think are the big winners in this whole deal, is if you want to have a watch party. So.
24: Well, yeah, I mean, Air Force game, which is the first road game for the Bison in the Mountain West, actually the first game, September 12th, it's at 9 p.m.
23: Yeah.
24: Central.
23: You get a full day. And September 12th, usually, beautiful weather. I think September usually has some of the nicest weather around here. So for the people that complain about having to go inside for games or, you know, eating up their whole day, watching a football game inside, that's not the case here. You're going to be able to enjoy the day outside. So that's what I'm really looking forward to, Jeff, to be honest with you.
24: And UNLV, the game at Las Vegas, that's a 6 o'clock start.
23: Perfect.
24: I mean, that's, yeah, for TV. You do your stuff all day, and then you have your evening plan. Well,
23: and that's 5 o'clock Mountain Time. So for the thousands of people that are going to be wearing green and gold out there, you're going to have plenty of nightlife in the Sin City. It's safe to say. I mean,
24: now the Hawaii game might be a different deal,
23: yeah,
24: because that is late. A 10 p.m. Central Time start. And so that may require a nap in the afternoon.
23: It also might require Governor Armstrong giving a little, we can go a little bit later than 2 o'clock closing for the watering
24: well,
23: hole
24: I
23: thrown
24: think,
23: here.
24: Yeah, that's, does he have that power?
23: I think he could throw something out there.
24: Yeah,
23: executive orders, they've been kind of the norm now.
24: Apparently, yeah.
23: So, yeah, not to get in politics.
24: I don't know how they work in saving college athletics, but they are there. The one Nike home game, I believe, is Nevada.
23: Yeah.
24: Yeah, 6 p.m.
23: Which, I mean, I always liked night games at the Fargo Dome, too. So that's it makes for a fun day outside for tailgating, all that good stuff. So, yeah, it'll be here before you know it. But let's get back to golf. Because, I mean, it is amazing, though, 52 weeks a year. And we had Griffin Embry on a little bit earlier. And just what a nice young man talking about the football camps. What a, you know, there's just so much going on. That's next week, too. So, yeah.
24: Yeah, Griffin's a good dude. And, you know, there's so many good dudes, too. That's one thing over the years that NDSU is not big time, and where you see that a lot is just in how the players and how they act.
23: Oh,
24: they
23: yeah.
24: don't big time yet. They're not making $1.5 million or more and have agents and give you the, you know, I'll talk later. Never, I very rarely ever had that. So, and I don't expect that either. That's just not the way things are run around here and what Tim Pawlczyk preaches. But, yeah, it's does Griffin Empey play golf?
23: I don't know. He should.
24: I saw Gray Zabel. Yeah. I was one time at Edgewood. I was behind Cam Miller and Gray Zabel and when they were playing golf during the summer. And they weren't very good.
23: Well,
24: they were in the woods a lot.
23: Yeah. I don't know. I mean, as someone who, yeah, and thank you for clarifying. Empey, yes. I always want to put the, there's an old wrestler with last name. Eric Embry was his name. Yeah. So I always want to say that. Empey. But yeah, he a nice young man. He was a wrestler, though. Not a big shock. You know, he comes from a legendary wrestling high school in Wisconsin. And his brother was a state champion. His dad's a coach. But you could see that in him. And that really helps out with footwork quite a bit. But you can tell that guy, young man, great athlete. But
24: he's on the cover of a national, I think it's Phil Steele's college football preview.
23: Okay.
24: He's one of like five players on the cover.
23: Really?
24: Yeah.
23: An offensive guard from North Dakota State.
24: Yeah.
23: That Phil Steele, I mean, that's a...
24: I think there's a curiosity in the college football world of North Dakota State moving up. There just is.
23: No question.
24: At least with
23: about
24: the media.
23: And it's going to be an interesting one. Jacksonville State coming up at the end of August. Looking forward to that one. Jeff Kolpak, host of the Golf Show on 740 The Fan, 10 a.m. each and every Saturday morning before fall camp gets going for NDSU. And I'm guessing you have a pretty busy show coming up on Saturday.
24: Yeah, cool show. Chris Geis, he's the guy at Dakota Junior Golf Association who's taken that program to incredible heights. He'll join us. And Dan Martinson, he's the head coach at Oak Grove. Three in a row.
23: Unbelievable.
24: The boys, three in a row.
23: You know, it's amazing how some of these spring sports can have dominance, right? I mean, we had Grand Forks, Red River, girls tennis all those years. You've had golf. Oak Grove has been dominant. I mean, Kindred's obviously had a great golf program for, 20-some years now. A lot of good Oxbow kids out there. Just funny how that works for some of these sports.
24: Well, it's not rocket science. I mean, Dan has taken this program. They have 43 boys, Derek. 43 boys out for golf from grade 7 to 12.
23: Wow.
24: I don't know how many boys are in the school of Oak Grove.
23: Well,
24: but that's got to be a pretty good percentage.
23: I would say, I mean, there's some schools that size, private or public, trying to find that for football. I mean, honestly, I mean, yeah. they don't have that many kids out for football. That's impressive.
24: So, yeah, what do you need to win three straight state titles? Well, you need numbers. You need work ethic. These kids, they golf all the time, and he calls them course rats. You need good coaching. You combine those three, and you need the culture of the team, too. I mean, you need good senior leadership. So you combine those factors, you're tough to beat. Yeah. I mean, when South was winning all those state boys golf titles those years, I think Steve Kennedy, when he was like 90 kids out or something insanely like
23: right.
24: that.
23: Well, and you got to think it. I mean, if I'm going to use it, we talked about wrestling a little bit earlier. What it reminds me of, because you're more or less during practice, you're probably having shootouts, right? I mean, to qualify for the varsity meet that week, you probably have to beat out your teammates in your practice rounds. No different than a wrestle off in the wrestling room, right? I mean, if you want to get one of those starting spots, you got to go win it.
24: Yeah, Oak Grove, you can only take 6 kids to a meet.
23: Right.
24: And they had 12, 13, or 10, 11, 12 kids who regularly would compete for those 6.
23: Could you imagine?
24: So competition, too. That helps.
23: Right. 100%. Yeah, it's an iron sharpens iron thing. And it's got to help you for meets, too, when you're going up against the kid, your competition, because you've been fighting all week long with one of your teammates. I like that.
24: Yeah, he would take his other 6 that didn't make a meet and put them in another meet, and they would win that meet.
23: Well, that does sound like crazy wrestling to
24: quote me. Quote-unquote yeah. JV team.
23: Yeah. Our B team could beat your varsity. Yeah. I saw that quite a bit. That Highway 10 corridor of wrestling teams, I could tell you, that could
24: not
23: probably...
24: Not really a B team.
23: Yeah, exactly. Now, go figure. They're winning the JV meets, too. Yeah, funny how that works. Yeah, no doubt. Well, I think it's a total iron sharpens iron thing, and the Grovers are rocking and rolling, that's for sure. And the Magi won the Class A, right?
24: So, yeah, it went to a tiebreaker, unheard of, I think, to the 5th player.
23: Really?
24: I don't know how many sports go to, like, a 5th tiebreaker. You think about that. Not the first, not the second. It went to the 5th tiebreaker.
23: Yeah. And you mentioned, you talk about the Steve Kennedy as a South to what now. I mean, we've talked about this before, the little gap. But, man, high school golf, it's resurging again, isn't it?
24: Well, it is. And it goes back to playing in the summer. And they play multi-day tournaments in the summer now. It's just not one tournament where you go one day and come back.
23: Yeah.
24: Because that teaches you mental toughness, Derek. I mean, you shoot, 77 one day, and you're not happy with yourself. Guess what? You get the mental attitude and the mental fortitude to come back and do better and shoot a 69.
23: Yeah,
24: I mean, that just teaches you toughness.
23: I haven't shot in the 60s in 18 holes ever.
24: You're talking about 9 or 18?
23: Yeah, 9 is usually where it goes, especially if I'm hitting the water a lot. So, yeah, it's amazing what these kids can shoot these days. There's no doubt. Well, looking forward to those conversations. Again, 10 a.m. Saturday mornings. It's a golf show on 740 The Fan. Again, long time a beat writer for the NDSU Bison.
24: Can we take the long time out of that? How about KG?
23: It's true. I mean, but, as you know, I've been doing this for 30 years now, so I can't escape it either. So, I mean, it's where we are in life, unfortunately.
24: I guess it is. Yeah, I admit it.
23: Golf show coming up on The Fan. Jeff Kolpak, thanks so much.
4: 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Let's get to Rusty Halverson in the Ag News.
5: He just takes the tractor another round.
6: Agriculture Secretary Brooke Rollins testified before the full House Ag Committee on Thursday, answering questions regarding the farm economy and providing lawmakers with an update on the New World screwworm case in Texas. During opening remarks at the hearing, Ag Committee Ranking Member Angie Craig of Minnesota shared a blunt assessment with Secretary Rollins.
7: You've put on some big show about this golden age in agriculture. Honestly, it's disgusting.
6: Craig pressed Rollins during her questions on several topics, such as the national average price of diesel for farmers and the increase in fertilizer prices since the war began in the Middle East.
7: The rhetoric about the golden age of agriculture right around the corner, that doesn't match the reality of what's going on the ground at all. I wish I thought you would listen, but unfortunately, I do believe at this point that you are just another Trump acolyte. And I'm calling you out for it.
6: Craig also utilized USDA data to press back on Trump administration claims that the Supplemental Nutrition Assistance Program is plagued by massive and widespread fraud and abuse. I'm Rusty Halverson for the Mighty 790 and 104.7 KFGO.
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19: Yes, absolutely. A campaign ended by a single text message. Coming up, why State Representative Peggy Bennett is dropping out of the Minnesota governor's race with great heartbreak. Plus, we'll have a massive healthcare shakeup to talk about to secure federal funding, why more than 3,400 state Medicaid providers just got disenrolled, and Breckenridge's new $22 million Infinity Center is $3 million closer to reality tonight. 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
11: Had a long talk today about data centers and where we're at when it comes to data centers. I voiced some of my opinion, which is local authorities deserve local control. There's an article in the Monitor, and in that Monitor, there's a legislative council meeting. And what that meeting did or said about local individuals, township officers, county commissioners, that type of thing, to me was really insulting. You know, they called them too stupid to understand the process of what these data centers were doing. I also raised the question of whether or not, you know, the people that oppose them should be bringing up usage of water when it comes to these water districts, or use of power when it comes to the power supplier. And that's up to them. That's up to those utilities and to represent, you know, their members, and their board of directors are where that say should come from. And so I'm not as concerned about that. I'm concerned about the things that the state should be looking out for, which is roads, bridges, the township roads, those type of things. And to my take, they're not. I mean, they're not, which is why you need local control. Now, that legislative council meeting was clearly set up to give control to the state. And what we found out was that a number of the individuals, which means legislators, which are in control of those meetings, are not attending the local meetings when it comes to these data centers. That's wrong. That's absolutely wrong. These data centers are asking, actually they're telling people that if you want one in your area, you have to sign a non-disclosure agreement. If the individuals that are serving in the legislature and on this legislative council committee really, truly want to do something, what they need to do is introduce legislation that hopefully will pass that says you can't sign a non-disclosure agreement if you're any level of government, period. Whether you're township, whether you're county, whether you're state, whether you're whoever, I don't care. You shouldn't sign a non-disclosure agreement. The people in the local area deserve the right to know what's happening and what could happen to where they live. I'm Joel Heitkamp. Good riding with you again. You can hear me each and every weekday from 8 to 11 right here on the Mighty 790 and 104.7 KFGO.
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19: Mostly cloudy skies, 81 degrees in Fargo. For KFGO News, I'm Darren Selvig. Due to a late and unexpected loss of a running mate, Republican State Representative Peggy Bennett of Albert Lea has announced she's dropped out of the Minnesota governor's race. Bennett says her choice for lieutenant governor texted her a few hours before the filing deadline to say he had changed his mind, leaving her no choice but to end her campaign. Bennett said in dropping out, the decision came with great sadness and heartbreak. Bennett is in her sixth term in the legislature and was co-chair of the Education Policy Committee. Minnesota Department of Health Services has wrapped up a major review of high-risk Medicaid providers. Reporter Sean Maloney.
9: The review is part of an effort to avoid losing up to $2 billion in federal funding. State officials say more than 2,000 providers successfully revalidated and can continue operating, but over 3,000 will be disenrolled, most due to incomplete paperwork, failed site visits, or verification issues. A small number were flagged for further investigation. The state says patient access remains a priority

0: 81 degrees. A new health care and recreation hub in Breckenridge is $3 million closer to reality. State lawmakers approved the funding last month as part of a $1.2 billion bonding bill. The $22 million Infinity Center will serve as a regional destination for schools and community gatherings. Local residents have already raised more than $17.5 million for the project, which was championed by Republican Representative Jeff Backer. And a new 7 Brew Coffee in West Fargo is expected to open later this summer. The stand will be located at 1430 13th Avenue East and create 50 jobs. The company says they offer customers more than 20,000 unique drinks, including coffee, energy drinks, smoothies, and teas. It's the second 7 Brew Coffee in the Fargo-Moorhead area. A stand opened in Moorhead last year. We're seeing some light rain starting to move through the Fargo and West Fargo area right now. Your forecast from the KFGO Weather Center for tonight. Those showers and thunderstorms continuing before midnight, our low of 59. Tomorrow, partly sunny and a high of 84. For KFGO News, I'm News Director Darren Selvig.
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4: We have our first look at Eli Roth's new thriller, Ice Cream Man. The film is about a town thrown into chaos when an ice cream man's treats begin to have a harrowing effect on the local kids. The Slasher comes to theaters on August 7th.
5: What did you find?
4: And speaking of horror films, Back Rooms is breaking records. ABC Audio has confirmed that the new film has crossed the $100 million mark, making it the highest grossing A24 film at the domestic box office. Back Rooms, directed by 20-year-old Kane Parsons, broke the record in just 6 days.
6: John?
4: Mason Thames is joining the John Wick franchise. The black phone actor has joined the new John Wick spinoff, Kane, in an undisclosed role. The film is directed by and stars Donnie Yen.
7: Welcome to the pit.
4: And happy birthday to the pit star Noah Wiley, who is 55 today. Michelle Franzen, ABC News.
1: Drive Time News here on the Mighty 790. Eric Johnson taking you through the Drive Time News. And we welcome to the show Paul Myers with Legacy Wealth Management to get a look at those national financials. And Paul, I don't remember the exact figures, but I believe we made up everything and then some on the Dow that we lost yesterday. Big day on the Dow exchange.
8: Well, it was a big day, Eric. That's for sure. The Dow Jones Industrial Average climbed over 874 points. That was 1.73% to a fresh record today. The S&P 500 didn't do too badly either, up nearly half a percent. The NASDAQ, however, slipped 0.09%, and that doesn't really tell the full story because there was some semiconductor news yesterday that dragged down the whole technology sector during the day. And so the technology area really fell a little bit today. It actually fell quite a bit at the beginning of the day, and then by the end of the day, it had made up a lot of the lost ground, and we'll have to see how that fares tomorrow. However, tomorrow, the big news will be around 8:30 in the morning. We're going to get a jobs report, non-farm payroll report will come out, and that'll undoubtedly move the market one way or another. All in all, I think most investors will probably see their accounts were somewhat higher today, what with the S&P and the Dow moving higher, even though the NASDAQ was off just a little bit. Lots of things going on in the world, that's for sure. The geopolitical stress is still out there. The oil market is causing some major problems with the ag producers in our area. And it's never a shortage of interesting things going on, Eric, that's for darn sure.
1: Well, there are so many things pushing and pulling on these market numbers. That's why I always appreciate you coming on the Drive Time News and giving us a little insight to some of those driving forces.
8: All right. Well, we're going to do that again tomorrow, and let's hope the Twins can put one in the victory column tonight.
1: Yeah, we're right in the thick of this stretch of games in division, so all these wins and losses mean a little bit extra when you're playing division rivals. We kick off a series against Kansas City at Target Field tonight.
8: Well, that'll be good. I'll be listening, and we'll look forward to some good things, and we'll be back later on this week. And also this weekend, of course, we'll have another Sunday morning investment talk radio right here on KFGO 790 and 104.7.
1: Paul Myers, Legacy Wealth Management, thanks so much. We'll chat again tomorrow on the Drive Time News.
8: Thanks a lot, Eric. Bye for now.
1: That is a look at those national financials. We turn

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1: We rallied in cattle futures on the day, but had sharp losses in soybeans, minus signs in corn and Minneapolis wheat. Favorable weather in the Midwest and fund selling said to be combining for bearish results on the day. July soybeans down 24.5 cents, 11.29.5. November 11.41.5, down 25.75. July corn down 7 cents at 4.24.5. December 4.51.75, down 8 cents. Minneapolis wheat, September, down 3.75, 6.47.25. Entering today's session, July corn was already about 15 cents lower. July soybeans were 33 cents lower entering today's trade. Live cattle, August contract, $3.67 higher at $2.41.52. August feeder cattle at $3.53.37, $10.75 higher. Lean hogs, July, 40 cents lower at $101.60. I'm Rusty Halverson for the Mighty 790 and 104.7 KFGO.
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3: These are your political insights from ABC News. On Capitol Hill, the Republican rubber stamp seems to be out of ink. This week, seeing support for a number of President Trump's priorities, shall we say, 86th. The Senate removing language from a revised budget reconciliation bill Wednesday that would have provided $1 billion for the proposed White House ballroom. Republicans faced backlash over the funding from within their own caucus and criticism from Democrats. And President Trump reacting to the announcement from Acting Attorney General Todd Blanche that the $1.8 billion anti-weaponization fund would be permanently scrapped. He said he was one of those wronged by the Biden administration.
4: I'm one of them. They raided my house, Mar-a-Lago. That never happened. Nobody ever thought of anything like that. It turned out that it was a total fake. Everything about it was fake and corrupt.
3: AG Blanche says the part of the settlement with the IRS that protects President Trump and his family from past audits remains unchanged. Dave Packer, ABC News.
5: You feel that?
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8: Good afternoon. I'm KFGO Chief Meteorologist Tom Szymanski. Well, a few scattered showers and thunderstorms are possible across the region during the nighttime tonight and tomorrow. Certainly not a guarantee. They will be scattered. That means there's going to be a lot of places that get totally missed by them. But the better chances will be in South Dakota through southern Minnesota, where there is a threat for some muscular activity in those regions. But for tonight, we'll drop down to about 58 degrees. And again, that chance for showers and thunderstorms here and there. It's not going to rain everywhere. Variable breeze is under 10, turning to the north later on, otherwise mostly cloudy. For tomorrow, partly sunny, still that chance, not guaranteed, but chance for some showers and thunderstorms. High temperature 78. Wind will be north anywhere from 6 to 16. And then, as I look into Saturday, it begins a nice weekend, mostly sunny. For the most part, high pressure in control. Low double nickels, 55 with a high near 86. Not about to be outdone. Sunday looks partly sunny, windy. Yeah, we'll call it hot. We'll call it pleasant. I can't wait. Low 66 with a high near 94. And Monday, a front moves on in. Slight chance for showers and thunderstorms. Partly sunny. Monday's high right around 86.
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10: Our 26th president, Theodore Roosevelt, began his presidency in 1901 along with six children and more animals than the White House had ever seen. The Roosevelt children's family of pets included a small bear named Jonathan Edwards, a lizard named Bill, guinea pigs named Admiral Dewey, Dr. Johnson, Bishop Doane, Fighting Bob Evans, and Father O'Grady, Maud the pig, Josiah the badger, Eli Yale the blue macaw, Baron Spreckle the hen, a one-legged rooster, a hyena, a barn owl, Peter the rabbit, and Algonquin the pony. President Roosevelt loved the pets as much as his children did. Algonquin was so beloved that when the president's son Archie was sick in bed, his brothers Kermit and Quentin brought the pony up to his room in an elevator, but Algonquin was so captivated by his own reflection in the elevator mirror that it was hard to get him out. The president's son Quentin once stopped in a pet store and bought four snakes. He went to show them to his father in the Oval Office, where the president was holding an important meeting. Senators and party officials smiled tolerantly when the boy barged in and hugged his father, but when Quentin dropped the snakes on the table, the officials scrambled for safety. The snakes were eventually captured and promptly sent back to the pet shop. Alice, Quentin's sister, also had a pet garter snake that she named Emily Spinach because it was as green as spinach and as thin as my Aunt Emily. The Roosevelts were also dog lovers, having many, many dogs, including one named Manchu. Alice once claimed she had seen Manchu dancing on his hind legs in the moonlight on the White House lawn. It's not just the important people who've inhabited the White House, but their pets as well. KFGO presents America's Minute, brought to you by North Dakota Magazine.
11: Hi, Fargo. It's Denise Kolpak. Serving as your deputy mayor has been the honor of my lifetime, and I'm ready on day one to get to work for you. But before this election is over, I need to set some things straight. I ran to lift Fargo up, not tear us down. And that's what troubled me during the last several weeks of this campaign. There are people running in this race who are trying to force Fargo into a national political fight. And let me tell you, these are the same people who pulled me aside and tried to force me out of this race. They told me I couldn't win unless I plastered myself full of political labeling and that I should step aside for the flashier candidates. But I refused. 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And Fargo's not broke, and we're not broken. 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Fargo is truly good because of our people, and together, our best days are still ahead. This is Denise Kolpak, and for Fargo, I would be honored to be your mayor.
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14: You know how they say that you're supposed to drink a hot beverage on a hot day to cool you down?
15: Yep, I sure do.
14: I don't believe it.
15: Really?
14: I don't even care that I Googled it and it's telling me that it's true. I hate that. I hate that that's true. I want to drink a cold beverage on a hot day. The science of sweat, it says, it seems counterintuitive, but drinking a hot beverage will actually make you cooler thanks to blood and sweat. Ooh. Sweating is your body's chief way of regulating body temperature and preventing overheating. When you consume hot foods or drinks, the added heat causes your blood vessels to expand and allow more blood to pass through them, distributing the heat from your core to your extremities. Glands in your skin begin producing sweat, which is mostly water combined with some salts and other compounds. The fluid then evaporates from the surface of your skin and transfers the heat from your body to the air around you, cooling you off. So what, we're just going to make ourselves hotter on the hot day to get us to sweat faster?
15: Yeah.
14: Is that what that just
15: said? Because sweat is your body's air conditioning.
14: Scientists have even tested the cooling power of hot versus cold drinks in a controlled environment. There is a 2012 study where 9 male participants rode stationary bikes for an hour and 15 minutes in a lab where the room was kept at roughly 75 degrees with low relative humidity. During the ride, participants drank samples of cool, warm, and hot water while wearable sensors measured their skin temperature and the amount of carbon dioxide they produced by breathing, indicating their level of baseline heat resulting from metabolism. So basically, I guess it works to drink hot beverages on hot days. I don't want it to work, though, okay?
15: Okay, I hear you.
14: I don't want it to work. It is counterintuitive. I will not believe it. Also, I'm someone who does not sweat efficiently.
15: Okay, I was going to ask, where do you think you sweat from the most?
14: I don't.
15: Like, are you?
14: I don't sweat efficiently. So
15: anywhere?
14: Like, no.
15: You're not like my elbows sweat really weird.
14: So if I run long distances, the back of my arms by my elbows do sweat.
15: Yeah.
14: But I have to run a long distance. That's like I'm running more than 4 miles, 5 miles maybe.
15: Okay.
14: Like I have to run really long distances, but I do not sweat efficiently. It's a problem. I get very, very red, but I don't.
15: But it's
14: sweat
15: not coming
14: enough.
15: Out.
14: Like it's not coming out of my body.
15: Okay, so I have on the count of three, let's say where you think I sweat the most. You might already know.
14: Yeah.
15: 1, 2, 3. Forehead. Yes. See, it is. My forehead sweats like crazy.
14: Yeah.
15: And I did a little Google on it. So it's a normal bodily response to heat, physical exertion, or stress.
14: Yeah.
15: However,
14: you're a forehead sweater for sure.
15: If it happens frequently without these triggers, it may indicate craniofacial hyperhidrosis.
14: Okay. This is not the portion of the show where we decide you have some weird disease because we WebMD'd you sweating from your forehead.
15: But I have the triggers that it talks about, right? Like physical exertion, stress, heat. Like I'm not sitting.
14: We're not gonna
15: I'm not sitting here with a flop sweat.
14: No, not right now.
15: But like you put me on a hot day, that's where I'm sweating from. Now that being said,
14: I don't get to the point
15: of where like my cheek. If my cheeks ever get rosy up, like where it's not like a sunburn, but like it's that heat feel, I know I'm in for a long couple of days because it takes me a long time to recover from that.
14: Yeah, if I get heat like stroke or exhaustion really easily. Like, I'll be throwing up before I'm, like, sweating profusely. Like, it's bad. It's real bad.
15: So what you're saying is, as we are getting closer to going into the weekend, by the way, happy last day of school to all of you Fargo Public School kids. Watch out for sweat. But remember, just drink a hot cocoa on a hot day.
14: I'm still not believing it. It Takes Two, Take Two here on the Drive Time News. We'll see you back tomorrow at 11 a.m. here on KFGO.
0: That'll about do it for the Drive Time News on a Thursday afternoon. Eric Johnson taking you through the Drive Time News. We've got Minnesota Twins baseball taking over these airwaves in about 10 minutes. They are in game one against Kansas City at Target Field. 4-game series. All of those games are going to be on the KFGO airwaves. We'll be back tomorrow with another version of the Drive Time News. But until we meet again, keep the wheels turning.
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8: Well, we're just a couple of days away from the conclusion of your June primary election. Now, on After News Live, we've had every major mayoral candidate, and we have had every single Fargo City Commission candidate on this show. All that's left for you to do is make up your mind and decide who you're going to vote for, and then go get it done. Now, in Cass County, you've got early voting that is underway. I hope that if your mind is made up, you just go and get it done, and then you don't have to worry about it. If you haven't done so, make a plan to get on out to a variety of the locations. You just got to choose, obviously, one,
17: but there's ample opportunities for you to just go cast that ballot. But make a plan, get it done. Typically, our June election turnout is horrendous, terrible, embarrassing. Now, with such a contested mayoral race and a number of issues that are on the ballot, I do think that turnout will be a little bit higher here. But higher turnout means that you're actually engaged. There's been a lot of candidates that say that they want this job, whether it's the mayor, the Fargo City Commission, the park board, of which we've had a number of candidates on as well. They're enthusiastic, and we're just asking that you as voters show that same enthusiasm to go out and get it done. Vote for the person that you want. And if they don't win, well, then we'll talk about what that meant. 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
28: Okay, after our morning crew question of the day, Too Tall Tom Szymanski.
8: What?
29: How you doing there, big
8: what
29: boy?
8: What do you want, man?
29: Well, our question
8: Jeez.
29: Of the day.
8: Okay, do you like, the answer of the day.
29: Do you like do you like to read?
8: Like to read about you on the back of a milk carton.
29: See Man. Jane run.
8: Yeah.
29: Watch Jane run.
8: The crime log. I don't know. Yes, I love reading. I like, you know, we talk a lot about movies versus the book. And I think you and I would agree, you guys, the book is almost always better than the movie,
29: yep.
8: right?
29: Mm-hmm.
8: Almost all the time. I can't think. I'm trying to think of a movie that was better than the book it was made after, and I can't think of one right now.
29: No.
8: So I do love to read. I used to read a lot more, and I'm trying to get back into it more and more, and I do read. Currently, I'm reading the book 1929 by Andrew Ross Sorkin. Have
29: oh,
8: you
29: really?
8: Heard about that one?
29: No, I have
8: no.
29: not.
8: He is a New York Times financial columnist, and he works on CNBC, the Squawk Box show, and he's a financial expert, and it's a book about the stock market crash of 1929 and what led up to it, what happened after it, and the parallels of what caused it versus what's going on now, and it's kind of frightening when you think about it. I do generally like to read about science fiction and fantasy and suspense and mystery. So Stephen King is my favorite author otherwise. So I read a lot of Stephen King and books of
28: that genre. Well, and fair is fair because you're Stephen King's favorite meteorologist, and that's no joke. I mean, that happened at a gym in Maine, right?
8: Yes, we exchanged autographs. We did. So Stephen King and I, and I worked for a radio station that he owned. I did weather for it before he sold it. So.
1: I learned something today here on June 4th, 2026, that you have rubbed shoulders with Stephen King. This is amazing.
28: Maybe they've shared towels in the locker room.
1: Exactly.
8: Do I have time to tell the capsulized version of the story?
1: Please do. Yes.
8: This was back circa 91 or 90, I don't know, somewhere at the time, 91 I would say, my wife at the time and I were at the gym in Bangor, Maine. That's where Stephen King lived, in Bangor, Maine. Okay, so we're doing the Stairmaster treadmill, blah blah blah, and all of a sudden in walks Stephen King. I knew who he was at the time, obviously, and he's a typical author. He's dressed in flannels and he's got a stack of books and he goes to an exercise bike and he starts riding the bike and reading a book and whatever. I looked at my ex-wife and I said, you know, I'm going to do to him what people do to me all the time. I'm going to go up and ask for his autograph. So I went up to him and I, excuse me, Mr. King, I'm a big fan of yours. And I really was. I says, do you mind if I ask you for an autograph? And he looked up at me. This is a true story. You look at me, too tall, Tom. I watch you on TV all the time. I'll give you my autograph if you give me yours.
1: I love it.
8: So we exchanged autographs.
28: Glorious.
8: I told him where my ex-wife worked at the Red Cross. So a few days later, in walks Stephen King where my ex-wife worked, and he made a huge donation toward the Red Cross.
1: Wow. Yeah.
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3: From ABC News, Wall Street Now. Major markets indexed rose as oil prices eased. The Dow was up 875 points at the end of Thursday trading. The S&P gained 31 points after backing down from its record high. The Nasdaq fell 23 points. Bank stocks helped boost markets. Shares of Goldman Sachs were up by 5%. Fifth Third Bancorp and U.S. Bancorp were each up more than 4%. Those gains offset losses in tech stocks. Shares of chipmaker Broadcom fell by more than 12%. Despite strong profit and revenue reports, Micron Technology shares fell by more than 7%. President Trump announced plans to boost the struggling coal industry using a Cold War-era law to spend nearly $700 million to support existing coal plants and help build new coal plants in Alaska and West Virginia. Number of Americans filing for jobless aid hit a four-month high. Layoffs remain low, according to the latest numbers from the Labor Department. I'm Brian Clark, ABC News.
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3: 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I'm Brian Clark, ABC News.
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